0: Of regular gas this morning is about $4.55 a gallon, up from $3.18 this time last year going into the holiday weekend.
1: A former Massachusetts Democratic powerhouse has passed away. ABC Stephen Portnoy.
2: The boisterous Bostonian was the first member of Congress to voluntarily come out as gay in 1987. 2 years later, Barney Frank's House colleagues voted to reprimand him for unknowingly allowing his roommate to run a prostitution ring out of their home. Over his 16 terms in the House, Frank was a pugnacious defender of Democratic Party principles, who also occasionally challenged liberal orthodoxy. As chair of the House Financial Services Committee during the Great Recession, Frank authored key banking reforms in the bill that became known as the Dodd-Frank Act. Stephen Portnoy, ABC News, Washington.
1: A Tennessee man jailed over a social media post following conservative activist Charlie Kirk's death has been awarded $835,000 after he was jailed for more than a month before his charges were dropped. The 61-year-old retired police officer released a statement following the decision, saying he is pleased his First Amendment rights have been vindicated and looks forward to moving ahead with his family. Dave Packer, ABC News.
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5: Now, your AccuWeather forecast.
6: Partly cloudy tonight, low 51. Partly sunny, less humid Thursday, high 62. Tomorrow night, low 41. Friday, mostly sunny with a high 67. Saturday, sunshine and clouds, high 63. Sunday, cloudy, turning cooler. A few showers around with a high 56. Monday's high again, 56. I'm AccuWeather's Andy Robb on Southern Maine's official weather station, News Radio 98.5 FM and AM 560 WGAN.
7: He's here. He's here. 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
8: Hello, America. 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Our number, 877-381-3811, 1-877-381-3811. Well, when the good guys win one, I want to tell you about it, because if I don't, who will? Major victory for peace. You're familiar with America First Legal, and it was founded by Stephen Miller. And the lead man there now is Gene Hamilton. He's become a good friend of the family. The general counsel there happens to be my wife, Julie. Julie Strauss Levin. But why am I telling you about this? Because this just happened. America First Legal and the U.S. Department of State settled Jackson et al. Versus Trump et al., a case where AFL represented U.S. Congressman Ronnie Jackson of Texas and co-plaintiffs Stuart and Robbie, now deceased, his wife, Force. It's the Taylor Force Act, named after their son. The parents of murdered American soldier Taylor Force and Sari Singer, a survivor of one of the largest terrorist bus bombings in the history of Israel. Taylor Force was an American veteran, an American citizen. AFL filed this lawsuit against the Biden administration on behalf of the plaintiffs in 2022 after the Biden administration brazenly ignored the law, the Taylor Force Act, TFA. The law cuts off certain U.S. funds that benefits the Palestinian Authority until the PA ends its pay-to-slave program. You see, the PA, through the program, awards money to terrorists and their families for committing acts of terror against Americans and Israelis in Israel. These awards, funded through the PA's Martyr Fund, you believe that? Their Martyr Fund, increase in proportion to the severity of the terrorist act, with monthly stipends going to the terrorist or their family. And a lot of this is your money. In passing the TFA, Congress specifically included in its findings that the PA's act of paying salaries to terrorists, as well as to the families of the deceased terrorists, quote, is an incentive to commit acts of terror. Didn't seem to bother the Biden regime, though. President Trump signed the Taylor Force Act into law in 2018. You know, Trump has done so many fantastic things, really. I couldn't even make a list of them right here off the top of my head. It's just enormous what he has done. And I'll tell you again, when his presidency's over, we're really going to miss this man. We are really going to miss this man. We're going to be saying, you remember when Trump this and you remember when Trump that. It's just true. President Trump signed the Taylor Force Act into law in 2018 and immediately cut off funds under the TFA. The Biden administration resumed payments to the PA, more than $1 billion of your taxpayer funds to the Palestinian Authority, prompting America First Legal to file its lawsuit. Now, the settlement agreement, which just took place, ensures that the State Department will comply with the Taylor Force Act and binds the government for the next 10 years. It clarifies the factors the Secretary of State may consider to determine whether specific and direct benefits the Palestinian Authority, if something directly benefits them. This settlement is a major step toward enforcing the Taylor Force Act and preventing your tax funds from financing terrorism, aligning with President Trump's commitment to promoting peace at home and abroad. AFL is grateful to Secretary of State Rubio's leadership, they say, in executing President Trump's priorities and ensuring the State Department upholds federal law. Can you imagine? AFL had to sue the Biden administration to stop $1 billion in your money from going to the Palestinian Authority, this Abbas, you know, the moderate one, a terrorist, when they are subsidizing the family of terrorists who have died while committing their heinous acts, or paying pensions on behalf of or to the terrorist family, if he lives or she lives. And the worse the terror act, the more people killed, the more mayhem created, the bigger the pension they get. And so this law is passed, named after Taylor Force. Taylor Force was a young man in his 20s. He served in our military. He's on a trip to Israel, Jerusalem to be specific. Family were people of faith, Christians. And the terrorist act occurred, and it killed him. He died. Stuart Force has been a force for truth, a tremendous man of integrity. His wife, Robbie, suffered terribly as a result of the death of her son. And she died not long ago, absolutely heartbroken. Absolutely heartbroken from what happened to her son. Nor did she get to see the victory here in the AFL lawsuit against the Biden administration. Now, it continued through the Trump administration, but obviously the Trump administration was receptive to addressing and enforcing the law, which is exactly what happened. Exactly what happened. Terrible. So we salute AFL and Gene and the gang and my wife too, if I may. Point of personal privilege. She works very, very hard, and they all work very, very hard over there. Unsung in what they do. And I might add, over at Landmark Legal Foundation, my alma mater, same thing. They work very, very hard. Also unsung. You don't know the names of the lawyers that work over there, but they're damn good. Same with the lawyers over at AFL. These conservative legal groups are fantastic, ladies and gentlemen. Nobody gets rich working for them. Most people don't get famous working for them. But that said, They're in the trenches and they're fighting, and that's a good thing. So, AFL, we salute you on your Teller Force victory. The settlement came through. It's a big deal. It took a lot of work and a lot of time and a lot of resources. And these cases take years and they cost a lot of money. And that's just the truth. All right. Let's see here. President Trump at the Coast Guard Academy graduation today. Let's hear a little bit of this. Cut three. Go.
9: The class of 2026 is graduating at an incredible, exciting time for our nation and the Coast Guard in particular. As you enter the office corps of the greatest military in the history of the world, our national strength is back. Our morale is back. We are a confident country again. We have confidence is back. And above all, America is back, bigger and better and stronger than ever before. We have a strong, great, respected country again. We went off course. We went very sadly off course. For years, Washington, D.C. was run by foolish politicians who thought they could defy the laws of world history, violating every common sense principle for preserving national power and national security, and they surrendered our industrial capacity to other countries, crippled our energy production, threw open our borders. We had borders with
8: Now stop a second. Think about what he's saying. How the Democrats were sabotaging our country. Purposefully, in my view. How they were sabotaging our country. And they're telling us they're going to do it again. Except they're going to shred our Constitution on the way to sabotaging our country. It's a big deal. Go ahead.
9: People came in totally unchecked and unvetted. You know how many people over 4 years in the last term? 25 million people. They came in as murderers. They were coming in from other countries. They came in from prisons. They were drug dealers. They came in from mental institutions and insane asylums. They allowed them to just flow into our country. We're getting them out. We've got a lot of them out.
8: Mm-hmm. Cut four, go.
9: America was not founded by weak and timid men or women who cowered in the face of evil or sat by as danger loomed. As President Theodore Roosevelt said, freedom is not a gift that lasts long in the hands of cowards and weak people. Today, our country faces the threats that are very strong, but we have a much stronger country today than we had 2 years ago. Today, the threats that look really bad 2 years ago, 3 years ago, we had a country that was rudderless, just like that ship that had its rudder shot off. We have a country now with very strong, powerful rudders. But every one of you has your soul, the strength and courage to face whatever comes before you. You're going to do unbelievably well. I mean, just have no idea. I look at audiences all the time, but I'm looking at this audience. It's just an incredible group of people. A beautiful, beautiful, brilliant group of people.
8: Also, before he arrived there, he was at Joint Base Andrews this morning in front of a helicopter. Cut six, go.
10: What have you said to Prime Minister Netanyahu about Iran and how long to hold off on strike?
9: He's fine. He'll do whatever I want him to do. He's a very, very good man. He'll do whatever I want him to do, and he's a great guy. To me, he's a great guy. Don't forget, he was a wartime prime minister, and he's not treated right in Israel, in my opinion. I'm right now at 99% in Israel. I could run for prime minister. So maybe after I do this, I'll go to Israel, run for prime minister. I had a poll this morning. I'm 99%. So that's good. But now he's a wartime prime minister. And I just don't think they treat him well.
11: Mr. President, what do you think?
9: I think they have a president over there that treats him very poorly.
10: You're on the same page with him on Iran?
9: Yeah.
8: Very good. We'll be right back.
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7: The reason why liberals hate this show. But listen anyway. They know they're probably wrong. Mark Levin is on the radio.

This one really hurts. It really hurts me right in my heart. Bob Woodson of the Woodson Center passed away. I've known Bob Woodson, my God, how old? 45 years. That doesn't mean we had social events. That's not what I'm talking about. I knew him as a man, as a leader, as a great human being. Great human being. He was very important to us in the Reagan administration, gave us a lot of great ideas on how to address inner city politics.

0: his time away from family, but a loving family man, too. I'm telling you, this man was really superb. Just very, very superb. And I will, I'll always remember Bob Woodson. Just a great guy. Remember the first time I met him, 23 years old in the Reagan administration. Just a very good man. Did a lot of good for a lot of people in the inner cities. Had a completely contrary approach to the big welfare state approach. And he was hands-on, went into the communities, set up these programs, mentored, I don't know how many, hundreds of, excuse me, thousands of people. You know, it's tough when you lose a good guy. It is. I think about a lot of these fellows. I don't want to say which ones, but who are up there in age and they can't live forever. I can't live forever. Well, none of us can, of course. My wife keeps saying, stop eating that junk. Stop drinking that Diet Coke. You know? I said, why? Why does it matter? She said, because I want you to live. I've been doing pretty well, don't you think, Rich, over the last few years? So far, so not too bad. Jeff Bezos, CEO at Amazon, I get the sense he's becoming increasingly conservative. And I don't mean it from a philosophical point of view. I mean from a common sense perspective. Because if you really think about it, when you put aside all the sort of scholarship and more the intellectual stuff and so forth and so on, which, of course, I eat up and so on, but when you put it aside, conservatism is common sense, isn't it? That's what the president says, and he's right. Well, I think that's where Jeff Bezos is, the CEO of Amazon. Now, why would you hate a guy like this? He's made all of our lives easier. He's created, God, hundreds of thousands of jobs. How many little businesses have been created that use Amazon? So he's a powerful force for economic growth, economic opportunity, wealth creation. And he's enormously wealthy, and he deserves every penny. Because he's made other people successful, and you have your own measure of what successful is. But how many people can feed themselves and their families and purchase an automobile and a home and so forth and so on, all springing from this man's motivation, ideas, desires, and accomplishments? That should be celebrated. Not the people who glom onto it with their radical kook ideology, who've created nothing and tell you who should get what, how, when. It's just crazy. Well, here he is on CNBC today. Cut 22, go.
1: These people sometimes say that, I don't pay taxes. It's not true. I pay billions of dollars in taxes. And it's a perfect, again, if people want me to pay more billions,
2: right,
1: then let's have that debate. But don't pretend, you know, that's going to solve the problem. You could double the taxes I pay, and it's not going to help that teacher in Queens. I promise you.
0: Now, what does he mean by that? He means this money, government just sucks it up into a black hole. It's a black hole. You know, like the one in space or the ones in space or however they explain it. It just goes away. It's wasted. There's fraud. It not only won't go to teachers, even more importantly, it won't improve teaching and it won't improve education generally and the lot of the children. And that's what education's for, right? Go ahead.
1: So you can't connect those two things, not logically. You know, there are more examples. Why is rent expensive? Why is rent so expensive? I recently saw somebody blamed it on Airbnb. Okay, Airbnb is not the cause of expensive rent. In fact, it's been almost... No. Let me finish here. One sec. It's already been outlawed in New York City, and rents are still very high. So we know Airbnb isn't causing high rents. What's really causing high rent is government intervention. We subsidize demand with things like tax policy, which is fine, but at the same time, we constrain supply.
0: We attack supply. More supply, the lower the costs. I'll be right back. Folks, history is unfolding right before our eyes. President of the United States.

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7: ABC News, I'm Dave Packer. Raul Castro indicted. The U.S. Justice Department charging the 94-year-old former Cuban president over his alleged role in the 1996 shootdown of aircraft delivering humanitarian aid. Acting Attorney General Todd Blanche.
8: For the first time in nearly 70 years, senior leadership of the Cuban regime has been charged in this country, in the United States of America, for acts of violence resulting in the deaths of American citizens. Nations and their leaders cannot be permitted to target Americans.
7: Two police officers who defended the Capitol on January 6 are suing to stop the creation of President Trump's $1.8 billion anti-weaponization fund that would pay compensation to their assailants. Firefighters in Southern California battling several wildfires that have grown windy in windy and dry weather, and a sinkhole opening up on the runway at New York's LaGuardia Airport. This is ABC News.
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10: This is going to result in, I think, one of the most in-depth investigations that the Maine Wire has ever done. 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However, I think he DoorDashed it or something because he got the notification that it had indeed been delivered. 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
10: Hi, it's Matt from the WGAN Morning News. Tomorrow we're going to be speaking with security analyst Josh Filler about the Trump administration's lawsuit against the IRS and the ensuing creation of the so-called anti-weaponization fund, as well as Thomas Massie's primary loss in Kentucky. 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
9: Now, your AccuWeather forecast.
12: partly cloudy tonight, low 51. Partly sunny, less humid Thursday, high 62. Tomorrow night, low 41. Friday, mostly sunny with a high 67. Saturday, sunshine and clouds, high 63. Sunday, cloudy, turning cooler, a few showers around with a high 56. Monday's high again, 56. I'm AccuWeather's Andy Robb on Southern Maine's official weather station. 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
1: All right. 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Cut 23. Go.
2: Let me ask you about the anger, because there seems to be anger, at least from certain political sides of this. And AOC recently said in a podcast, I'm just curious how you think about this, says there's a certain level of wealth and accumulation that is unearned, she says. You can't earn $1 billion. Just can't earn that, she says. You can get market power, you can break rules, you can abuse labor laws, you can pay people less than what they're worth, but you can't earn that.
3: Yeah.
2: By the way, you've earned an extraordinary amount of money. You employ largest employer, if not one of them, in the whole country. When you read that, what do you think?
3: Well, it's not cracked on its face. Let me give you a simple example. Let's say you start a burger joint and you have 10 employees and you make a little bit of money,
2: right?
3: Until you have this one outlet. And by the way, these are the most delicious burgers in the world. People love your burgers, Andrew. And so then you open a second outlet,
2: right?
3: And now you're making a little bit more money, and you have 20 employees, and you open a third outlet. By the time you've opened 1,000 outlets, you are a billionaire.
2: Right.
3: And by the way, this is a real life story. It happens all the time. It's In-N-Out Burger. It's, you know, Raising Cane's chicken. At what point did that money all of a sudden become unethical? Or it didn't. There was one outlet. And then there were two, and then there were three. What you're doing, the way you make $1 billion or $100 million or $10 million or anything, is you create a service that people love. And if millions of people choose your service, you're going to end up with $1 billion.
2: Right.
3: And you can, you know, just try it with a chicken franchise.
1: This guy is fantastic. I don't know his politics. I'm not talking about that. Explaining business. Explaining the commerce system, as I call it, capitalism, just in plain English. No, Mr. Producer? Really perfect. Cut 24, go.
3: Good example. The New York City school system,
2: right?
3: They spend $44,000 per student. $44,000. That's 30% more per student than other big cities like Chicago, right, LA and Boston, and it's three times more than Miami and Houston. And by the way, New York City doesn't get better outcomes. Let me just say, if we ran Amazon the way New York City runs their school system,
2: right,
3: your packages would take 6 weeks to arrive. We'd have to charge you a $100 delivery fee, and then when the package did finally arrive, it'd have the wrong item in it anyway.
1: Boy, this guy is cutting right to the bone, isn't he? He's cutting right to the bone. I've never really heard him speak before. Maybe he has. I just haven't heard it. One more. Cut 26. Go.
3: So people talk about, you know, making the tax system more progressive. How about we start by having the nurse and queens not pay taxes? Why is a nurse in Queens who makes $75,000 a year paying more than $1,000 a right. month in taxes? That's $1,000 a month that could help with rent or groceries or anything. And so, and by the way, do you know what that all adds up to? The bottom half of income earners in this country pay only 3% of the taxes. So, it's only 3%. Okay. We can find 3%. So we don't have, it's a small amount of money for the right. government, you know that. And really, and the more I thought about it, to me, it's kind of absurd that we're doing this. You know, we shouldn't be asking.
1: Now here's where I disagree with him on a little bit, although I get the populism side of this. I would prefer an across-the-board straight income tax for everybody. That's what I prefer, not a so-called progressive income tax. And that's why it's called progressive, and progressives call themselves progressive. Well, shouldn't wealthier people pay more? They will. But if you have an across-the-board flat tax without deductions, 10%, 15%, whatever it is, they will pay more. But I think everybody ought to pay even a little bit into the system. Otherwise, people that don't pay anything into the system, and I'm not talking about any of you in particular, I'm just saying as a general understanding, they'll never complain about high taxes, will they, Mr. Producer? You'll literally have two-thirds to three-fourths of the population of the nation who aren't paying taxes, income taxes. And so they don't give a damn how high income taxes go. And so what the politicians will do is keep raising them, raising them, raising them, raising them. So basically what you have is what we call a mobocracy. That is, the mob keeps demanding more of the property from the others, the property being taxes. I mean, taxes, that's your property that they're taking when you're taxed. Your property, that's what they're taking. So I prefer that. I also prefer what DeSantis is trying to do in Florida, which is eliminate the property tax. And you'll say, well, how are we going to fund our schools and so forth and so on? At a minimum, they should be capped. At a minimum, they should be capped because it's totally out of control. Even in Republican counties with Republican school boards, I sat on one. I was elected to one. The pressure is to keep raising property taxes, and they do it by smoke and mirrors. Well, we haven't actually raised your taxes, but they increase the value of the property, the assessed value of the property. So even though they don't raise, in what they call in many counties, the millage or the rate, some cases they claim, we've lowered your taxes, but they've increased the value of the home, so out-of-pocket expenses are higher. And so as DeSantis likes to point out, that is like paying two mortgages. You're paying the property tax and you're paying the mortgage. And once you pay off your mortgage, you're still having to pay off your property taxes every year like a second mortgage. So you never really own your home straight out. You pay off your mortgage, you rip it up, you're very excited, been there 30 years, maybe had a shorter, whatever it is. And then you go, wait a minute, what's this? It's a big property tax bill. And you have no control over it. The same people who tax you appraise the value of your property. You literally have to hire somebody to fight it if you don't agree with it, and they almost always win on the other side. They almost always win. Because the county judges who hear the cases are bored with the whole damn thing. So there's that too. But I've always felt a flat tax across the board was the best way to go. That won't happen in my lifetime. In fact, that probably will never happen. And the biggest problem we have right now is spending, borrowing, and printing money. Even putting taxes aside, because you could literally, listen to me, this is important. You could literally confiscate everybody's income one year, billionaires, millionaires, hardworking, middle class, whatever it is, and you won't come close to paying off the debt, which is over $300 trillion. That's multiple times the size of the economy every year. How do you come out from under that? Somebody's going to have to pay for that. Probably not our generation. Maybe not the next generation. Somebody's going to have to pay for that. It's going to come crashing down on their heads. And we know what happens when that happens, right? Martial law and all the rest. I hate even thinking about this stuff. I hate thinking about that. I hate thinking about what's going to happen if we don't get control over this Marxism, Islamism stuff. I worry about it, don't you? I worry about the kids and the grandkids and generations yet born. What are we going to give them? What are we handing them? Nobody even talks about this. I'm not trying to be a downer. I'm not trying to throw a wet blanket. Oh, great, Mark. I'm coming home. Oh, great. I just finished dinner. I'm telling you the truth. It's the truth. History's unfolding right before our eyes. President of the United States is delivering time and time and time and time again. You don't have to agree with everything. Who cares, right? When's the last time you agreed with anything, with everything, with anybody? Your spouse, your kids, your this, your that. That's not the point. We're headed in the right direction. That's the point. by somebody who loves the country, who loves the people of the country. He's not trying to destroy our economic system, not trying to replace citizenship with something else. Not trying to destroy the Supreme Court, the Electoral College. Not trying to create four more Democrats for the Senate. No, no, no. He's a fighter, Donald Trump. And you watch. They're going to try and turn him into a crook and a criminal. This is what they do. That's all they've got, because they can't actually run on their Marxist-Islamist policies, can they? Because the vast majority of Americans can't stand it. So they won't. They'll run on corruption. The party in Minnesota, the party in Ohio, the party in California that has stolen, misspent hundreds of billions of dollars. They're gonna prove that no, Trump and the family and everybody around him, they're the corrupt ones. You watch. Mark my words. Our system is a system that believes in the sovereignty of the person and collectively the civil society, the sovereignty of the people. It depends on millions of us, informed, engaged, stand up for our faith and family and freedom and stand behind our patriotic president. And this is why I want you to join AMAC, the Association of Mature American Citizens. 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You can be 18 or older, and you're going to want to listen to this no matter who you are. 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

0: When we talk about Israel, the Holy Land, we're not just talking about a place. We're talking about a people connected to a promise. A promise made by God, one he's never broken, one that continues even today, because God's character doesn't change. What he begins, he sustains. What he promises, he fulfills. And that matters today. And right now in the Holy Land, families run to shelters as sirens sound. This isn't just a crisis, it's a call to respond. And for Christians and Jews standing shoulder to shoulder, caring for one another, it's not about politics. It's rooted in trust in God who keeps his word. So we don't stay distant. 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You've heard me talk about them before. 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Just check it out so you can learn more about it. All right, here we go. Eric, Detroit, Michigan, the great WJR. Go right ahead, please.
1: Hello, Mark.
0: Yes, sir.
1: I'm 22 years old, and the Iran war, I'm not really sure what's going on. Like, us in Israel, we should take them out. Like, I'm nervous about our future here.
0: I don't disagree with you. I'm with you. Yeah. And I think, I'm hoping we're not going to wait too much longer. You can't contain an ideological revolution. People say, how do you defeat it? Well, we've defeated them before. You got to defeat it by defeating it. And you defeat the regime. You can't just defeat it with our Air Force and our Navy. You can't just defeat it with the Israeli Air Force and Navy. You can't just defeat it with our intelligence agencies. The people want to destroy it. They want to defeat it. And so we need to have all that plus help them. Help them. They're not asking for us to go, send ground troops in. I'm not talking about that. Arm them. Arm them. The French helped arm us during the Revolutionary War. I mean, we helped arm the freedom fighters in Afghanistan to great success. They pushed out the Soviets. What happened afterwards, long after Reagan left, is a whole other story, but unrelated. Angola, Nicaragua, and on and on and on. So I'm with you, Eric. I'm with you 100%. Thanks for your call. Good call. Let's go to Steve, Gardner, Massachusetts, the great WGAW, where there's not a single Republican congressman in the entire Commonwealth of Massachusetts. How are you, Steve?
2: I'm doing well, Mark. Thank you for taking my call. I've been on Levinite since your WABC Sunday show.
0: Wow.
2: I'm originally from Rockland County in New City. So
0: I've
2: been listening to you. I love you. Keep up the good work. But just
0: Thank
2: to you. Let you know, here in Massachusetts,
0: They're
2: out of 54 municipalities, out of 351 of the municipalities, 51 are going for overrides for taxes on property taxes because of health care costs, transportation, that type of thing.
0: Mm-hmm.
2: Recently, Brookline, Massachusetts, right out of Boston, approved a $26 million override on their local taxes because they can't pay for schools and DPW.
0: So where's all the money going? I mean, some states do it better than other states.
2: A lot of municipalities are wasting the money, paying off not-for-profit groups, etc., to get basically political donations.
0: You're right. Let me tell you something, Steve. I was a young man on our school board in Cheltenham Township, Pennsylvania, right outside of Philadelphia. I was there with my buddy who was the president of the board. I don't know how we got him on there, Bob Selick. He was 27. I was 20. So he was an old man compared to me. Anyway, we would go through that budget. We would find things over, and it's just horrific, misspending and unnecessary things, and some of the courses were utterly ridiculous. So this is all built into the system, and when they say things like, cost of living, we need to increase, they never want to actually dig into the budget. And so When I think of Massachusetts, I think of a beautiful shoreline. I think of a great history in our founding. And I think about of a bunch of libs, a one-party state, which is basically kissing the hand of the teachers' unions and vice versa. I think of corruption. I think of all that kind of stuff. Does that make sense?
2: Yes, it does. And here in northern Massachusetts, right near the New Hampshire border, there are more independents and Republicans than there are Democrats, but they redistrict out the whole area, not only on the congressional level, but also state rep and state senate districts, too. It's crazy.
0: And we have to hear these lectures from the Democrats about this Hakeem Jeffries, who something's wrong with that guy. He's dangerous. He's a real thug. He really is. The way he talks, his tyrannical mindset, big trouble. Great call, Stephen. Thanks for listening to me. Almost a quarter of a century. You're a good guy. The gentleman who called before is 22 years old. We started before he was born. We salute our armed forces, police officers, firefighters, emergency personnel, ICE, our truckers, the men and women in Israel, the men and women in Ukraine, the men and women in Persia, and you, the...
3: 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T.C. 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
7: From ABC News, I'm Dave Packer. U.S. federal prosecutors announcing the indictment of former Cuban President Raul Castro on the anniversary of the day his country was established. Officials say the 94-year-old allegedly ordered an illegal attack that killed American civilian pilots who were trying to rescue people fleeing Cuba on rafts in international waters. ABC News legal contributor Dan Abrams says Castro is still in Cuba.
8: Cuba doesn't extradite, right? So there's going to have to be some new policy that is implemented based on political force to get Cuba to suddenly give up Raul Castro. I don't see how that would happen, but look, things are changing, and there's a lot of pressure going on right now.
7: Growing opposition in Congress to the plan to pay out up to $1.8 billion to those who say they were targeted by federal prosecutors, including President Trump's allies.
9: Pennsylvania Republican Brian Fitzpatrick says he aims to stop the administration from paying out from the new anti-weaponization fund.
10: I mean, I don't support it. I mean, it's a... can't do that.
9: Maryland Congressman Jamie Raskin, the top Democrat on the House Judiciary Committee, now has a bill which would bar the payments and prohibit what he calls future presidential slush funds. In the Senate, Majority Leader John Thune has said he's not a fan of the fund. But whether lawmakers in both houses can channel their opposition into a measure that can become a law is very much an open question. Stephen Portnoy, ABC News, Washington.
11: The American missionary doctor who has tested positive for the Ebola virus is at a U.S. base in Germany receiving treatment. Dr. Peter Stafford was treating patients in the Democratic Republic of the Congo, and colleagues say he was performing surgery on a person who was suspected of having Ebola.
12: Travel plans also made for Stafford's wife, their four young children, and another missionary doctor who may have also been exposed to an infected patient.
11: ABC's Faith Abube. Bipartisan support in the House committee for making sure TSA workers get paid during any future government shutdowns. You're listening to ABC News.
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11: President Trump and his allies taking a victory lap in Congress after a critic of the president, Republican Senator Thomas Massie, was defeated in yesterday's primary by a Trump-backed challenger. House Speaker Mike Johnson also commenting on the win.
15: I talked with the president late last night after all the dust was settling over all the elections, and we talked about how his endorsement is the most powerful in the history of politics. I mean, anywhere in the world. I think it's just a phenomenon.
11: Another state takes a swipe at prediction market apps. ABC's Jim Ryan.
16: The state attorney general says Kalshi, Polymarket, and similar businesses are gambling operations, quote, designed to be addictive. But a day after Governor Tim Walz signed a bill outlawing prediction markets in Minnesota, the Commodity Futures Trading Commission, the federal regulator of the markets, filed suit to keep the statute from taking effect. The Trump-appointed head of the CFTC says Minnesota farmers for decades have relied on hedging products to prevent losses from weather and crop-related events. Jim Ryan, ABC News.
11: For Harvard students, it's getting a little bit harder to maintain that straight-A average after the Faculty of Arts and Sciences voted to limit the number of top grades given per class. The school's faculty argued that A marks had become so common they could not reliably distinguish exceptional work. Around 18 first responders in New Mexico are being treated for an exposure to an unknown substance outside a Mountain Air home that killed three, two of those in serious condition. Dave Packer, ABC News.
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18: Partly cloudy tonight, low 51. Partly sunny, less humid Thursday, high 62. Tomorrow night, low 41. Friday, mostly sunny with a high 67. Saturday, sunshine and clouds, high 63. Sunday, cloudy, turning cooler. A few showers around with a high 56. Monday's high again, 56. I'm AccuWeather's Andy Robb on Southern Maine's official weather station, News Radio 98.5 FM and AM 560 WGAN.
4: Hi, it's Matt from the WGAN Morning News. Tomorrow we're going to be speaking with security analyst Josh Filler about the Trump administration's lawsuit against the IRS and the ensuing creation of the so-called Anti-Weaponization Fund, as well as Thomas Massie's primary loss in Kentucky. We also want you to tell us, do you think that the latest Graham Plattner Reddit scandal is going to hurt his chances of winning in November? 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

0: I'm John Batchelor. I welcome Gordon Chang, at Gordon G. Chang, my colleague and co-host. And we're looking at the post-post assessment of the meeting between President Trump and the General Secretary of the Chinese Communist Party, Xi Jinping, in Beijing for 48 hours of photo ops, walking and talking, and mentioning some of the flashpoints right now in the 21st century, chiefly Taiwan. And we're very pleased to welcome our colleague Rick Fisher of the International Assessment and Strategy Center to help us understand, after all that rhetoric, what has it come to? Is there anything different about Taiwan's vulnerability and China's bellicosity? Rick, a very good day to you. I learned that the Taiwan story comes down to some numbers. Forgive me, it's dollar figures. But then again, you know, there's always a price that things can happen. There is a 25 billion number, but that's divided into two pieces. 14 billion here and 11 billion there. As I understand it, the 25 billion number represents what the Taiwanese legislature and the state apparatus have approved. The 11 and 14 are divided between what has been approved by the U.S. and what has not been approved entirely by the U.S. I'm told that it mostly involves air defense equipment, sort of thing you need if you're going to be invaded by the mainland. However, that's the limits of my understanding. Where is the arms purchases for Taiwan, and what are we talking about? What kind of timeline? To be delivered by Christmas or over the next 10 years? Good day to you, Rick.
1: Good day, John. Good day, Gordon. In December, the Trump administration approved a record $11.1 billion arms package. This package consists largely of anti-invasion weapons and capabilities, 500 ATACMS ballistic missiles, 1,000 artillery rockets, new unknown numbers of loitering autonomous drones, all capable of pasting invasion ships in the Taiwan Strait or things that make it to Taiwan proper. These weapons have not yet been fully funded by the Taiwan Kuomintang opposition-controlled legislature, but some of them have, and deliveries will take place over the next several years. And this is on top of 400 anti-ship cruise missiles that Trump approved during his first term that have not yet been delivered. What has not yet been approved fully by Trump is an even larger package of $14 billion worth of weapons. And as you say, yes, potentially largely consisting of anti-aircraft and anti-missile capabilities, but I would assume that it would include an even larger package of autonomous drones and, just as important, drone defense systems, because the PLA has been going gangbusters and building their own unmanned and loitering munitions capabilities for a long time.
0: Gordon, it would appear that the Taiwanese are putting their money on defense, and that is what's been recommended over the years. I saw Robert Gates, former Secretary of Defense, and other important posts over several administrations commenting on the weekend that the Taiwanese need to continue to build the defenses that can stop an invasion. This sounds significant. Is it, Gordon?
2: Well, it's significant, but probably even at these numbers are not enough, because China intends to overwhelm Taiwan with probably the biggest missile barrage in history, I imagine Rick would know. But clearly, Taiwan has started to pivot in its purchases. The buying F-16 seems to me to be silly, because there's going to be no runway in Taiwan left after the first half hour or so. And it looks like they're going towards equipment that actually can survive the initial barrage and may be able to deal with China in an effective way. And that's important, because in the past, we Americans have sometimes determined what Taiwan should buy, basically because of we looked at what American defense contractors wanted to sell them, not what Taiwan needed.
0: Do you have a question for Rick Gordon?
2: Rick, would you just comment on the above? I mean, I worry about that first half hour barrage. What is Taiwan going to do after that occurs?
1: Gordon, it's an extremely important consideration. But Taiwan really doesn't have the luxury to avoid capabilities along the spectrum of conflict. The F-16s, yes, they could be taken out quickly, but in the lead up to the fight, there will be blockade attempts, the gray area pressures that Taiwan faces every day. For that, Taiwan needs those F-16s. Taiwan gets a lot of criticism for investing in M1 Abrams tanks and modernizing their existing M60 tanks. This is a valid point, but if you take away those tanks, then you're basically inviting the PLA to flood Taiwan with its own tanks. And when that happens, then you're going to want M1 Abrams and M60s to attrit the PLA invasion force armor. Taiwan simply doesn't have the luxury of concentrating completely in one direction, because the PLA will take advantage of that and exploit any weakness that creates.
0: Rick, a detail here. I've been learning a great deal about the drone warfare being fought both in Eurasia, two places in Eurasia, in Ukraine and then again in the Gulf. The drones especially that are emphasized to me are the cheap ones, almost off the shelf with a 3D printer in your basement. Extremely effective, however, in slowing down in advance and driving the enemy crazy by hitting them in nodes they can't defend. For example, Russia's laid some kind of screen over its submarine fleet. Is that education going on in Taiwan as well about the utility of cheap drones? We have about a minute.
1: Yes, John. Taiwan, in Asia, after China, Taiwan is the most active and innovative producer of combat drone capabilities. But what's coming is another tidal wave. That tidal wave will be in the counter-drone technologies. All of the major drone-producing countries are investing heavily in counter-drone capabilities. That has to be shared with Taiwan as soon as possible, and will go far to blunt the Chinese drone onslaught.
0: Gordon, are you satisfied that the Chinese legislature can be persuaded, even though it's dominated by the Kuomintang, to go along with what is necessary to upgrade to the drone technology in Taiwan? We have about 30 seconds.
2: Yeah, the Taiwan legislature, I think, is right now hopelessly deadlocked. Eventually, common sense will prevail, but probably it'll be too late. The Kuomintang is just, at this point, being taken over by the extreme pro-China elements. So I do worry a lot about what happens there.
0: Rick Fisher, a senior fellow for the International Assessment and Strategy Center. It's good to hear that they're thinking drones, Rick. Good to hear. A $500 drone can take out any manner of weapon systems. Good heavens. Including submarines. Gordon Chang at Gordon T. Chang. I'm John Batchelor.
3: 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Now get up. All your gear that's on the ground, that's what you're not going to have in a fight.
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0: I'm John Batchelor, Gordon Chang at Gordon G. Chang, my colleague and co-host, and we're going to the Koreas, especially North Korea, which is darkness visible, but with the help of Greg Scarlato, President and CEO of the Committee for Human Rights in North Korea, we can peek in a little bit after the fact, perhaps, of North Korea's activities. Greg, a very good day to you. The meeting in Beijing, dominating the headlines these last days between President Trump and President Xi Jinping, striking to me when I was looking over the material for our conversation today, how North Korea, to my mind, in the readouts from both sides, did not come up even once. And that was not the 20th century or even the early 21st century version of North Korea. It was always there as a troublemaker. Those days when George Bush's administration Barack Obama's administration would appeal to Beijing, can't you do something about this wild child? He's upsetting the stability of Asia. Has something happened? Has North Korea gained some new status? I note they've been used as an arsenal for Russia. What is the opinion of North Korea in Eurasia now? Is it a wild child? Is it house trained? What is it? Good day to you, Greg.
19: A very good day to you as well, John and Gordon. No, it is not house trained. And by the way, North Korea has also been proliferating to Iran. The current status is unclear, but over many, many years, they have been proliferating ballistic missiles, small arms, you name it, tunneling technology, proliferated to Iran's proxies, the Houthis, Hamas, Hezbollah. So no, they're not trained, they're not housebroken. Kim Jong-un understands something. As he watched Saddam Hussein being eliminated, Muammar Gaddafi being eliminated, he perhaps understood that his nuclear weapons are the guarantee of his survival, and something has changed. He most probably looked at the removal of Maduro in Venezuela and Khamenei in Iran. These were highly targeted operations. These were surgical strikes, whether the arrest of Maduro or the termination of Khamenei. He understands that it no longer takes massive military operations to remove the top leadership of one of these rogue regimes. He's very worried. He's keeping a low profile, launching a missile every now and then, but not really creating much trouble, hoping that the United States is busy dealing with other crises elsewhere in the world.
0: Gordon, you have a question for our friend.
2: Greg, while we're on the question of deterrence, what is happening between the U.S. And South Korea military relationship? People talk about something called OPCON transfer. There seems to be some friction. That must be something that North Korea likes. What's going on there?
19: This OPCON transfer discussion has been going on for so many years. The fact of the matter is that wartime operational control falls under the authority of both presidents, the President of the United States and the President of the Republic of Korea. Yes, the CFC commander, the Combined Forces commander is always an American, CFC, UNC, USFK. The deputy commander has always been a South Korean. If this means having a South Korean in charge, rotating, while maintaining the structure intact, it shouldn't be too much of a problem. Of course, there are two problems here if the commander is a South Korean. Problem number one, the South Korean CFC commander would not

0: of our good friend Bruce E. Bechtel Jr. They have been transferring ballistic missiles. They have been transferring small arms, for example, a Type 73 machine gun, other small arms. The Musudan is a North Korean ballistic missile based on an old Soviet SLBM summer-launched ballistic missile. The first time the Musudan was tested was not in North Korea, but in Iran. Tunnels for Hezbollah and for Hamas have been built by, well, with North Korean know-how. They definitely transferred technology to Iran and got paid for it. Directly or indirectly, North Korea is responsible for tunnels dug by the enemies of the State of Israel.
1: A detail, Greg, that puzzled me. It went by quickly, but I was told and didn't see that North Korean military men, something to do with North Korea's arsenal, participated in the Great Patriotic War parade in Russia last week, the one that was stripped of tanks, I think, because they were worried about rogue drones breaking through air defenses in Moscow. Well, a well-taken concern, given the Moscow oil refinery got hit by that wave of drones. Why were the North Koreans there? What do they mean to the Russians?
0: The Russians emphasize that they also have their own international coalition. It is not only Ukraine that is backed by NATO and democratic states. To the North Koreans, they're basically staying close to their ally, Russia, which, after all, the Soviet Union helped them tremendously during the Korean War. Remember, they had T-34 tanks that rolled into South Korea. There were Russian pilots even flying those MiG-15s on the North Korean side. So it's a matter of emphasizing that, to the extent that Article 75 of the newly amended Constitution speaks about martyrs who died outside North Korea, who died in foreign wars.
1: So it's a romantic connection to the past. I've seen photographs of those T-34s wrecked and on the side of the road out of the Korean War.
0: Well, initially, the South Koreans were equipped as a constabulary. They only had sidearms, pretty much, and they had over 120 T-34s rolling into South Korea. It was a frightening sight. I knew this older South Korean lady who was a child on Mangudi Hill in Seoul. She said, one of my most vivid childhood memories is when this T-34 tank stopped and started machine gunning all the South Korean soldiers on the hill. All down, all dead. Then the hatch opened and a woman popped out.
1: That's a vivid image. Thank you, Greg. Greg Scarlatti is president and CEO of the Committee for Human Rights in North Korea. Gordon Chang at Gordon G. Chang. I'm John Batchelor.
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2: Yeah, today. 2 months before the primary, and we got stuff flying.
1: Our first casualty of the election. News number one was Jim Libby not qualifying for his clean election funds.
2: That's right. Over a cup of joe, we'll be tackling all the big political stories happening from Augusta to the Beltway. No, and on the surface, it looked like he did make it. He didn't have staff.
1: He didn't really have staff.
2: No, and I guess that's the catch-22 if you're trying to raise clean election funding. You don't have money to pay for staff until you get the clean election funding. So it's a little bit of a catch-22 for a campaign person. But they did specifically note that he didn't have sort of a supervisor looking over the shoulder and monitoring the efforts to collect these signatures and the $5 checks.
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3: ABC News, I'm Dave Packer. U.S. federal prosecutors announcing the indictment of former Cuban President Raul Castro on the anniversary of the day the country was established. Reaction on the streets of Miami.
4: The Cuban people are finally getting their justice. They're going to bring him over and try him as the murderer he is.
3: Officials say the 94-year-old allegedly ordered an illegal attack that killed American civilian pilots who were trying to rescue people fleeing Cuba on rafts in international waters. Growing opposition in Congress to the plan to pay out up to $1.8 billion to those who say they were targeted by federal prosecutors, including President Trump's allies. Some Republicans say that they're going to try and shut it down. The American missionary doctor who's tested positive for the Ebola virus in a U.S. base in Germany right now receiving treatment. Bipartisan support in a House committee for making sure TSA workers get paid during any future government shutdowns. James Murdoch, son of media mogul Rupert Murdoch, to acquire New York Magazine. This is ABC News.
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6: Parents, we know we can't protect our kids from everything. Eventually, they're going to bump their heads or scrape their knees. But we can protect them from 6 types of cancer. HPV, or human papillomavirus, is a common, preventable virus that can cause cancer later in life. The HPV vaccine prevents human papillomavirus and all the cancers it can cause. The American Cancer Society recommends getting your sons and daughters the HPV vaccine starting at age 9 to protect them later in life.
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0: I'm John Batchelor, Gordon Chang at Gordon G. Chang, my colleague and co-host, and we're still very carefully and analyzing what to make of the meeting between Xi Jinping and Donald T. Trump. This was the significant trip to China that an American president has taken in many years. The last time, I believe, it was Mr. Trump as well. And we're welcoming our friend and colleague of many years, Steve Yates of the Heritage Foundation, to help us measure what appeared to be a walk and talk photo op in many instances in the Forbidden City, the working lunches, all a very big puzzle. Steve, the last time you spoke of these meetings between the states, you told a wonderful anecdote early in your time in the White House where you were all escorted into a holding area while the leaders met and talked because you weren't allowed to observe them talking and meeting in person. And yet you realized that there was a whole room full of Chinese people listening into every word on our intercom system. It's a wonderful story about how life in China proceeds. Is there any comparable story in this meeting right now? Is there something we need to have noticed that we didn't on the television images? Good day to you, Steve.
1: Well, good day, John. Well,

0: I trust that the U.S. team had a strategy for dealing with the what I would call asymmetric information environment when you are having meetings in China. But I don't know. I haven't heard from friends or former colleagues that are in the circle of love at this point about how they approached these things. But when U.S. leaders go in and try to have strategic conversations, and I think that there were some advisors around the president and maybe some outside advisors who were encouraging him to emphasize his personal relationship with Xi Jinping and get to know Xi Jinping better. And somehow this personal rapport might be a point of leverage or influence to be able to make better deals. That is a theory that I fundamentally disagree with when it comes to dealing with China and Chinese leaders. The CCP is a system. It's not an individual. And you, if you're going to win on systems, you have to have system versus systems in your array of tools. That's the way we had to approach terrorism and jihadism in the broader Middle East. It's sort of the same when you have to have the American system and alliance system overwhelm the CCP system if you're going to make headway here. Nonetheless, we go into this information system where Americans were told not to bring any of their personal devices, that they had to have burner phones and other kinds of things that were not logged into their regular accounts. They go through the 2 days or so of touring around famous landmarks, exclusive leadership zones, and wherever their hotels were and things like that. And they go to the airplane to go home, and they're unloading on camera all of their gifts, their electronics, the pins that were used for security, and everything else. I don't really recall that being done with very many other presidential level visits. Some form of that, yes. But the degree to which that was done on this trip would tell you that on the US side, they didn't want to, they knew that they would be heavily surveilled and they didn't give anything up. Now, on the other hand, the president did have some limited meetings. He had the famous walk through the woods where Xi Jinping was pointing out this tree is 150 years old and that tree is 400 years old. And I guess the lesson is supposed to be how old China is. But there are redwoods in California that are older than that. And so I don't know what exactly the point is that Mother Earth has produced beautiful trees in different parts of the world. And apparently he's the Lorax and speaks for the trees. But in this case, the Chinese would undoubtedly have better notes and possibly recordings on what was or was not talked about than the U.S. side would have. And this matters in a couple of different ways. The president in some of his readouts was saying that Xi Jinping said certain things to him. There was allegedly in a Financial Times report that Xi Jinping intimated that Vladimir Putin might regret the invasion of Ukraine, a statement that was refuted by the Chinese Ministry of Foreign Affairs. But undoubtedly, the Chinese have a recording of whether this was or was not said. And the U.S. would not have said recordings. That's just one exhibit of that information asymmetric environment for this kind of a meeting, and sometimes it can have strategic consequences.
1: Gordon, you have a question for Steve.
2: Steve, after Xi Jinping and President Trump met in Busan in South Korea at the end of October, there was a November 1 fact sheet from the White House, but China didn't sign on to it. On Sunday, there was another White House fact sheet on the results of this summit. Again, no joint statement. What do you make of that?
0: Well, I guess this is just a new way of diplomacy, in that we used to have staff, working groups, cabinet-level people engaging prior to summits, and they would, in many ways, have their joint statements, readouts, and fact sheets drafted in advance, and they were basically ready to go, and they would be coordinated on both sides so that you wouldn't have the appearance of disagreement. You would have some shading here or there about what was really agreed to. There might be wiggle room on one side or the other on some issues. But that was the sort of classical way of presidential level summitry with China and really many other countries. And the Trump administration doesn't operate that way, but also the Chinese increasingly are not operating that way with the United States. There would have been in the past some sensitivity on the Chinese side for openly disagreeing on something maybe other than Taiwan or a long-standing issue where they're trying to push us. But on other areas, they would have been careful about showing that daylight because they as host wanted to show that they were gracious hosts and that there was, of course, this consensus reached that's very, very communist to have these meetings and be able to say that there is all this consensus. So clearly there's a disjuncture in the force, so to speak. And this is a very different form of diplomacy. And maybe the U.S. side is right to just go ahead and put out our own facts and push words into their mouth and force them to have to disabuse and negotiate in public what they weren't able to successfully negotiate in private.
1: You mentioned Taiwan. My understanding is that there's no profound change, but there were numbers thrown around. 25 billion here, 11 billion there, 14, or all that's up to 25. A concern by Xi Jinping that we not continue to sell arms to Taiwan. Did you hear anything new in these remarks that may or may not have been made?
0: Well, first there was the foreign ministry statement and then the words that Xi Jinping supposedly used in talking about Taiwan and giving what was broadly framed as a very provocative warning to President Trump and the United States not to mess up or mishandle the Taiwan situation. Now, I have heard a variation of this theme in every single meeting I was ever a part of at relatively junior levels to the most senior levels of the U.S. government over many decades. While I don't participate in the Democrat administration meetings, a lot of people who do have intimated to me in private conversations over the years, yes, this is just part of the routine. There are some that tried to use the Chinese language interpretation to say somehow gao huai, which literally just means to mishandle. It's a colloquial way of talking, not a highbrow way of talking, which is appropriate for a leader of the CCP who has an eighth grade education to speak in colloquial terms. That was overly interpreted, and it went across a lot of American media that somehow this was very offensive in Chinese, and it was a very provocative way. This was new. It decidedly was not. And that was, as people might say, disinformation. But does it mean that the Chinese weren't fixed on this? It was their highest priority to try to frame the entire U.S.-China relationship around the Taiwan situation and try to compel a concession out of President Trump. And I think on the plane ride home and some of the things that were said in interviews after the summit, he did say some things that were a departure from the way presidents have talked about these issues. But to date, we have had every cabinet level official say that there's no change in American policy. And the president said there might be or might not be a delay in an arms sales package, but he didn't commit one way or the other. He said it was maybe a point of new leverage, on whom he also did not specify. I think this is another one of those examples of President Trump is not bound by orthodoxy. He's basically doing his own thing as he sees fit. Some of it has echoes of the Kissingerian approach, and some of it, as he intimated in 1982, is a long time ago for the Six Assurances, and he's not going to be bound by the past. To me, it was a bit of a mixed bag in terms of words versus deeds. And of course, Congress has been pretty unanimous across parties about the arms sales package should go through. Other elements of the administration have given no indication it is in fact delayed. But until it's approved, we don't know. And even without that, President Trump in his first and second terms has approved more aggregate arms sales to Taiwan by value than the two terms of Obama and add in the Biden 4 years. And so to a degree, we are incrementally balancing this the right way, but there definitely were some nerves touched in Taiwan and among policy circles that are sensitive to Taiwan things based on how it was talked about.
1: Gordon, you have a comment or question for Steve?
2: Steve, on the plane back, and actually in the Bret Baier interview that Trump gave right after the summit, Trump talked about Taiwan going independent. But Taiwan's president said, look, we're already independent. We're already sovereign. What do you make of Trump using China's phrasing for this independent versus sovereign type discussion?
0: Well, this is one of the greatest risks in visits to China that I've experienced over the years. Presidents are human. They go into information environments. They start to get overwhelmed by the number of people and the frequency with which the Chinese very, in a very disciplined way, give their framing and shaping of an issue. And usually our ambassador to that country is hit in all directions by his counterparts. And so in the pre-briefs for the president and in all of the hot washes that go in between meetings, they'll be, oh my, these guys are really wrapped around the axle. Oh, this is really big. They're really sensitive about this. But the Chinese are very, very good at appearing very sensitive about these things because they can see the effect it has on the target audience. And there does seem to be some of this effect of the president going in and people very effectively from their point of view saying this is so sensitive, this is so dangerous, this could risk conflict, and everything else is okay if you just manage this right. And this also is reflective of the isolation that Americans impose on ourselves in government circles from going to Taiwan. This is unlike, say, Israel, Palestine, or Ukraine, Russia, or any other kind of conflict where if there is something where we are at risk of our national interest being impinged upon, or worse, conflict, we would have senior leaders engaging people on both sides to do as the president said, cool it. And if they did that, they would send reasonable people to Taiwan, get out of the capital city of Taipei, and they would see there isn't really a move to independence. The people of Taiwan basically just want to be left alone to live their lives as they have chosen. And by visiting Taiwan and China, you would get a real sense that those systems are profoundly different. And the President Lai is not spinning to say that they aren't declaring what they don't already have. He is stating fact, and he has to get elected in a contentious democracy. And the United States is trying to pressure them to spend more on defense. And in politics, if you have to spend more on defense and fight your legislature over that, you have to justify an elevated level of threat, to justify that elevated level of spending that will take away from other priorities. So he has to be able to talk about the China threat. He has to be able to talk about the imperative to increase civil awareness and national defense. And the Trump administration has been pressuring him to do so. So I hope that maybe this was a stubbing of the toe by going in and getting a full dose of China's way of speaking and thinking, and then maybe coming out of it and saying, you know, there isn't a lot that China, that Taiwan needs to cool it about. It's the feared blockade or missile attack that is the problem, that is destabilizing not just Taiwan, but Japan and the Philippines. It was good that the president talked immediately with Prime Minister Takeuchi after the summit. That was a positive. It was also telling that the president of the Philippines immediately after this summit stated publicly that as much as they don't want to see a conflict in the Taiwan Strait, if one happens, just like Japan, it would affect their national interests and they would have to side with the United States and Taiwan in said conflict. That is, I think, a very clear and public departure from what other more cautious statements have been. So some of the actions after the summit have been in some ways net positive for Team Freedom and not so much for China.
1: Speaking to Steve Yates of the Heritage Foundation, we're going to another point on the map of Eurasia, the Straits of Hormuz. Gordon Chang, at Gordon D. Chang, I'm John Batch.
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1: I'm John Betts with my two good colleagues, Gordon Chang and Steve Yates, discussing the Beijing meeting between the principals. However, there is another point on the map of great interest to the rest of the world, the Straits of Hormuz. I noted, Steve, that it was brought up as a subject, and there were remarks about how China will assist in some fashion to solve the crisis. However, there is an opinion I've read in English out of Europe that for a world power that China claims to be, they're not very good about delivering leadership when it comes to crises. They hang back as if they're not quite a supplicant, but a learning. You know, rookies at this, and they're not taking charge the way the U.S. is accustomed to taking charge. Is that a fair measure of China? And is that style something that they want to change, or do they like being in the background?
0: Well, John, by and large, and I might be too flippant about this, but I see the CCP as largely bystanders and opportunists when it comes to foreign policy. And that has served them better than it should have for a good long while. They opportunistically took advantage of access to the WTO. They've taken opportunistic access to the United Nations. They've taken advantage of opportunistic access to the United States. And so I can't really fault them in a way. They are acting as a rational actor in terms of the field that is open to them. And really, it's shame on us for too many people in our countries to try to give them credit for being more responsible abroad than they are at home. And so when it comes to the broader Middle East, just like the Russia-Ukraine situation, they are trying their hardest to play both sides. And they want opportunity in Ukraine post-conflict. And yet they have their enduring and eternal friend in Russia, which we know from history

0: that eternity isn't forever. With Iran in particular, this is an area where I think the U.S. side was wowed a little bit more than maybe it should have by things that allegedly were said by Xi Jinping, that he would be willing to help, and that that China's against Russia having a nuclear weapon, and they were, that they wanted to enforce the NPT. And of course, freedom of navigation was a core principle. Well, of course, freedom of navigation is not a core principle to China if they have the nine dash line in the South China Sea and they are not, they're practicing a blockade around Taiwan. It just doesn't even pass the laugh test that these are principled positions. And if Beijing was completely comfortable with a lucrative and close sanctions busting relationship with Tehran, the world's leading state sponsor of terrorism, then why would we expect that they're going to make what should be a very easy phone call to Tehran to say, we've paid for and we want our oil. We're going to push back Uncle Sam to make you safer, but you are going to make your deal and pull back from holding the Strait hostage. They should have that leverage. The fact that they have chosen not to use that leverage, in my estimation, is extremely telling of the nature of the power or lack of power that Beijing has.
1: Gordon, we have a couple of minutes for a quick question.
2: Steve, bystanders perfect. During the Abraham Accords, the Chinese were bystanders. Then they decided to actually be actors, and they negotiated that deal between Iran and Saudi Arabia. They brought all the Palestinians to Beijing for the Beijing Declaration. And then Trump pushed them out of the Middle East. So they're bystanders again. Your comment, I think you're absolutely right about them looking on from the outside in, but that's because Trump has forced them to.
0: Mm-hmm.
2: Your comments.
0: Well, that's the part where I give the president and the team a lot of credit. And I don't know whether it's accidental or on purpose, but the net effect is that I think the strategic table has been changed in so many different ways. You begin from a serious revival in America, a very fundamentally different approach to energy at home, which also then affects energy markets abroad. Willing to take risks in our hemisphere that previous administrations have not. And our own hemisphere has been a devil's playground that China, Russia, and Iran have been able to have some undue advantages. And the president has seemed to take on intractable, almost what we are told, impossible tasks. And one by one by one does them. And it goes from the symbolic, like moving our embassy to Israel's true capital, which we were told would be absolutely apocalyptic, to the Abraham Accords, where we were told you have to have a two-state solution to Israel and recognition of the Palestinians if you're going to get anywhere in the broader Middle East. And we end up with the Abraham Accords and differences.
1: 30 seconds,
0: and
1: Steve, 30 seconds.
0: Around the globe, the tables are turned. That helped the president in broad strokes with China.
1: Steve Yates of the Heritage Foundation, Gordon Chang at Gordon G. Chang. I'm John Bassner.
3: 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Divisive, toxic, and un-American. Dr. Martin Luther King Jr. dreamed of a nation where his children would be judged not by the color of their skin, but by the content of their character. DEI turns that dream upside down. But there's hope. DEI is being rolled back through civil rights enforcement, federal funding cuts, and growing cultural resistance to its harm in schools, workplaces, and communities. America is strongest when united, not divided. Our universities should lead the way in bringing people together, not driving them apart. Visit campusreform.org to learn more about the fight against DEI on college campuses. Restoring Truth, Correcting Bias in Education, One Story at a Time. A series brought to you by the Leadership Institute and Radio America.
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0: WGAN, WMGX, HD2 Portland. 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
1: From ABC News, I'm Dave Packer. An escalation between the U.S. and Cuba. The Justice Department unsealing an indictment against former Cuban President Raul Castro, brother of the late longtime President Fidel Castro. Raul Castro, now 94, charged with murder after the shootdown of two civilian planes out of Florida in 1996. Four people were killed, including three Americans on a humanitarian mission.
2: Tonight, rejoicing in Miami's Cuban community, Little Havana. ABC's Matt Rivers speaking to Lourdes Zayas Bazan, who hasn't been back to Cuba since she fled some 67 years ago.
3: What does this indictment symbolize to you?
4: It's finally a step, a big step for freedom in Cuba.
3: And do you think that you will see government change in Cuba in the near term?
4: Well, hopefully, yes.
2: Tonight, President Trump's signaling change is at hand.
1: ABC's Pierre Thomas. Two police officers who defended the U.S. Capitol during the January 6 attack are suing to stop the creation of President Trump's nearly $1.8 billion anti-weaponization fund, calling it the most brazen act of presidential corruption this century.
5: Maryland Congressman Jamie Raskin, the top Democrat on the House Judiciary Committee, now has a bill which would bar the payments and prohibit what he calls future presidential slush funds. In the Senate, Majority Leader John Thune has said he's not a fan of the fund. But whether lawmakers in both houses can channel their opposition into a measure that can become a law is very much an open question.
1: ABC Stephen Portnoy. Near Simi Valley, outside of Los Angeles, firefighters continue to work to contain the fast-moving Sandy fires that rips through the mountains. ABC's Leo Stallworth is there.
6: Flames racing down hillsides above neighborhoods. As firefighters battle the blaze from the ground and air, crews say containment has now increased to 15%. Assigned firefighters are beginning to gain some ground after strong winds fueled explosive fire growth.
1: Hundreds of flights at New York's LaGuardia canceled after a sinkhole opened on the runway. 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
1: Tales on the background of the suspected San Diego shooters. ABC's Alex Stone.
9: According to sources speaking to ABC News, early last year, police in Chula Vista outside of San Diego spoke with one of the two shooters, Caleb Vasquez, after somebody who knew him contacted police out of concern he was interested in extremist ideology and mass casualty attacks. Police reviewed his social media and found neo-Nazi rhetoric, but they did not feel there was enough evidence to make an arrest.
1: When it comes to home ownership, one gender is beginning to pull ahead.
10: Between July of 2024 and June of 2025, single Gen Z women made up 35% of all home buyers of their generation, almost double the rate of single Gen Z men. Gen Z, by the way, is typically people under the age of 29. The National Association of Realtors says single women across all generations made up a quarter of all home buyers, while single men accounted for just 11%. Even so, older generations and married couples represent the largest share overall of home buyers across the country. Sherry Preston, ABC News.
1: Tennessee officials have agreed to pay a retired police officer $836,000 after he was arrested and jailed for more than a month after posting on social media following conservative activist Charlie Kirk's death. The man said as a result of his arrest, he lost his job and missed the birth of his granddaughter and says he's pleased his First Amendment rights were vindicated. Dave Packer, ABC News.
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12: Partly cloudy tonight, low 51. Partly sunny, less humid Thursday, high 62. Tomorrow night, low 41. Friday, mostly sunny with a high 67. Saturday, sunshine and clouds, high 63. Sunday, cloudy, turning cooler. A few showers around with a high 56. Monday's high again, 56. I'm AccuWeather's Andy Robb on Southern Maine's official weather station, News Radio 98.5 FM and AM 560 WGAN.
13: Hi, it's Matt from the WGAN Morning News. Tomorrow we're going to be speaking with security analyst Josh Filler about the Trump administration's lawsuit against the IRS and the ensuing creation of the so-called Anti-Weaponization Fund, as well as Thomas Massie's primary loss in Kentucky. We also want you to tell us, do you think that the latest Graham Plattner Reddit scandal is going to hurt his chances of winning in November? 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

0: I'm John Batchelor. I welcome my friend and colleague of many years, decades now, Gordon G. Chang, to comment on the meeting in Beijing in a few hours. Lots of impressions, but what does it come to afterwards? There is this metaphor that the People's Republic of China's aggression uses routinely, the four red lines. One red line is obviously Taiwan. Another one has to do with human rights. That is, don't criticize us for beating up on Jimmy Lai and condemning him to death by himself. Don't fault us for a man who wins the Nobel Peace Prize dying in chains in one of our hot prison hospitals. No, no. The third one is development. Don't hold us back from developing throughout the world and overcapacity of factory production of EVs and dumping them on other markets. And the fourth one is a little unclear, but it has to do with their understanding of their inevitable place in the world, rising to the top. Don't push back at the fact that we're supreme. Now, those are four very, very red lines, except for the Taiwan piece. What do they mean by that, Gordon? Who's the audience for drawing red lines that are ephemeral?
1: We are the audience because China's primary form of diplomacy, especially under Xi Jinping, has been intimidation. So they try to tell us they have red lines, but they really don't, because although they talk about principled diplomacy, quote unquote, they really don't have any principles. Their diplomacy changes depending on their assessment of the relative strength of them versus whomever, or them versus the world. So even Taiwan is not a red line. It may be something that Xi Jinping really wants. It's something that Xi Jinping has staked his credibility on. But other than Xi Jinping, who knows what they're what they'll do? And we have seen some very interesting statements from the Communist Party throughout its history on Taiwan that do not suggest a red line. So we shouldn't be intimidated by what they're saying.
0: We come to the meeting then. I'm a complete outsider. I don't have the language. I don't have the skill set. I've not done the reading that's necessary anywhere comparable to how I've read through Europe for 1,000 years. So I come to this as an outsider. Looking at China, the first thing I would have mentioned to myself observing that meeting was, hey guys, have you noticed your industrial production number as low as it was in the 1990s? Hey guys, have you noticed that your real estate market not only has crashed into a crater, but you have buildings with the wind blowing through them and people camping out on the second floor burning open fires to heat their water? Have you noticed, guys, you don't qualify for a first world nation. You qualify for the third world, living with the remains of, like, it's like Mad Max goes to China, Gordon. Is that not a fact that people think about when they look at the pretense of the Chinese Communist Party?
1: Well, they should. Because China, I think, is fundamentally a weak state right now. It is able to get what it wants. So in that sense, it's strong. But underneath, the whole thing is rotting out. And the most fundamental is demography. China, which reports 1.4 billion people now, could be less, but they report 1.4. By the turn of the century, we'll have, according to the estimates, a minimum of 330 million. And the upper estimate is 894 million. But clearly, they're going to lose a substantial portion of their population. They'll probably be about 450, 500 million with the way things are going. No society in history has that's ever happened to in the absence of war. Even the Black Death in Europe, only people lost, countries lost a third of their population. So really what we're talking about is something which is unprecedented. And then you add in the collapsing economy or the stumbling economy, the plunging property prices, people wanting to get out. It's a very unhappy population right now. And Xi Jinping, yes, he's been able to develop his military, and yes, they can export a lot, and they've got some cool AI and fun-to-watch robots. But that's a very different part of China. You know, people talk about the K-shaped economy in the U.S., some people doing well, some people doing poorly. Well, China has a big K, certainly.
0: You mentioned the military. I don't want to leave it out, but Gordon, what military? the military commission has no admirals and generals on it. The last time that I read about it, they were all fired by Xi Jinping after he hired them. What military, Gordon?
1: And that's an important point. I mean, they've got some great military equipment, some weapons that even we don't have. But when it comes to a military that can fight, I don't think they're capable of major operations such as an invasion of the main island of Taiwan. You take the Communist Party's Central Military Commission, which controls the Chinese military. Go back a year, it had 7 members. Now it has 2. One of them is Xi Jinping himself, who is not a military officer. And the other is a general, but he's a political commissar. There are no operational officers on the Communist Party's Central Military Commission. And that means it's probably not capable of the coordination that is necessary for an invasion of Taiwan or something big. Yes, they can pick on the Philippines in Scarborough Shoal. And yes, they can fly around Taiwan. But I think that's pretty much it right now. Yes, they've got good weapons, but no, they don't have an operational military.
0: When it comes to competition with the United States, this famous Thucydides trap, let's set all that aside. Right now, the U.S. has the dominant economy in the world, right now. And it's very strong despite the price of gasoline, despite the interest rates and the real estate market recovering. Very strong. We're a superpower when it comes to energy. China doesn't have any energy. They have to import everything. They're exceedingly vulnerable to the trade routes that they depend upon. We're number one in AI, and we're not slowing down. There is no reason to believe that China is going to catch up to an NVIDIA, and by the time they claim they do, NVIDIA will be in another place. In addition to that, we have a very confident military that, as far as I can determine, has been in combat every year since the end of the Soviet Union, and was in combat before that in famous adventures, Vietnam being the one for our generation. Now, those are all facts, established facts. China's number 2 at best in any one of those categories. Does that matter to our allies, Gordon, that they're cozying up to a loser?
1: It's because China is very good at intimidating and is very good at creating images. But yeah, China is not a superpower. It is, as you point out, it's not energy sufficient. And it is also not food sufficient. And the United States is sufficient in both. Where China can actually prevail is that we don't understand the nature of the quote-unquote competition, which is unrestricted warfare, as the Chinese put it. So we're not defending ourselves with the vigor and determination that is necessary. Let me give you an example. So far, we have found 2 Chinese biological weapons facilities on American soil.
0: Right.
1: Reedley, California in December 2022, Las Vegas this January. We can be pretty sure that there is a third one which has yet to be discovered. And yet we don't have an FBI that seems to be particularly interested in finding it. So I worry that China can spread a lot of disease in our country and we just won't be prepared. So, yes, we're far stronger, but we need to understand that we are at great risk because China has decided to take us down. And they've told us that they're going to do that, and yet we absolutely refuse to listen. This is replay of Al-Qaeda all over again.
0: Gordon Chang, I'm John Batch.
2: 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Now get up. All your gear that's on the ground, that's what you're not going to have in a fight.
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1: I'm John Batchelor. Vladimir Putin lands in Beijing days after Donald Trump landed in Beijing. The conversation is profoundly different, though, between the leader of the Russian Federation and the head of the People's Republic of China's Communist Party, Xi Jinping. I welcome Michael Bernstam of the Hoover Institution, who's been my guide on Russia and its sanctions since the attack on Ukraine many years ago. Michael, a very good evening to you. I have from several news reports recently that the Russian economy is profoundly troubled. And yes, the surplus, the premium that is on oil right now, over $100, that is helpful for the Russian budget to close the gap. But Russia needs a long-term solution. It cannot count on oil staying so high indefinitely. My understanding is that the two men are partners. But in this partnership, Russia having maxed out unemployment, having people at work, having maxed out, they don't have any more of a worker pool to draw on, having maxed out at their manufacturing limit, and it's all war all the time. They need a favorable deal with China. They imported, you report to me, $245 billion of high-end goods in 2025. They need money to import to stay in the game in Ukraine, in Tehran, and with its own Russian Federation. Therefore, who needs whom more? Does Putin need Xi? Does Xi need Putin? Is it mutual with them about oil and natural gas? Good evening to you, Michael.
2: Good evening to you. They are partners. Russia is by far a junior partner. China is by far a senior partner. Russia imports from China all the advanced technology as much as China can produce for them, although China also imports advanced technology from the United States. The United States is superior. And Russia exports what? Oil, natural gas, coal, and grain and pork. That's it. Primary products, like a third world country. China is not buying any manufactured goods from Russia. And so Russia needs China. Russia runs a small surplus with China, about $20 million out of $245 billion of trade last year. Probably will stay the same this year. Russia needs the surplus because renminbi, the Chinese currency, has become the store of value in Russia, for a major source of investment. And so they use it to cover the budget deficit. They sell, the government sells renminbi, and the banks are buying it, and they use it to close the budget gap. So Russia is selling oil to China, and indeed last year and early this year, oil exports to China increased by about 10%. So it's about 200,000 barrels per day, but this is because this is crude oil. This is because Russian refineries are no longer working at full capacity because of Ukrainian drones, and Russia produces and exports less and fewer of petroleum products. China, on the other hand, because of the higher oil prices in the world, because of the Iran war, significantly reduced its oil throughput, its oil consumption, from 16.5 million barrels per day to 13.5 million barrels per day. It's 18%. So petrochemical industry is using less, and industrial use is generally lower. Because of that, China doesn't need extra Russian oil. Russia doesn't have extra oil to sell to the world or to China or to anywhere else, because Russian oil production has declined in the last couple of months by close to 800,000 barrels per day. They admit 410,000 barrels per day, but the International Energy Agency statistic shows 800,000 barrels per day. So they are not, they don't have extra oil. So the only issue is natural gas. Russia has spare capacity of over 100 billion cubic meters of natural gas because of the loss of the European market. So for the last 20 years, they've been pushing China, really pushing or asking or begging, whatever word you use, to allow them to build the Power of Siberia 2, the new pipeline to China, to capacity 50 billion cubic meters per year. It will take 7 to 10 years, so it doesn't solve any problem today. And China said only if Russia sells this natural gas at discount. And Russia is bargaining, they don't want to sell it at discount. So when the Russian president left China and he was asked the main question, the number two issue on the agenda was this new natural gas pipeline, and his press secretary was asked how it is now.

0: Boost on quantity, they gain on prices, and in April 2026, last month, they tripled their oil revenues compared with March, and this helps them for their budget deficit. That's the only good news for them. It would be a catastrophe for them when the Iran war ends and the Strait of Hormuz reopens.
1: And the demand, the energy needs in China, they depend on Iranian oil. Are they going to substitute American gas and American oil? Where are they going to make up what they're losing?
0: Well, they are buying now natural gas from Australia first and foremost, and then liquefied natural gas from the United States. The United States has unlimited capacity. It's now already exporting close to 200 billion cubic meters of gas, mostly to Europe and to China. And so China can increase its import from the United States. And oil, China has found a way to reduce its oil
1: I see.
0: consumption, maybe temporarily, but it doesn't need Russian oil.
1: What you're describing is a situation where Russia can be left out of everybody's formula in the future. Is it aware
0: Russian,
1: of that? Does it know it?
0: Well, they're aware of that. They're begging China to buy more natural gas, to build a new pipeline, to invest more. But generally, they're taking now the short-term advantage. They're just using every day to accumulate funds for their fiscal needs, for the budget deficit, and for the war.
1: An event happened these last days that was striking to me. Ukraine sent a swarm of drones into Russia. And they penetrated the Moscow air defenses and they hit the Moscow oil refinery. And you could see the burning cloud from anywhere in Moscow. It's still burning, to my knowledge. That is shocking. Did that damage Russia's ability to produce oil to sell?
0: It damages Russian ability to produce petroleum products, refined petroleum products, diesel, jet fuel. So they increase crude oil sales because they cannot use it for refineries. But it makes the most profound effect political. On their mood, on their psychology, suddenly the Russians are asking whether their government was wise to start this war.
1: Right. Michael Bernstam for the Hoover Institution on Vladimir Putin in Beijing with Xi Jinping. Vladimir Putin's not happy. I'm John Batchelor.
2: $2.8 million to study fighting hamsters, $11 million on cat constipation, $2.4 million to see if monkeys gamble. This is how Washington spends your tax dollars. Funding absurd studies through U.S. universities. Campus reform is exposing this waste, calling out taxpayer-funded grants that embarrass our institutions. Research dollars should support real progress, medical breakthroughs, innovation, not kitten motion sickness. Thanks to these reports, hundreds of millions in grants have already been canceled. Campus reform will keep shining a light, holding wasteful programs accountable. 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A series brought to you by the Leadership Institute and Radio America.
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0: Your opinion matters, and we want to hear it. I'm Matt Gagnon, and every weekday morning, I get a chance to talk to people like you who want to share their opinions and their unique insights.
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3: ABC News, I'm Dave Packer. Cuba warning of fierce resistance to any U.S. military actions after the Justice Department unsealed an indictment against former Cuban President Raul Castro, charged with murder after the shootdown of two civilian planes out of Florida in 1996. The nation's largest city suffering rail service disruptions.
4: Fire at a Philadelphia scrapyard prompting Amtrak to suspend operations from there to New York for a time this afternoon. It comes ahead of what's projected to be record-breaking Memorial Day travel, with 45 million Americans expected to venture at least 50 miles for the holiday.
3: ABC's Will Reeve. Two police officers who defended the U.S. Capitol during the January 6th attack are suing to stop the creation of President Trump's nearly $1.8 billion anti-weaponization fund, calling it the most brazen act of presidential corruption this century. Hundreds of flights at New York's LaGuardia canceled, hundreds more delayed after a sinkhole opened in the runway. This is ABC News.
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I'm John Batchelor. I read Alexander Hamilton. The sacred rights of mankind are written, as with a sunbeam, in the whole volume of human nature by the hand of the divinity itself, and can never be erased or obscured by mortal power. End quote. I welcome Jason Bedrick, who is a senior research fellow at the Center for Education Policy, the Heritage Foundation, not only to help me understand that paragraph by Mr. Hamilton, but also to underline again and again and again, as we come to the 250th anniversary of the Declaration of Independence, the founding fathers and mothers were very Bible people, very. Jason, a very good evening to you. Without the Bible, I do not know if the founders make sense. I've never asked myself that. You have an essay at Civitas Outlook, which is published by the Civitas Institute at the University of Texas at Austin, that makes the case that the younger Americans today may not be aware of how much the Bible is a foundation for the Constitution, that is a foundation for the 250th anniversary of America. How did we get here, Jason? Was it suddenly everybody woke up and said, what Bible? Or has this been going on for some time and I missed it? Good evening to you.

0: Good evening to you as well. And I think it's sort of like in The Sun Also Rises, right? How did the character go bankrupt gradually, then all of a sudden? And, you know, I think this has been something that has been gradual for a long time where, I mean, look at Harvard University was founded as a seminary.
1: Yes.
0: Right? You had a very biblically literate population in the, obviously the pilgrims, but even the founding generation, all the way up through the early 20th century. But at a certain point, the public schools begin to secularize, and there's a push really from different sides, you know. So on the one hand, you have secularists that are trying to get the Bible out of the public schools, but also, there are lots of different people who have different denominations, and they read the Bible differently, particularly Catholics versus Protestants, but also among Protestant groups. And so there was this idea that, you know what, maybe the Bible should be for nights and weekends, right? So one side, it was, you know, they didn't want religious fundamentalism as they saw it in the classroom, so they wanted the Bible out. But on the other side, you also had people who said, well, the Bible is too important to entrust to the public schools. And so they also pushed to take it out. And over time, what you see is actually an incredible diminution in biblical literacy. Rabbi Meir Soloveitchik had an essay a few years ago in Commentary Magazine where he said that on Jeopardy, there was a category, you know, famous literature where it had to do with walking, and all you had to do was name the book essentially. And it was, yea, though I may walk, though I walk through the valley of the shadow of death, I shall fear no evil. And none of the contestants could identify that that was from the book of Psalms, let alone that it was Psalm 23, perhaps the most famous Psalm in all of history. And just last week you had a professor from Princeton write an article in the Washington Post recounting how he has encountered students that didn't know what the Ten Commandments were. And when this was posted, you had a ton of other professors I saw on X saying, oh, I've spoken to students who didn't know about the Exodus or who couldn't identify the biblical allusions in Martin Luther King Jr.'s I Have a Dream speech or Letter from Birmingham Jail. Another who said that his students are almost completely ignorant of Bible stories, both the Hebrew scripture and New Testament. We aren't teaching it. Kids don't know it. And if they don't know it, they really are, they can't actually appreciate the fullness of the Western tradition.
1: So when we come to the line, the clause written by Alexander Hamilton, by the hand of the divinity itself, what do the students think he's talking about?
0: Yeah, I doubt that they even read that line. And as a matter of fact, actually, just a couple days ago, there was a woman on MS Now, who formerly MSNBC, a show host, who was criticizing Mike Johnson for saying essentially exactly what Hamilton said, which is that our rights come from God, not from the state. Even worse, a year or two ago, you had the senator from Virginia, Tim Kaine, from Jefferson's home state, who was criticizing a Trump appointee who came before his committee and had said that our rights come from God. He said this is like, you know, the Iranian clerics. This is a theocracy, not realizing that he's actually rejecting the Declaration of Independence itself. We hold these truths to be self-evident, that all men are created equal and that are endowed by their creator with certain inalienable rights. I mean, this is a fundamentally a theological statement. And this is coming from one of the more secular founding fathers, Thomas Jefferson, right? But this is this idea of equality underlies the entire American system, and it's fundamentally a Judeo-Christian notion, right? The Greeks don't get this. The Greeks do not look around the world and say it's self-evident that men are created equal. If anything, to them, it's self-evident that men are created unequal, right? You see Plato discuss how there are people who have souls of gold, souls of silver, souls of bronze or iron. In other words, some who are made to rule, some who are made to be aristocrats, others who are made to be peasants or soldiers or slaves. That's the way they see the world, because they look around and they see a natural hierarchy among animals. They see human beings, some who are wiser, some who are dumber, some who are stronger, some who are weaker. they see hierarchy. They don't see equality. The only way that you can say it's self-evident, and he doesn't mean it just in the terms of obvious. He means it as axiomatic. It's axiomatic that people are equal. Well, why are they equal? They're only really equal in one sense, that they are equally created man and woman by God, as described in the Genesis creation narrative, and therefore equal in dignity because they are created from the divine. And that undergirds our entire constitutional system.
1: So what is to be done, Jason? Here we are. I'm not going to fight it, although I find it ironical that my European colleagues think we're the most religious country ever put to God on God's earth. That we, you really go to church, John? Yes, as a matter of fact, I do. So what are we to do? Are we to wait it out and figure that this is a maturing process and that, that they'll recognize the fullness of the language as they grow older?
0: Well, you know, it's interesting that the professor who wrote this piece, Gregory Conti, is himself a non-believer. And he mentions this in the article, but he identifies that this is biblical illiteracy in America is cultural illiteracy, right? You cannot understand Michelangelo or Milton or Bach or Bello or Dostoevsky or Douglas if you don't understand the Bible. And you also really can't even understand, you know, political philosophy. Hobbes, Locke, Burke, Tocqueville, all of them essentially have a certain theological concepts that are underlying their political philosophies. And these are the political philosophies that essentially America is birthed from. Just to take one step back, the people who originally came to this country from England saw themselves as a new Israel. They saw themselves coming, you know, they're persecuted by, the King George, who's a pharaoh, and they're crossing the Atlantic, which they saw as the Red Sea. They're coming to a new promised land to create a shining city on a hill. And even some of the secular founding fathers saw themselves in that way. So when on July 4th, 1776, after the Declaration of Independence is adopted, John Adams, Thomas Jefferson, and Ben Franklin are appointed to be on a committee to create the national seal. Franklin's seal would have been the Israelites crossing the ocean, sorry, crossing through the Red Sea, sort of being chased by Pharaoh with an upraised sword. And it would say around it, rebellion to tyrants is obedience to God. Okay. Thomas Jefferson, his would have been the Israelites in the desert being led by a pillar of fire and a cloud of smoke, as described in the Book of Numbers. So these are two relatively secular founding fathers, but they're still thinking of the American project in those religious terms, in those biblical terms. And even the most famous book next to the Bible in the revolutionary period, it was Thomas Paine's Common Sense. And he makes a case against having a king based on 1 Samuel chapter 8. Now, yes. He was likely an atheist, but he understands that making a biblically informed case is going to be the most effective argument that he can make for the people at that point in time. So what's to be done? We need another religious awakening. We need schools that are going to actually teach cultural literacy, which includes teaching the Judeo-Christian tradition, without which we can't even understand our founding documents.
1: 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I'm John Batchelor.

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20: I'm John Batzler. I welcome Joel Kotkin very carefully now. Joel is going to take us to a place that gets a vote. That's the diaspora of Iran, sometimes known as the diaspora of Persia. And if you go back 2,000 years ago, this is the diaspora of Parthia. Parthia is where the Romans met a wall and they never got past it. However, we're in the 21st century. Joel is the presidential fellow at the Urban Futures at Chapman University, also a senior research fellow at the Civitas Institute, the University of Texas at Austin. Joel, a very good evening to you. The Persians of California get a vote, and I'm not talking about the royals only. And your measure in the New York Post is the vote is a little lopsided. Who do they favor for the future of Iran, their home country? Good evening to you.
21: My pleasure. Obviously I've talked to a lot of people. I've also looked at some survey data. The support for the regime is about 5%, maybe 8%. Then there's about another group, maybe 15 to 20 if you combine them, who want a reformed Islamic Republic. The majority wants a republic, a real republic. And there's a relatively small but very vocal group who want to reinstate the Shah, the Shah's son.
20: What we have then is a mix of opinions of people who've been living free for quite some time now, Joel. So,
21: well, as one guy said to me, a lot of the people who want the Shah back never lived under the Shah.
20: Yes, I have photographs of those last years of the Shah where the army was assembled in a firing line shooting at a crowd. That was recorded at the time. This is the revolution itself before it was borrowed, hijacked, what's the right term, by the mullahs in some fashion. Let us go to more the point of how the Persians or the Iranians live in California. My experience, because I have relatives there, is that they live very well and that they're professional class and entrepreneurs and extremely Americanized after they were Europeanized. Is that your experience as well, Joel, living in California?
21: Living in California. California has about half of the Iranian population in the country. They're about 500,000, maybe a little more. And basically, my colleague Ali Medeiros did a very good study for Chapman on the Iranian community. The level of professionalism and income is only really rivaled by Indians, basically Hindus, who have also done extraordinarily well in this country. And they are a very, very accomplished group. They're moving very quickly into media, into technology. Here in Southern California, as you know, real estate is the most prominent industry, particularly in Orange County, and they're very, very prominent there. It's a community that has really flourished, and it makes you realize what the Iranian people are capable of if they had a better regime.
20: My observation also from this distance is that California, prospering in California didn't start prosperous. It was hard work. My relatives were pistachio farmers. This is back in the 1930s. They had immigrated or earlier from parts of Iran that were never recovered from the breakup of the Ottoman Empire. And the Iranians or Persians at the time, they lived under a Shah that they were reluctant to obey and found freedom in America. But that's, several generations ago. Is that still the way they express it, that we don't want the Shah back because we weren't free?
21: I think they have drunk the waters of a relatively free society and can see the benefits of it. And they also talk quite honestly about the diversity of the Iranians. One of the things that people I work with, the author of the report, Ali Medeiros, what they all talk about is growing up in Iran, you know, 40, 50 years ago, you know, you had communities, you had Muslims, you had Jews, you had Baha'i, you had, you know, Armenian Christians, and they all got along. Nobody even thought about these issues. And I think what seems to have happened is the mullahs had very great power with the people in the bazaars, the bazaaris, if you want to call them that. And then they also had a tremendous amount of influence in the small cities. The people who had not benefited from the modernization under the Shah, and that group has been in control for the last 40 years.
20: I tell the story, Joel, quickly. In 1952, I guess it was, Mossadegh, the prime minister of Iran at the time, made a trip to America with the Truman administration and stopped in Philadelphia for the Liberty Bell, for a photograph for the State Department. And nominated to give him a bouquet of roses was a three-year-old named John Batchelor. And I was so frightened of the thorns when it went time to pass them to these men standing around me. I was 3 years old in a little cap and bow tie. I was frightened and I dropped the roses. And that's when the Inquirer snapped the picture that appeared in the Philadelphia papers. Mossadegh, the reason I tell the story is Mossadegh was a bright, shining possibility of democracy in Iran following the war. And yet the CIA and the MI6 betrayed him and led to the revolution that returned the Shah. I wanted to tell that story quickly because it is not true that the Shah represents freedom for generations or so. It was felt imposed on the people of Persia, people of Iran, by outside forces, namely the CIA. Do you hear that resentment still in the younger people in California?
21: I hear it probably more from the older ones, because a lot of the younger ones may not be quite as clued in on the history. But there's no question that event, and there's all different interpretations of it, but the overthrow of Mossadegh is certainly one of the reasons why there was this enmity between many Iranians and the United States and Great Britain as well. And I think that it's all a question of relativity. The Shah was bad, but the mullahs were worse, I guess is the way of putting it. Although the Shah's regime was repressive, it also was modernizing. It also gave much greater freedom to women and to the and certainly certain communities, you know, Baha'is, the Jews, the Parsis, all did better. So, you know, they talk about Iran during the Shah period, and there's certainly a lot of negativity about him and the repression. But, you know, it's all a question of relative to the mullahs. The Shah was enlightened.
20: Joel Kotkin is a presidential fellow in urban futures at Chapman University, also a senior research fellow at the Civitas Institute of the University of Texas, writing the New York Post about the rest of the story, the diaspora in America, voting for a republic, as Joel says. I'm John Batchelor.

0: Every day, thousands of women across America go for a run, expecting to return home safely. But the brutal murder of Laken Riley by an illegal immigrant shook the nation. Laken did nothing wrong. Her story is every woman's fear. It could have been anyone. Her killer should have not been here. That's why so many are relieved to see law enforcement taking action, securing the border, and deporting violent criminals. Women deserve safe communities. 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
1: From ABC News, I'm Dave Packer. A deadly hazmat emergency tonight in New Mexico, east of Albuquerque. ABC's Trevor Ault with the latest.
2: Emergency crews arrived at a home there and found four people unresponsive. Three of them are now dead. Then the first responders started falling ill. About two dozen people exposed to an unknown substance, many of them experiencing dizziness and nausea. They were all taken to the hospital for decontamination, and now three of them have been admitted. Right now, there are hazmat teams there at the house as authorities are racing to try to figure out what this unknown substance even is.
1: Cuba warning a fierce resistance to any U.S. military actions after the Justice Department unsealed an indictment against former Cuban President Raul Castro, charged with murder after the shootdown of two civilian planes out of Florida back in 1996.
3: Cuba's government calling the indictment a farce based on lies to justify military aggression. Earlier this month in Havana, Cuban's foreign minister telling our Whit Johnson that if the U.S. attacks Cuba, it could lead to a bloodbath.
1: ABC's Pierre Thomas. An IRS settlement gives President Trump's Justice Department a nearly $1.8 billion trust that could be tapped by those who claim they were wronged by federal law enforcement, including Trump allies and January 6th Capitol attackers.
4: Acting Attorney General Todd Blanche, Trump's former personal attorney who orchestrated the agreement, grilled on Capitol Hill.
5: Will individuals who assaulted Capitol Hill police officers be eligible for this fund?
6: Well, as it makes plain, anybody is...
5: Just let me know if they're eligible for the fund.
6: As was made plain yesterday, anybody in this country is eligible to apply if they believe they were victim weaponization.
4: Democrats arguing it's a slush fund for Trump supporters.
1: ABC's Mary Bruce. Dozens of delays coming out of LaGuardia International Airport tonight after a sinkhole opened up on one of the airport's runways, and with planes being diverted to nearby Newark, that airport's tower says they're experiencing gridlock. You're listening to ABC News.
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1: Outside of Los Angeles, firefighters working to contain several wildfires in the area. Right to ABC's Alex Stone.
9: None of the fires has been unusually destructive to neighborhoods. A fire of main concern right now is in Simi Valley that has 43,000 people under evacuation orders. It's destroyed one home, and that was on Monday when the home burned. Since then, none has burned. But this is early in the season for Southern California, and it could be a sign of what's to come. The worst of the fire season in Southern California is usually from about October to December.
1: Harvard students will have to work harder to achieve an average of an A. ABC's Chuck Sievertson.
10: Harvard's faculty voted 458 to 201 for the A cap. It also approved a measure to use average percentile rankings rather than grade point averages to determine internal awards and honors. But faculty rejected the proposal's third plank, which would have allowed courses to petition to opt out of the ACAP if they were graded on an unsatisfactory, satisfactory, and satisfactory plus basis. A February survey showed nearly 85% of students opposed the cap.
1: Weeks after a viral video showed a humanoid robot attempting to board a Southwest jet, the airline unveiled a new policy that any robot designed to resemble or imitate human or animal appearance, movement, or behavior is banned from their airplanes over concerns for its battery size. Artificial intelligence superpower NVIDIA beating earnings expectations in the first quarter, clocking in more than $81 billion in sales. Dave Packer, ABC News.
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12: Partly cloudy tonight, low 51. Partly sunny, less humid Thursday, high 62. Tomorrow night, low 41. Friday, mostly sunny with a high 67. Saturday, sunshine and clouds, high 63. Sunday, cloudy, turning cooler. A few showers around with a high 56. Monday's high again, 56. I'm AccuWeather's Andy Robb on Southern Maine's official weather station, News Radio 98.5 FM and AM 560 WGAN.
13: Hi, it's Matt from the WGAN Morning News. Tomorrow we're going to be speaking with security analyst Josh Filler about the Trump administration's lawsuit against the IRS and the ensuing creation of the so-called Anti-Weaponization Fund, as well as Thomas Massie's primary loss in Kentucky. We also want you to tell us, do you think that the latest Graham Plattner Reddit scandal is going to hurt his chances of winning in November? 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
14: John Batchelor, I welcome my good colleague Mary Kissel, senior fellow for the Hudson Institute, to help me understand how to interpret the remains of the day of the meeting between President Donald T. Trump and the General Secretary of the Chinese Communist Party, Xi Jinping. It took place in the Forbidden City with working lunches. It was a less than state visit. However, there were a lot of major stories that came out of it so far. Chiefly, each side has its own interpretation of what happened and what was talked about. Mary's been in many of these meetings, what was talked about and what was said at odds. Former senior advisor to the Secretary of State, Mr. Pompeo, in the first Trump term. So, Mary, because there are different readouts, so-called, there are different versions of what was achieved or skipped in the meeting in Beijing. What are those readouts? How are they arranged, and are they fact-checked? What do you do when one side says it happened, the other side says it didn't? Good evening to you.
15: Good evening to you, John. It's great to be with you. Well, summits like this between two powers are always very carefully managed. And oftentimes there are so-called deliverables that the diplomats negotiate in advance so that when the leaders of these nations meet, they sit down at a table and there's a lot of pomp and circumstance and they sign agreements. That's typically how it works, particularly when you have two democracies that are meeting. That's not the case when you have a totalitarian regime like Communist China and its supreme leader, Xi Jinping, sitting down with the democratically elected president of the United States, Donald Trump. They are by nature two very different regimes. And because of that, they had two very different goals, I think, entering these series of meetings. The goal on the U.S. side, just by the composition of the delegation, you could tell this, was to restart a business relationship to maintain a kind of a truce on tariffs and to try to make money together again. And so you saw major U.S. CEOs, Elon Musk, Jensen Huang, and others going with the president of the United States. On the Chinese side, very different goals and multiple goals to change the U.S. stance, to make the U.S. more amenable to China invading Taiwan or establishing dominance or ownership over Taiwan, which is independently governed, which Communist China has never governed or owned, to establish a kind of a peer status with the United States. And also, I think, evade the kinds of very serious questions about China's support for Iran in particular, and Putin's Russia. And I should have added that on the U.S. side, the U.S. goal also was to, talk to China about stopping that support for Putin and the Iranian regime. I think there were some important changes, although, you've heard a lot of commentators out there saying, well, it's good that there simply weren't more mistakes or any deterioration in the relationship. That's true. Markets like stability. The Chinese side understands that that's how our markets and our political system works. And so one of the most important, I think, results of these meetings was that both sides in the White House confirmed this, agreed on what they call a, quote, constructive relationship of, quote, strategic stability. Why is that important? That's important from the Chinese side, because if the United States decides that, you know, we need to take corrective action when China engages in malign activities, which they do all the time across a number of vectors, now the Chinese can characterize that as going against stability, right? On the U.S. side, the U.S. interpretation of that was to couch this new term, strategic stability, in the rubric of fairness and reciprocity. That's what we did in Trump 1, was to approach Beijing, for example, on trade and say, look, we are happy to trade with you. It just has to be fair and reciprocal. So you can't cheat. You can't subsidize. You can't steal our stuff. Or we're going to enact consequences for that behavior. So I think that framework of strategic stability is important. Second readout was on trade issues. It looks like the United States and China are moving towards something called managed trade, where you have political appointees and bureaucrats deciding what can and cannot be traded and what quantities and between whom. I think the problem with that is that it opens up the door for cronyism, for favors, for favored companies, particularly on the U.S. side. We've seen that a lot in Trump, too. And secondly, it doesn't clarify for the U.S. business community, you know, what we're really dealing with here, which is an enemy that is, you know, every time we're trading with them, we're not trading with private companies. We're trading with arms of the state. And that state is building up a military capacity to dominate not just their people, their near abroad, but us. And so I think it just doesn't give any clarity to the issue. And it's not necessarily a good development. And then thirdly and lastly, the White House claimed that the two sides agreed that Iran cannot have a nuclear weapon and that there's a shared goal to, and I'm quoting here from the readout, to denuclearize North Korea. And that didn't appear in the Chinese side. So, you know, they either said something behind closed doors and publicly don't want to admit it, or they didn't agree with that at all. So net-net, I don't think that there were any significant positive major positive takeaways for the U.S. side. I think the Chinese side did achieve something in terms of strategic stability. I was glad. President Trump, I think, handled Taiwan very well. He said there's no change to our position. I'm not going to comment on it. So there was no giveaway there to the Chinese side. But net-net, I mean, I'm not sure that you needed 2 days of a trip in that time in the pomp and circumstance. I think, you know, this stuff could have been achieved by a Zoom call.
14: There were a lot of young, very well-to-do men, along with the president, traveling to China. Now, I puzzle, Mary, if the significance is profound but not obvious to summarize. Here's why. At one point, there was an opportunity to introduce Xi Jinping to the young leadership in the cabinet, Mr. Rubio, the Secretary of State, Mr. Hegseth, Secretary of Defense, and Mr. Bessent, Secretary of the Treasury, and I saw handshaking going on. It was all wonderful. But then there was another group of young men who run the Silicon Valley part of the economy, the digital part, the AI part, and they lined up and shook hands as well. China has nothing comparable, Mary. We have two different versions of America, both of which work together. They're young, they're active, they're prosperous, and they're ambitious for the future. Where's Xi Jinping's boys?
15: Well, Xi Jinping, as we've talked about, you know, a lot on this program, has systematically removed any significant threats to his power. So he started with his political rivals, then he moved on to the military and intelligence establishment, and then he moved to the corporate leadership. One thing that I think hasn't gotten enough attention, given that you're raising, you know, our young and innovative entrepreneurs, is that it's really not their job to think about U.S. national security. Jensen Huang, for instance, does an enormous amount of business with China, so does Elon Musk. But they're thinking about their shareholders. It's the job of men like Bessent and Hegseth and the president to think about U.S. national security, regardless of what that means for U.S. businesses. Sometimes those interests converge and sometimes they don't. I think the spectacle of bringing U.S. business leaders over suggests that, you know, we don't see a conflict. But again, if you listen to what Xi Jinping says about his goals, his aims, designs on Taiwan, his perception that the U.S. is a declining power, which was also, you know, part of his statement to the president of the United States, you know, this really isn't a regime that we should be begging to do business with. And also, John, another angle that I've been starting to focus a lot more on is really the state of the Chinese economy. You know, there isn't the stampede into China from U.S. businesses because the Chinese economy is in decline. They're deflating. They have a huge demographic problem. The corruption is rampant. I think with the 3-year COVID lockdown, a lot of corporate leaders in the United States realized, wait a second, this is a totalitarian regime. There's no guarantee that won't happen again, or they won't jail my people or take my stuff. And so it's kind of odd to see Washington and the administration pushing a closer economic relationship with an enemy, with an economy in decline, that we really shouldn't be encouraging to grow. And I think we also missed an opportunity to really try to talk to the Chinese people while we had all of these luminaries in town. You know, Beijing wants us to talk to the elites, the unelected repressive elites, and to kind of pretend that they represent the Chinese people, but they don't. They're not elected. President Trump, to his credit, did talk about Jimmy Lai. He talked about Pastor Ezra Jin and others who are unlawfully held in terrible conditions, who are being punished for exercising basic human rights like free speech. But we could use that tool a lot more. We could talk about the Uyghurs. I mean, that really didn't come up. I mean, the Chinese are committing genocide in Xinjiang. I mean, what happened to shining a spotlight on those horrific abuses? You know, I think there's a perception in some parts of the conservative movement in the United States that thinks that human rights is just, you know, some crunchy lefty thing that, you know, is really just for the progressives. But it's also an important strategic tool, and it's a moral tool, right? We have to establish that our system of government is morally superior to a totalitarian regime. We have to be able to say that. And it's really not something that this administration is doing. And I think it's to its detriment, because if we're morally clear, then that allows us to make policy that is consistent and that is understandable to our corporate sector. And I think there's just a lot of confusion in terms of what U.S. policy is today toward China. It's, you know, do business with them, but we'll punish them on this other hand. And you know, it's just a mess. We need to be clear about who we're dealing with and let policy flow directly from that.
14: Mary Kissel, Senior Fellow at the Hudson Institute, former Senior Advisor to the Secretary of State. I'm John Batchelor.
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2: Speaking of caveats, I did mention in my coverage of this yesterday that the last poll conducted in 2020 was an Emerson poll, actually.
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2: And they showed Sarah Gideon up by 7 or something, like six points, maybe.
3: Yeah.
2: And she, of course, lost by 9. So that's Emerson. 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
5: I'm John Batchelor with Mary Kissel, my colleague. She's former senior advisor to the Secretary of State, Mr. Pompeo, senior fellow at the Hudson Institute, and a surprising piece of news about the Castro family. Once upon a time, Fidel Castro was astride the earth as the revolutionary of the future, always in his khaki or dark green uniform, acting as if he just came out of the jungle. No matter how punchy he became over the years and how chubby he wore that uniform at various meetings of what was then called the Third World. I even have a photograph of Castro sitting there holding forth to these rapt attention of young men, one of whom is Ali Khamenei himself, the future Ayatollah. It's amazing what Castro inspired in the 20th century. But here we are in the 21st. I read from CBS News. The United States will announce federal charges against former Cuban leader Raul Castro in an historic move carrying the weight of decades of tension between Washington, D.C. and Havana. Mary, amazing. This is about the shootdown of an unarmed aircraft in 1996, flown by the brothers to the rescue. And Raul Castro is standing in for his brother as well as his own crimes at 94 years old. At the same time, we're told the Trump administration dispatches conversations all the time to Havana, one of which was held by the director of Central Intelligence, I believe, in Havana, talking to the so-called regime in Havana about a transition from being a non-transparent gang into a state in the Western Hemisphere that can be prosperous for the Cuban people. The indictment of Raul Castro, I like it, Mary. It's justice delayed is not wise. But what does this mean about relations with Cuba? Is this a trade in some fashion? We don't put him in jail and you give us what we want? How do you read this?
6: Well, I read the indictment of Raul Castro as justice and long overdue, for starters. I mean, the Castro family has kept the Cuban people in miserable conditions for decades and decades and decades, and profited off the backs of their work. So I think it's justice. I also think it's probably a precursor to, you know, potential U.S. Military action in Cuba. You know, the Cuban

0: the indictment, and we'll take control because we can easily do that. We have all the leverage in the world, and you know, believe us when we tell you that that's what we can do. And I think that's probably the conversation that they're having, and it's the same conversations, or very similar to the conversations that we had in Trump 1 with the North Koreans.
1: Mary, you're a Floridian, and you have some sense of the diaspora, the Cuban diaspora in Florida. Are they confident that this will come to success for the Cuban people, all these negotiations, that it will be open again and people can travel to see their families?
0: I think, you know, it's hard to summarize how tens of thousands of people feel. I think that the example of Venezuela has been mixed. There hasn't been a shift to democracy all these months after the Maduro operation. There's concern that President Trump may lose the House and maybe even the Senate, and thus political backing for these moves. On the other hand, there would be a lot of celebrations in Little Havana to see the end of the Castro regime, and a lot of extremely successful Cuban entrepreneurs, lawyers, doctors, you name it, who would want to participate in rebuilding that country. So I think there's a real opportunity here. It's very difficult diplomatically to navigate it. But I think President Trump is lucky to have Marco Rubio there as his national security advisor. He knows the situation on the ground better than probably anybody else in government.
1: Mary Kissel, I'm John Batchelor.

0: Scholarships limited by race, segregated graduation ceremonies in dorms, professors labeling students as oppressors based on skin color, gender, or religion. This is DEI in action. Divisive, toxic, and un-American. Dr. Martin Luther King Jr. dreamed of a nation where his children would be judged not by the color of their skin, but by the content of their character. DEI turns that dream upside down. But there's hope. DEI is being rolled back through civil rights enforcement, federal funding cuts, and growing cultural resistance to its harm in schools, workplaces, and communities. America is strongest when united, not divided. Our universities should lead the way in bringing people together, not driving them apart. Visit campusreform.org to learn more about the fight against DEI on college campuses. Restoring truth, correcting bias in education, one story at a time. A series brought to you by the Leadership Institute and Radio America.
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5: Hi, it's Matt from the WGAN Morning News. Tomorrow we're going to be speaking with security analyst Josh Filler about the Trump administration's lawsuit against the IRS and the ensuing creation of the so-called anti-weaponization fund, as well as Thomas Massie's primary loss in Kentucky. We also want you to tell us, do you think that the latest Graham Plattner Reddit scandal is going to hurt his chances of winning in November? 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
6: ABC News, I'm Dave Packer. Cuba warning.

0: A fierce resistance to any U.S. military actions after the Justice Department unsealed an indictment against former Cuban President Raul Castro, charged with murder after the shootdown of two civilian planes out of Florida in 1996.
1: Cuba's government calling the indictment a farce based on lies to justify military aggression. Earlier this month in Havana, Cuban's foreign minister telling our Whit Johnson that if the U.S. attacks Cuba, it could lead to a bloodbath.
0: ABC's Pierre Thomas. An IRS settlement gives President Trump's Justice Department a nearly $1.8 billion trust that could be tapped by those who claim they were wronged by federal law enforcement, but there is bipartisan support in Congress for killing that fund. A deadly hazmat emergency in New Mexico, east of Albuquerque tonight. Emergency crews arrived at a home there and found four people unresponsive, three of them now dead, and then the first responders started falling ill. The substance unknown. Hazmat teams at the house. This is ABC News.
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0: I'm John Batchelor. I welcome Ann Lohr, Director of Government Affairs for Defense Policy at the Vandenberg Coalition in Washington, D.C. Ann is a former staffer for Senator Ben Sasse and holds a degree in strategic studies from the University of St. Andrews, a beautiful place I recommend highly to visit, if not to send your children to school there. However, we turn to another beautiful place, beautiful Taiwan, off the coast of the mainland of the People's Republic of China, much in the news, as recently as the conversation in the summit in Beijing between the President of the United States and the General Secretary of the Chinese Communist Party. PRC threatens Taiwan, making claims that are inaccurate, to say the least. And Anne has done me the favor of writing up a new book. This is a review of a book just published about Taiwan, written by a journalist who was many years in Taiwan, if I understand correctly. And what this journalist, Mr. Horton, does is correct the record that the People's Republic of China insists upon distorting all the time. The book is entitled Ghost Nation. We're talking about the story of Taiwan and its struggle for survival by Chris Horton. And a very good day to you. What I learned from your remarks about Chris Horton's achievement, and this is at Civitas Outlook, the publication of the Civitas Institute at the University of Texas at Austin, is that Taiwan has a rich nation, has a rich history of relating to its environments dating back to what you'd have to say is pre-civilization times. They have indigenous people who still exist. It was an island off the coast of a very prosperous place, but the island provided much in the way of security. There were fishermen as well as sometimes farming. However, all of that is left out when it comes to the claims of the Chinese Communist Party. What does Mr. Horton say about that prehistory part of Taiwan? Good evening to you.
1: Good evening, and thank you so much. Really appreciate you having me on your program. No, you're completely right. One of the things that's so interesting about what the Chinese Communist Party tries to do is that they try and present this narrative that Taiwan has always been a part of China. Taiwan is China's sacred territory. And part of the reason for that is they recognize that in shaping that narrative, they make it so people from the United States or other places in the West who aren't maybe as familiar with the history will say, well, of course, you know, we're not going to stand in the way of any sort of reunification attempts because this is a part of history. And in actuality, what, you know, this book and Taiwan's history demonstrate is it's a lot more complex than that. You know, there are so many angles that are ripe for distortion. So I think it's important, as Chris Horton does, to really make it evidently apparent that there were indigenous peoples that existed in Taiwan that were not at all Chinese. You know, the mainland and the island really didn't have a lot of contact prior to the Portuguese explorers that initially found the island and entitled it Ilha Formosa, which is a beautiful island. So it's not this sacred territory that they've had this long and thousand-year relationship. And it's sort of interesting because the way in which Xi Jinping in particular talks about it is that the Chinese people, the Taiwanese people are one big family, and they've always been one big family. And the indigenous peoples that still exist in Taiwan today are really sort of think it's important to be correcting that narrative and saying, no, there's, you know, we are not Chinese. We never have been. And we've existed. And there's a richness to their cultures. You know, the DPP, the party that is currently in power in Taiwan, for example, invited over 40 indigenous leaders from Taiwan. You know, those are 40 different tribes that exist that have no relation to China or any of its history. So you see a really sort of different reality than what Xi Jinping and the Chinese Communist Party would actually like to be painting.
0: We're going to go through the history from the Portuguese and the Spanish arrival. Europe enters the scene, all of a sudden the lights go on, and we're going to come right up to the 20th century here, because all that intervening part is necessary to understand how non-China Taiwan is, non-China.
1: Right.
0: The China part of the 20th century. After the Portuguese and Spanish arrive, there are problems everywhere along the coast. There are exploitation, there's colonial masters, and there's brutality and abuse of the people of Taiwan, the people of Japan, the people of China, all of whom were separate entities at the time. The Europeans do not look good in this history, and we need to get to that fact right away. as the Europeans don't look good in the early years of the American Republic, the abuse of the Native Americans, the indigenous people. There are similar paths, if I read you correctly, that the countries have followed. The United States was not always in possession of the East Coast of the United States, just as the PRC was not in possession of Taiwan. Is that fact? Does that fact come up when you talk to people about Taiwan, that this was the land of other peoples?
1: You know, it does, but not as frequently as you expect. And I think it's sort of important for that to be understood more broadly, because I think more than anything, it really kind of demonstrates the way in which the Taiwanese people have always had this spirit of independence that exists within them. And that's something that I think, you know, going back to our previous conversation, the way in which the Chinese Communist Party tries to stifle that and say, oh, that doesn't exist. You know, they actually want to be a part of mainland China. But what we've seen throughout history, even when prior to the Chinese Communist Party, there was a brief period of Chinese rule, they were really unable to pacify the nation in the way in which there weren't large rebellions every 3 to 5 years. If there are rebellions and uprisings every 3 to 5 years, that doesn't necessarily suggest that the Taiwanese people were welcoming mainland China and were so happy to have them after the European colonizers. Same thing you see after that with Japan. What Japan did was it was able to come and establish more of a rule of law than China ever was, and really to kind of subdue the population. But once again, this wasn't a welcomed, they weren't a welcome entity in Taiwan. The Taiwanese people, you know, were constantly trying to find different ways to rebel and continue to fight for what would be their independence from these different, both Western and Asian colonizers.
0: The Qing Dynasty failed. That's the 19th century chiefly. And then the Japanese occupiers brutalized everyone they occupied. These are colonial powers. There's nothing polite about this. There's nothing, let's help you develop. These are, we want your resources. We don't need you unless you work for us as slaves. Okay, I'm being general here, but I'm applying the same model everywhere. We come up now to the 20th century, the occupation by the Japanese, who occupied much of the mainland up to Manchuria, occupied many islands off the coast of Japan. It was a very powerful entity, the Japanese, in late 19th and early 20th century. That ended with the Pacific War in 1945, and then the story gets complicated. And in 1945, there is conversation with Chiang Kai-shek about mainland China. Was Taiwan included in that conversation with Chiang Kai-shek?
1: So it's very interesting, because I'll take us back a little bit earlier to the Cairo conference in 1943. Chiang Kai-shek was at the Cairo conference with FDR, with Winston Churchill, and the conversation was essentially that Taiwan would go to Chiang Kai-shek. Now, I think it's important to make it very clear that Chiang Kai-shek was the KMT. Chiang Kai-shek was not CCP. So it would go to the Republic of China versus the PRC, which is currently what mainland China is. So I think that distinction is really important, because it sort of delineates the way in which, like I said, the CCP would like us to think.
0: And I don't think the Allies asked the Taiwanese people what they wanted. I think that this is more of the colonial conduct that was abhorrent to FDR, even though he went along with it, thinking someday we'll have the United Nations and we'll end all this. I note, because I've read recently a biography of Tojo Hideki, who was the Japanese war leader, and was hanged for war crimes in 1948, the Japanese understood that in appealing to the people of Asia, they would say, you're being exploited by the colonial masters, which was accurate. So let us take control of your economy, and we will also exploit you like colonial masters, but we won't be Europeans, we'll be Asians. That was the appeal that Japan ran as far as late as 1945. That disappears. Then the Civil War breaks out on the mainland. And I know this history less well. Help me, Anne. Chiang Kai-shek and the Chinese Communist Party were at odds, but they didn't tangle until and if the Civil War broke out. Chiang Kai-shek and the National Army, they're the ones who fought the Japanese. The PRC, the people who would become the PRC, the Chinese Communist Party, did not participate in the liberation of mainland China or Taiwan. Is that accurate, Anne?
1: Yes. And so it's very interesting because a lot of times you see the CCP and they're touting, oh, this great role that they had. But in actuality, you know, what they were insurgents, right? And so especially during World War II, they would go off into the hills. So they really didn't do a lot of the fighting that was necessary to do. You know, they didn't really participate as much as they would like to let us think. They were off in the hills. And so they also, you know, were killed at higher numbers, like the KMT.
0: And the Civil War ended with Chiang Kai-shek retreating to Taiwan. Now, we're almost up to date, Anne. I think we're in the 20th century.
1: We are.
0: And the retreat to Taiwan was not meant to be permanent, as I recall. It was we're going to get our breath, we're going to resupply, and we'll fight the Civil War. We'll continue to fight the Civil War. And then Korea happened, and the invasion force that Mao put together to take Taiwan was diverted to Korea and counterattacked the Americans around Thanksgiving of 1950. There, I'm exhausted, Anne. I've come up to the dates right now that are important. At no point do I see Mao having anything to do with liberating Taiwan.
1: No, not at all. And that's really sort of interesting because, again, I think you and I talked about earlier how Mao, and the image that he's left over is this sort of brave liberator, and it's very important, but in actuality, the reality is incredibly different. So.
0: And the Taiwanese people know all this. The Taiwanese people are made up of the indigenous population, the population from the mainland that worked there and struggled there over the centuries of colonial domination, and the people who were treated with Chiang Kai-shek. Last account I read, it was about 17 million people on Taiwan. And they're made up of all different origins, and they live together, correct? What I saw when I was there in 04 was a highly sophisticated, functioning Los Angeles in East Asia. Is there anything different today, 20 years later?
1: No, I was in Taiwan about a year ago, and it's very much, you know, this thriving in Taipei and Kaohsiung and all these different cities. They're thriving metropolises that feel, you know, distinctly Taiwanese. They feel they have their own identity, they have their own history, but then they also have, after KMT martial law, they've since been a democracy for about 30 years. And then you're seeing that and the way in which the democracy has since grown and become a part of the national identity and their blood.
0: So, rough analogy, and I'm reaching for this because you've taken me to this. Mr. Horton's book, Giving You an Essay, that takes me to here. The Taiwanese think of their country as free, a republic, a democracy, and prosperous, and taking advantage of the education they have. In the same way Americans do, we come from all places, sometimes several generations ago, sometimes last night. And yet we work together as one country, not tribes separated by walls. Is that a rough analogy that works for the Taiwanese today?
1: I think very much so. And I think that's one of the reasons why I would even argue that Taiwan is one of our greatest allies, right? It's not just that we share strategic interests, but in actuality, we share, you know, common creedal things that we hold and we think are incredibly important. And I know I mentioned it earlier, but I really want to highlight the Taiwanese spirit of independence that I think you can really see in American history as well. You know, throughout this book in particular, you see different Taiwanese individuals who are fighting for freedom and fighting for their country. And I think those parallels between the United States and we're coming up on 250, they're very relevant. They're the way in which they see themselves as distinctly Taiwanese, like we would see ourselves as distinctly right. American. Is incredibly important.
0: Let's bring it up to date because there's politics in the wind. The book is Ghost Nation, the story of Taiwan and its struggle for survival. We've been through the struggle part. Now we're into what comes next, what is to be done. Anne Lord for the Vandenberg Coalition. I'm John Batchelor.

0: all your gear on that you carry, and then roll around on the ground. Now get up. All your gear that's on the ground, that's what you're not going to have in a fight.
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13: I'm John Batchelor with Ann Lord from the Vandenberg Coalition, helping me to understand our new book, launching us in a conversation about Taiwan. You've heard about it all the time in terms of arms packages, threats by Xi Jinping constantly. He gets up in the morning, he threatens Taiwan. That's his morning exercise. And recently, a conversation with the President of the United States, which could have been about world trade, which could have been about opening up the Strait of Hormuz and returning rational thinking to Europe and Africa, especially the parts of Africa that depend upon the food that might not be there because of the Straits of Hormuz being blockaded by the Iranians. No. What Xi Jinping wanted to talk about was Taiwan and the red line of Taiwan. And the puzzle about Taiwan right now is that it's not just an island off the coast of China. It is also the centerpiece of the future, artificial intelligence. They have a machine, a fab, a series of fabs that we depend upon to make the very highest end chip. Now, that can be reproduced elsewhere, but they have the engineers. They have the education. As I understand, it takes years to train to do what they're doing with lithography. That is a major component now of why China's wanting to take over Taiwan. What is your measure of the status of that standoff between the U.S. and China? Does China feel that it's ready to elbow us aside, or has the United States made it very clear, thou shalt not?
14: No, it's a great question. And I think that I want to pull apart a little bit of Xi Jinping's rhetoric that we saw from the last week, in particular, the metaphor of, Taiwanese independence and cross-strait peace are like fire and water. So basically saying that they don't go together. And one of the things that was sort of lost in translation during the summit was when Xi Jinping said, don't get involved. It was language that was a lot more aggressive. It was basically like, you're not allowed to come in here and mess with what we're doing. So I think that that's sort of very bellicose, threatening us, saying that it is not really our place to get involved, should be taken into context, while simultaneously understanding, as you mentioned, that 90% of chips are made in Taiwan. We've had significant investment in our semiconductor and chip industry over the past few years, but it takes a long time to really stand up the ability to make chips. Even with the progress that we've had, we're still sending them to Taiwan for finishing. And I know that, sometimes you talk about chips and semiconductors, people's eyes kind of glaze over. I'm certainly no technologicalist. But really, these chips are necessary for every component that touches our economy. They're important for your cell phone. They're important for computers. They're important for artificial intelligence, all of which are

0: incredibly important for the future. And so thinking about the way in which Taiwan exports $200 billion per year to us, and $150 billion of that go to semiconductors, our economy would grind to a halt if the Chinese Communist Party were to make a move on Taiwan. And, you know, the Chinese Communist Party has been messaging for a long time, saying that the first thing that they would do is they would nationalize TSMC. And that would mean just devastating effects for our economy. That would mean that China would basically have our economy in a chokehold and be able to stem off the flow whenever they wanted us to do certain things. So it's important, not just because Taiwan is a good ally to us, but because it directly affects every single American and our future.
1: You visited Taiwan recently. Are the Taiwanese people prepared to stand up against the People's Republic of China, or do they want to give in?
0: No, it's a great
1: question. We have 30 seconds.
0: It's a great question. They are ready. They are spending 3-5% on defense. They just passed a $25 billion arms package that demonstrates that this is something that matters, and their president has been standing very firm in Taiwanese independence.
1: Anne Lord, Director of Government Affairs, Defense Policy for the Vandenberg Coalition, writing at Civitas Outlook, the publication of the Civitas Institute, University of Texas at Austin. I'm John Batchelor.
2: $2.8 million to study fighting hamsters, $11 million on cat constipation, $2.4 million to see if monkeys gamble. This is how Washington spends your tax dollars, funding absurd studies through U.S. universities. Campus Reform is exposing this waste, calling out taxpayer-funded grants that embarrass our institutions. Research dollars should support real progress, medical breakthroughs, innovation, not kitten motion sickness. 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Campus Reform will keep shining a light, holding wasteful programs accountable. 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A series brought to you by the Leadership Institute and Radio America.
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0: WGAN, WMGX, HD2 Portland. 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
1: From ABC News, I'm Dave Packer. Two police officers who fought off the mob on January 6 filing a lawsuit against the Trump administration, trying to block the $1.8 billion fund made up of taxpayer money that could soon hand out payments to their attackers. ABC News Chief White House Correspondent Mary Bruce.
2: Trump insists the fund is needed to help people he claims were mistreated by the Biden Justice Department.
3: People were destroyed. They went to jail. Their families were ruined.
2: But on Capitol Hill, outrage among a growing number of Republicans, rejecting the idea of taxpayer payouts to rioters.
1: The Justice Department Wednesday charged former Cuban President Raul Castro with murder over his alleged role in shooting down two planes that were carrying humanitarian aid in 1996. Castro is still in Cuba. Acting Attorney General Todd Blanche.
4: We didn't indict. This isn't a show indictment. This is an indictment because we expect that there was a warrant issued for his arrest. So we expect that he will show up here by his own will or by another way.
1: With millions traveling for the Memorial Day weekend, a major disruption at one of America's busiest airports in New York City, delays and cancellations cascading across the region. It all started when a sinkhole opened up on a runway at LaGuardia Airport. ABC's Will Reeve.
5: More than 200 flights canceled, hundreds more delayed, shutting down one of LaGuardia's two runways for hours.
6: Ground, what happened to the runway 422?
7: There's a sinkhole.
8: Airport officials say they found the sinkhole at 11 a.m. during routine airfield inspection and immediately closed the runway for emergency repairs.
1: And with planes being diverted to nearby Newark, that airport's tower calling the situation there gridlock. Elon Musk-led rocket and satellite company SpaceX Wednesday filing for an initial public offering, paving the way for what will likely be the biggest IPO ever. You're listening to ABC News.
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1: New details on the background of the suspected San Diego shooters. According to sources speaking to ABC News early last year in Chula Vista outside of San Diego, they spoke with one of two shooters, Caleb Vasquez. After somebody knew him, contacted police out of concern he was interested in extremist ideology and mass casualty attacks. Police reviewed his social media and found neo-Nazi rhetoric, but did not feel there was enough evidence at that time to make an arrest. Emergency teams in New Mexico say three people are dead and over a dozen first responders are being treated after a call to a home east of Albuquerque. ABC's Alex Stone has more.
11: New Mexico State Police say three of four people who were found inside of the home unresponsive have now died in what is believed to have been a drug overdose. But during the response, 18 first responders were exposed to that substance and had symptoms and they were quarantined. Two of the first responders have been listed in serious condition. Teams are working to identify the substance. Investigators do not believe the threat of it is airborne, and they're telling the local community that there is no threat. Alex Stone, ABC News.
1: Carbon monoxide and natural gas have both been ruled out. And finally, Tennessee officials have agreed to pay a retired police officer $836,000 after he was arrested and jailed for more than a month after posting on social media following conservative activist Charlie Kirk's death. Dave Packer, ABC News.
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13: Partly cloudy tonight, low 51. Partly sunny, less humid Thursday, high 62. Tomorrow night, low 41. Friday, mostly sunny with a high 67. Saturday, sunshine and clouds, high 63. Sunday, cloudy, turning cooler. A few showers around with a high 56. Monday's high again, 56. I'm AccuWeather's Andy Robb on Southern Maine's official weather station, News Radio 98.5 FM and AM 560 WGAN.
14: Hi, it's Matt from the WGAN Morning News. Tomorrow we're going to be speaking with security analyst Josh Filler about the Trump administration's lawsuit against the IRS and the ensuing creation of the so-called anti-weaponization fund, as well as Thomas Massie's primary loss in Kentucky. We also want you to tell us, do you think that the latest Graham Plattner Reddit scandal is going to hurt his chances of winning in November? 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

0: I'm John Batchelor. I welcome Gordon Chang, at Gordon G. Chang, my colleague and co-host, and we're looking at the post-post assessment of the meeting between President Trump and the General Secretary of the Chinese Communist Party, Xi Jinping, in Beijing for 48 hours of photo ops, walking and talking, and mentioning some of the flashpoints right now in the 21st century, chiefly Taiwan. And we're very pleased to welcome our colleague Rick Fisher of the International Assessment and Strategy Center to help us understand, after all that rhetoric, what has it come to? Is there anything different about Taiwan's vulnerability and China's bellicosity? Rick, a very good day to you. I learned that the Taiwan story comes down to some numbers. Forgive me, it's dollar figures. But then again, you know, there's always a price that things can happen. There is a 25 billion number, but that's divided into two pieces. 14 billion here and 11 billion there. As I understand it, the 25 billion number represents what the Taiwanese legislature and the state apparatus have approved. The 11 and 14 are divided between what has been approved by the U.S. and what has not been approved entirely by the U.S. I'm told that it mostly involves air defense equipment, sort of thing you need if you're going to be invaded by the mainland. However, that's the limits of my understanding. Where is the arms purchases for Taiwan, and what are we talking about? What kind of timeline? To be delivered by Christmas or over the next 10 years? Good day to you, Rick.
1: Good day, John. Good day, Gordon. In December, the Trump administration approved a record $11.1 billion arms package. This package consists largely of anti-invasion weapons and capabilities, 500 ATACMS ballistic missiles, 1,000 artillery rockets, new unknown numbers of loitering autonomous drones, all capable of pasting invasion ships in the Taiwan Strait or things that make it to Taiwan proper. These weapons have not yet been fully funded by the Taiwan Kuomintang opposition-controlled legislature, but some of them have, and deliveries will take place over the next several years. And this is on top of 400 anti-ship cruise missiles that Trump approved during his first term that have not yet been delivered. What has not yet been approved fully by Trump is an even larger package of $14 billion worth of weapons. And as you say, yes, potentially largely consisting of anti-aircraft and anti-missile capabilities, but I would assume that it would include an even larger package of autonomous drones and, just as important, drone defense systems, because the PLA has been going gangbusters and building their own unmanned and loitering munitions capabilities for a long time.
0: Gordon, it would appear that the Taiwanese are putting their money on defense, and that is what's been recommended over the years. I saw Robert Gates, former Secretary of Defense, and other important posts over several administrations commenting on the weekend that the Taiwanese need to continue to build the defenses that can stop an invasion. This sounds significant. Is it, Gordon?
2: Well, it's significant, but probably even at these numbers are not enough, because China intends to overwhelm Taiwan with probably the biggest missile barrage in history, I imagine Rick would know. But clearly, Taiwan has started to pivot in its purchases. The buying F-16 seems to me to be silly, because there's going to be no runway in Taiwan left after the first half hour or so. And it looks like they're going towards equipment that actually can survive the initial barrage and may be able to deal with China in an effective way. And that's important, because in the past, we Americans have sometimes determined what Taiwan should buy, basically because of we looked at what American defense contractors wanted to sell them, not what Taiwan needed.
0: Do you have a question for Rick Gordon?
2: Rick, would you just comment on the above? I mean, I worry about that first half hour barrage. What is Taiwan going to do after that occurs?
1: Gordon, it's an extremely important consideration. But Taiwan really doesn't have the luxury to avoid capabilities along the spectrum of conflict. The F-16s, yes, they could be taken out quickly, but in the lead up to the fight, there will be blockade attempts, the gray area pressures that Taiwan faces every day. For that, Taiwan needs those F-16s. Taiwan gets a lot of criticism for investing in M1 Abrams tanks and modernizing their existing M60 tanks. This is a valid point, but if you take away those tanks, then you're basically inviting the PLA to flood Taiwan with its own tanks. And when that happens, then you're going to want M1 Abrams and M60s to attrit the PLA invasion force armor. Taiwan simply doesn't have the luxury of concentrating completely in one direction, because the PLA will take advantage of that and exploit any weakness that creates.
0: Rick, a detail here. I've been learning a great deal about the drone warfare being fought both in Eurasia, two places in Eurasia, in Ukraine and then again in the Gulf. The drones especially that are emphasized to me are the cheap ones, almost off the shelf with a 3D printer in your basement. Extremely effective, however, in slowing down an advance and driving the enemy crazy by hitting them in nodes they can't defend. For example, Russia's laid some kind of screen over its submarine fleet. Is that education going on in Taiwan as well about the utility of cheap drones? We have about a minute.
1: Yes, John. Taiwan, in Asia, after China, Taiwan is the most active and innovative producer of combat drone capabilities. But what's coming is another tidal wave. That tidal wave will be in the counter-drone technologies. All of the major drone-producing countries are investing heavily in counter-drone capabilities. That has to be shared with Taiwan as soon as possible, and will go far to blunt the Chinese drone onslaught.
0: Gordon, are you satisfied that the Chinese legislature can be persuaded, even though it's dominated by the Kuomintang, to go along with what is necessary to upgrade to the drone technology in Taiwan? We have about 30 seconds.
2: Yeah, the Taiwan legislature, I think, is right now hopelessly deadlocked. Eventually, common sense will prevail, but probably it will be too late. The Kuomintang is just, at this point, being taken over by the extreme pro-China elements. So I do worry a lot about what happens there.
0: Rick Fisher, a senior fellow for the International Assessment and Strategy Center. It's good to hear that they're thinking drones, Rick. Good to hear. A $500 drone can take out any manner of weapon systems. Good heavens. Including submarines. Gordon Chang at Gordon T. Chang. I'm John Batchelor.
3: 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Now get up. 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
0: I'm John Batchelor, Gordon Chang at Gordon G. Chang, my colleague and co-host, and we're going to the Koreas, especially North Korea, which is darkness visible, but with the help of Greg Scarlato, President and CEO of the Committee for Human Rights in North Korea, we can peek in a little bit after the fact, perhaps, of North Korea's activities. Greg, a very good day to you. The meeting in Beijing, dominating the headlines these last days, between President Trump and President Xi Jinping, striking to me when I was looking over the material for our conversation today, how North Korea, to my mind, in the readouts from both sides, did not come up even once. And that was not the 20th century or even the early 21st century version of North Korea. It was always there as a troublemaker. Those days when George Bush's administration, Barack Obama's administration, would appeal to Beijing, can't you do something about this wild child? He's upsetting the stability of Asia. Has something happened? Has North Korea gained some new status? I note they've been used as an arsenal for Russia. What is the opinion of North Korea in Eurasia now? Is it a wild child? Is it house trained? What is it? Good day to you, Greg.
20: A very good day to you as well, John and Gordon. No, it is not house-trained, and by the way, North Korea has also been proliferating to Iran. The current status is unclear, but over many, many years, they have been proliferating. Ballistic missiles, small arms, you name it, tunneling technology proliferated to Iran's proxies, the Houthis, Hamas, Hezbollah. So no, they're not trained, they're not housebroken. Kim Jong-un understands something. As he watched Saddam Hussein being eliminated, Muammar Gaddafi being eliminated, he perhaps understood that his nuclear weapons are the guarantee of his survival, and something has changed. He most probably looked at the removal of Maduro in Venezuela and Khamenei in Iran. These were highly targeted operations. These were surgical strikes, whether the arrest of Maduro or the termination of Khamenei. He understands that it no longer takes massive military operations to remove the top leadership of one of these rogue regimes. He's very worried. He's keeping a low profile, launching a missile every now and then, but not really creating much trouble, hoping that the United States is busy dealing with other crises elsewhere in the world.
0: Gordon, you have a question for our friend.
2: Greg, while we're on the question of deterrence, what is happening between the U.S. and South Korea military relationship? People talk about something called OPCON transfer. There seems to be some friction. That must be something that North Korea likes. What's going on there?
20: This OPCON transfer discussion has been going on for so many years. The fact of the matter is that wartime operational control falls under the authority of both presidents, the President of the United States and the President of the Republic of Korea. Yes, the CFC commander, the Combined Forces commander is always an American, CFC, UNC, USFK. The deputy commander has always been a South Korean. If this means having a South Korean in charge, rotating, while maintaining the structure intact, it shouldn't be too much of a problem. Of course, there are two problems here if the commander is a South Korean. Problem number one, the South Korean CFC commander would not have the same level or type of access to Washington, D.C. that an American CFC commander has. Number two, although, of course, we do share intelligence with the South Koreans, the South Korean CFC commander would not have the same level of access to critical intelligence.
0: Greg, I want to go over this sudden decision by Kim Jong-un to feel vulnerable. Maybe he's always felt this way. However, now that he's integrated into the R&D and production arsenal of Russia and its satellites, Iran being one of them, doesn't that give him confidence that he's needed or necessary? I'm puzzled because he spent years as an outsider.
20: It gives him money. And this is all about money. That is the bottom line. He understands that the conflict in Iran might come to an end, that this regime might come to an end anytime. This would jeopardize his illicit exports of weapons, instability, and violence. He's aware that even the conflict in Ukraine will not be lasting forever. And, of course, the Ukrainians have been making some very serious gains. So it comes down to money. If in the process his relevance is elevated before his two main allies, Russia and China, so be it.
0: Gordon, you have a question for Greg.
2: What exactly do we think that North Korea has transferred to the Iranians?
20: Based on the books of our good friend Bruce E. Bechtel Jr., they have been transferring ballistic missiles. They have been transferring small arms, for example, a Type 73 machine gun, other small arms. The Musudan is a North Korean ballistic missile based on an old Soviet SLBM summer-launched ballistic missile. The first time the Musudan was tested was not in North Korea, but in Iran. Tunnels for Hezbollah and for Hamas have been built by, well, with North Korean know-how. They definitely transferred technology to Iran and got paid for it. Directly or indirectly, North Korea is responsible for tunnels dug by the enemies of the

0: roll into South Korea. There were Russian pilots even flying those MiG-15s on the North Korean side. So it's a matter of emphasizing that to the extent that Article 75 of the newly amended Constitution speaks about martyrs who died outside North Korea, who died in foreign wars.
1: So it's a romantic connection to the past. I've seen photographs of those T-34s wrecked and on the side of the road out of the Korean War.
0: Well, initially, the South Koreans were equipped as a constabulary. They only had sidearms, pretty much, and they had over 120 T-34s rolling into South Korea. It was a frightening sight. I knew this older South Korean lady who was a child on Mangudi Hill in Seoul. She said, one of my most vivid childhood memories is when this T-34 tank stopped and started machine gunning all the South Korean soldiers on the hill. All down, all dead. Then the hatch opened and a woman popped out.
1: That's a vivid image. Thank you, Greg. Greg Scarlato is president and CEO of the Committee for Human Rights in North Korea. Gordon Chang at Gordon G. Chang. I'm John Batchelor.
2: 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Restoring Truth, Correcting Bias in Education, One Story at a Time. A series brought to you by the Leadership Institute and Radio America.
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9: ABC News, I'm Dave Packer. Two police officers who fought off the mob on January 6th filing a lawsuit against the Trump administration, trying to block the $1.8 billion fund that could hand out payments to their attackers. ABC's Mary Bruce.
10: Trump insists the fund is needed to help people he claims were mistreated by the Biden Justice Department.
11: People were destroyed. They went to jail. Their families were ruined.
10: But on Capitol Hill, outrage among a growing number of Republicans, rejecting the idea of taxpayer payouts to rioters.
9: The Justice

0: Department Wednesday charging former Cuban President Raul Castro with murder over his alleged role in shooting down two planes that were carrying humanitarian aid in 1996. Acting Attorney General Todd Blanche saying he will, quote, show up here by his own will or another way. Hundreds of flights canceled, hundreds more delayed Wednesday after a sinkhole opened up on the runway at New York's LaGuardia Airport. This is ABC News.
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0: I'm John Batchelor, Gordon Chang at Gordon G. Chang, my colleague and co-host, and we're still very carefully and analyzing what to make of the meeting between Xi Jinping and Donald T. Trump. This was the significant trip to China that an American president has taken in many years. The last time, I believe, it was Mr. Trump as well. And we're welcoming our friend and colleague of many years, Steve Yates of the Heritage Foundation, to help us measure what appeared to be a walk-and-talk photo op in many instances in the Forbidden City, the working lunches, all a very big puzzle. Steve, the last time you spoke of these meetings between the states, you told a wonderful anecdote early in your time in the White House where you were all escorted into a holding area while the leaders met and talked because you weren't allowed to observe them talking and meeting in person. And yet you realize that there was a whole room full of Chinese people listening into every word on our intercom system. It's a wonderful story about how life in China proceeds. Is there any comparable story in this meeting right now? Is there something we need to have noticed that we didn't on the television images? Good day to you, Steve.
1: Well, good day, John. Well, I trust that the U.S. team had a strategy for dealing with the what I would call asymmetric information environment when you are having meetings in China. But I don't know. I haven't heard from friends or former colleagues that are in the circle of love at this point about how they approached these things. But when U.S. leaders go in and try to have strategic conversations, and I think that there were some advisors around the president and maybe some outside advisors who were encouraging him to emphasize his personal relationship with Xi Jinping and get to know Xi Jinping better. And somehow this personal rapport might be a point of leverage or influence to be able to make better deals. That is a theory that I fundamentally disagree with when it comes to dealing with China and Chinese leaders. The CCP is a system. It's not an individual. And if you're going to win on systems, you have to have system versus systems in your array of tools. That's the way we had to approach terrorism and jihadism in the broader Middle East. It's sort of the same when you have to have the American system and alliance system overwhelm the CCP system if you're going to make headway here. Nonetheless, we go into this information system where Americans were told not to bring any of their personal devices, that they had to have burner phones and other kinds of things that were not logged into their regular accounts. They go through the 2 days or so of touring around famous landmarks, exclusive leadership zones, and wherever their hotels were and things like that. And they go to the airplane to go home, and they're unloading on camera all of their gifts, their electronics, the pins that were used for security, and everything else. I don't really recall that being done with very many other presidential level visits. Some form of that, yes. But the degree to which that was done on this trip would tell you that on the US side, they knew that they would be heavily surveilled and they didn't give anything up. Now, on the other hand, the president did have some limited meetings. He had the famous walk through the woods where Xi Jinping was pointing out this tree is 150 years old and that tree is 400 years old. And I guess the lesson is supposed to be how old China is. But there are redwoods in California that are older than that. And so I don't know what exactly the point is that Mother Earth has produced beautiful trees in different parts of the world. And apparently he's the Lorax and speaks for the trees. But in this case, the Chinese would undoubtedly have better notes and possibly recordings on what was or was not talked about than the U.S. side would have. And this matters in a couple of different ways. The president in some of his readouts was saying that Xi Jinping said certain things to him. There was allegedly in a Financial Times report that Xi Jinping intimated that Vladimir Putin might regret the invasion of Ukraine, a statement that was refuted by the Chinese Ministry of Foreign Affairs. But undoubtedly, the Chinese have a recording of whether this was or was not said. And the U.S. would not have said recordings. That's just one exhibit of that information asymmetric environment for this kind of a meeting, and sometimes it can have strategic consequences.
0: Gordon, you have a question for Steve.
2: Steve, after Xi Jinping and President Trump met in Busan in South Korea at the end of October, there was a November 1 fact sheet from the White House, but China didn't sign on to it. On Sunday, there was another White House fact sheet on the results of this summit. Again, no joint statement. What do you make of that?
1: Well, I guess this is just a new way of diplomacy, in that we used to have staff, working groups, cabinet level people engaging prior to summits, and they would in many ways have their joint statements, readouts, and fact sheets drafted in advance, and they were basically ready to go, and they would be coordinated on both sides so that you wouldn't have the appearance of disagreement. You would have some shading here or there about what was really agreed to. There might be wiggle room on one side or the other on some issues. But that was the sort of classical way of presidential level summitry with China and really many other countries. And the Trump administration doesn't operate that way, but also the Chinese increasingly are not operating that way with the United States. There would have been in the past some sensitivity on the Chinese side for openly disagreeing on something maybe other than Taiwan or a long-standing issue where they're trying to push us. But on other areas, they would have been careful about showing that daylight because they as host wanted to show that they were gracious hosts and that there was, of course, this consensus reached that's very, very communist to have these meetings and be able to say that there is all this consensus. So clearly there's a disjuncture in the force, so to speak. And this is a very different form of diplomacy. And maybe the U.S. side is right to just go ahead and put out our own facts and push words into their mouth and force them to have to disabuse and negotiate in public what they weren't able to successfully negotiate in private.
0: You mentioned Taiwan. My understanding is that there's no profound change, but there were numbers thrown around. 25 billion here, 11 billion there, 14, it all adds up to 25. A concern by Xi Jinping that we not continue to sell arms to Taiwan. Did you hear anything new in these remarks that may or may not have been made?
1: Well, first there was the foreign ministry statement and then the words that Xi Jinping supposedly used in talking about Taiwan and giving what was broadly framed as a very provocative warning to President Trump and the United States not to mess up or mishandle the Taiwan situation. Now, I have heard a variation of this theme in every single meeting I was ever a part of at relatively junior levels to the most senior levels of the U.S. government over many decades. While I don't participate in the Democrat administration meetings, a lot of people who do have intimated to me in private conversations over the years, yes, this is just part of the routine. There are some that tried to use the Chinese language interpretation to say somehow gao huai, which literally just means to mishandle. It's a colloquial way of talking, not a highbrow way of talking, which is appropriate for a leader of the CCP who has an eighth grade education to speak in colloquial terms. That was overly interpreted, and it went across a lot of American media that somehow this was very offensive in Chinese, and it was a very provocative way. This was new. It decidedly was not. And that was, as people might say, disinformation. But does it mean that the Chinese weren't fixed on this? It was their highest priority to try to frame the entire U.S.-China relationship around the Taiwan situation and try to compel a concession out of President Trump. And I think on the plane ride home and some of the things that were said in interviews after the summit, he did say some things that were a departure from the way presidents have talked about these issues. But to date, we have had every cabinet level official say that there's no change in American policy. And the president said there might be or might not be a delay in an arms sales package, but he didn't commit one way or the other. He said it was maybe a point of new leverage on whom he also did not specify. I think this is another one of those examples of President Trump is not bound by orthodoxy. He's basically doing his own thing as he sees fit. Some of it has echoes of the Kissingerian approach, and some of it, as he intimated, 1982 is a long time ago for the Six Assurances, and he's not going to be bound by the past. To me, it was a bit of a mixed bag in terms of words versus deeds. And of course, Congress has been pretty unanimous across parties about the arms sales package should go through. Other elements of the administration have given no indication it is in fact delayed. But until it's approved, we don't know. And even without that, President Trump in his first and second terms has approved more aggregate arms sales to Taiwan by value than the two terms of Obama and add in the Biden 4 years. And so to a degree, we are incrementally balancing this the right way, but there definitely were some nerves touched in Taiwan and among policy circles that are sensitive to Taiwan things based on how it was talked about.
0: Gordon, you have a comment or question for Steve?
2: Steve, on the plane back, and actually in the Bret Baier interview that Trump gave right after the summit, Trump talked about Taiwan going independent. But Taiwan's president said, look, we're already independent. We're already sovereign. What do you make of Trump using China's phrasing for this independent versus sovereign type discussion?
1: Well, this is one of the greatest risks in visits to China that I've experienced over the years. Presidents are human. They go into information environments. They start to get overwhelmed by the number of people and the frequency with which the Chinese very, in a very disciplined way, give their framing and shaping of an issue. And usually our ambassador to that country is hit in all directions by his counterparts. And so in the pre-briefs for the president and in all of the hot washes that go in between meetings, it'll be, oh my, these guys are really wrapped around the axle. Oh, this is really big. They're really sensitive about this. But the Chinese are very, very good at appearing very sensitive about these things because they can see the effect it has on the target audience. And there does seem to be some of this effect of the president going in and people very effectively from their point of view saying this is so sensitive, this is so dangerous, this could risk conflict, and everything else is okay if you just manage this right. And this also is reflective of the isolation that Americans impose on ourselves in government circles from going to Taiwan. This is unlike, say, Israel, Palestine, or Ukraine, Russia, or any other kind of conflict where if there is something where we are at risk of our national interest being impinged upon or worse, conflict, we would have senior leaders engaging people on both sides to do as the president said, cool it. And if they did that, they would send reasonable people to Taiwan, get out of the capital city of Taipei, and they would see there isn't really a move to independence. The people of Taiwan basically just want to be left alone to live their lives as they have chosen. And by visiting Taiwan and China, you would get a real sense that those systems are profoundly different. And the President Lai is not spinning to say that they aren't declaring what they don't already have. He is stating fact, and he has to get elected in a contentious democracy. And the United States is trying to pressure them to spend more on defense. And in politics, if you have to spend more on defense and fight your legislature over that, you have to justify an elevated level of threat, to justify that elevated level of spending that will take away from other priorities. So he has to be able to talk about the China threat. He has to be able to talk about the imperative to increase civil awareness and national defense. And the Trump administration has been pressuring him to do so. So I hope that maybe this was a stubbing of the toe by going in and getting a full dose of China's way of speaking and thinking, and then maybe coming out of it and saying, you know, there isn't a lot that China, that Taiwan needs to cool it about. It's the feared blockade or missile attack that is the problem, that is destabilizing not just Taiwan, but Japan and the Philippines. It was good that the president talked immediately with Prime Minister Takaichi after the summit. That was a positive. It was also telling that the president of the Philippines immediately after this summit stated publicly that as much as they don't want to see a conflict in the Taiwan Strait, if one happens, just like Japan, it would affect their national interests and they would have to side with the United States and Taiwan in said conflict. That is, I think, a very clear and public departure from what other more cautious statements have been. So some of the actions after the summit have been in some ways net positive for Team Freedom and not so much for China.
0: Speaking to Steve Yates of the Heritage Foundation, we're going to another point on the map of Eurasia, the Straits of Hormuz. Gordon Chang, at Gordon D. Chang, I'm John Batch.
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8: I am, I will admit, sick of tired talking about Epstein, and I'd like to stop. I mean, it's not like there's nothing meaningful, I suppose, to occasionally discuss with it, but I think we've arrived at a point where, look, one of two things is happening. The authorities in Washington and the Justice Department are either A, intentionally not doing any prosecutions because they don't want to, because of the people who they are, and I'm afraid of going after, you know, friends, colleagues, and I'm afraid of the backlash that will come back to me when we're out of office and they come after us. So we're just kind of agreeing in principle to not do anything to protect ourselves, you know, et cetera, which is what a lot of people believe.

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5: I'm John Betts with my two good colleagues, Gordon Chang and Steve Yates, discussing the Beijing meeting between the principals. However, there is another point on the map of great interest to the rest of the world, the Straits of Hormuz. I noted, Steve, that it was brought up as a subject, and there were remarks about how China will assist in some fashion to solve the crisis. However, there is an opinion I've read in English out of Europe that for a world power that China claims to be, they're not very good about delivering leadership when it comes to crises. They hang back as if they're not quite a supplicant, but a learning, you know, rookies at this, and they're not taking charge the way the U.S. is accustomed to taking charge. Is that a fair measure of China, and is that style something that they want to change, or do they like being in the background?
6: Well, John, by and large, and I might be too flippant about this, but I see the CCP as largely bystanders and opportunists when it comes to foreign policy. And that has served them better than it should have for a good long while. They opportunistically took advantage of access to the WTO. They've taken opportunistic access to the United Nations. They've taken advantage of opportunistic access to the United States. And so I can't really fault them in a way. They are acting as a rational actor in terms of the field that is open to them. And really, it's shame on us for too many people in our countries to try to give them credit for being more responsible abroad than they are at home. So when it comes to the broader Middle East, just like the Russia-Ukraine situation, they are trying their hardest to play both sides. And they want opportunity in Ukraine post-conflict. And yet they have their enduring and eternal friend in Russia, which we know from history that eternity isn't forever. But with Iran in particular, this is an area where I think the U.S. side was wowed a little bit more than maybe it should have by things that allegedly were said by Xi Jinping, that he would be willing to help and that China's against Russia having a nuclear weapon, and they wanted to enforce the NPT, and of course freedom of navigation was a core principle. Well, of course freedom of navigation is not a core principle to China if they have the 9-dash line in the South China Sea and they are not, they're practicing a blockade around Taiwan. It just doesn't even pass the laugh test that these are principled positions. And if Beijing was completely comfortable with a lucrative and close sanctions-busting relationship with Tehran, the world's leading state sponsor of terrorism, then why would we expect that they're going to make what should be a very easy phone call to Tehran to say, we've paid for and we want our oil. We're going to push back Uncle Sam to make you safer, but you are going to make your deal and pull back from holding the Strait hostage. They should have that leverage. The fact that they have chosen not to use that leverage, in my estimation, is extremely telling of the nature of the power or lack of power that Beijing has.
5: Gordon, we have a couple of minutes for a quick question.
7: Steve, bystander is perfect. During the Abraham Accords, the Chinese were bystanders. Then they decided to actually be actors, and they negotiated that deal between Iran and Saudi Arabia. They brought all the Palestinians to Beijing for the Beijing Declaration. And then Trump pushed them out of the Middle East. So they're bystanders again. Your comment, I think you're absolutely right about them looking on from the outside in, but that's because Trump has forced them to.
6: Mm-hmm.
7: Your comments.
6: Well, that's the part where I give the president and the team a lot of credit. And I don't know whether it's accidental or on purpose, but the net effect is that I think the strategic table has been changed in so many different ways. You begin from a serious revival in America, a very fundamentally different approach to energy at home, which also then affects energy markets abroad. Willing to take risks in our hemisphere that previous administrations have not. And our own hemisphere has been a devil's playground that China, Russia, and Iran have been able to have some undue advantages. And the president has seemed to take on intractable, almost what we are told, impossible tasks. And one by one does them. And it goes from the symbolic, like moving our embassy to Israel's true capital, which we were told would be absolutely apocalyptic, to the Abraham Accords, where we were told you have to have a two-state solution to Israel and recognition of the Palestinians if you're going to get anywhere in the broader Middle East. And we end up with the Abraham Accords and differences.
5: 30 seconds,
6: and
5: Steve, 30 seconds.
6: Around the globe, the tables are turned. That helped the president in broad strokes with China.
5: Steve Yates of the Heritage Foundation, Gordon Chang at Gordon G. Chang. I'm John Batchelor.
8: 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Dr. Martin Luther King Jr. dreamed of a nation where his children would be judged not by the color of their skin, but by the content of their character. 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America is strongest when united, not divided. 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A series brought to you by the Leadership Institute and Radio America.
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1: From ABC News, I'm Dave Packer, Raul Castro indicted. The U.S. Justice Department announcing charges against the 94-year-old former Cuban president over his alleged role in the 1996 shooting of an aircraft delivering humanitarian aid. Acting Attorney General Todd Blanche.
2: For the first time in nearly 70 years, senior leadership of the Cuban regime has been charged in this country, in the United States of America, for acts of violence resulting in the deaths of American citizens. Nations and their leaders cannot be permitted to target Americans.
1: Blanche saying Castro will, quote, show up here by his own will or by another way. They fought off the January 6th rioters. Now two police officers are filing a lawsuit against the Trump administration, trying to block the $1.8 billion fund made up of taxpayer money that could soon hand out payments to their attackers. One of those officers, D.C. Metro Police Officer Daniel Hodges, asked what kind of message this fund sends.
3: It sends that if you commit violence in Donald Trump's name, that you will be protected legally, you will be rewarded financially. And that is his way of keeping these people on retainer for the next time he wants to influence the course of history with mass violence.
1: ABC's Mary Bruce.
4: Even Senate Republican leader John Thune says he's, quote, not a big fan of the fund.
5: There are and will be, continue to be, a lot of questions around that the administration is going to have to answer.
1: A deadly hazmat emergency Wednesday night in New Mexico, east of Albuquerque. Emergency crews arrived at a home there and found four people unresponsive.
6: Be advised, looks like we have three patients at this time. Two of them may not be breathing.
1: That from Broadcastify, three of them now dead, and then the first responders started falling ill. Carbon monoxide and natural gas have been ruled out. 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
1: Firefighters in Southern California working to combat several wildfires outside of Los Angeles. ABC's Alex Stone.
9: For several days, wildfires have been burning around Southern California in windy and dry weather, but containment numbers are rising and the weather is expected to change for the better by Thursday, which should calm the fires way down. The fire of main focus is in Simi Valley. 43,000 people are under evacuation orders. One home has been destroyed. Firefighters say they are making progress.
1: A former Democratic heavyweight from Massachusetts has passed away. ABC Stephen Portnoy.
10: Outspoken, pugnacious, and extremely colorful, Barney Frank once said this to an activist critical of the Obama administration.
11: Ma'am, trying to have a conversation with you would be like trying to argue with a dining room table. I have no interest in doing it.
10: As chair of the House Financial Services Committee during the Great Recession, Frank authored the key banking reforms that became known as the Dodd-Frank Act. In 1987, he became the first member of Congress to voluntarily come out as gay. He retired in 2013 after 16 terms in the House. Stephen Portnoy, ABC News, Washington.
1: Indiana prosecutors are looking into the circumstances of a 75-year-old woman's death inside of a Tim Hortons coffee shop Tuesday after she reportedly got into a physical altercation with an employee and was later found unresponsive. The cause of death remains pending, and the Allen County Prosecutor's Office says no decisions have been made on possible criminal charges for anyone involved. Dave Packer, ABC News.
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0: From the heartland of America and the gateway to the West, good morning, good evening, wherever you may be, across the nation, around the world. I'm George Norrie. This is Coast to Coast AM. Later tonight, Past Lives. Here's what's happening. The Iranian Parliament Speaker Mohammad Bakir Ghalibaf claimed that the U.S. is looking to start a new war. President Donald Trump said that the United States was holding off on any planned attacks on Iran that had been scheduled for yesterday, citing that he described as serious negotiations involving key Middle Eastern allies. With more on today's activities, let's go to Tom Danheiser. Tom?
1: Well, George, U.S. President Donald Trump on Wednesday said the United States was ready to proceed with further attacks on Tehran if Iran did not agree to a peace deal. The president did say Washington could wait a few days to get the right answers, saying, believe me, if we don't get the right answers, it goes very quickly. We're all ready to go. Iran continues to maintain strict control over the Strait of Hormuz, prompting ongoing international focus on the blockade of global international supply routes. Meanwhile, President Donald Trump is facing his first political loss on the Iran war. Votes in the House and Senate to effectively halt the military campaign this week could deliver Democrats a rare victory and signal the war's widening unpopularity even among Republicans. And West Texas Intermediate crude oil is priced around $99.12 a barrel, with Brent crude trading near $105.83 a barrel. Oil prices steadied following a significant drop after the president stated that negotiations with Iran are in the final stages.
0: All right. Thank you, Tom. Meanwhile, Howard Bloom, the author of The Mohammed Code, has been looking at the situation for some time now. Howard, your thoughts? Howard, you there? Nope, I guess not. We'll try to get Howard a little bit later on. Federal prosecutors, meanwhile, announced charges against former Cuban President Raul Castro in a 1996 downing of civilian planes flown by Miami-based exiles as the Trump administration escalated pressure on the island's socialist government. Raul Castro is the 94-year-old brother of the late Fidel Castro. Meta Platforms, also known as Facebook, began laying off thousands of employees Wednesday morning and reassigning thousands of others to AI-focused roles, according to an internal memo. They're going to chop off roughly 8,000 people. U.S. Treasuries have entered a danger zone as surging long-term yields raise fears that sticky inflation and hawkish rate expectations could begin spilling over into equities and broader risk assets. Let's check in with Mish Sedlak about his thoughts on the economy. Mish, what do you think?
2: Hey, George. Well, the bond yields are sort of moving lockstep into what Tom just reported on oil. They're down a few basis points, but we're right at this level where they're right at where they were in 2007. So the highest bond yields, roughly 19 years. George, I think they're going to go higher unless we get a resolution on the war. Right now, both sides are disagreeing with each other about whether or not there's even an agreement. So we'll see. George, I'm hoping there's not war. I don't know. On Meta, this was an interesting announcement today, George. Laying off 10,000. They're not going to fill another 6,000 positions. And they said that they spent $145 billion or plan to spend $145 billion in AI. Okay, what is Meta going to get for $145 billion? Is it more ad revenue? Is it more sales? George, the only thing they can get out of that I can come up with is layoffs. And here's a statement from Zuckerberg. If a team used to take 50 or 100 people and now it takes 10, having 50 or 100 people on that team can be counterproductive going forward, and we need to fix that. That's Zuckerberg's quote. Now, I'm trying to get a grip on this. So he's saying this, hoping people will resign. There's 70,000 Meta employees. And here we're talking about potentially laying off maybe 80% of them. But even if we assume it's a half or even a quarter of it, it's not just Meta that's going to be doing this. all the AI-related companies, all the investment companies, all the software development companies, IBM, the banks, they're all moving into this AI. Whether or not it works, you know, I'm not 100% convinced, George, but the only way they can recover this investment, George, is by laying off employees. I think this announcement today from Meta is just the start of it.
0: All right, my friend. Thanks, Mish. I appreciate your input. A new Surgeon General advisory examines the effects of excessive and harmful screen use among children and teens while providing recommendations for families, schools, healthcare providers, policymakers, and tech companies. Too much screen use among kids and teens, including endless social media scrolling, nonstop texting, and hours of video games, can be harmful, and it has become a public health concern of the United States. More than half of the calories eaten by American adults come from ultra-processed foods, industrial products containing few or no real whole food ingredients, and made with additives that keep them cheap, stable shelf, and highly appealing. For kids, that figure climbs even higher. In a moment, Stephen Machat joins us. We're going to talk about why we're here next on Coast to Coast AM.
3: His name, Robert Diaguero. Now, you had a health challenge some time ago. You were describing it as even to the point of losing consciousness. Like you said, a lot of people heard of carnivore. They've read about it in Ty Bollinger's book, Cancer Step Outside the Box. Now, how did you take it? Did you take the liquid, the capsules? What did you do?
4: Oh, the capsules.
3: Okay.
4: I started off taking it three times a day for the 6 days. But I'd say within the first week, week and a half, I noticed a amazing difference. No more of those queasy feelings of the anticipation of knowing that I was going to go into, they were gone, absolutely gone. I'm just, my mind is blown on this stuff.
3: Well, would your wife corroborate your story? Usually that she would say, oh, honey, you're exaggerating.
4: Oh, yeah.
3: Or no, you actually did recover that fast.
4: Oh yeah, she corroborated. She was there one time when I was doing a gig and I lost consciousness.
3: Oh my,
4: that just freaked her out.
3: So you're taking the carnivore week to week and a half, you're getting some results there. 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
4: I'm so excited about this stuff, I will tell you. 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
0: And welcome back to Coast. George Norrie with you. Stephen Machat back with us. Has been a music producer, metaphysical philosopher, and film producer for 50-plus years. He has produced and worked with some well-known music artists from all the continents of our globe. And Stephen has dedicated his life to unraveling the history of mankind and our perceptual change. He's got a book out called I Can Hear Music, The Heroes and Villains of the Muses. Stephen, welcome back. How have you been?
9: I've been good, George. How are you?
0: Great.
9: How are you doing?
0: Good, my friend. How long you been in the music business?
9: I was born into it in... My dad was one of the first music lawyers, and my dad really started, he was the business manager and lawyer for Sugar Ray Robinson. And from Sugar Ray Robinson, dad ended up representing people like Clyde Otis, James Brown, Sam Cooke. And the fact that he had the American Blacks who went to tour in England, he brought back groups like the Kinks. He ended with the Beatles when I was growing up. He had the Rolling Stones, Herman Hermits, And Dad would throw me, I never stopped talking. So I'm like, if you weren't here, I could talk all night to your audience. I grew up talking to these people. They were my poets. They were my philosophers. And they put me on this spiral that I'm on. You know, I handled folks from the Electric Light Orchestra to Ozzy Osbourne, With and Without Sharon, to Genesis, Phil Collins, Peter Gabriel, different members of the Wu-Tang Clan, nonstop. I even had a song that went, Lick My Neck, My Back, and your audience is probably laughing. And right now I'm in Seoul, Korea, and I'm here with the Buena Vista Orchestra, and we're playing a jazz festival tomorrow, their Friday, your Thursday night. And I'm going around the world telling people what I've learned, and I'm just trying to wake them up. And through music, I can communicate with you, I can make you feel truth, and whether you want to believe me or not, I will open up your passages to, like, maybe there's more to life than we want to believe, which I leave you with that thought, and I'm ready for you, George.
0: I love it. Did your dad know Berry Gordy from Motown?
9: Not only did Dad know him, I knew him real well, too. I love Berry Gordy.
0: He's still going strong.
9: He was a good character. He's still here. He was a character, and he knew how to make people smile. And my favorite song of his, and it came from 1964, the same year I met my wife, who I didn't marry until 2020. It was 1964, Four Tops, I Can't Help Myself.
0: Great song.
9: And then his next best was, you know, Dance. What was it? Martha and the Vandellas.
0: Classic stuff. Yeah. Now, how did you get involved, Stephen, in talking about life itself?
9: I couldn't stop because the people that I met, they're artistically oriented. And what artistically oriented means is they were trying to find answers and they have a lot of thoughts going on in their heads. And our heads is nothing but antennas. And as antennas, we communicate with what's beyond this matrix we live in. And the matrix we live in, we call it a solar system. And the solar system has certain energies. But we are encased in this energies of this solar system. And it's written in my book, I Can Hear Music, The Heroes and Villains of the Muses, as well as in my book, Unraveling the Bible, which is available on Amazon and everywhere. But what it is we like, boom, all of a sudden we pop out of our mother's canal and we're sitting here and we want to know, what is this? Who am I? Who am I looking at? What's the difference between me and you? Is there a difference? And all right, and now, who am I? Why am I here? What am I here to do? And more importantly, at the end, and the reason all of us are owned and controlled is, where do I go from here? And all my books are dedicated to showing you, we visited planet Earth. It's like Disneyland. We came here to have a ride living inside a physical body and to experience five things. We're energy. We're consciousness. And we're called consciousness. And consciousness created this solar system. Consciousness creates all the solar systems. And everything here that's living on Earth is our little toys in our sandbox called Earth. And what we're here to do is we're to discover and have the thrills of life in physical form, where we could see, touch, taste, feel, and hear in physical forms. Because as energy, we could travel wherever we need to go. There are no Earth years. There are no Mars years. There's no solar systems. All there is energy. And we're constantly creating. And every thought is a new cell. And a new cell creates, divides, and creates. It goes 1, 2, 4. I could go on and on. And I just love the fact that I'm still alive, producing music all around the world, and I now have offices again in London. I have one in Miami. We're opening back up in L.A. We're opening up in Lisbon. We're opening up in Milan. I'm going to put out music. I've done it my whole life, and no one's stopping me. I'm not going to let any computer take me down. I'm not going to leave planet Earth and have human beings sitting there telling me what a computer does. I'm not going to have what you were just talking about, that comedian at Facebook, who is definitely not human, sitting there firing 80,000 people and think it's great because they're going to make more money. No, We've got to give people the truth of life. We came here to discover life in physical form. We've got to stop worshiping sky gods, which is Stone Age, and all the unanswered questions that I wrote about in Unraveling the Bible. And I could go on, and I'm really emotional about it. So direct me. Where do you want me to go with your audience?
0: We'll keep chatting, Stephen. We'll keep chatting. Are you a God believer?
9: I believe we're all elements of God. God is consciousness. God is anything that can create. Each and every one of us are a separate particle that came from the ocean of consciousness. And as an ocean of consciousness, if we could all unite, if we all became one voice again, we are God. God is consciousness. God thinks, develops, feels, but not in physical form. So we came here and we made planet Earth our little terrain where we can sit and talk to each other. Do I believe there's a sky god watching over us? No. Do I believe that a sky god, if I pray to, is going to save me? Do I believe when I go in airports and I read, God save our nation? Well, what about the other nations? We're all one nation. The nation's called planet Earth. I ran for the U.S. Senate against Marco Rubio. My heart was broken that I couldn't get in because I've lived in over 100 countries. I know people. I don't see color. I don't see gender. I see energy. If you smile, I smile at you. You know, it's from that song, Wooden Ships, when I was growing up. You know, by the way, tell me, who won the war? And that's the truth in life. Like, why are we fighting Iran? Why don't we just give them the bomb so everyone has the bomb and then we're all equal? How can we go to war with Iran when every country surrounding Iran has the bomb? And it's, how did Pakistan get the bomb? Matter of fact, yesterday I went to the DMZ and I tried to go step in North Korea. How does North Korea, by the way, I'm serious. How does North Korea have the bomb? What is this? You know, who is Mr. Kim? You know, it's, I just love the fact that at this age, I'm still Peter Pan. My wife is Wendy. And we're running around the world. And all I want to do is touch, make you feel. I have the Buena Vista Orchestra. And we're playing songs everywhere. From here, we're playing here Friday. And I feel like a spaceship. On Friday, we play at 1 p.m. here. And then we fly to Brussels. And we're playing the jazz festival in Brussels. I'm going to go to North Africa with my band. We're going to be doing doing 150 shows before February 28th.
0: 150? Wow. Good for you.
9: And by the way, I have other groups coming. I have a hit act right out of L.A. called Isaac Ryan Brown, songs Life at a Party. I had their last song, number one in England. I love life. And I love the fact that I can talk, and I'm so ready to tell anyone, get over it. Get together. You know, it's like the song, The Young Bloods. All the answers were in music you and I grew up in. You know, it's time we get together and we live in one happy world together. And we can do it. Get rid of sky gods.
0: I've been advocating we stop hating for years, Stephen, and it's not catching on to people.
9: We're going to do it with music. By the way, you're invited. We'll be in L.A. again. I was there when Tom got hold of me. And we're going to be playing. Come to a show. People. What I've done is I did something very heretical. I wanted my wife, when she's with me, my partner, Debbie, I wanted her to dance. So I sped up the Cuban music. and I did. And by the way, you will not stop dancing. And Cuba represents... What happened was when Christopher Columbus came across the sea that everyone was taught was flat, he came across with Africans and he came across with Europeans. So you have two cultures that merged in Cuba. And all of a sudden, the energies that control us, I believe we're controlled by energies, by noise. You know, and all animals here are controlled by noise. There's a noise we hear and it gets you to move right, gets you to move left. It gets you to love. It gets you to hate. And they were all controlled. And it's the first time three different cultures that were separated by the Nephilim deliberately when they created us. The Nephilim created mankind. And they created us to be their slaves and their servants. That's what they wanted. They needed us. Why did they need us? They needed us to get the gold. And I just really wish that I could send all the thoughts, everything I've seen, everything I've touched by living in over 100 countries.

0: people in Cuba, you know? And it's like, well, I never looked at it like that. And I study history, I study war. I really wanted to go to Tunisia. I haven't been there yet. So I got on the phone, I found a fair musical festival. So I'm bringing the Buena Vista Orchestra to the music festival on July 28th. And I'm gonna go reenact for 2 days with the Tunisian government, the Battle of Hannibal over Rome. You know, and it's, I just look at it and I can start reliving. I see things. So what I'm telling you, it's my whole life I've been like this. I wanted to know. I wanted to know what went on, why it went on, why America thought that they could own people. Why did we have a civil war in 1861 till 1865? I never understood that civil means civilizations, and it's civilizations wars. And I never knew there were just wars. And I could go on and on. And all I know is, if people saw the world or heard the world the way I do, I really believe it would be different. And that's why I'm putting out as much original music as I can. And, you know, I'm a lucky guy. I seriously have made music in over 100 nations. And I'm full of myself right now of love. And it's like I have all these people sitting here playing in Korea tomorrow. And I've got 16 people with me. They're so happy. They're going to be playing Cuban music sped up because of Debbie Michaud. And these people are not going to stop dancing.
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4: News. I'm Dave Packer. U.S. federal prosecutors announcing the indictment of former Cuban President Raul Castro on the anniversary of the day the country was established. Reaction on the streets of Miami.
5: The Cuban people are finally getting their justice. They're going to bring him over and try him as the murderer he is.
4: Officials say the 94-year-old allegedly ordered an illegal attack on a plane that killed rescue workers responding to Cuban refugees on rafts. Growing opposition in Congress to the plan to pay out up to $1.8 billion to those who say that they were targeted by federal prosecutors, including President Trump's allies. Some Republicans say they're going to try and shut it down. The American missionary doctor who tested positive for the Ebola virus is in a U.S. base in Germany receiving treatment. Bipartisan support in a House committee for making sure TSA workers get paid during any future government shutdowns. New rule at Harvard to combat grade inflation. Now no more than 20% of students can get an A. This is ABC News.
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1: 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The UNH poll came out, and the UNH poll saw devastating results for Janet Mills, but hilariously devastating to the point where there's a great deal of skepticism that the poll is accurately reflecting what's really going on.
2: Right, yes.
1: Now we have this other one that just came out, the Pan-Atlantic Omnibus poll that was earlier this week, or this weekend, whenever it came out exactly, but it showed a much more realistic picture, I thought, a narrower race, but still one that had Mills down 7 to Plattner. Right. So, first question, I know that one's more true, probably. Is it true, though? Like, is that right?
2: Yeah, I think that's right, but I don't know.
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2: 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In the search, just put Coast to Coast AM. All the shows will pop right up. It's a lot of free listening, so have a good time.
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1: And welcome back to Coast. George Norrie with you, Stephen Machat with us as we talk about our creator. Stephen, I've been having ongoing discussions with scientists, physicists, you name it, about the Big Bang Theory. And I found one last night who said that it never happened. But nobody can explain it. Do you ever think about that?
9: I'll explain to you what I see. And what I see is what I believe we could all see if you close your eyes. And you open them. Close your eyes and open them real quick. That's a bang. All of a sudden, you're conscious. All of a sudden, you, I am. You're aware of who and what you are. And that's the Big Bang Theory. And the Big Bang Theory is, okay, there's one, there's two, there's four, there's 16, there's, you know, 32, and it's just 64, and it keeps doubling to 256. And that's the Big Bang Theory. And it's endless. And I mean, I could get very philosophical with you and share with you. I believe as long as we have an urge, as long as we, a thought, has a want or a need, we will put together a team of other similar thoughts and we'll go try to create the need and want that we have. And, you know, and it's endless and it keeps expanding. And the solar system, the way I analyze it, it's a metaphysical design created by the thought creations that we are. And if we all, the opposite of Big Bang is we all fall back and we become nothing. And when we become nothing, that means we're below freezing, which will never happen because there'll always be a thought. And a thought is an energy, and that energy has weight, and a weight creates the system that we need. And like when they tell you earthiers, George, there are no earth years. Earth year means how long it takes this planet that rotates around our solar system to go around the sun.
1: Right.
9: So we create all these marks. We're living in a game. This is an absolute game. And the creators that created mankind that are in the Bible that everyone says is crap, but everyone believes it in the end because they worship the sky gods. The word in the film, George, it means gods to us human beings. The word Nibiru, the planet Nibiru, means heaven. They called it heaven. The extended life was the beings that came to Earth to get the gold, right? Because they needed it to fill up their atmosphere. So their little spaceship that traveled our solar system as basically, I'm like smiling to myself and my wife is watching me. It's like, you know what it is? It's like one of these scientific movies where all of a sudden this machine comes, they go visit the planets, they steal what they can of all their minerals that are made on Earth or that respect the planet. And then they go back into their planet machine and they go visiting the rest of the planets. You know, and what they did was they came here, they got everything they needed, but their life was, they had a Nibiru life. So as we unravel their Bible, and by the way, it's important because I've been talking about this for many, many years. The Bible that came back to us dealt with the Levant. And, you know, it's not my accolades. It's just my energy, what my energy did. Like I got stuck in Peru. I was doing movie on the Anacondas.
1: Mm-hmm.
9: And in Peru, I started investigating with the learned people there because I was there when the Japanese embassy got invaded. I figured, what a great time here. So I went with the scholars there and they brought me all around and they taught me the Inca life. They taught me what the Incas used to worship, what they believed, how everything revolved around a 7 years. And they dealt with human life in physical life on a 7 year spectrum. And I wrote about it. It's in my book, Unraveling the Bible, which is available everywhere, books are sold. And it made me realize, wait a minute, here's a culture from there. Then I ended up in India and I made music with the Dalai Lama. I made music with the top artist over there. And they taught me about their cultures. They taught me about the Hindus and the Brahmins, who's the creator. And then once you create something, an energy wants to perpetuate what's created, or another energy wants to fill that space and stop it. So the perpetuator is called Vishnus, and the energy that's going to come to stop it is called Shiva, because you need to basically reboot and create something new. So if you could stop what exists, then you could create something new to exist. And then it's a cycle of Brahman, Vishnu, Shiva, and it's a cycle. And it goes, it rotates, you know, they call it clockwise, meaning it goes around the motion that your planet goes around as it goes around the energy that is. It's like the old circus I used to go to. Maybe you went to one, George, where you would have the guy sitting in the middle of the ring and he'd start whipping the horses and they'd run around them clockwise. And then maybe you got him to go counterclockwise. And it's, you know, you need, it's like your watch. Your second hand goes one way, your minute hand goes the other. And then by going different ways, they make the hour hand run. So yeah, I believe this is a gigantic game that consciousness called the creator. And all we are separated parts of that creator, just living and trying to discover all our wants and needs. And in the event we ever stop having wants or needs, I believe the Big Bang Theory will collapse and everything will go to what they teach you over in the East, right, called Nirvana.
1: Stephen, you talk a lot about the Nephilim. Who are they to you?
9: They're these beings that basically, I made a bad joke, I guess. They're the beings that clean up the universe of our nine planets, even though there's more, of the moons of our planets. And each planet has a different energy. So they are the creative force that came from consciousness to make sure this solar system works. You know, they came from consciousness and they have a planet called Nibiru, which is their home territory. And somehow or another, like we rotate in a circle, that planet rotates as the old toy that they used to play where you push it down and pull it up, and it'll go up and down. It's a different circle. And they come and inspect. Now, according to the scriptures I've read and translated by these people, my heroes, like Zitkin, you know, they spent their lives analyzing.
1: I miss that guy.
9: Right? How great was that guy? And you know what's outrageous? Because I love history, I don't know if my asset or whatever, but when you realize Napoleon goes to Egypt, and he knew something was in Egypt while he's trying to conquer the world. He goes to Egypt, finds what's called the Rosary Stone. And the Rosary Stone that he just happens to find has three languages, which allowed all the Zitkins in the world to translate what those languages mean. Everything is part of the whole, and you get these little pieces, and guys like you and me figure, oh, here's this, here's that piece. And I've learned, and I know you know what I'm saying, we never will know everything, because we only know what our eyes could see, what our ears could hear, what our hearts could feel. And to feel in your heart is a lot more than what you could see in your physical body. And Nibiru was the planet where I really believe they were the custodians of the planet. And I believe, like, I'm a dragon. What does a dragon mean? Well, in the Chinese calendar, they had 12 animals and they had dragons. Well, what's the dragons? Well, the dragons were in the film who were flying around space. And if you go to the Bible, everything's focused on that one center section, but then the film lived everywhere, and they went and created different societies in their royal family retinues. You know, I'm reading about Korea, so I'm ready to go put up another Substack. And I'm like, I asked the AI, I said, okay, who's the demigod that created Korea? And sure enough, boom, it pops out and tells us how they got here. They tell us how they created societies. All societies are created by noise that control us. And that's what the book I Could Hear Music is. Because I figured this out by dealing with all the different music from around the world with different instruments and different horns. You know, it's like when I realized that Hannibal had brass, I'm like, what is that? And the Romans had brass. And then, you know, they had spears that could sing to you. And we were taught by the Nephilim as they needed us to do what they needed us to do, because they were above doing those jobs.
1: Are we created by them?
9: Yes, 100%. And we were created by them because they needed animals that could think along the lines in the film. So somehow or another, they got our consciousness locked into their bodies. And when we got locked into our bodies through the DNA, this is what I believe. Do I know something? I don't think any of us know anything, but I believe our DNA locks us into this body. And there are exercises that I've spent my life learning, different breath exercises to stop having fear. Like I said something to you earlier, like if you ever get nervous or if you ever have fear, and I get a lot of calls from people, right, who are dying of this and that, and I just try to, whatever I could do to comfort them, because it's all love. And if you close your eyes and you breathe in and out through your nose, not through your mouth, through your nose, because your nose could fill your body with the oxygen you need to balance any fear that makes you short of breath. And all of a sudden you open your eyes, bingo. And you could see where we all come from, the quote of Mick Jagger's song. You know,
1: are they our gods, Stephen? The Nephilim?
9: Yes. Nephilim are our gods. And gods means Nephilim. So every time you see gods in the Bible, change the word to Nephilim. And the other thing I've learned, and I talk to everyone, I want everyone to share with me what they know. Nephilim is both singular and plural. And like when you read the Ten Commandments, when the Jewish sky god named Enli, he said, and he gave the Ten Commandments, he says in there, as it's translated by our friend Zichin, he says in there, you shall have no other god but thy, but I. That sentence right there means there were other gods. And he was in charge of where they kept all their weapons in Mount Sinai. I've been there. I've visited all these places. I've spent my whole life trying to figure out, like this little prince guy, you know, I want to see what went on this planet. Well, how did they build this in wherever you want to go? How did they build this in Peru? How did they do this in India? Why was there nothing built in North Africa, in North America? Well, the answer is easy. They had an ice age. Well, what does the ice age have to do with it? Well, the ice age didn't start melting until they had what they call the Great Flood. When did the Great Flood happen? It happened 13,000 years ago. How do you know that? Well, after the Great Flood, they built the big three over there in Egypt. I've been there. I slept on the pyramid, you know, in Memphis, Tennessee. They built it to marry the signs of Sirius, the three stars. Why? So they could land their spaceships here.
1: Do you feel mystical when you're in those areas?
9: Yes, I'll tell you more. Yesterday, when I took my wife and my Marine bodyguard, right, who's my tour manager here, when we were driving up South Dakota to the DMZ, I started getting little chills because I thought of the war. I thought of the war in 1950, the Korean War, and I'm like, oh my God, I could see the energies running up and down, killing each other, like in 1949, China became a country. 1950, China invades North Korea, and they push the Russians aside who are controlling it because they were fighting for top dog of the Communist Party. Then they conquered what was then South Korea, which was created in 1945 after the Japanese got out of Korea. The Russians took the top, the U.S. took the bottom. And I'm answering you, I felt so many energies running up and down this little area. And then as we're driving there, they have, it's the water, I think it's called the Han River. It was covered with barbed wire, and every 10th of a mile, a little bit less, they had a guard post where there's some guy in there in North Korea, and on the other side, South Korea, looking at each other. I'm like, they've been fighting for, not fighting, but standing there on guard for 73 years. And yes, I could feel the energy. I could feel the angst. You know, and maybe it's just in my head. I don't think so. Of all these spirits that are like, I lost my life here. Look what went on. You know, even when, like, I leave England and I go to France, and I really travel a lot, you know, it's basically all the deaths that went on there. And I believe it's all controlled by the Nephilim, who are playing chess with each and every one of us. And right now, and your audience, please listen to me, don't, whatever. I believe that there's a Jewish sky god. I believe that there's the Christ. There's the Jesus energy. There's Dalai Lama has no energy, but his whole creation is based on reincarnation because they go and find out what toy that Dalai Lama used to play with. And you've got all these sky god energies that are sitting there playing with us all. And then what they do is they divide themselves in religions, and then religions go to war with each other. Like right now, the Ukraine, it's the Vatican against the Eastern Orthodox Church. What's the Eastern Orthodox Church? It's the religion that Putin brought back after the Russians threw him out. And if you look at Sky God and you see how Sky God manipulates us all to hate each other, I believe in a different Sky God. I believe in the Sky God of love. And I believe if someone can communicate that people begin to trust, I believe that that energy will overcome all the hate. And instead of being United Nations, we will be a united planet. Because yes, I believe there's other energies. We are not alone. I believe there are other energies that may want to come here and conquer Earth. I believe there are other energies that may want to come here and conquer the solar system and make their own solar system. And I just believe that we live in existence of runaway thoughts, each one trying to discover what love is, everyone wanting love, everyone needing love, but not understanding they are love.
1: And do you think the Nephilim did this to other planets that had supportable atmospheres and things like that?
9: 100%. I know they were on Mars. I know it. I know they were on the moon. So everyone's sitting there like, oh, you know, we never went to the moon. Yes, we went to the moon. It's not that far. And we went to the moon, and his name was Marduk. His name was Anki. And I believe Sitchin's one of the greatest minds ever. But he had one problem. He believed in the Jewish sky god. And his problem was, and he elaborated real quickly to me, I cannot say that Jewish sky god was not the only god. So what he did is he just gave you the facts and he let you reach your own conclusion.
1: Stay with us, Stephen. We'll come back in a moment to take phone calls with you right here on Coast to Coast as we talk about the Creator. Share your thoughts, make a call.
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6: From ABC News, I'm Dave Packer. Two police officers who fought off the mob on January 6th filing a lawsuit against the Trump administration, trying to block the $1.8 billion fund made up of taxpayer money that could soon hand out payments to their attackers. ABC News Chief White House Correspondent Mary Bruce.
7: Trump insists the fund is needed to help people he claims were mistreated by the Biden Justice Department.
8: People were destroyed. They went to jail. Their families were ruined.
7: But on Capitol Hill, outrage among a growing number of Republicans, rejecting the idea of taxpayer payouts to rioters.
6: The Justice Department Wednesday charged former Cuban President Raul Castro with murder over his alleged role in shooting down two planes that were carrying humanitarian aid in 1996. Castro is still in Cuba. Acting Attorney General Todd Blanche.
9: We didn't indict. This isn't a show indictment. This is an indictment because we expect that there was a warrant issued for his arrest. So we expect that he will show up here by his own will or by another way.
6: With millions traveling for the Memorial Day weekend, a major disruption at one of America's busiest airports in New York City, delays and cancellations cascading across the region. It all started when a sinkhole opened up on a runway at LaGuardia Airport. ABC's Will Reeve.
10: More than 200 flights canceled, hundreds more delayed, shutting down one of LaGuardia's two runways for hours.
11: Ground, what happened to the runway 422?
12: There's a sinkhole.
13: Airport officials say they found the sinkhole at 11 a.m. during routine airfield inspection and immediately closed the runway for emergency repairs.
6: And with planes being diverted to nearby Newark, that airport's tower calling the situation there gridlock. Elon Musk-led rocket and satellite company SpaceX Wednesday filing for an initial public offering, paving the way for what will likely be the biggest IPO ever. 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
2: New details on the background of the suspected San Diego shooters. According to sources speaking to ABC News early last year, in Chula Vista outside of San Diego, they spoke with one of two shooters, Caleb Vasquez. After somebody knew him, contacted police out of concern he was interested in extremist ideology and mass casualty attacks. Police reviewed his social media and found neo-Nazi rhetoric, but did not feel there was enough evidence at that time to make an arrest. Emergency teams in New Mexico say three people are dead and over a dozen first responders are being treated after a call to a home east of Albuquerque. ABC's Alex Stone has more.
3: New Mexico State Police say three of four people who were found inside of the home unresponsive have now died in what is believed to have been a drug overdose. But during the response, 18 first responders were exposed to that substance and had symptoms and they were quarantined. Two of the first responders have been listed in serious condition. Teams are working to identify the substance. Investigators do not believe the threat of it is airborne, and they're telling the local community that there is no threat. Alex Stone, ABC News.
2: Carbon monoxide and natural gas have both been ruled out. And finally, Tennessee officials have agreed to pay a retired police officer $836,000 after he was arrested and jailed for more than a month after posting on social media following conservative activist Charlie Kirk's death. Dave Packer, ABC News.
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5: I'm going to begin, obviously, with the utterly ridiculous shenanigans that took place in Virginia last night. it's the only word I can come up with, shenanigans. I will say, the fact that it ended up being 51-49 and did pass, I mean, I kind of expected it to pass just because of the political reality in that state in this moment in time. 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
5: 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This is wrong. 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
1: And welcome back, George Norrie, along with Stephen Machette, as we are talking about our creator. Stephen, is this something that you believed in all the time, or did it come and develop later in your life?
5: It's something I knew existed, and what I would do is I kept asking why they believed in a sky god. Why would you follow a sky god when all sky god does is get you into wars with people? Why the sky god divides you with people? The sky god makes people, according to the people that speak to the sky god, lesser than you. They make, you know, instead of us all being equal, because I believe that we all are the creator. We're all an energy from the creation of all. And what we do is we break away from that river of consciousness. You know, like in the air, it's just hydrogen. Downstairs here is oxygen. So the oxygen's what gives us the density to have water. You know, but up there, we're just air. We're just thought. And we travel around the space. And, you know, all of a sudden, this planet caught our eye. And all of a sudden, here we are. Bingo, we're here. And now we're a being. We're a human. You're a woman. You're a man. You're black. You're white. You're gray. You're green. You know, you're a Christian. You're a Jew. You're a Muslim. You're whatever you want to be. But you're not one of us. And, you know, it's... you're divided. You're not one of us unless you join the system. And who runs the system? Well, I was appointed by who? You were appointed by one of us that figured out how to get you to separate everybody else and forget that we're all the same particle. We are all start on a thought. And we came here to learn love, and we are love. And when we realize that we're all love, and we each have our own unique, extraordinary, and special abilities, if we ever united as a team, forget about what could happen. We all worship sports. We all root for the teams. And then after the game's over, we hug each other and say, great game. But in life, we don't say great game. We go, we hate you. We're going to kill you. We're going to do this to you. And that's, it's just ridiculous, you know? And it's, I believe that through song and dance, right now, if I keep speaking, it gives me a reason to travel around the world. I've a band that I put out. I've got others coming, like Isaac Ryan Brown. My orchestra is Buena Vista Orchestra. We've got others coming. I promise you, I've done it my whole life, but now I'm directed. It's, I don't need to be the biggest and the baddest. I need to be one of us. And then, you know, and it's, we all need to come there. So then the film, we're the self-appointed people who basically, I truly believe, what we call our God, our 3D God. They are the beings, for a lack of a better word, who came and clean up the universe and to keep their planet rotating around our solar system. They needed the gold and the platinum metals of Earth. So anyway, if you research it, 300,000 years ago, they found out that the humanoids that then lived all of a sudden had these new qualities that never existed here on Earth. And that's what the Nephilim did when they created us. And I believe they created us down in Africa, down in Zimbabwe. And if you go to Zimbabwe, there's structure down there that's 300,000 years old that I believe were the camps where they were creating the new beings. And we were created by beings that lived here on Earth. And, you know, we were created as by our creator. Our creator are the Nephilim. It's a team of them, not one. And we need to understand that even the Nephilim are one of us. And all we know is what we're taught. We're like these little puppies that come alive. And some of us outgrow being a little puppy. Some of us want more.
1: Did they create Adam and Eve?
5: Adam and Eve is only the example of the zero and the one in the binary world that we live in. If you read what Sitchin wrote, which I'm sure you have, he said that they did it, right? He said that they did it in seven. There were seven males, seven females. So that became 49 reasons as they reproduced. And they did it in different episodes. And it took me 50 years to write that book, Unraveling the Bible. And you talk about being yelled at and screamed at, being told you can't play with my son, being told that you can't go out with my daughter. You're being told like, man, you're insane. What are you telling people? I'm like, where am I wrong? Teach me, you know? Just teach me. Tell me where I'm wrong.
1: Let's take some calls, Stephen. You ready for some calls?
5: Yeah, bring them in.
1: Let's go. First time caller Jason's with us in the state of Maine. Jason, go ahead.
6: Yes, how you doing, guys? Thank you, George, and thank you, Steve.
1: Thank you.
6: You know, it's very interesting to listen to you tonight. Steve, I have to disagree with you with a lot of things. It seems like you're
5: sucking. That's okay.
6: Yes, it is. And thank God for that, right? So that's the preface of the call. So, you know, I think that you're stuck in the Old Testament there. I've not heard you once step into the New Testament. So that piques my interest. What do you have to say about that?
5: Well, first off, okay, the Old Testament, and I believe George can confirm this as much as he can, is a diary of a man, a being called Enki, who came from planet Nibiru and created mankind. He and his half-sister. And it's basically a diary of the royal retinue of the Nephilim who came to Earth. The New Testament is for a discussion of a new energy that came to Earth that you're told is Jesus. But there was never a J used in any Latin language until 1517. You could look that up. And so let's just call it the energy of Su, S-S-U, which was used in all those old scriptures. Sue came here with a different message. Sue came here with a message that said, No God exists that can tell you you can and can't do this. Don't listen to the Sadducees. Don't listen to Pharisees. And then there was another organization called the Essenes. And the Essenes were those beings that came here to create a world of love, not based on servitude, to a royal organization. So the New Testament, with different writings written after all of them died, describing their times with a man named Sue or Asu. And they could only explain what they knew to be true from what they understood to be true at that time. But if you dissect all of them and you look for the common energy in all those writings, it's four letters in English. It's a letter L, it's a letter O, it's a letter V, and it's a letter E. It's love. It's about love. It's about encouraging people to be more than they're taught that they are. It's about teaching people to help each other, to support each other, to understand that we're all brothers and sisters. It's to override and overrule the Nephilim who came here as nothing other but creatures that made us to serve and to serve them, to either be their domestic servants or to either be the miners who were able to, the computer could not take the gold out of the walls of rocks. That's the truth. It just, it didn't have fingers. It wasn't able to do that. So they needed something to get in there because they didn't want it. And like, you know, I'm not selling my book. I'm just sharing my book. It's in there. It took me forever to write it to you. So to answer your question direct, I believe that the New Testament was the new world order that everyone, that the energy called Jesus, which will never die. It's the energy of love. And when you learn to love thyself and to love others as if you are thyself, you're ahead of the game. And through song and dance, we could either make you sit and dance or we could sit and make you march. Stephen, I like sitting, getting you to dance.
1: Do you believe Jesus was the Son of God?
5: Absolutely not. Do I believe George? I'm looking at Debbie, so she's in there. Do I believe you two are the sons of God? No, you're God. You're the energy of God. You are God. I'm God. We're all God. And we all come here. And without each other, we will never build the heaven here we want on earth. Never have the place where we could all sit and play in this playpen called earth, where we could hold each other's hands and sing and dance and go around the mulberry bush or whatever you want to call it. I really believe that this is a camp for us all to enjoy these physical abilities of living in physical life and sharing and growing and building dreams without making nightmares for all the same elements. We are all.
1: Let's go to Nancy in Philadelphia. Nancy, go ahead.
7: Good evening. I am thoroughly enjoying this show. I have great respect for any individual, Steve, who wants to find out the answer to the question you asked originally, who am I and why am I here? I've asked myself that question multiple times when I face death square in the face. Why am I still here? Separate from that, I am a lawyer in Philadelphia, but before I went to law school, I did that because I couldn't make a living doing what I loved. I was a ballet dancer for over 20 years, a music major, and a singer in college.
1: Oh, cool.
7: I studied twice. Now, when I perform at an open mic night, all my songs are about the topic of love. And I can't believe that there can still be more and more songs written about the topic of love. Music is my therapy. Dancing is my therapy. I roll this way. Words are for poems. Poems are for lyrics to music. Music is for dancing. That's how I roll. And it's great energy. Everything you're saying, you know, we're all trying to figure out why are we here? How do we get here? How were we created? By the way, Jesus was Jewish and he was killed because he was preaching good Jewish values that the Jews at that time period did not appreciate. All of us are created in the image of God. I don't care if you're Muslim, Jewish, Christian, or Rastafarian. All of us are created by one energy, as you say, and you can call that God. You can call it Elohim in Hebrew. You can call it many different names. You can't touch it. You can't see it. Okay? But you can feel it. Now, my question for you with your positivity and your optimistic outlook is, what do you think about a song, which you may or may not know, but I bet you do. It was made popular in the 60s by the Kingston Trio, and it was actually written in the 1920s. The song is called The Merry Minuet. Do you know it?
1: Do you know that song, Stephen?
5: No, but I'd love to. I will definitely go check it out. 1920s, the Roaring Twenties. You know, that's when they wrote God Bless America, too. I'll definitely check it out. And I thank you for pointing that out to me. And in your hometown there, I used to manage Sister Sledge. I worked with Kenny Gamble, Leon Huff. They taught me so much. And, you know, I don't want to get in arguments with you or not arguments. The Jews represented one sky god. They were called Hebrews. Jesus was a Hebrew. He was not from Judea. He was from Nazareth, if you believe the scriptures. Jews are those folks that the Romans called from Judea. There was a Y, no J's. And the answer is still love. It's all love. And we just need to stop dividing ourselves. I'm honored to hear that you love. I'm honored to hear that the sounds of your feet tipping and tapping on the ground, feeling the drums of earth beat back to you, they keep you going and they'll keep you young and they'll keep you smiling forever and ever. That's beautiful. And music will do that to you.
1: I know one of the members of the Kingston Trio, Mike Marvin. He's one of the good guys.
5: That's very cool. Is he still with us?
1: He's still with us. Yep. Yep. He was not one of the originals, but he came in later.
5: Gotcha.
1: Let's go to Denver, Jackson, Mississippi. Denver, go for it.
8: Thank you, George, for this opportunity to speak on Coast again. And I would like to send a shout out to John in Wisconsin, Yvonne in North Carolina, Ruth in Maryland, and Sarah Dave in Vicksburg, Mississippi. But I'm an ordained minister, and I like to express some things about my understanding and my blessing to be able to have contact with Jesus. They have been attacked by demons. What I did, I called on Jesus' name, and they disappeared. And I'm so impressed with the apostles and the disciples Jesus had working with them, especially Paul. Paul wrote in 1 Corinthians 13 chapter, if you don't have charity, everything else don't matter. Charity is about love. Charity is the greatest gift of all. If all the leaders of the world had charity, we would have no wars. Sir, I would like for you to compliment on that. Thank you.
1: Go ahead, Stephen.
5: Well, basically, if all the leaders of the world had love, they wouldn't be leaders. They'd be chiefs. They'd be the people helping each other. Unfortunately, in this world that we live in, and I say this respectfully, we have leaders here that they get into office to go steal. They want everything for nothing. We need to build a community of love where each and every one of us help support each other. Each and every one of us have a trait. We don't have all the traits. I got to take a breath. And anyway, just so I don't keep pouring it out, because it's like a stream coming out. You know, we don't have all the traits. We need to share traits. And then we become one of the whole. You know, if you look at truth, we live a life of a circle, and there's 360 degrees of that circle. So there's 360 degrees of views from your point of view, because you don't know where they're standing on their energy on the circle as they hear you. And we have to respect everybody. I tell people, if I may, that it's okay to judge people. We all do it. You judge whether or not you're making a right or a left. But I tell people, and I could just say it, it's easier. Don't convict anybody until you know who and what they are. Listen to what they're saying if it means something to you, but convict them later. Give everyone a chance to show you their light and their love.
1: That's Stephen, if you had a chance to talk to Jesus, if you could ask him one question, what would that be?
5: How do you know I didn't talk to Jesus? <You know? laughs> And by the way, I used to have energy. Here, I'll tell everyone a story. It's 1956, and I'm just telling my truth. It's 1956. I'm almost 4 years old, and my dad's in the other room playing cards with a guy named Clyde Otis. They're playing cards, and I heard

0: Where did that come from? I said, a man named Sue. And he said to me, you can't go out there telling people stuff like that. I go, what did I do wrong? So, you know, and he said, just stay his son and blah, blah, blah. I had a lifetime connection with Clyde Otis because he thought I heard something. And Clyde Otis was very important in my life. And my father, I hear things. I do. I can't deny it. My whole, you know, it's just, I hear you. I could hear your energy. I could hear your love. And I hear all of our uncertainty because we're all uncertain. And the only thing I know is we're all here together and we're all here together to share time together. And we're all here to help each other grow and reach all our wants and needs.
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5: News, I'm Dave Packer. Two police officers who fought off the mob on January 6th filing a lawsuit against the Trump administration trying to block the $1.8 billion fund that could hand out payments to their attackers. ABC's Mary Bruce.
6: Trump insists the fund is needed to help people he claims were mistreated by the Biden Justice Department.
7: People were destroyed. They went to jail. Their families were ruined.
6: But on Capitol Hill, outrage among a growing number of Republicans rejecting the idea of taxpayer payouts to rioters.
5: The Justice Department Wednesday charging former Cuban President Raul Castro with murder over his alleged role in shooting down two planes that were carrying humanitarian aid in 1996. Acting Attorney General Todd Blanche saying he will, quote, show up here by his own will or another way. Hundreds of flights canceled, hundreds more delayed Wednesday after a sinkhole opened up on the runway at New York's LaGuardia Airport. This is ABC News.
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0: lives are on the line.
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1: We'll be back with Final Calls with Stephen Lachat in just a moment as we talk about your creator on Coast to Coast. Next hour, Holly Hall joins us for the first time to talk about past lives. Well, this is Wednesday, and that means for you Coast Insiders, two more great programs from the Art Bell Vault.
2: Yeah, we opened up those doors of the vault. We have over 500 programs in there. We selected two this week, one from 2001. Art spoke to author Kathleen Keating discussing Bible codes. And then the second one we added is from 1994. This is the first time Al Bielek came on Coast to Coast. How about that one, George?
1: I love that.
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1: Super. 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
3: 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And every show, I learn at least one thing.
4: Hey, this is Buck. I'm a Coast to Coast Insider, and I'll tell you what, it's a great thing for me. Here in West Virginia, we get inundated with snow, but it doesn't matter as long as we have our provisions. 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
1: So take advantage.

0: 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And if you're in Canada, you're eligible now, too. So take advantage of that. 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
0: And welcome back, George Norrie, along with Stephen Machat, and we're going to take final calls with Stephen. Stephen, before we go to calls, I want to ask you a music question. You heard that song, I Have Dreamed, from The King and I by the Letterman. How come they don't make music that way anymore?
5: The naked truth answer is it doesn't sell. The computers are in total control of what our corporate so-called record labels distribute. I'm sitting and fighting the system because I've now created SSK Records, where I have the Buena Vista Orchestra and Isaac Ryan Brown. And I would so happily put out music that could touch your hearts, feed your ego, feed your head. Ego is where you want to become more. The companies don't want it. They don't even want new artists because they're in a business of basically transactions and making money. And right now, the United States, a country I love, has fallen so far behind in creativity. There is no creativity urge being financed by our system. You have independent people who are running around trying to create and perpetuate creation. And I'm doing whatever I can. I just look at it and I can't believe what they're doing. I just cannot believe that they're not making music like that. No. You know, my wife was singing the song to me from The King and I when she was just listening to it. I'm like, that's pretty funny. She picked it up in a minute.
0: I
5: those plays
0: it.
5: Were great. They were great, those plays.
0: Oh, absolutely. Would Sinatra succeed today?
5: I knew Frank Sinatra, right? And not a little. He was one of my heroes. Yes, Frank Sinatra had that ego where he didn't care what he had to do or how to do it. He had a voice to share. He was quite a character, you know, and yeah, he had a message. And maybe he got lucky he got out before the computers came in, because I don't know if the computers would have let him succeed. Watching him sing, each word he said over and over again, so it had the perfect aura, if that's the right energy around it. I love that guy, by the way.
0: He was one of the best. Is your wife close to the microphone?
5: Yeah, she's right here.
0: Can she do a few bars of I Have Dreamed? I'd love to hear that.
5: Go ahead. She can, by the way.
0: Yeah, let's go.

0: dreamed. I forgot the words,
1: That's
0: but
1: okay. You did well. Good job. Let's take final calls. Let's go to Bill, truck driving in Oregon. Welcome to the show. Hey, Bill.
2: Hey, Stephen. Hey, George. You know, I agree with like 99% of what you're saying, Stephen. Maybe we have some nuanced differences, but I don't know. Do you know Stephen Van Zandt by any chance? I would love to see you guys run for president. You know, as a you know, president, vice president. I'd like to see you guys run for office because Stephen Van Zandt's got some really interesting political ideas. I mean, I don't know where he's at on the spiritual side of things. But I don't know. Do you know Stephen Van Zandt?
3: I know of him. I ran for the U.S. Senate because I had visions.
2: Yeah.
3: And they wouldn't let me on the debate. And I sued everyone to get onto the debate when Rubio was running here. And I sued everyone. I won the lawsuit. And then they appealed the lawsuit within 20 minutes. And they didn't hold the debate. And I couldn't get on the debate. But I there's something wrong with America. We need to encourage everyone to believe in a dream, and we need to have a government that facilitates people believing in a dream. And I'll just, in Oregon, I'll give you a couple of things. You know the word earth, E-A-R-T-H, in the School of Sacred Knowledge. The message is in earth. Get rid of E and H. It's art. Art is the creation of more that exists right now. Or heart. H-E-A-R-T, get rid of he, you're left with art. We got to get to art. I would love to meet Steve if he's a friend of yours. Just tell him to contact me. I'm available everywhere. And I've got that disease. I answer phone calls.
1: Stephen Van Zandt is still with Bruce Springsteen, isn't he? I think he is.
3: I don't think he is.
1: Really?
3: I don't know. I haven't heard the name in years.
1: Thought he was. Aaron's with us in Arizona. Aaron, go for it.
4: Thanks, George. Thanks for taking my call tonight, buddy.
1: Sure thing.
4: Stephen, I have a short story for you, for both of you guys, and a question afterwards. By the way, I love your energy and your awesome attitude tonight. It makes me want to come over and hang out with you, man.
3: Yeah, thank you.
4: My short story, I work at a local retail place, and so months ago I had this family come through my line from Kenya, and I could feel their energy, right? So they were wearing their traditional clothing with the bright patterns and colors, and the dad was wearing a Kenya shirt. So I make conversation. I brought it up, you know, Kenya has the best runners in the Olympics. And he followed up with, well, thank you. And, you know, he was very humble about it. And we had a short conversation about, you know, just things like that. And he told me something very wise that I haven't heard anybody in, you know, in my interaction say. He told me that there's three things that bring people together. That's music, food, and sports. And on the inside, it kind of lifted me up and, you know, gave me faith in people, because here's a man who lives on the other side of the world that I've never been to. And, you know, he's telling me this, and he's like, I said, you are absolutely right. I play hockey. You might run or play soccer or football, but you're absolutely right about that. And we had a little laugh about it. And it was just so cool to, you know, to hear that. And My question, speaking of energy, I love earlier what you said, that you don't really see color, you see energy. And I relate to that a lot myself. Between masculine and feminine energies, masculine can be more aggressive and tough and things like that. And feminine energies, which, you know, even guys like me have, which is more peaceful and nurturing. Do you feel that it's healthy for everybody to carry a good healthy dose of both of those energies to, you know, be like an open and welcoming person and supportive and whatnot?
1: Interesting question, Stephen. Go ahead.
3: 100%. Hey, George, before I forget, Debbie looked up. Yes, he's still part of Bruce Springsteen. Now to answer your question, 100%. What makes someone male or female energy? You fall into a body and you played a role that your body dictates. But being nurturing, yeah, that's being human, divinely human. You know, being aggressive, well, you're living here on planet Earth. So you got, if you don't believe it's worth fighting for, then it's not worth you having it. But yeah, we need nurturing, and we need to live in a society that's maybe a little bit less aggressive, because, you know, it came from a song by the guy that ran for governor in the 1930s. You know, there's enough for everyone. You know, this is America, you know, the land of the home and the free or whatever. And there's enough here for everyone. Everyone can have their dream. And yeah, but you need to protect yourself, because we're animals. We live on planet Earth, and we're spiritual because we came to Earth without wants or needs of physical eating, sleeping, and basically excreting. Those are the three things that every animal does. And we, in between eating, sleeping, and when going to the bathroom, we try to figure out things to do. So why don't we have a society that encourages us to create art and to take care of each of every one of us? We are all brothers and sisters of the same creation. I believe that. I thank you for your story, and I totally get it with Kenya. I made music in about 15 African nations, and it's a trip. And in my book, I Could Hear Music, I tell you all the fables and myths and stories of Africa and how they got to basically Cuba. And Cuba is where they created the combination of African and European music that right now, from salsa to R&B to jazz to soul, and what we're calling the Buena Vista Orchestra, Pachanga. We're calling it the Pachanga Tour, the Energy Tour.
1: Stephen, did you know our old buddy Russ Regan? The music producer?
3: I more than knew him. We don't have a lot of time left. I didn't like Russ Regan. I loved him. Yeah, he was my father's best friend. Russ Regan got me in the middle of an artist named Ricardo Conchante. And then Russ Regan with my father did a movie called All This in World War II. And when I was a kid at law school at Vanderbilt, they had me doing all these contracts with all, like, Brothers Johnson, Tina Turner, Rod Stewart, you know, Elton John. Because of Russ Regan, we basically had all these artists. We sing Beatles songs, and they played the Beatles songs as they showed you the film footage of World War II. And it was pretty cool.
1: He discovered the Beach Boys and so many other people, didn't he?
3: He sure did. I knew him really, not a little, I knew him really, really well. And he would call me. And I'll tell you something sad. Before he died, he called to say goodbye.
1: Oh, no, really?
3: Yeah, really. And I loved him, you know, and I made a promise to him. I'd watch over Cheryl and Danny, whatever I could do.
1: Great lady. She was working on a documentary about his life.
3: Yeah. I know them really well.
1: Good people.
3: She moved back to Miami.
1: Oh, did she? I didn't know that. Let's go to Cornelius in Louisiana. Hello there, Mr. White. Go ahead.
5: Hey there, George and Stephen. Boy, I'm really enjoying this. But Stephen, you kind of left some things out. And I read the Bible all the time and its basic instructions before leaving Earth. I believe we're in the end times. And you're right about some things, and I think you're wrong about others. But we're to fight against evil. So you're going to have to fight sometime or go to war or anything like that. And I tell George in the audience, because of AI is making all these songs now. You write about that computer. I call it the Antichrist intelligence or the alien intelligence. So my question for you tonight, Stephen, do you believe in the devil, and do you believe that we're in end times and that the Antichrist is here? God bless you, George, and God bless America.
1: Okay, Cornelius, what do you think, Stephen?
3: Well, real quickly. Okay, evil, right? Devil. Devil is a D-E-V-I-L. If you reverse the devil, you lived. If you get rid of the D, if you reverse evil, you live. And at the end of times will never end. But will change is our consciousness understanding of the winds that control our world order, that control our solar system. And I believe a new age is coming in. And I believe it is the new age of love. And maybe Cornelius, you, I, George, all of us are here to sing and echo the sounds of love and freedom, because the old is going bye-bye. The devil needs to go away. The dark energy does not need to be here except to help you sleep. You know, we need to live in the light. We need to understand that we are the light, and we need to move forward in and with the light, and basically, without sounding too much, whatever, holding hands and Gumaganda or whatever it's, you know, the Lion King and all that stuff. We're here to make love, and love is creating a world order where we could all sit and smile and say thank you each other.
1: Stephen, is the Nephilim still here?
3: Yes.
1: Do they walk among us?
3: Yes. And I wish I had more time, because if you get me to go there with you, yeah, they're here. And basically, I've had fights with those energies, and they always throw crap at me, because I will walk right into the devil. I don't care. I will protect anyone and everyone. I protect my enemies. Yeah, they're here. And they don't need someone like me running around saying, they're our creators, they created us, and now it's time to tell them, thank you very much, you gave us planet Earth. Get out of here. You
1: know? All right, well, you stay with the message, Stephen. Stay with the message. And Stephen's website is linked up at coasttocoastam.com, a book that took him 50 years to write called Unraveling the Bible, and the other one is I Can Hear Music. We will be back in a moment to talk about past lives on Coast to Coast AM.
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4: Danny, as we go to break, I know you have a traffic check.
5: Yeah, there's an accident right now. A crash between exit 19 and Wells and exit 48 in Portland. That's northbound. And the right lane is currently blocked. So use caution. Expect delays on this morning commute.
6: Exit 41?
5: Exit 19 and exit 48.
6: Now, what streets are exit 19 and 41?
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5: get
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7: From ABC News, I'm Dave Packer. A deadly hazmat emergency tonight in New Mexico, east of Albuquerque. ABC's Trevor Ault with the latest.
8: Emergency crews arrived at a home there and found four people unresponsive. Three of them are now dead. Then the first responders started falling ill. About two dozen people exposed to an unknown substance, many of them experiencing dizziness and nausea. They were all taken to the hospital for decontamination, and now three of them have been admitted. Right now, there are hazmat teams there at the house as authorities are racing to try to figure out what this unknown substance even is.
7: Cuba warning of fierce resistance to any U.S. military actions after the Justice Department unsealed an indictment against former Cuban President Raul Castro, charged with murder after the shoot down of two civilian planes out of Florida back in 1996.
9: Cuba's government calling the indictment a farce based on lies to justify military aggression. Earlier this month in Havana, Cuban's foreign minister telling our Whit Johnson that if the U.S. attacks Cuba, it could lead to a bloodbath.
7: ABC's Pierre Thomas. An IRS settlement gives President Trump's Justice Department a nearly $1.8 billion trust that could be tapped by those who claim they were wronged by federal law enforcement, including Trump allies and January 6th Capitol attackers.
10: Acting Attorney General Todd Bland, Trump's former personal attorney, who orchestrated the agreement, grilled on Capitol Hill.
11: Will individuals who assaulted Capitol Hill police officers be eligible for this fund?
12: Well, as it makes plain, anybody is...
11: Just let me know if they're eligible for the fund.
12: As was made plain yesterday, anybody in this country is eligible to apply if they believe they are victim of weaponization.
10: Democrats arguing it's a slush fund for Trump supporters.
7: ABC's Mary Bruce. Dozens of delays coming out of LaGuardia International Airport tonight after a sinkhole opened up on one of the airport's runways, and with planes being diverted to nearby Newark, that airport's tower says they're experiencing gridlock. You're listening to ABC News.
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7: Outside of Los Angeles, firefighters working to contain several wildfires in the area. Right to ABC's Alex Stone.
15: None of the fires has been unusually destructive to neighborhoods. A fire of main concern right now is in Simi Valley that has 43,000 people under evacuation orders. It's destroyed one home, and that was on Monday when the home burned. Since then, none has burned. But this is early in the season for Southern California, and it could be a sign of what's to come. The worst of the fire season in Southern California is usually from about October to December.
7: Harvard students will have to work harder to achieve an average of an A. ABC's Chuck Severson.
16: Harvard's faculty voted 458 to 201 for the A cap. It also approved a measure to use average percentile rankings rather than grade point averages to determine internal awards and honors. But faculty rejected the proposal's third plank, which would have allowed courses to petition to opt out of the A cap if they were graded on an unsatisfactory, satisfactory, and satisfactory plus basis. A February survey showed nearly 85% of students opposed the cap.
7: Weeks after a viral video showed a humanoid robot attempting to board a Southwest jet, the airline unveiled a new policy that any robot designed to resemble or imitate human or animal appearance, movement, or behavior is banned from their airplanes over concerns for its battery size. Artificial intelligence superpower NVIDIA beating earnings expectations in the first quarter, clocking in more than $81 billion in sales. Dave Packer, ABC News.
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1: And welcome back. 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Hello, Holly.
4: Hi, George. How are you?
1: Looking forward to this. And you're out there in Toronto, I hear, huh?
4: I am, yes.
1: You Canadian by birth?
4: I am. Yeah, my dad's American. A lot of my family's American, but I was born in Canada.
1: Are you a Toronto Maple Leafs fan?
4: I am.
1: I'm a Detroit Red Wings fan.
4: I was Detroit, as a Windsorite would say, because I was born in Windsor, Taggers. See, in Canada, we say Tigers. But if you're from Windsor, you say Taggers. So I was a Detroit Taggers fan.
1: The girl I dated in high school and ended up marrying her, and she was the mother of my children, was born in Windsor, too.
4: Ooh, wow.
1: Do you remember the Rooster Tail restaurant?
4: I do. Oh, my gosh.
1: Great times. Yeah. Now, how did you get involved in investigating reincarnation and past lives?
4: I have a very vivid dream life. Like, half my life is in my dream world, and I dreamt always about past lives. I was always dreaming of being in the same place, and I was about 8 years old, and I didn't know where I was. I was 8 years old when I was watching, like, a National Geographic type of TV show, and it was about Venice. And I was like, oh my gosh, that's the dream I have every single night in that place. And then I just started becoming fascinated with them. My mom is similar as I am, and she did a past life regression when I was like 18. And I had the whole past life in Venice. What happened? I did the research on it. I was like, did this happen? Did this place exist? And it did. And then I had another experience with a Ouija board. Not the best thing I was told to do, but it just happened to happen. And it was very distinct, telling me where I was born in like this 25-letter word, a city in South India. And we looked it up, and that place existed word for word. So I was addicted ever since. And then even in my work with astrology, people want to know about their past lives. And so I took a whole course on how to do past life regression, and I do them all the time.
1: Did you ever have any doubts about reincarnation?
4: No, no, it seemed normal to me. I had so many dreams of many past lives, and I could tell when I was having a past life dream. In fact, they were strange because sometimes they were in black and white. They seemed to have very little color to them. So it just seemed normal to me.
1: What's really strange, Holly, is it seems that younger kids tend to remember their past lives much more than an adult does.
4: Yeah.
1: Why is that?
4: It's usually under the age of six. Biologically, it's the front cortex. It starts to develop at that time, the frontal lobe, and we start to become programmed, and therefore all of our natural memories disappear. But it's also the children that had tragic passings in the past life and children that came back very quickly, they would remember. But a lot of kids are even more intuitive, more psychic, long before the age of six until the programming starts to set in.
1: I'm sure you've heard of the story of James Leininger, right?
4: Absolutely.
1: It's a great story. It's about a little boy who thought he was a World War II pilot, reincarnated version. And his parents took him to a reunion of those pilots, and he knew everybody.
4: Yeah. Yeah, they took him to a museum where there he knew the airplane that he crashed in. They didn't have one there at the museum.
1: It was called the Concorde, wasn't it?
4: That's right. Yes. And he started doing like engine checks, like airplane checks, instead of just looking at them and going, ooh, look at that. He started going around, looking at all the right places, exactly what he should be doing. He was like 3 years old.
1: I think he said something about every time we landed, our tires would blow up, and that was supposed to be a secret. Nobody knew that.
4: Yep. Yeah, he was addicted to, he just wanted airplanes as gifts. He had tons of them in his room. He played with them. They were toys. Yeah.
1: Do we all
4: in his past life, he was only 21 when he died.
1: As a pilot.
4: Yeah.
1: Yeah, exactly. Do we all reincarnate eventually?
4: I guess I would say the opposite. We always reincarnate. Eventually, we hope not to. but yes, we all reincarnate. It's very avid in Asia and Buddhism and Hinduism. Reincarnation is a normal thought process.
1: What makes us stop? I always believe that when we reach a certain level of perfection, you call it heaven, that's it. It's over. We don't have to come back anymore. What do you think of that?
4: I agree with you 100%. I'd say there's about two layers to that. And Marty Martin, who reincarnated as a little boy named Ryan, and they did a whole bunch of research on that. And Ryan said that the reason he came back was because of greed and lust, and that we are supposed to eliminate greed and lust in order to not have to come back in another lifetime. I also think that some people volunteer to come here. They've already attained that level, but they want to help the rest of us get out.
1: Now, do you do past life regressions with people?
4: Yep, absolutely.
1: How long does it take you to get them in that mode?
4: Takes me about 10 to 15 minutes to get
1: That's
4: them
1: not
4: there.
1: Bad.
4: Oh, and then, but I do three lifetimes in 1 hour. So they experience three.
1: How far back have you taken somebody?
4: Like over 2,000-3,000.
1: Tees?
4: They were like guides. One was a guide. They were on Earth, but they were like hovering and kind of following who they were guiding around.
1: Did you ever have anybody go back to the time of Jesus?
4: No, I haven't. Not yet. No one famous.
1: What would you say is the strangest reincarnation?

0: reincarnation story you've come across?
1: There was two of them. That one definitely, where he was a guide. We had a hard time trying to figure out where he was because he kept saying, I'm in a tree, but I don't feel my human body. I'm floating around in the forest, because that's where the little person was meandering at the time. And the other one was in the Viking Age, which I thought was really fascinating because they were fighting the wars in the Viking Age at the time. And I did some research on it after, and it was very scary accurate.
0: What are the odds in reincarnation of being with our same friends and family members that we are in current lives?
1: Close to 100%. They're actually doing the research at the Virginia, at the University of Virginia Division of Perpetual Studies, and they have found that a lot of the reincarnation cases that they research are family members, like your great-great-grandmother, or this is no. That's why some people will feel disconnected, or they're trying to disconnect from a family, not for bad reasons, really. They might think in the human form it's for bad reasons, but they're just moving on to different experiences in life. But yeah, in many cases, we do.
0: We're talking with Holly Hall about reincarnation and past lives. Her website is linked up at coasttocoastam.com. What do you say to people who might say reincarnation is a bunch of mumbo jumbo?
1: Do your research. that there's a whole department at the University of Virginia that's been doing this for well over a decade, the research. And take a look at Jim B. Tucker's or Dr. Ian Stevenson's work, which is over 30 years of research. And even in theology, take a look at theology around reincarnation and, you know, figure that out for yourself. But be open-minded.
0: Have you come up with an explanation, Holly, on why we reincarnate?
1: I have two. One of them is that the unconditional, to learn non-attached, unconditional love, but also the greed and lust, to get away from greed and lust. And I do believe that Earth is one of our favorite playgrounds. It used to be one of our favorite places, and we're just trying to take it back, get it back, so we keep coming back to improve.
0: Where does karma fit into this?
1: That's where a lot of people get karma as if it's a bad thing, like, oh, you're living a karmic life, and they're like, oh, great, that's terrible. No, there's, I call karmic credit and karmic debt. So when you're experiencing karmic debt, it means that you've had experiences, and I've got specific ones where my clients went through some past lives, and they understood their karmic debt with their parents, for instance, in which they had an estranged relationship in this lifetime. And then they discover what that karma was, because it was decisions they even made with their parents in past lives. And it helped them understand their relationship now, and it actually healed their relationship. Karmic credit is when you do good things, you learn, you advance, and you use it in this lifetime to help the greater good or help humankind.
0: It's truly remarkable how it works, isn't it? And whoever came up with this, and it's got to be God, must have been a genius.
1: I think so.
0: If you got somebody on the lower plane, let's use, do you know the name Ted Bundy?
1: Oh, yeah.
0: Serial killer.
1: Yep.
0: It's got to be as low as you can be on the plane. When you start off like that, how many past lives do you think a guy like that needs, or a soul like that needs, to reach a better perspective?
1: I would say we have thousands of past lives. That person is just going to be stuck in this era of past lives over and over and over again. So it would be like what some people would call, you know, the opposite of heaven, which some people would call hell, right? So you're stuck in that kind of Groundhog Day over and over again until they rise above it.
0: And I have to assume

0: that many of us never started off at that level, that low, low level. We probably were much higher than that, right?
1: Oh, we start off way higher. I mean, in between lies when we're not in our human self, when we're not controlled by this computer we call a brain and the matrix, we are the highest versions. We are a reflection of our higher selves. So yeah, we all start off that way. And it's interesting because it's, you create an energy field when you live a really negative, greedy, even as Ted Bundy, you know, horrific, murdering life. You create this energy field and it has to be healed. It's not just you as a soul. What the ripple effect that you created in that energy also needs to be healed.
0: Now back to karma for a moment, Holly, where they say what goes around comes around. Do you believe that?
1: Absolutely. Yeah.
0: Why?
1: Because if you look at it in the world of physics, I mean, there's always going to be cause and effect. No matter what you do physically has a reaction. And if you want to go as deep as a quantum physics, everything has a reaction. And if you do something karmically, you have to balance it back out. And you have to be a part of it because you were a part of what got it there in the first place. So you have to be a part of bringing that energy back into balance again. So that's the karma.
0: I've used this story several times, and I'd like your analysis of this. I have a difficult time going by somebody who's homeless, who's on a street corner or someplace like that, without giving them some amount of money. And it's not a lot. Could be $5, $20, once I gave $100 just to do it. But I have a very difficult time going past them, if I can, even while my car is running, to hold out some money outside my window and they grab it as I go by. I do it because I want to do it. It makes me feel good, and I know I've helped them. But it seems like all the time I do it, all the time I do it, without any expectation or any reason for it, the money comes back 10 times. I did it once where I gave a guy $20. I went to my P.O. box the next day, and I had a check for $1,000 from my insurance company. I didn't expect it. I had no idea it was coming. It just showed up. It was an annuity that they paid you. Why does that seem to work? What goes around comes around.
1: Absolutely. And, you know, you're going to have a lot of people listening going, I gave money all the time and I didn't get anything back. When it happens, like it happens to me all the time. When we, the other day, we had to spend a bunch of money. My husband was kind of worried about it. And I said, it's going to come back. I'm going to get a client, like book a package or something, which is exactly what happens. Right. When you expect it to happen, after you get that momentum, it does. And when it doesn't happen, then you're okay with that too. But you have to build up the momentum. I teach my clients to manifest. You have to see the signs. You have to build up the momentum and you have to be really open. I mean, the reason you're doing that is because you're not a judgmental person. Judgment is a thief. Comparison is a thief. And a lot of people would say, why would you give it to them? They're just going to spend it on drugs or they're just going to spend it on alcohol. Well, you're not judging it. You're looking at that as a soul. That soul needs something. What they do to with it is up to them. That's not up to you. What you need to do is to give. And that's what's important to you. So when you're open-minded like that, you will follow, I call them the cookie crumbs, God's cookie crumbs or the universe cookie crumbs. And things will come to you because you're at the right place at the right time because you don't have judgment.
0: Especially when you do it without the expectation of having anything come back to you.
1: Exactly.
0: Because I think if you do it with the idea of, well, I'm going to give $20, but I got $1,000 coming. I know it's going to happen. I don't think it'll work.
1: Yeah. You have to check with your money story. If you have a money story, I have lost, and I'm sure you have, experienced loss of a lot of money due to experiences with other people.

0: world making these decisions for us?
1: I would like to think it was an actual person, like, doing all the decisions and doling out all the good karma. But I really think there's some bigger, more scientific, mathematical equation around it. It's just energy.
0: Holly, when we come back, we'll chat more about what you do. I want to ask you about AskHollyHall.com and what people can do to get a hold of you. 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Next hour, we'll take calls with Holly on Coast to Coast AM.
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1: Hi, Jason Taylor. 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
2: Cuba warning of fierce resistance to any U.S. military actions after the Justice Department unsealed an indictment against former Cuban President Raul Castro, charged with murder after the shootdown of two civilian planes out of Florida in 1996.
3: Cuba's government calling the indictment a farce based on lies to justify military aggression. Earlier this month in Havana, Cuban foreign minister telling our Whit Johnson that if the U.S. attacks Cuba, it could lead to a bloodbath.
2: ABC's Pierre Thomas. An IRS settlement gives President Trump's Justice Department a nearly $1.8 billion trust that could be tapped by those who claim they were wronged by federal law enforcement, but there is bipartisan support in Congress for killing that fund. A deadly hazmat emergency in New Mexico, east of Albuquerque tonight. Emergency crews arrived at a home there and found four people unresponsive, three of them now dead, and then the first responders started falling ill. The substance unknown. Hazmat teams at the house. This is ABC News.
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6: The news, of course, is the ouster of Pam Bondi as Attorney General. 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I think Pam Bondi, you know, if you were to like go down the cabinet list of the most disappointing or problematic cabinet members, the ones that haven't really done what he wants, haven't done what I want, or have messed things up, Pam Bondi was perhaps at the top of the list.

0: I have not been at all pleased with her time. Maybe competence matters, and when you kind of bungle everything, it's time to go. 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
1: I met Paul Anka about 6 months ago. What a great guy. Super great talent. And he wrote My Way for Frank Sinatra, by the way. Just one of a kind. We're going to take calls next hour with Holly Hall. And she'll also do readings for you, psychic readings. Just ask her a specific question because she knows that stuff too. But if you want to chat with her about reincarnation or past lives, get ready to make a call as well. Saturday, May 30th, I will be with George Knapp at Contact in the Desert in Indian Wells, California, with special events. Tommy?
2: Yeah, we invite everybody to come on out. This is going to be a lot of fun. It's our event. It's called Ask George and George. It's on Saturday the 30th, as you just mentioned. So Captain Ron and myself will host both Georges, you, George, and George Knapp, live on stage, and you guys will answer whatever questions folks might have for you. They can walk right up to the mic. It's going to be a lot of fun. It's open lines live is what it is. So step on up, folks. Ask your question. Come on out to Contact and our event. For complete information, all you need to do is go to coasttocoastam.com and click events at the top. And I do want to say, if for some reason you can't make it, which I highly suggest you do, you can also send a question to askgeorgeandgeorge at coasttocoastam.com.
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2: 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So for instance, if you're looking for somebody spiritual, there's a website within our website for spiritual people. There's other websites too. There's a pet lover's website. There's a widowed website if you're recently widowed. There's a sober website if you want to meet other people that are sober. So there's all kinds of websites there to meet that special person. So head on over and check it out.
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4: Whether it's physical activity, obesity, diet, smoking, low on hormones, stress, sleep disorders, or your age can be supported by reducing inflammation and aiding the body to heal itself appropriately.

0: stem cell is a cell waiting to be told what it needs to be. If there is inflammation, that inflammation needs to be stopped. High blood pressure, high cholesterol, kidney disease, various types of cancer, depression, autoimmune disorders, osteoporosis, even fatty liver are chronic signs of inflammation and can be aided by supporting the body's ability to protect those cells that it needs. And that is the purpose of ImmuStem and Adaptastim together, supporting the body to be the best it can be.
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3: And welcome back to Coast. George Norrie with you along with Holly Hall, and we're talking about past lives and reincarnation. 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What services do you provide to people?
6: I work with my clients on a one-on-one basis. Mostly it's Zoom or a phone call. I do readings for them. I do past life regressions for them. I do therapy with them or consulting. A lot of my clients will say that's what I do. People ask me, what do you do? I go ask my clients. I do mini readings where they can email me and ask me questions about what's going on in their lives or people around them with their career, pretty much their spirituality, pretty much anything. That's why it's called Ask. Anything you can ask me, I can find the answer for you.
3: What do people generally want to know?
6: So when I'm doing like something like this, they're going to ask me very superficial questions like, when will I find love? Where's my soulmate? Will I be rich, have money? What's my year look like? But my clients go a lot deeper than that. So they are looking for their soulmate and they're love in their relationships and career and money, but we work through the step-by-step

0: step process it takes to get there and releasing the blocks that you need to release in order to get there as well.
1: Just sing the song by Doris Day, Que Sera Sera. That's all you got to do.
0: That's right.
1: Whatever will be, will be.
0: That's right.
1: How did this gift come to you?
0: I'm third generation, so psychic, intuitive, etc. And I was very scientific minded. I was very interested in human behavior, biologically and in mentally. So that's why I got into psychology and biology. And I was telling somebody this when I was 21, like I come from this lineage of psychics and I don't see it. I don't have it. So he presented me with a book on astrology and I couldn't put it down. I was 21. I read it from cover to cover. I actually took it as a skeptic because I was going to tell him it was a bunch of baloney. And it just rang true to me. That's where my second understanding of past lives came in, because I was like, how did I pick this up so quickly and learn how to do it so fast? It's not easy to understand astrology. It's quite mathematical and really complicated. And then the rest is history. I was very fortunate to be endorsed by Dr. Shefali, a psychologist, parenting psychologist. She's pretty famous in that world. And that helped kick off my career as well about 10 years ago.
1: Holly, what is a soul group?
0: A soul group is people that you either karmically are tied to, because either they're tied to you or you're tied to them from past experiences that you need to resolve together, or they're a soul group that you want to be with, that you want to continue lifetimes with. Either they're supporting you or you're supporting them on their journey.
1: Is it difficult or easy to stumble into a soul group?
0: It just happens. You don't have any choice. It's just going to fall into place. The more advanced you are, the more you can pick and choose who you want to be with, if you choose to be with new people, to have new experiences. But in most cases, you just kind of fall into it.
1: What do you recommend to people who feel as if their lives are falling apart? How do you pull them out of it?
0: This is really interesting, because some of the research that I'm doing right now, which is through the what's going on with the telepathy tapes, is that when you have a very difficult life, you've chosen, and I've also done this with my clients astrologically, they've chosen to what I call skip a grade. So it's like boot camp. So you're trying to get rid of as many blocks in advance as fast as you can in one lifetime. And that makes for a difficult life. Because it's going to be challenging. The more challenges you have, the more that you learn and the more that you advance. So that might make somebody feel special. If you got a tough life, you chose a very special one to advance.
1: You ever had a case, Holly, where you got so emotional you broke down and cried?
0: I do have an enormous amount of empathy when I work with my clients. I almost feel like I'm them and feel like the people around them as well. So I find myself getting emotional that way, but not in a way where I break down and cry. No.
1: Can we stop reincarnation if we don't want to do it?
0: Yeah, by learning the lessons that you have to learn so that the ripple effect is a positive energy field healing than a negative one. So you can stop it. Just got to, you don't have to be a saint either. You don't have to be Jesus or Buddha or Mother Teresa. You just have to want to keep advancing. But the trick is that when you do get to that point, you actually have such non-attachment that you want to come back and help everybody else get to that point.
1: I've always said that the point where even talking about reincarnation has elevated you to a certain level that you didn't have before, and your awareness of reincarnation steps you up a little closer to that perfection, that heavenly state. Am I right about that?
0: I like it. I'm going to accept that one. You're absolutely right.
1: I think that's really the case. I think the more people talk about it, listen to it, every listener out there now that's part of this program, they're a step closer to that goal of perfection.

0: Well, yeah, because if there's such thing as the word perfection, but you do have to understand the bigger picture, that it's not just about you and your own tiny little world and life. It's such a huge picture. More that you understand that, the more you broaden your mind and accept that there might be more to life than what you've known or experienced, and be open to it. I mean, in philosophy, we learn that when you are against something, actually learn more about what you're against in order for you to see, to open your mind and broaden your perspective.
1: And you take specialized cases through your website?
0: Yes. Yeah. Through AskCarlyHall.com. That's where you can book your appointment with me. So the first hour with a very brand new client is I'll talk about them for 10 minutes. I'll look up their astrology. I'll talk about them. I get a lot of downloads and clairvoyance. There's a lot. I get remote viewing. All kinds of things start coming to me while I'm looking at their chart. And then after that, I go into answering the questions that they want. A lot of people want to know, like, why did I have, because I can see their childhood. And they'll be like, why did I have a childhood like that? How can I heal my relationship with my mom and my dad and my sister? And they want to, you know, heal that, because that's going to release a lot of their blocks.
1: Are you a remote viewer?
0: I do remote viewing in a way, not like somebody can say what's over here and I jot down on paper how to do that, although I've taken classes on it. It's more like I'm working with a client now, like there's a girl. This is what she looks like. She's got this color hair. This is her position at work. You need to go up to her and ask her this specific question in order to get what you want at work. So I get those types of remote viewing.
1: We just lost Ed Deems, who is one of the world's foremost remote viewers. He just passed away.
0: Yes.
1: Missed him.
0: Just.
1: But I would love to get a group of remote viewers to try to find you. Have you been following the case of missing Nancy Guthrie?
0: I've been following the cases of the scientists and the whistleblowers and that are missing.
1: Well, Nancy Guthrie is 84 years old. She's the mother of the Today Show host Savannah Guthrie. And she was abducted over 3 months ago from her daughter's home that she was in the wee hours. And nobody's seen her or heard from her since. I would love to get a group of remote viewers together to see if they can find out where she is.
0: Yeah, you should follow some of the people some of the adults on the telepathy tapes. They claim to be able to do that. A group of kids that did remote viewing. No, a group did a remote viewing. They found a bunch of kids that their plane crashed in the Amazon, and they were there for like 2 weeks, something like that. And that person found where the kids were.
1: Tell us about these tapes. What are the telepathy tapes?
0: Kai Dickens is found the work of Dr. Diane Hennison, Powell Hennison, and she's been covering savants, and she's a psychiatrist, and nonverbal autistic kids that have telepathy. They speak to each other around the world. So she's a documentary specialist, Kai Dickens. She found out about this work and she started documenting it. It's just audio. You can find it on. She actually surpassed Joe Rogan at one point. And the research of, and they're teaching the kids to do what's called spelling. So they can type or they can point to a board of letters. And they're brilliant. These kids they're clairvoyant. They do remote viewing. They download 5-6 different languages. It's absolutely, it'll blow your mind if you start. And they're bringing in scientists. They're bringing in doctors. Like they're really trying to prove that these kids are ridiculously gifted, and they've come here on purpose in this lifetime. One of them said, this is my last lifetime. I came to be this person that had this disability to show the world that we're all telepathic, that we all have these gifts of healing and remote viewing, etc., to wake us up.
1: Holly, why does it appear that astrology seems to be so accurate?
0: It really depends on how you do it, because I'll be honest with you. I've reached out myself to get astrology readings done. I do sidereal astrology, which is close to Vedic. It's not Western. I did do Western for a couple of decades. And when you learn how to read it a specific way rather than just be predictive, the accuracy is uncanny. But you also have to teach your client how to use the prediction. If they just kind of sit at home and wait for it to happen, it's not necessarily going to happen that way. There are certain steps that need to be taken, and then it happens. Some things are unpredictable. I can see unpredictable events that you don't have to do anything. They're just going to happen. But other ones, you do have to take specific steps. How does it work? I have no clue. It works. It blows me away. Every time I work with a client, it blows me away. Again, I don't just have the astrology. I have all the other modalities too. So that mix of it. But if you look at Graham Hancock's work, he's taken a look at hieroglyphics. Some of them were in Turkey. Some of them in Egypt. They've been looking at the stars and warning us of catastrophic events according to the locations of stars and constellations for, millions of years. It's something that's been around for 6 billion years. The accuracy, I don't have an answer, but I don't have an answer for a lot of things, but they exist. Right?
1: What do you think of tarot cards?
0: I've never been able to resonate with tarot cards. My mom did. That's what she did in tea leaf reading. But I do believe that you connect to the tarot card. And if you do have a psychic intuitive ability, that helps bring it out. But I really am not well versed enough or even use tarot cards to complete that answer.
1: Do past lives mesh with your current life in that, for example, let's say you drowned in a past life. Are you afraid of water in a current life?
0: I'm going to say you're almost psychic there, George, because that's me. I don't even like being wet. And so I know I've had dreams of that. But yeah, they've even found birthmarks. So the research that Ian Stevenson has done is however that person died, which they researched, like the James Linnington that we were talking about, the pilot kid.
1: Yeah.
0: They have the wounds become their birthmark on their body.
1: Mm-hmm. Like moles or something like that?
0: Like moles, strawberry marks, or sometimes you get like big. There was one boy who had a whole cherry mark all on the one side of his face, and he died violently, literally got blown up on that side of his face.
1: And this is really remarkable how this all happens.
0: Truly, yeah, the more you research, the more you can't. It's undeniable.
1: Can people email you through your website as well?
0: Yes. Yep. The email icon is right there. AskCollieHall@gmail.com is the easy way to get there. But yep, everything is right through my website. I have a weekly show on Spirit Realm Network that's on there as well. You can get more free live readings if you want to connect that way.
1: And you've got a book out called 101 Answers from the Universe, right?
0: That's right. I did that just before 2020. I was told to write that book.
1: We're going to come back and take calls with Holly Hall. If you want a reading, just ask her a specific question. She'll run with that. If you have a question about reincarnation or past lives, jump aboard as well. We'll be back in a moment on Coast to Coast AM.
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2: I don't think that ranked choice voting is inherently a de-advantaged issue necessarily. And I agree with you on that, that it's that like, oh, if Democrats always believe that ranked choice is their inherent advantage, I think eventually it's going to bite them in the ass.
1: Mm-hmm.
2: Eventually, I think there's going to be a race where it's not. And they're going to be unhappy that it exists.
1: Well, I'm trying to think of what happens if that kind of situation occurs. Because it could happen in reverse, too. If, like, the Republican was in second place and Rick Bennett gets dumped, you know, being a former Republican and Senate president that was a Republican and chair of the Republican Party, I could see his votes going more to the Republican than the Democrat.
2: Yes.
1: They might lose a race that they won. And if that kind of thing happens, how quickly do you think the move to repeal ranked choice voting would be? Coffee and Politics, Fridays at 8:10 on News Radio 98.5 FM, AM 560, and streaming online at WGAN.com.
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4: From ABC News, I'm Dave Packer. Two police officers who fought off the mob on January 6th filing a lawsuit against the Trump administration, trying to block the $1.8 billion fund made up of taxpayer money that could soon hand out payments to their attackers. ABC News Chief White House Correspondent Mary Bruce.
5: Trump insists the fund is needed to help people he claims were mistreated by the Biden Justice Department.
6: People were destroyed. They went to jail. Their families were ruined.
5: But on Capitol Hill, outrage among a growing number of Republicans rejecting the idea of taxpayer payouts to rioters.
4: The Justice Department Wednesday charged former Cuban President Raul Castro with murder over his alleged role in shooting down two planes that were carrying humanitarian aid in 1996. Castro is still in Cuba. Acting Attorney General Todd Blanche.
7: We didn't indict. This isn't a show indictment. This is an indictment because we expect that there was a warrant issued for his arrest. So we expect that he will show up here by his own will or by another way.
4: With millions traveling for the Memorial Day weekend, a major disruption at one of America's busiest airports in New York City, delays and cancellations cascading across the region. It all started when a sinkhole opened up on a runway at LaGuardia Airport. ABC's Will Reeve.
8: More than 200 flights canceled, hundreds more delayed, shutting down one of LaGuardia's two runways for hours.
9: Ground, what happened to the runway 422?
10: There's a sinkhole.
11: Airport officials say they found the sinkhole at 11 a.m. during routine airfield inspection and immediately closed the runway for emergency repairs.
4: And with planes being diverted to nearby Newark, that airport's tower calling the situation there gridlock. Elon Musk led rocket and satellite company SpaceX Wednesday filing for an initial public offering, paving the way for what will likely be the biggest IPO ever. 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
4: New details on the background of the suspected San Diego shooters. According to sources speaking to ABC News early last year in Chula Vista outside of San Diego, they spoke with one of two shooters, Caleb Vasquez, after somebody knew him, contacted police out of concern he was interested in extremist ideology and mass casualty attacks. Police reviewed his social media and found neo-Nazi rhetoric, but did not feel there was enough evidence at that time to make an arrest. Emergency teams in New Mexico say three people are dead and over a dozen first responders are being treated after a call to a home east of Albuquerque. ABC's Alex Stone has more.
14: New Mexico State Police say three of four people who were found inside of the home unresponsive have now died in what is believed to have been a drug overdose. But during the response, 18 first responders were exposed to that substance and had symptoms and they were quarantined. Two of the first responders have been listed in serious condition. Teams are working to identify the substance. Investigators do not believe the threat of it is airborne, and they're telling the local community that there is no threat. Alex Stone, ABC News.
4: Carbon monoxide and natural gas have both been ruled out. And finally, Tennessee officials have agreed to pay a retired police officer $836,000 after he was arrested and jailed for more than a month after posting on social media following conservative activist Charlie Kirk's death. Dave Packer, ABC News.
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1: So another deadly killing inside Minnesota. 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It was literally an interaction. 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
1: And welcome back, George Norrie, along with Holly Hall. Holly, I love your name, by the way. How'd you ever get that?
4: Well, I was born with Holly, and I married somebody that's a Hall.
1: Holly Hall. Makes it easy for you, doesn't it?
4: It does. People remember it, and it rolls off the tongue.
1: Of everything you have done in this field, what would you say is the most satisfying?
4: It's working with my clients and seeing them achieve the life that they want. And when they show me, when they call me, like I let them call me, not call me, but text me, email me, updates, and working with them regularly. Like I don't just work one on. My clients come, some of them every 2 weeks, every month, four times a year. It's like I'm following their lives, and I just absolutely love that I'm a part of that, and I can help them just be the best version of them that they can be, along with everybody around them, their children, their partners. I help couples. I don't know. The list goes on. I love it. It's the best job in the world.
1: Have you ever done a reading for a child?
4: Oh, yeah. I have a client as young as six. On a regular basis.
1: Really?
4: Right now I have a client that's 18 on a regular basis. I have two boys. They were brothers, helping them through their parents' divorce. They were 11 and 14. Still work with their father and them. They're older now and they're happy with what the life that they have. But yeah.
1: Are you like a therapist as well?
4: That's what they tell me. Yeah, they've literally said, I'm firing my therapist. I'm hiring you. Yeah.
1: How do you feel about that?
4: I'm not trained. You know, I'm not certified a therapist, but I wish I could find a version of me. I would work with me, too. I would love to know somebody who gets me right away without having to spend, you know, 10, 15 sessions asking me the same question that they ask everybody else just to get to know who I am. I look at someone's soul. I look at their chart. I look at everything around that, and I know who they are. They could not talk to me for a year, and they talk to me again, and I'll say the same thing. I know who they are again. I have a memory for that for some reason. I'll know exactly everything they talked about. I mean, who doesn't want that?
1: When you do your astrological work or when you do your psychic work, do you have spiritual helpers? Where do you get the information?
4: I call it the best thing I can call it is like an Akashic record. Like there's like this energy field that is all knowing. It knows everything. If you're a writer or an author, a musician, and an inventor, you tap into that field as well. And many will tell you that. The one that wrote Harry Potter, she said the stories just came to her. So I tap into that energy field that we're all tapped into. We all contribute to it. We all take from it. I do believe that I do have guides as well that help me navigate that. I've just got a new one, somebody that just passed away. But yeah, so it's a whole collective energy.
1: And it just keeps coming, doesn't it?
4: Yeah, sometimes I don't even know where it comes from. It blows me away sometimes. I'll use examples. It was my clients 3 years ago that started seeing this in me. And every time I would use a metaphor, an example, just to kind of explain something, they go, that's exactly what happened. That's exactly what my husband said, word for word. That's the vacation that we went on. So I started realizing, I called that remote viewing. I started realizing that I'm literally seeing things, but I thought I was just conjuring up some kind of example, but it was perfectly for exactly what they were going through. I still don't have an answer with why that happens, but the more research I do, it's more common than people think. It's just not mainstream.
1: Let's start with first-time caller Richard in West Virginia. Welcome to the program, Richard.
5: Hello.
1: Hi there.
4: Hi, Richard.
5: Yeah. I'm just wondering what you see about my marriage. I'm wanting to stay in it, but I'm not sure that it's the best thing for me.
1: Interesting okay. question. Go ahead, Holly.
4: Yeah, I like this. It seems to be that there is your partner is in a position career-wise that seems to be affecting the marriage that communication can solve. But it seems that you're stuck in that communication field. If you can talk about the transition, because there's a transition around the job or the career, I'm trying to pick up if it's you or if it's her. But once you come to terms with that part of it, it will solve a lot of the problems. It is related to a loss as well, like a pretty deep loss. That's making it difficult for you guys to connect. But September, something happens in September where you guys have a chance to go deeper on what this subject is and rise above it.
1: Do you find that you save some marriages, Holly?
4: Tons. Tons. And it all has to do with just not getting the other person and taking it personally.
1: Tracy's with us, west of the Rockies in Oregon. Welcome to the program. Hello, Tracy.
6: Hello.
1: How can we help you?
6: I have a question about, I'm really stuck in my life right now, and I have to move, and I'm having a hard time finding a place for lots of reasons, and I would like to see to hear what you have to say about that.
4: Okay. So right away, I am getting that there is an option for you. It's not an option you want to take. I do, or it's about to come. It's not the best circumstances, but I would seriously consider it because it'll just be short term. It'll lead you to the next option as well. And the circumstances around finances, that's going to improve, but it is about scaling down rather than wanting more, which you'll be able to get some help around that in as early July. Like, it's really quite soon. So if you're willing to take a temporary move, even though it's not your cup of tea, there's a relationship that needs to heal there too, then it'll work in your favor if you can just get through that.
1: Now, these impressions that you get, Holly, again, how do they come to you?
4: They come like my imagination. So I don't hear anything. I don't physically see something in front of my face like a computer screen. But I tell people, if you close your eyes and you tell me to imagine your living room furniture, and surprisingly, some people can't do that, but most people can. That's kind of what I get. I get a, like an imprint, like a story, and then I have to decipher how to interpret that to my clients.
1: Fascinating work. It truly is. Any ever have any regrets?
4: No. Oh, the only is I wish I could have done this a long time ago. I didn't want to come across as woo-woo when I was younger. I didn't want to come across as, I wanted to be that practical, rational, logical person. I wish I could have done this probably 20 years before I really did. But everything just worked out perfectly the way it was supposed to, like being endorsed by one of the most famous psychologists in North America at the time was just mind-boggling that even happened. So it was meant to happen exactly the way it was supposed to happen. But if I could have done it sooner and loved my job sooner, that would have been cool.
1: Let's go to Ruth in Maryland. Take it away, Ruthie.
7: Oh, hi, George and Holly. Thank you so much for taking my call. And
1: sure.
7: George, first, I have an important update and information and request from my aunt. She has a hearing tomorrow morning in Brooklyn on her status and would like all the Coasties to think of her and please pray for a positive outcome.
1: Can you tell us what's going on with her?
7: Well, I don't want to get into too much over the air, but they're just giving her a hard time. It's a matter they're trying to push her out of her apartment. You know, it's what they do to older people.
1: Well, especially. Why is she in the hospital?
7: She's not.
1: Shoot straight with me, Ruthie. Shoot straight with me.
7: They're trying to accuse her of being suicidal, but she's not. Somebody's like falsely accusing her, and she has a hearing tomorrow morning. She's already been declared competent one time already, and I don't know why they're still keeping her in there. I just have a feeling that somebody's trying to shut her up, but they're trying to declare incompetent. And she's not incompetent. We all knew that. She's one of the smartest ones on our show. And anyway, she's never been suicidal. Even her friend that's known her for years. I mean, she's just the total opposite. You know my aunt. She's never
1: sounded that way.
7: No.
1: You know, we've had suicidal people call this program, and my aunt's not one of them.
7: No, and she's feisty. She's a fighter. She doesn't give up. She wanted me to say a lot more, but I didn't know if I could say all that on the air. She wanted me to give everybody some information and come down to the courthouse to support her, but I didn't know if I could give all that information. She has a hearing for mental health tomorrow morning, but she just needs the prayers and support, and if anybody does want to go down there to the courthouse.
1: Get an update for us, all right?
7: I will, because I'm in touch with her. And my question for Holly, and if Holly doesn't know it, I'm sure you do, George, because you mentioned her name about a week or two ago, and I also mentioned her name, but the guest didn't get back with me on it. But I'm really, I wanted to know if you are familiar with the Bridey Murphy story, and I am fascinated by that story. I could just listen to it again and again and again. And I'm wondering if that was one of the first times when they actually regressed, a hypnotist actually regressed somebody back into a past life. And because my parents started going to a hypnotist after that. I was born in 64, so I think that happened back in the 50s, right, George, with the Bridey Murphy. But and I still remember the grace from that, from the Bridey Murphy movie. But anyway, could you comment on that? Do you know about the Bridey Murphy story? And could you comment? And if not, I'm sure George can tell us some about it.
4: I apologize. I don't know a lot. I know Brian Weiss, Many Masters, Many Lives. He did that. He was a hypnotist, a psychologist, and he went with a client in the past and went beyond her birth and went past. And he was so curious about it. He kept studying and it changed his mind because he never would have believed in that before. I'm not familiar with the one that you're speaking of, though, but the Brian Weiss case is very, very similar.
1: Yeah, Bridey Murphy is a 19th century Irish woman whom a U.S. housewife by the name of Virginia Teague claimed to be a past life. The case was investigated by researchers and determined to be the result of cryptomnesia, whatever that is. What is that, you know?
4: No, I don't. I don't.
1: Some kind of an affliction, but there's a movie called The Search for Bridey Murphy. It's fascinating indeed. But study that. You'd enjoy that.
4: I'm definitely. Does she have like five kids, like a bunch of kids?
1: Bridey Murphy?
4: Yeah.
1: I don't know. She was a 19th century woman from the Irish woman.
4: Because this one was Irish too. Okay. Yeah, look it up. Thank you.
1: All right. Next up, let's go to Jeremy in North Dakota. Hi, Jeremy.
8: Hello, George and Holly. I have a question. 22 years ago, I was in a near-fatal auto accident, and I was in a coma for 2.5 months. Was I living in two dimensions at the time?
4: Were you living? Yeah, well, yes and no. So you would have been in, your soul would have left your body. The body would stay alive, but you would have detached from the body in order not to be trapped in. Even I find that, I believe that people that have dementia, they come in and out of awareness. They're not in their body. And speaking of telepathy tapes, there's a name for it. There's actually a scientific name. They're not in their bodies all the time either. That's why they don't have any control over their bodies. So yeah, you were definitely in another dimension. You would have been pulled back to your body whenever somebody would have spoke to you, a loved one, but you still would have just been hovering around the body. You wouldn't have been in the body.
1: Cryptomnesia, by the way, which with regards to Bridey Murphy, has to do with when a forgotten memory returns. Interesting, isn't it?
4: Cryptomnesia, yeah. I love that. Ah, you're going to get me down a bunch of rabbit holes now.
1: Let's go to Eric in Nevada City, California. Welcome to the program. Hi, Eric.
9: Hi, George. How are you doing?
1: Good, buddy. Thank you.
9: Could I possibly ask two simple questions?
1: Absolutely.
9: Okay, Holly. Love your name, by the way.
4: Thank you.
9: My blazer broke down, or I should say the blazer I borrowed broke down on February 13th, and I still haven't gotten it back from a friend who was supposed to be working on it. And I need to know if that's coming anytime soon, because I live up in the woods and I really need transportation. And the second question is, am I ever going to find another border collie?
1: Border collie and a broken down blazer. What do you think, Holly?
4: Yeah, the blazer, you know, this friend of yours is just a real procrastinator. And he kind of caused a problem in it that he needs to fix, but he doesn't have the money or he doesn't have the resources to be able to fix it. But he doesn't want to tell you that because he's got a lot of pride behind it. So I would just have a heart to heart with him and say, dude, like whatever you did, whatever's happening, you know, I'll work with you, but I need to get it back. The second question is, yes, you've had other animals before. They've all been the same type of connection, and that little soul keeps coming back to you. So that border, a second dog is definitely coming, and I'm seeing that in October of this year.
1: Are pets psychically inclined, Holly?
4: Absolutely. Not all of them, but they are. And when they sleep, they're not here. They go somewhere else. They're another being or another energy while they're sleeping. That's why they sleep so much. But yeah, they're definitely psychic, intuitive, animal instinct. Some people have animal instinct as well. Very in tuned with that. And all dogs, all animals have animal instinct.
1: You ever watch an animal sleep, though? It's kind of like it's having a nightmare or something.
4: Sometimes. My dog only does it once in a while. Like it's twitching or it's running or it's barking.
1: Yeah, they make
4: most
1: that noise.
4: Most of the time. Yeah. Most of the time they're like dead to the world.
1: Give us your website.
4: AskHollyHall.com. That's H-A-L-L is the last name. Holly is traditional, H-O-L-L-Y.
1: And you can get emails through that, and then people make appointments with you through the website?
4: Yeah. Yep. There's a whole appointment program on there. You can pick all the different types of readings that I have, including past lives. You can check off the box for that and get mini readings if you just want to check out my work first before you delve into the one-hour one. Absolutely.
1: What's the ratio of men versus women that call for readings?
4: It's like 95 to 5%. Yeah. But you know who ends up? Some of the men have come on their own, and I've got one great testimonial. I work with them all the time. But most of the time, the women drag the man. And once they've worked with me, then they keep coming back.
1: We're going to come back in just a moment with Holly Hall and take final phone calls right here on Coast to Coast AM.
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5: News, I'm Dave Packer. Two police officers who fought off the mob on January 6th filing a lawsuit against the Trump administration, trying to block the $1.8 billion fund that could hand out payments to their attackers. ABC's Mary Bruce.
6: Trump insists the fund is needed to help people he claims were mistreated by the Biden Justice Department.
7: People were destroyed. They went to jail. Their families were ruined.
6: But on Capitol Hill, outrage among a growing number of Republicans, rejecting the idea of taxpayer payouts to rioters.
5: The Justice Department Wednesday charging former Cuban President Raul Castro with murder over his alleged role in shooting down two planes that were carrying humanitarian aid in 1996. Acting Attorney General Todd Blanche saying he will, quote, show up here by his own will or another way. Hundreds of flights canceled, hundreds more delayed Wednesday after a sinkhole opened up on the runway at New York's LaGuardia Airport. This is ABC News.
8: Hefty Slider Bags presents the Hefty Cha-Cha Slide.

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0: Hefty slider bag. Seal it with a slide. One more time now, y'all. Come on.
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4: Your opinion matters, and we want to hear it. I'm Matt Gagnon, and every weekday morning, I get a chance to talk to people like you who want to share their opinions and their unique insights.
5: 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Are
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4: quite.
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1: And we'll be back with Holly Hall and take final calls with her on Coast to Coast, so get ready for that. On our next Coast to Coast program, Laird Scranton joins us to talk about the structure called Göbekli Tepe. And then later on, Stephen Bassett joins us to talk about the Pentagon releasing hundreds of UFO documents. We'll get his take on that. Beyond Belief, that's our television show, and you're invited to go to that website to watch them.
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1: And welcome back, our final segment with Holly Hall. Holly, do you think most people are becoming aware of reincarnation?
6: Yeah, more than ever. Would you believe that one out of four Americans believe in reincarnation, whether they're Christian, Buddhist? A lot of people believe in it.
1: Do you think that's increased from 25 years ago?
6: 100%. I would say in like the 60s and the 70s, it was all the rage, right? It was like the flower child to believe in. I would say it's increased in the last 50 years. Yeah.
1: What has caused the increase?
6: I believe it's just more looking into different types of belief systems and religions. Even, you know, I was born Roman Catholic and I started delving into different types of belief systems because the Hindus and Buddhists, it's very strong there. It's just a natural way of thinking that they've had a past life and they've got to karmically pay debt and their next life is going to be influenced by this one. It's a Western world that's increased the thinking around it. And that's just by, you know, having more awareness of different types of belief systems and religions, thanks to the internet, really.
1: I would guess that the souls were created before the physical bodies. Would you agree?
6: Yeah, 100%. Yeah.
1: I wonder how many souls do you think they made before they made the bodies?
6: I'm not sure. I would say all of them are here. Most of them are here. That's why we've got 8 point whatever billion people on the planet. I call it all hands on deck. Everybody's got to show up. It's an infinite amount of souls. The way that I explain it is if you have, because we come from one source. If you take a pizza pie, you can cut it into 16 slices, or you can cut it into an infinite amount of slices. You know, you could but it's still that one piece of pie. So it's infinite.
1: Where does evil fit into any of this?
6: My belief system is there is good and evil. There's negative and positive. That's the law of physics and energy as well. And they both coexist with each other. And evil enjoys being evil and good enjoys being good. But we're way out of balance right now. And we've got to put it back into balance again.
1: Let's go to final calls. Let's start with John in Wisconsin to get us going. Hey, John, go ahead.
7: Hello, George. Hello, Holly. Three brief comments, please. Hi. Although I've heard the term reincarnation for decades, I've never paid any attention to it and really didn't know anything about it. So I want to thank Holly for explaining that well. And I believe Holly's done an excellent job on Coast to Coast as a first-time guest. My next comment is, some of the most interesting people are those that have had setbacks, have had falls, have had difficult pass and have learned how to get back on their feet again and are just dynamic people. Now, whether that has anything to do with past lives or reincarnation, I don't know, but it's pretty cool. And my final comment is, we will never know the true mysteries of life until we leave this earth. I encourage everybody to learn everything you can, whether it's about reincarnation, telepathy, everything else Holly's been talking about, so we're better prepared for when that day comes. Well done, Holly. George, thank you for taking my call.
1: Want to comment on some thank of that, you. Holly? Go ahead.
6: That's awesome. He's absolutely right. We choose our lives, and especially the difficult ones. The most advanced people have the most difficult, challenging lives. And I want all of you to know that. And the reason is because you had a mission. You might have lost your way. You might have lost track and you don't know what that mission is anymore. And I look at that. I can clearly see it when I work with a client. And I want you to get back on track again, because that challenge – that difficult relationship with your mom, that alcoholic father that abused you, you were either a lesson to them or they were a lesson to you, and you chose that. As soon as you understand what that is, the path is just much more clearer for you.
1: Let's go to Suzanne in Minneapolis. Welcome, Suze. Go ahead.
8: Hi, George. Hi, Holly. I have a comment and a question.
1: Sure.
8: The telepathy tapes, if you could do a show on that, they're amazing.
6: Absolutely.
8: Get
6: Kai Dickens on.
8: I'm sorry, what?
6: Get Kai Dickens on or Dr. Diane Powell.
8: Yeah, I mean, they're just magical, really. My question was, I've always known that I was born for a specific reason, but I'm 70 years old and I'm having trouble getting to that exactly what I'm here for. And I was wondering if I'm ever going to get there.
6: What is it that you believe you're here for?
8: Well, there's a soul group on the other side that wants me to tell their story. And I wrote the story, but I can't find somebody who can help me explain it.
6: Okay. Give yourself about 6 months, okay? And there's a 6 month time frame that I'm seeing that's happening in July. There are people you've already connected with. You're a real introvert, so it's not easy for you to put yourself out there. You're looking for somebody kind of handhold you, but in this lifetime, that's not what's going to happen. This is something that you have to do independently on your own. So whether you start, even if it's because you're an introvert, even if you have a pen name or a fake name and you start putting it out there on Substack. Substack is great because you can do a podcast version of an audio version. You can have a voice do it for you. You can write it down, but the universe wants you to put it out. It's not going to help guide you into the next step until you actually physically, now you've written it down. That's a great start, but start putting out there where the public is able to have access to it. And you don't, self-publishing a book is perfectly viable nowadays. You don't have to wait for some big publishing company to come swoop it up. But as soon as you start the momentum and put it out there for other people to hear, then that's where the universe is going to come. If they really want to be heard, they'll continue to throw cookie crumbs in your way to get it going.
1: Are there any monkey wrenches in any of this, Holly, that would screw things up?
6: In life in general or that particular question?
1: All over.
6: All over. The monkey wrench is yourself, that you're the only person that gets in your own way. Everything is a trigger. Whatever, even if somebody deliberately did something to put a monkey wrench in your way, it's still, if you're affected by it, it's your trigger. It's not them. So the more that you're aware of what your triggers are, the less monkey wrenches you're going to have in your way.
1: Next up, let's go to Tim in Alberta, Canada. Welcome to the show. Hello, Timmy. Go ahead.
9: Hi, Holly. Hi, George. Hey, I had a dream. This is a coast-to-coast dream. It's a year and a half ago now. It was when Nick Begich was on,
1: yeah,
9: the son of the late senator. But just quickly, the background to the coast-to-coast 27 years ago this fall, Ed Dames, Major Ed Dames, now deceased, as we know, and Art Bell, also gone. We went looking for a missing Learjet that went missing on Christmas Eve. We're going to do an actual project. Major Dames is going to put up a team and find out where it had crashed in New Hampshire. So anyways, to speed up to that, simply the shows used to go to 4 o'clock in the morning back then. I hung up. I found this lost jet on the Internet. The Internet was new. So I brought up all the information, and Ed's going to do this, and Art was excited. So I hung up the phone at just before 4 in the morning, and that Learjet was found.
6: I can find it, yes.
9: Same morning? Yeah, in New Hampshire. So anyways, Nick Begich was on a year and a half ago, and I brought up the NTSB missing report of the aircraft. I read it all and looked at it. So I wrote the information on my bedroom wall on a piece of paper, identified the end number of the aircraft, the people aboard, and I just simply asked, is this aircraft on land or in the water? I get an area, you know, for searching, right? So my dream I had that night, that was that very night, was I'm on a beach beside a creek near right on the ocean. And, you know, I guess it's Alaska. I've never been to Alaska. So anyways, there was something there that I thought was kind of odd. I guess it was a clue. So anyways, it dawned on me what this thing was. So I started a search on the internet. I asked a question, and it came up, yes, there is one. And I did a search on Google Earth, and I zoomed on in this old abandoned location, and that's exactly where I was standing. I mean, exactly where I was standing. The creek, the ocean, and the mountain up beside there. And I know where it is, so without hitting the fire bell, maybe you and I'm in Alberta, I'm a fellow Canadian, maybe we should put something together, and maybe the next time our Nick Begich comes on, we could give the rest of the information that I have, because I don't want to throw it out there right now, because it'll start a big search of some sort, because I know exactly where we are, where I was standing. So whether it's on the land or it's in the water, it's got to have something to do with that exact location. What do you think of that?
6: Well, get a hold of me. You can get a hold of me through my website. I'm also every Thursday on Spirit Realm Network, so you could come and do a live, and we could talk about it there as well. But yeah, I'm game.
1: And Nick was just on our show about a week ago. It's intriguing, to be sure.
6: Yeah.
1: When you get these impressions, Holly, when you get these feelings, what is coming over you? How does it develop?
6: I will tell you, it's got a lot of confidence. Like, it's not a version of who I am, because believe it or not, I can be an introvert. But when I tell somebody something, the energy is very insistent. It's extremely confident, because sometimes people won't do it. I have clients that go like, oh, I can't do this and I can't do that. And I'm like, you have to do it. You have to. And now I'm going to keep bugging you until you do it in a certain way. So it comes across as a bit of an attitude, really. That this energy has.
1: If somebody didn't know you, would they think you had an attitude?
6: Me?
1: Yeah.
6: I don't think so. No. I guess if they overheard me talking to a client, my clients like that. They call it that I don't sugarcoat anything. They like that.
1: You're straight shooter.
6: I guess so. Yeah.
1: Let's go to Jim in New York. Hi, Jim. Go ahead.
10: Oh, hello. I'd like to ask Holly, can you tune into any significant, important past lives that I have had?
1: Can you do that, Holly, or does he have to be under hypnosis?
6: It does help, you know, obviously, if I'm looking at your chart or I'm doing the hypnosis part, but I'll tell you what came up for me right away was trains, like old-fashioned trains came to me. So I don't know if you have a fascination for trains or train sets. And the other one that came to me right away was an old woman, looks like in like a Saudi Arabia, Egypt type area as well. But that's like in the 100, 200 BC area. Those are the two that came up for me.
1: Let's go back to Jim for a moment. Jim, do trains have anything to do with your life?
10: Well, I've always loved model railroading, so she's right about that. And but the question I have, was I actually an old woman in Saudi Arabia that you're describing?
6: Yeah, it's an old woman, because I'm seeing like a big reddish-brownish scarf around you.
1: In past lives,
6: heavier one.
1: Sexes doesn't matter, does it? You could be a man, you could be a woman, whatever.
6: There's no gender. Our souls have no gender.
1: So if you have 25 past lives, it could be a variety, right?
6: Absolutely. The only thing that a soul can have is a feminine energy and a masculine energy, or can have like 60% feminine, 50%, you know, 40% feminine, that type of balance. But gender-wise, you can come all kinds of different genders.
1: Do we determine what family we want to live with?
6: When you've come advanced, yes, you can determine who you want. There's some past lives that have been researched where the one of them was a little girl forget her name right now, but she literally said, I'm so glad I picked you, Mom and Dad. So she'd never had a past life with them. She went out of her way to pick this particular family because it would present her with a life that would help her get through some of the things that she needed to get through. Other times we do specifically choose family members, even if they're difficult and challenging, we choose them.
1: Holly, what advice would you give to people who want to do readings, but they're a little afraid?
6: I would either come on to the Spirit Realm Network and have some free ones done with me, or just have a mini one done. They're very inexpensive. I do 15 minutes. I record it. I send it to you. I can talk a lot in 15 minutes. And then you can decipher from there whether we're a good fit or not.
1: Holly, you did a great job for a first-time guest. Come on back.
6: Thanks. Oh, please. I'd love to.
1: You give out your website one more time, would you please?
6: AskHollyHall.com, and all of my social, all my links, radio show, everything's all on there.
1: We've got that all linked up for you at coasttocoastam.com. And where can we get your books?
6: It's Amazon.
1: Amazon.com. Just put in your name, Holly Hall, H-A-L-L. For Dan Galante, Tom Danheiser, Sue Trikas, Lex Lonehood, Sean Laudasaur, Alec Fernandez, Stephanie Smith, Tim Banal, George Knapp, and Richard Serrett, I'm George Norrie, somewhere out there on Coast to Coast AM. We'll see you on our next edition. Until then, be safe, everyone.

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7: From ABC News. I'm Sherry Preston. Parts of the country have definitely been feeling a lot like summer lately, and now the unofficial start to summer is just about here. ABC's Alex Stone says the Memorial Day travel rush is expected to really start up today.
8: Even though gas prices and airfares are up this year, Memorial Day weekend travel is expected to be record-breaking. AAA predicts 45 million Americans will travel at least 50 miles from home beginning today through Monday. 3.5 million are expected to fly domestically. AAA says top domestic places people are going to over the holiday weekend: Orlando, Seattle, New York, Las Vegas, Miami, and San Francisco. Alex Stone, ABC News.
7: As some lawmakers on Capitol Hill questioned the fund that has been set up to pay people who say they were targeted by the Biden administration, a lawsuit challenging it is moving forward. There are concerns that the so-called anti-weaponization fund could pay January 6th rioters. Daniel Hodges was one of the police officers on Capitol Hill that day, fighting the mob. Now he and a fellow officer are suing. Hodges spoke with ABC News.
9: It sends that if you commit violence in Donald Trump's name, that you will be protected legally, you will be rewarded financially. And that is his way of keeping these people on retainer for the next time he wants to influence the course of history with mass violence.
7: In Miami, celebrations on the streets. After word that former Cuban leader Raul Castro is being indicted on murder charges, they stem from the 1996 shootdown of two humanitarian planes. Thousands of people under evacuation orders northwest of Los Angeles as the Sandy Fire whips through Simi Valley, California.
10: Winds howling, smoke and embers flying as families grab what they can. The headlights barely visible as they get in their cars and go. Randy Bile wasn't home, but got an alert from his doorbell camera. Called his wife and told her to get out.
7: That's Melissa Adan. This is ABC News.
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13: 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A dead body now headed to the state medical examiner after divers recovered human remains in the water at Portsmouth Naval Shipyard in Kittery. Now the remains were discovered Wednesday morning by divers who were doing routine barge inspections near a dry dock. Maine State Police and the Naval Criminal Investigative Service are investigating. Police say there's no danger to the public. New polling shows this week, Graham Platner, leading incumbent Susan Collins in the race for U.S. Senate. Now, the Pan-Atlantic poll has Platner ahead by 7 points in that general election coming up. In the Democratic primary for governor, Dr. Nirav Shah is leading the pack, followed by Angus King III and Hannah Pingree. In the Republican gubernatorial primary, the poll shows Bobby Charles with a lead over Jonathan Bush and Garrett Mason. Franklin County is trying to recover $150,000 in taxpayer money from Sugarloaf Ski Resort for scuttle a project to rebuild a dam. County Commission Chair Bob Carlton says the project was halted after 6 years and Sugarloaf has only paid back a third of that money.
14: The project was to rebuild the dam, raise the water levels, and it was designed to help snowmaking capacity, and at the same time it would open up that area for recreational access.
13: CBS 13 News reports a Sugarloaf spokesperson says the plan to release an update. They plan to release an update and resolution in the coming days. Meanwhile, some other headlines for you. Looking at this, celebration of life for a Maine game warden who died in a plane crash will be held today in Bangor. The event to remember game warden Josh Tibbetts will take place at Cross Insurance Arena at 10 a.m. with the arrival of law enforcement. Service itself is going to take place at 1 p.m. Tibbetts was an 18-year veteran with the Warden Service, whose plane went down in Avon last week while helping crews on the ground stock fish. That crash is being investigated by the NTSB and the FAA. Meanwhile, funeral service is also being held for Jared Talbot, Maine's first black legislator and founding president of the Maine NAACP, taking place at Merrill Auditorium in Portland. That's this morning at 10. Talbot died earlier this month at the age of 94. Now let's go ahead and check your AccuWeather forecast and check in with meteorologist, that'll be Joe Lumberg.
15: Today will be dramatically cooler and less humid than yesterday, with clouds and some sunshine, high 63. Becoming mainly clear and chilly tonight, though 42. Tomorrow mostly sunny and cool, but pleasant, the high 65.
13: And currently we've got 58 in Portland at just about 506. Next high to the Portland Harbor is coming up at 301 this afternoon. I'm Jason Taylor, News Radio 98.5 FM and AM 560 WGAN.

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1: Pressure campaign on Havana. Good morning, I'm Gordon Deal, along with Nicole Murray, on this Thursday, May 21st. Glad you could be with us. Here's what we have for you this hour.
2: The United States has secured an indictment against former Cuban President Raul Castro for murder and conspiracy.
1: Two January 6th police officers are suing to block President Trump's newly announced anti-weaponization fund.
2: To fight great inflation, faculty at Harvard has voted to cap the number of A's for undergrads at about 20%.
1: And what to make of the four outbreaks of gastrointestinal illnesses on cruise ships this year?
3: So far this year, we're seeing, you know, a relatively steady pace of outbreaks, but definitely not as many as we saw last year. There were over 20 outbreaks total last year, and, you know, we're almost halfway through the year, and we only have four so far. So as far as GI outbreaks, it does look like a bit of a slower year than last year so far.
1: Nathan Diller at USA Today on whether cruise ships are really breeding grounds for viruses. Tensions have gone up another notch between Washington and Havana. The U.S. is charging former Cuban President Raul Castro with murder. The indictment yesterday came as President Trump is pushing for regime change in Cuba, where Castro's communists have been in charge since his late brother Fidel Castro led a revolution 67 years ago. Court documents show federal prosecutors charged Castro with murder, conspiracy to kill U.S. nationals, and destruction of aircraft. Acting Attorney General Todd Blanche.
4: We didn't indict. This isn't a show indictment. This is an indictment because we expect that there was a warrant issued for his arrest. So we expect that he will show up here by his own will or by another way.
1: Castro remains the country's most powerful figure despite his retirement from public life. The charges are connected to the Cuban military's shootdown of civilian planes flown by the humanitarian group Brothers to the Rescue back in 1996 when Castro was serving as defense minister. Three U.S. citizens and one permanent resident were killed. They were all members of the Cuban exile community. Police officers who came under attack by rioters at the Capitol on January 6th, 2021, are suing to stop President Trump's plan to set up a massive fund to compensate victims of weaponization and lawfare. In the lawsuit filed yesterday, former Capitol Police Officer Harry Dunn and Metropolitan Police Officer Daniel Hodges contend Trump intends to use the $1.8 billion to pay people who organized and took part in the riot. Hodges was asked about the message the fund sends.
5: It sends that if you commit violence in Donald Trump's name, that you will be protected legally, you will be rewarded financially. And that is his way of keeping these people on retainer for the next time he wants to influence the course of history with mass violence.
1: Video of Hodges screaming as he was being crushed by rioters in a doorframe on the west terrace of the Capitol became a leading image of the event. The lawsuit argues that the fund violates the 14th Amendment's prohibition on use of federal money to, quote, pay any debt or obligation incurred in aid of insurrection or rebellion against the United States. President Trump contends he is not in a hurry to make a deal with Iran, as any progress on a peace proposal between the two remains in limbo.
6: You were in Afghanistan and these other places 10 years. You were in Iraq. How long were you in Iraq? 12 years. You were in Korea for 7 years. World War II is different. That was 4 years. I'm in for 3 months. And much of it's been ceasefire, so.
1: His statement yesterday appeared to contrast with comments Trump made Tuesday to lawmakers at the White House's annual congressional picnic, where he said, quote, we're going to end the war very quickly. On Monday, Trump said he would hold off on attacking Iran at the request of leaders from Qatar, Saudi Arabia, and the United Arab Emirates after a U.S. strike was scheduled for Tuesday. On a related note, the Wall Street Journal is reporting that President Trump and Israeli Prime Minister Benjamin Netanyahu held a contentious call last evening, with Netanyahu railing against a pact to end the war with Iran. If you've missed anything from today's show, by the way, there's an easy way to catch up. All you have to do is tell Alexa, Siri, or Google to play This Morning with Gordon Deal. 11 minutes after the hour, on This Morning, America's First News.
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17: You know the ride of Paul Revere in Massachusetts, but did you know he also had a Maine connection? In 1779, Revere was sent to help defend the Maine coast during a disastrous campaign known as the Penobscot Expedition. It did not go well. The American fleet was forced to destroy its own ships to keep them from British capture near what is now Castine, Maine. Even

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4: Thanks for spending time with us. Republicans see President Trump's sagging approval ratings as a major problem heading into the midterms. Is there time to turn things around? Here's Amy Parnes, senior political correspondent at The Hill. Amy, update us on polling.
5: You know, the New York Times polled, there is an increasing number of dissatisfaction about President Trump's job performance. And I think that's reflected on, people facing issues on the economy, on gas prices and food prices. And I've been hearing from a number of Republicans, a lot of them Trump allies, about how unhappy they are. These are people, strategists who have clients who are running in the midterms. They're facing these issues from their constituents and they're not happy about how it's going. They think that it's not playing well for Republicans, and they're basically sounding the alarm, saying that it does not look good for Republicans if things continue the way they're going.
4: What could polling do, given what has happened recently with Trump's sort of political revenge tour, with successes in Indiana, Kentucky, Louisiana, the endorsement in the Senate race in Texas? We expect anything noticeable that could happen here?
5: That's what's interesting, is that, you know, people are still very high on President Trump. A lot of his supporters still take whatever he says seriously. And so that is what's going to be interesting to watch going into the midterms. You know, if voters are increasingly frustrated by what is happening, or they're willing to be patient and they're willing to listen to President Trump, as he said recently, you know, said that people need to understand that the war in Iran is necessary. If people are willing to continue to be patient on that, the way they were with tariffs, and if not, how that's reflected in the midterms.
4: We're speaking with Amy Parnes, senior political correspondent at The Hill. The story is called Republicans Grow Increasingly Worried About Trump's Negative Polls. And here comes what I think is generally described as the summer lull, where people stop paying attention to politics. So what could that mean, say, for Republican chances in November, since what, we might not pick up campaigning until Labor Day?
5: Well, that's the thing, Gordon. There's still a lot of time left on the clock. I mean, there are people who are worried and saying, you know, one Trump ally said to me the other day that it takes a long time to turn a ship around. And that's sort of what a lot of these candidates are facing, this narrative of rising prices. And that's what's concerning. But at the same time, I think that there is a lot of time left where anything can happen with the ongoing war. Gas prices could turn around. That would take a matter of weeks. And things shift very easily in politics. And so the other thing is that Democrats, while they're feeling good about their chances in November, is that they still don't have a strong narrative, other than we're not Trump, we're not MAGA. So they're going to need to work on their messaging and their narrative to pull in more voters, if not for 26, then for 28 and beyond.
4: There's still no really any leadership of the Democratic Party, not one single figure anyway, right?
5: That's part of the problem, that they are rudderless and leaderless and they don't have a good direction. And a lot of people that I've spoken to recently have been also sounding the alarm on the Democratic side, to basically say, listen, we can't just rely on the fact that we are anti-Trump. We have to give voters a message. They should have learned that in 2024. And they're trying to figure out what message they can send to voters, particularly those independents and people who are upset about what's happening right now in the economy, and how they can kind of get them, lure them to their side.
4: Yeah. What about the role of redistricting here? Is that expected ultimately to help in the midterms or no?
5: That's what will also be interesting. I think Republicans are feeling good about that, but will it be enough? I don't know if, you know, Democrats only need a couple of seats to win the House. They're feeling more optimistic even about the Senate, something that wasn't happening even a month or two ago. We'll see how the redistricting helps or hurts, but I think a lot of Democrats are concerned about what's happening, but they still feel very optimistic about their chances in the House.
4: Thanks, Amy Parnes, senior political correspondent at The Hill. 20 minutes now after the hour on This Morning, America's First News. Here's Nicole Murray.
2: And now, the three big things you need to know. Number one.
0: The United States has announced murder charges against former Cuban President Raul Castro, stemming from a 1996 incident in which Cuban jets shot down planes operated by the humanitarian group Brothers to the Rescue. Acting Attorney General Todd Blanche.
6: For the first time in nearly 70 years, senior leadership of the Cuban regime has been charged in this country, in the United States of America, for acts of violence resulting in the deaths of American citizens.
0: The 94-year-old has also been charged with conspiracy to kill U.S. nationals and destruction of aircraft.
2: Number two.
0: Two police officers who defended the Capitol during the January 6th attack have filed a lawsuit seeking to halt President Trump's $1.776 billion anti-weaponization fund. Former Capitol Police Officer Harry Dunn on ABC.
7: He's trolling us with the 1776 thing. He's trying to make this some type of patriotic symbol, but this could be the most unpatriotic thing, rewarding terrorists and insurrectionists.
0: Maryland Congressman Jamie Raskin, the top Democrat on the House Judiciary Committee, has introduced legislation to block it.
2: Number three.
0: The American doctor who contracted Ebola and was transferred to Germany is starting to feel better and is able to eat. The doctor's colleague, Matt Allison, on ABC News.
8: You know, one of the symptoms of Ebola is nausea and, gastrointestinal issues. And so we're so grateful that he's able to eat now, and we're really encouraged.
0: Dr. Peter Stafford tested positive for the disease due to his work in the Democratic Republic of Congo. Fort Wayne police in Indiana are investigating after they said an elderly woman died following a physical altercation with a Tim Hortons employee over an issue with an order. The woman's granddaughter, Tonda Grayson, speaking out.
9: You should not enter a coffee shop for a coffee and a donut and come out unalived. That is diabolical.
0: The elderly woman has been identified as 75-year-old Anita Grayson. A sinkhole at New York's LaGuardia Airport has shut down a runway. The Port Authority said yesterday that travelers should expect delays and cancellations. Harvard University faculty members have voted to limit the number of A's awarded to students with hopes of making the grades more meaningful.
4: Yeah, tossing them out like candy, it sounds like, at Harvard.
0: Yeah, but what if you reach your limit and students who actually deserve an A can't get the A?
4: Yeah.
0: That doesn't seem fair.
4: It's a problem, right?
0: Yeah.
4: Seems like a problem. Thank you, Nicole. 22 minutes after the hour on This Morning, America's First News.
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8: Glad you're with us. There have been 4 outbreaks of gastrointestinal illness on cruises so far this year, including the recent Hanta virus. These incidents have many travelers asking if cruises are breeding grounds for illnesses and germs. Answers from Nathan Diller, travel reporter at USA Today. Nathan, help us out.
9: The 4 outbreaks are gastrointestinal illness on cruises that have met the CDC's threshold for public notification. So once they reach a certain level on board, a certain number of people get sick, they'll add that to their log. The public can go on and see which ships have had outbreaks recently. So far this year, we're seeing, you know, a relatively steady pace of outbreaks, but definitely not as many as we saw last year. There were over 20 outbreaks total last year, and you know, we're almost halfway through the year, and we only have 4 so far. So as far as GI outbreaks, it does look like a bit of a slower year than last year so far.
8: However, the Hanta virus just claims so many headlines here. How come?
9: Yes, so I think part of it is that it's a very unusual case. This appears to be the first documented hantavirus case or outbreak tied to a cruise ship. It's a relatively unusual illness as compared with norovirus, certainly on cruises, which is commonly associated with ships. So I think that's part of it. The fact that it was appearing to spread from person to person, officials have confirmed that this was the Andes virus, which is a type of hantavirus that can spread from person to person. Typically, it's comes from infected rodents and contact with the urine, saliva, or droppings of those rodents. So I think those factors made it a particularly unique situation.
8: Wow. We're speaking with Nathan Diller, travel reporter at USA Today. The story is called, Are Cruise Ships Really Breeding Grounds for Illness? Somebody said, hey, listen, if you're on a week-long plane ride, you might encounter some similar things, I guess. But what makes, I guess, the cruise so unique?
9: Yeah, I think there are a few factors that experts mentioned that I spoke with. One is the fact that you are with other people for an extended period of time. So you're traveling in close proximity. It's, as one expert put it, a closed environment. Unlike a resort on land where people are coming and going all day, every day, you are traveling with, you know, the same group of people more or less for quite a long time. So that's part of it. The spaces do tend to be more confined. There are a lot of high touch surfaces like elevator buttons, or if you think about buffets and the utensils in those buffets. So a lot of places where people are in close proximity and also touching the same things, potentially touching their faces and maybe getting infected that way. And then with something like norovirus, one expert mentioned that it is pretty easy to get infected. It doesn't take much to infect someone, unlike hantavirus, which takes sort of a larger dose, so to speak. So that's why you might see norovirus cases appear relatively commonly on cruises. It is important to note, even with norovirus, that only 1% of all reported outbreaks take place on cruises. So there is this association between the two, but

0: From the T.C. Hafford Studio and News Radio 98.5 FM and AM 560 WGAN. 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
1: This is a Bloomberg Money Minute. OpenAI is getting ready. The artificial intelligence firm is said to be laying the groundwork to become a public company. The maker of ChatGPT is preparing an IPO filing as soon as this week, targeting a public debut in the fall. The company is making the move to help fund its costly push for more chips, data centers, and talent. Stocks soared yesterday with investors optimistic that the Middle East conflict may be nearing an end. The S&P rose more than 1%, with the Dow jumping 645 points. This morning, traders are watching NVIDIA. Shares of the artificial intelligence chip giant are little changed, despite a better-than-expected earnings report. Overall, S&P and Dow futures are holding steady. And the company behind QuickBooks, TurboTax, and Credit Karma is cutting jobs. Intuit is laying off about 17% of its staff. That's about 3,000 workers. Intuit is looking to cut costs while investing in artificial intelligence products. Courtney Dunhoe, Bloomberg Radio.
2: ABC News, I'm Sherry Preston. The travel rush for Memorial Day begins this afternoon. The long weekend could see 45 million of us traveling 50 miles or more from home, according to AAA. Gas is averaging about $4.50 a gallon, more than 40% more than last Labor Day, thanks to the war with Iran. Many Cuban Americans welcoming the indictment of former Cuban leader Raul Castro. ABC's Matt Rivers is in Miami.
3: Just speaking to the unprecedented nature of this, it's not all that often that you see the United States government indict a former leader, the former head of government there, the most famous living son of Cuba, Raul Castro.
2: LaGuardia Airport dealing with a sinkhole that forced the closure of one of two runways, delaying hundreds of flights. They're trying to figure out exactly what caused it. Two police officers who survived the January 6th riots suing to stop President Trump's plan to use tax dollars to compensate those who allege they've been wrongly targeted by the government. Acting Attorney General Todd Blanche says a commission will decide who gets payouts. This is ABC News.
4: Now the latest from the 98.5 FM and AM 560 WGAN News Center at 532. A woman has serious injuries after being hit by a vehicle while trying to cross the street in Saco. Police say the woman was hit while using a crosswalk on Route 112 at North and Spring Streets Wednesday morning. The 20-year-old woman was taken to Maine Medical Center in Portland with serious but non-life-threatening injury, and that crash is under investigation. The owner of a dog that was fatally injured in a shooting in Bangor now facing charges. That person, the Bangor Daily News reports, Samuel Robichaud, is charged with allowing that dog to be at large. An 8-year-old pit bull was shot by a neighbor this week who said that it ran aggressively at him and his toddler who were playing in the driveway. The dog did not survive its injuries despite efforts by veterinarians. Investigators are continuing to sift through the debris left behind near a silo at Robbins Lumber Mill after Friday's fatal fire and explosion. Assistant Fire Marshal Joe Davis says they're looking for evidence of what may have caused the fire.
5: That's to try to remove the remains of the silo that is at the scene of the incident. Our mission as investigators at this point is to seek answers on how this fire occurred.
4: CBS 13 News reports investigators hope to finish the on-scene portion of their investigation by the end of the week. Some experts think the fire may be connected to dust, of all things. Checking your AccuWeather forecast now, and in Joe Lundberg.
6: Today will be dramatically cooler and less humid than yesterday, with clouds and some sunshine, high 63. Becoming mainly clear and chilly tonight, though 42. Tomorrow mostly sunny and cool, but pleasant, the high 65.
4: And currently it's 58 in Portland at 534. Next high tide of Portland Harbor is coming up at 3:01 this afternoon. I'm Jason Taylor. 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
7: Edgy, smart, bringing you what you need to know. 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
8: Thanks for spending time with us. Welcome into Thursday, May 21st. Gordon Deal with Nicole Murray. Some of our top stories and headlines. U.S. charges former Cuban President Raul Castro with murder and conspiracy. A pair of January 6th police officers sue to block the newly formed weaponization fund. Trump says he's in no hurry to make a deal with Iran.

0: 17,000 remain under evacuation orders in Ventura County, California, thanks to a wildfire that's now 22% contained. SpaceX prepares its IPO. Wall Street Journal says OpenAI is about to file one. And the ice cream truck in northern Massachusetts that offers scoops for free. 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College coddling ends in the real world. Here's how, from Callum Borchers, columnist at the Wall Street Journal. Cal, your take.
1: I was trying to think of really specific stuff, even if it seemed kind of small. And so the first piece of advice that I wrote about, Gordon, seems so obvious to those of us who are office veterans, which is just reply to that email already. And I got some shrugs from older coworkers, but I've noticed that, you know, many 20-somethings are kind of in the habit of treating a lot of emails as if they are like one-way communications, like a hard copy memo would have been passed around. I'm talking about those emails that have like some bit of instructions in there, and your manager is just looking for got it, yup, sure thing, on it, really any little reply that puts their mind at ease and says, I'm definitely on top of this. It not responding to those emails is kind of the digital version of the Gen Z stare, you know, that blank look that you sometimes get from 20-somethings when you would typically be expecting a reply. And there's just a real generational difference in the etiquette around this. You know, as somebody who teaches college students, Gordon, I see this sometimes. I'll write an email and I won't get a response. And I've learned the silence doesn't necessarily mean they're ignoring the message. A lot of times they just think being treated like an adult means, you know, I should have the freedom to absorb this direction without having to acknowledge reply.
0: Jeez. And so, you know, in teaching this particular group, as I say to them on occasion when I guest lecture, someday you'll be in charge. And you can change all the rules about whether or not you need to reply to the email. But in the meantime, you better play the game of the older folks who are in charge.
1: That's such a good point. I mean, and this is one of those things where the office norms very well may change. It's not that one way of doing things is inherently better than the other.
0: Yeah.
1: But as I wrote to the grads now, is like, look, you haven't earned the trust of your manager yet. So just put their mind at ease for now and answer the email.
0: What was your point about no one is impressed by your GPA?
1: Yeah, I'm talking especially to those with sparkling GPAs. I mean, certainly there are, you know, plenty of cases of like, you know, C students who run the world now. So that's a reassurance for them. But I'm thinking mostly about in the last decade or so, the widespread grade inflation that we have seen. You probably read in the news lately about the vote at Harvard about maybe capping the number of A's because most of the students are getting A's there now. And at the same time, you've also seen you know, the advent of these AI shortcuts, let's say, just in the last 4 years, and colleges have a hard time policing them. And that has, in some cases, goosed the GPAs as well. So all that is to say, not necessarily your fault, new grad, but hiring managers just don't know how significant a 4.0 or a high GPA is anymore, because so many people have sparkling grade point averages that may well be AI enhanced. So my advice is to, you know, take a good look at that that transcript of yours and then put it away. You're really going to have to prove your merits on your work product and not on you know, some sparkling academic record that you put together in college.
0: We're speaking with Callum Borchers. He writes the On the Clock column at the Wall Street Journal. 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Go over your point about sponsors versus mentors.
1: Yeah, I think this is an important distinction to make. You know, mentors are great, right? They're people who give you sound advice, but a sponsor is somebody who's going to be your advocate. And that's a big distinction. You know, the way Emily Riley put it, she's a researcher who talked to some of the highest earning women in America. And so I was kind of picking her brain for this. And she said the sponsors are the ones that are going to push for you to get that stretch assignment or push for you to get that promotion when you're not in the room. And she makes an important point, which is, this is a carryover from college, by the way, you might have to specifically ask a senior coworker, hey, are you willing to be my sponsor? This is a goal of mine, and I would appreciate if you would advocate for me. It's kind of in the same way that you would ask for a letter of recommendation from a professor back in the day.
0: Wow. Also, can we forget about those academic accommodations you may have gotten at some point in your academic career?
1: Yeah, some of them. I mean, this is a little bit of a touchy one because, you know, there's been a huge uptick in the number of students with disability accommodations, like time and a half on exams in the last decade in college. And there really isn't a good equivalent for that in the workplace, right? I mean, the example I used is if a client needs something in an hour, you don't get to take 90 minutes to get it done. So my advice is to find roles where your success or failure doesn't hinge on some kind of accommodation that you used to receive in college, but that your employer may not be able to provide.
0: All right. Thanks, Cal. Callum Borchers, he writes the On the Clock column at the Wall Street Journal. By the way, make sure to check out the latest episode of our video series called When the Mic is Off. This week's topic, pool chair squatters. Is it okay to save seats by the pool when you're on vacation? Mike and I talk about it on Instagram, TikTok, Facebook, and X. Just do a search for This Morning with Gordon Deal. 20 minutes now in front of the hour. On This Morning, America's First News. Coming up next, fantasy football punishment at a Kansas City Royals game.
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13: Glad you're with us. Welcome into Friday Eve. It is time now for the mic drop with this morning's Mike Gavin.
14: Good morning. Well, we've got a couple stories about people having bad days to talk about today. Let's start in Kansas City, where the Royals baseball team is struggling mightily out of the gate this season, and attendance has been sparse. And that means there was plenty of room in the upper deck at Kauffman Stadium this week for one guy to serve out his fantasy football punishment. Red Sox TV cameras caught sight of a young man camped out in an empty section of the stadium during a game, wearing a bright orange replica NASA jumpsuit and surrounded by giant letters which read in all caps, "I stink at fantasy."

0: Fantasy football. The rules of the punishment were unclear, but you can deduce that he likely would have to stay for the duration of the game and wear something brightly colored, so he had no chance of going unnoticed. Social media commenters had a few thoughts. Some laughed at how disappointed in himself the guy looked when the camera zoomed in on his face. Others thought the punishment wasn't severe enough, saying that they needed to at least confiscate his phone for maximum effect.
1: Like in the old days when you went to a baseball game.
0: Right.
1: And you didn't have your phone.
0: Right. But he's also up there all by himself.
1: Yeah,
0: sitting up there by yourself, you know, with your own thoughts, watching probably some bad baseball for 3 hours. These days, certainly for someone as young as him, probably would constitute punishment of some kind.
1: I think that's a fair observation.
0: That would have been a great day out for us when we were kids, but I mean, now that's punishment for like a 20-something.
1: Right. And those are big letters, as you pointed out, like one letter per seat back.
0: Yes.
1: Yeah. In a very, very open section.
0: Yeah.
1: Of Kauffman Stadium.
0: So, made for some entertainment for everybody else, I'm sure.
1: By the way, the New York Mets are only one game better than the Royals.
0: I'm aware of this. I was not trying to say that.
1: I wouldn't spend a lot of time beating up the Kansas City Royals when the Mets are kind of right there in the basement where the Royals are.
0: We've done tons of beating up on the Mets so far this season. I got to spread it around. There are other teams that are also having bad starts to their year. And while that guy, Gordon, wasn't having a day he'll want to relive, here's a guy that'll be paying for his bad day in multiple ways. A Texas man was arrested after police say he drove his Cybertruck into a lake. Police said the man told them that he did it to test out the Cybertruck's Wade Mode feature. Now, Wade Mode, according to the Cybertruck owner's manual, is designed for shallow creeks or rivers that have a maximum depth of 32 inches. Grapevine Lake, located in the Dallas-Fort Worth metro area, has a maximum depth of 65 feet. As you might expect, the truck flooded and stopped working. The driver and the passengers all escaped safely, and the Cybertruck was later removed from the lake with the help of the local fire department. Police say the 70-year-old driver was arrested on misdemeanor charges, spent the night in jail, and was released.
1: Wow. I want to know, like, how did he feel about Wade Mode?
0: Yeah.
1: Or did he, before he got in all kinds of trouble, I guess, did it work?
0: Yeah.
1: 32 inches, that's a good amount of water.
0: Right? Yeah, you know, you would think.
1: It's almost 3 feet.
0: Yeah, you would think, I mean, those things are, we know the Cybertrucks are not cheap.
1: Yes.
0: So you would think before you drove your Cybertruck into a lake, Wade Mode or not, that maybe you'd flip through that owner's manual and just take a look and see if there was anything you need to know before you drive headfirst into the lake.
1: Especially somebody who's 70 years old,
0: yeah,
1: you would think would have a little more research behind him for doing something like this.
0: You would hope, Gordon.
1: Whoa.
0: 13
1: minutes in front of the hour.
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3: This is the Bloomberg Business of Entertainment report. Hollywood's monopoly on storytelling has been seeing a shift. Bloomberg's Lucas Shaw says it started with distribution.
6: We went from television primarily being distributed via cable and satellite providers to now streaming being the dominant mode, and also the rise of social media and user-generated content with YouTube and Instagram.
3: Now it's technology, from generative AI that helps filmmakers create realistic background scenes to virtual production technology that allows users to make Hollywood quality movies at home.
6: We're now kind of at the precipice of what a lot of people feel may be a change in the production because of AI. It's really too soon to know exactly how or why it's going to change, right? There's a world in which it could just be more similar to the arrival of computer graphics and animation and improved visual effects, or it could have a more fundamental impact on the writing and production and editing of film and television. We just don't really know yet.
3: Lisa Mateo, Bloomberg Radio.
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1: Thanks for being with us. In search of better sleep at night, the latest tips are from sleep pros in the Washington Post. Number one, eat a healthy diet. Fruits and vegetables, nuts, seeds, fish, eggs, and milk, for instance, contain melatonin. Number two, try breathing exercises. One technique is called the 4-7-8. First, inhale through your nose for 4 seconds. Hold your breath for 7. Exhale through your mouth for 8. Repeat as needed. Number three, use cognitive shuffling. I've not heard of this. You simply think of a word that's neutral or positive, like the word house. Then think of words that start with that first letter, like horse, harmonica, honey. Try to picture each object or idea for 5 to 15 seconds, maybe even imagining a scene with yourself in it, like you're playing the harmonica. 8 minutes now in front of the hour on This Morning. Once again, here's Nicole Murray.
13: And now, the three big things you need to know. Number one.
14: The Trump administration has secured an indictment against Cuba's former president, Raul Castro, after jets from his country shot down planes from humanitarian group Brothers to the Rescue in 1996. President Trump, after landing in Washington.
15: I think it's a very big moment for people that, not only Cuban Americans, but people that came from Cuba, that want to go back to Cuba, people that want to see their family in Cuba. I think this is a very big day, very important day. They supported me to the nth degree.
14: The 94-year-old Castro has been charged with murder, conspiracy, and destruction of aircraft.
13: Number two.
14: President Trump says he is not in a hurry to make a deal with Iran.
15: We're going to give this one shot. I'm in no hurry. You never think, oh, the midterms, I'm in a hurry. I'm in no hurry. Ideally, I'd like to see few people killed as opposed to a lot.
14: On a related note, Trump says that Israeli Prime Minister Benjamin Netanyahu will do, quote, whatever I want him to do regarding Iran.
13: Number three.
14: A fast-moving brush fire in Simi Valley, California has forced thousands of residents to evacuate after flames tore through dry vegetation. Ventura County Fire spokesman Andrew Dowd.
16: Fire can quickly move into these neighborhoods and catch people by surprise if they have not followed evacuation orders. So we're urging all residents to make sure to follow evacuation orders as they are issued.
14: Fire officials report that the Sandy Fire has burned at least 1,600 acres. Republicans in the House and Senate are scrambling to pass a package to fund both ICE and Border Patrol by next week. House Speaker Mike Johnson is confident it will pass by the deadline.
17: Republicans are still on track to complete the reconciliation process on time by the June 1 deadline that we set. And Leader Scalise talked about that. We're going to fully fund immigration enforcement and border security in our reconciliation bill.
14: In other news, an Air France flight from Paris to Detroit has been forced to divert to Montreal due to U.S. flight restrictions linked to the Ebola outbreak. Federal officials say one of the passengers on board was from the Democratic Republic of Congo and was allowed on the plane by mistake. Episode 71 of When the Mic is Off has arrived. We asked, is it wrong to reserve chairs by the pool first thing in the morning while on vacation? Joy Hartlieb says it sounds like the hotel or resort needs more chairs. Sean Hurt says he splurges for a private spot so he doesn't have to worry.
1: No. This wouldn't be an issue for you because you don't wake up till noon. So all the chair squatters would be gone for lunch, and you'd be able to swoop right in and get a chair.
14: No way. Those squatters keep their towels on the chairs through lunch. I would be right? Out of luck. Yeah.
1: Oh, 6 minutes now in front of the hour.
18: the volume.
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25: I'm AccuWeather meteorologist Joe Lundberg. There's a reason visitors from all over the world stream into southern Maine every summer. With daytime highs averaging in the upper 70s and lows in the 50s, many consider our weather summertime perfection. But we also get our share of severe thunderstorms, strong winds, and dangerous lightning. Don't let summer storms sneak up on your plans. Tune in for frequent AccuWeather updates on southern Maine's official weather station, News Radio 98.5 FM and AM 560 WGAN.
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1: Thanks for being with us. An ice cream truck in North Central Massachusetts is serving up free ice cream thanks to scores of donations from strangers inspired by a video from Maddie's Ice Cream and More. In the Gardner, Massachusetts area, the business went viral because a video captured a kid who couldn't afford an ice cream and was not turned away. In the video last month, Maddie Silvagnoli says, "We don't turn kids away when they don't have money. You want an ice cream from Maddie? You get an ice cream from Maddie." Commenters were moved. One wrote, "Is there a way to send like $200 for the kids who don't have money for ice cream?" And then the donations came pouring in as far away as Australia. And Maddie says they keep coming, so they're just going to give away the ice cream. That'll do it for this hour. For Nicole Murray and Mike Gavin, I'm Gordon Deal. Thanks for listening to This Morning, America's First News.
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3: From ABC News, I'm Sherry Preston. As the busy Memorial Day weekend begins in full at one of the nation's busiest airports, they're already dealing with delays, cancellations, and the closing of a runway.
0: Ground, what happened to the runway 422?
2: There's a sinkhole.
4: Airport officials say they found the sinkhole at 11 a.m. during routine airfield inspection and immediately closed the runway for emergency repairs.
3: ABC's Will Reeve at LaGuardia Airport here in New York. ABC's Lana Moise has more on other problems plaguing people on this pre-Memorial Day.
5: From flash flooding.
7: Wow, I've never seen flooding like this, guys.
5: To fast-moving wildfires. Firefighters battling multiple fires in Southern California with thousands of people under evacuation orders. Farther east, a different weather extreme, heavy rain flooding roads from Texas to Georgia. In Newark, New Jersey, air traffic controllers diverting flights, warning pilots there was no more space at the airport.
3: And of course, there's the price of gas. The gas prices are up about 40% more than they were last year at this time. Cuban officials reacting to the U.S. indictment of former leader Raul Castro for his role in the shootdown of humanitarian planes in the 1990s that led to the death of four people, including three Americans.
8: Cuba's government calling the indictment a farce based on lies to justify military aggression. Earlier this month in Havana, Cuban foreign minister telling our Whit Johnson that if the U.S. attacks Cuba, it could lead to a bloodbath.
3: ABC Chief Law and Justice Correspondent Pierre Thomas. Two police officers who tried to stop January 6th rioters at the Capitol are suing to stop President Trump's $1.8 billion taxpayer-funded settlement that'll be doled out to those who claim to have been wrongly targeted by the government, among them Harry Dunn.
9: We're not seeking to get money from this. We're seeking to stop it.
3: Dunn, who is running for Congress in Maryland, says the fund raises major constitutional questions. 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
29: 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Three large-scale services are being held today for recent deaths. There's a celebration of life. That's for Joshua Tibbetts, the game warden who died last Tuesday in a plane crash. That ceremony starts today at 1 o'clock. It's in Bangor. Meanwhile, there's also a public visitation for Andrew Cross this afternoon. That's the firefighter who lost his life in the lumber mill explosion in Searsmont last Friday. That visitation is in Belfast tonight. from 5 to 8. And there's also a memorial today for Gerald Talbot. That's Maine's first black elected legislator and civil rights activist. Talbot died this month at age 94. He's honored today at Merrill Auditorium in Portland at 10 o'clock this morning with the service. A dead body is headed to the state medical examiner after divers recovered human remains in the water at Portsmouth Naval Shipyard in Kittery. Now, those remains were discovered Wednesday morning by divers who were doing routine barge inspections near a dry dock. Maine State Police and the Naval Criminal Investigative Service, they're investigating. Police say there's no danger to the public. A woman has serious injuries after being hit by a vehicle while trying to cross the street in Saco. Police say that woman was hit while using a crosswalk on Route 112 at North and Spring Streets Wednesday morning. The 20-year-old woman was taken to Maine Medical Center in Portland with serious but non-life-threatening injuries. That crash is under investigation. A 14-year-old boy who was shot in the leg in Lewiston is now facing charges. The boy was treated at the hospital after a shooting earlier this month, leading to the arrest of a 13- and 15-year-old boy. Lewiston police now say the victim is charged with stealing a gun and falsifying evidence. He was taken to the State Youth Detention Center in South Portland. A motorcyclist has life-threatening injuries from a crash with a vehicle in Waldoboro. Police say 75-year-old Laura Livingston was attempting to make a U-turn to avoid a construction backup when she was hit by a motorcycle driven by 49-year-old Justin Dennison. And Dennison received life-threatening injuries and was flown to a trauma center while Livingston had minor injuries. Waldoboro police say they're now waiting for crash reconstruction results. A Maine church is suing the federal government for interfering with the ceremonial use of the hallucinogenic drug ayahuasca.
6: Pachamama Sanctuary in Casco uses ayahuasca tea during ceremonies, which members refer to as a medicine. The church is now suing multiple federal agencies, including the U.S. Attorney General and DHS, claiming they unlawfully seized materials used to brew the tea. They said the feds violated the Constitution and the Religious Freedom Restoration Act. I'm Frankie Azzarata, News Radio WGAN.
29: Several Maine communities, including Scarborough, Sanford, and Jay, are considering proposals for massive data centers. Sanford city councilors have passed a moratorium related to a proposed 1,000-acre data center. And Councilor Cheney Plant says they're concerned about effects on city infrastructure.
10: They're concerned about water, electrical, land use, all that stuff. There is a big national security threat with these things.
29: CBS 13 News reports the Scarborough Town Council is expected to take up a vote on a similar moratorium. New polling this week shows Graham Platner leading incumbent Susan Collins in the race for U.S. Senate. The Pan-Atlantic poll has Platner ahead by 7 points in the general election. WGAN News Time is 6:06. Markets yesterday, Dow up on Wednesday by 6:45. S&P higher 79. NASDAQ was up 399. Stock futures this morning, right now, the Dow is down by 39, S&P off by 7, and the NASDAQ is currently down by 52. Checking sports.
11: The Boston Red Sox defeated the Kansas City Royals last night 4-3. For the second straight night, Jaron Duran hit a big homer. This time it was the go-ahead one to give them the win and the sweep of Kansas City. The Sox are off today. It was the Portland Sea Dogs over the Reading Fighting Phils 9-4 last night at Hadlock Field. The same two play again later this morning. And the Hearts of Pine are back at it Saturday when they host Greenville Triumph SC at Fitzpatrick Stadium. Andy Mounter, News Radio, WGAN.
29: Back with the forecast, Joe Lundberg.
12: Today will be dramatically cooler and less humid than yesterday, with clouds and some sunshine, high 63. Becoming mainly clear and chilly tonight, though 42. Tomorrow, mostly sunny and cool, but pleasant, the high 65.
29: 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Next high tide of Portland Harbor, 3:01 this afternoon. 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
13: Hello there.
14: Hello. Welcome.
13: Welcome back.
15: Hi. Are you my waiter?
13: Are you my waiter?
16: Where are my waitresses?
15: Waitress.
16: Waitress.
15: Yep.
17: You are a waitress.
16: Waiter. A waiter.
15: Today is National Waiter and Waitress Day.
19: But I prefer the term.
30: We prefer the term
31: service. What about tips?
32: I make my living on tips.
15: Well, tips not included.
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15: Showtime.
34: That's a good day. That's a good day. Server day. Server day, waiter day, waitress day, wait staff day, whatever dumb modern euphemism you need to use, I don't care. Thanks for serving our tables. I appreciate it. And can I say, by the way, also, as we celebrate this day, how great America is? Can I use this as a little jingoistic, nationalistic moment in time here?
1: Sure.
13: Operative word meaning jingoistic. Yes, I like
34: that's
13: that.
34: Right.
13: Okay.
34: USA. USA.
13: You can be over the top here. Okay.
34: It might be a little bit, but I also think it's accurate because if you've ever been abroad and you've got service abroad and you compare it to the service you get in the United States, the tipping difference, you know, the expectations, particularly Europe, Canada, etc., versus the United States, leads to very much different service. Let's just say my Coke gets refilled quite a bit more here in the United States. My food is paid better attention to, broadly speaking. So there is something to that incentive, friends. You know, good service equals better pay.
13: You know, that's all interesting because I have had somebody I worked with who was in radio, was also a food critic.
34: Ooh, that sounds like a fun job.
13: He spoke to me about going to Europe and getting fed. My sister talked to me about going to Europe and raving about the greatest restaurants ever, everywhere. This food critic told me that they could be good or great, or they could be just pedestrian like we have here,
34: yes,
13: as far as restaurants go. Funny how the difference is how my sister raves about everywhere she went in France or whatever. They're all fabulous.
34: Was the raving about the food or the just general experience? Because I think that probably Europe
13: talking about,
34: does have some pretty big advantages in terms of, the French. I mean, come on. You know, the Italians. Yeah. My God, the Italians.
13: And the Greeks.
1: When I've gone to Italy, no tipping whatsoever. When I went there in 2019, I'm going back in August again. Can't wait.
34: Have a waiter that's on siesta at some point.
1: Well, you don't
34: right?
1: tip over there.
34: get service 2 hours later.
13: You don't tip.
1: You don't tip. It's almost forbidden over there. They expect you to enjoy the meal and they won't take a tip. And yeah, with the refills and whatnot.
13: Would they be, incensed or offended with a tip? Or
1: sometimes, yeah. When we were down there, we had the whole group of us in 2019. My brother wanted to give a tip. They're like, no. The guy's walking away. And of course, yeah, he gives it to him after talking to him for about 10 minutes. But going back.
34: Such an American thing to do.
13: Cultural.
34: You American pigs trying to give us money.
1: And there is bad food out there, that no matter where.
13: Your attitude towards European, man, it's just over the top.
34: I know it is. But it is, I mean, there's always truth to my characterizations. There is. They do. I mean,
13: to some degree, okay.
34: There is. I have, you know, I'm not Graham Platner, but I've spent a little time on Reddit. I don't post, thank God, because if I ever ran for office, obviously that would be a problem if I did. But you know, I end up on some of those forums sometimes. Just
1: so you don't have any weird sense or anything.
34: But I have seen many discussions online about like cross-cultural differences in things like that, and the way that Europeans talk about Americans, particularly American tourists, is. I mean, you think I'm hostile to Europe? Ooh, boy, in reverse. Boy, in reverse. And oftentimes, I've actually seen like almost arrogant meanness about the American propensity to tip. Because I think that they associate it with American cheapness. In other words, that they tip and they stupid Americans have to tip because they pay their people nothing or whatever. Like not understanding that the total pay of a waiter who, you know, does good service in the United States far exceeds their minimum wage nonsense in Europe. But they don't like it. And so they look down on it. And so they look down on us. And so the sneering attitude, yes, it does. It does annoy me a bit. So when I have an opportunity to turn about fair play, I do. I do. So screw you, Europe. That's what I have to say.
13: Good God.
34: Yes. Tipping. Have you both been waiters? That's the question on National Waiter Day. Have you done food service?
13: I have not. And you have.
34: Oh, yeah. I sure did.
13: Yeah. Sure did.
1: I did food service.
34: I think everyone kind of should. They can.
1: Mine was a little different. It was on when I was on train when I worked for Amtrak.
34: I'm sorry.
1: So I did the onboard services. I was behind the cafe.
34: On a train.
1: Oh, going 90, going 120 miles an hour behind the cafe.
34: Danny, how long have you worked here?
1: 10 years.
34: I did not know that.
1: Yeah.
34: I have never heard that story before. So you worked on a train?
1: Yeah. So,
34: tell me how that works. You would wake up in the morning and you lived in...
1: I was in Massachusetts.
34: Massachusetts. Like, say, Boston, right?
1: Show up.
34: You'd hop on the train and end up in, like, Brunswick? I mean, like...
1: No, I went all the way down to New York, so...
34: New York?
1: Whatever the trip was. So I'd show up at 4 o'clock in the morning and then the trip would go down to New York, maybe have a layover there, and then do a return trip with the cafe.
34: So like one trip down, one trip back, basically?
13: When we have trains here, there, that go 100?
1: Oh, yeah, you have the Acela train. The Acela.
34: Yeah, the Acela. Actually, this corridor is one of the faster trains in the country,
13: Okay.
1: And it was cool.
13: How's it compare to high-speed trains?
34: Not even close.
1: No.
34: The Europeans have us on that one. I'll give you that.
13: And Japan, of course.
34: Oh,
13: also,
34: God, the Japanese. I'm very much looking forward to experiencing that later this year. Right. I'm going to get on a bullet train. I'm going to go 300 miles an hour. It's going to be fantastic. Or, excuse me, kilometers per hour. Kilometers per hour.
13: Which would be like 250, something like
34: that. Whatever. I don't even know what speed they go. I just know it's hundreds of miles an hour. So yeah, I did not know that, Danny. So
13: on
34: you
13: the
34: were
13: ground going that fast.
34: Yeah, it'll be pretty cool. It'll be pretty cool. And once it gets going, you know, I don't think there's going to be any shearing forces or anything. You'll probably be able to walk around the cabin. As long as it's at steady speed, you should probably be all right, I would imagine.
1: And way back when, that's when the Acela first came out. So when I was doing that and I was done with the cafe, I was able to go right up into the engine compartment and just...
34: Did you go choo-choo?
1: Yeah. You get to see
34: everything.
1: Did you
34: make the horn go?
1: But man, I avoided...
13: steam engine there going 100 miles an hour?
34: Did you... So you were basically a stewardess.
1: I was.
34: Or what do they call a male stewardess? It's a steward?
13: Steward, yeah.
34: Is it a steward?
13: I believe so, yeah.
34: Okay. Well, so you were one of those on a train.
1: Yeah. My father was back in the railroad for... gosh, like 30, 40 years, worked at Amtrak, and he had a...
34: Danny, what the hell? I didn't know any of this.
1: Yeah. I'll give you a little history on that. So my father did that, my brother, and then my other brother's currently still with him. He's been there for almost 35 years. He started when he was a teenager. So it was a family thing, and I was there for about 4 years.
34: So what are you doing in radio?
1: I didn't want to be on the railroad.
34: You were in the... I've been working on the railroad. You wanted to be in the family business, and now you're here talking to me instead.
1: I know.
34: All right. That's a good trade. So did you... how long did you do it?
1: About 4 years.
34: Did you enjoy it?
1: Yeah. It got me through college.
34: Did you get good tips?
1: Yeah.
34: Yeah.
1: One-way trip, for example, turned out to be $200. Yeah.
34: In tips or just total?
1: Oh, just in tips.
34: Just in tips by themselves, plus the you know, slave labor, pay you got, I'm sure. And that's the one-way trip. So two ways, you'd get 400.
1: Yeah.
34: That's not bad.
1: No.
34: It's not bad for a day's work. Not bad at all. Yeah, so now, if you are in a good place, I mean, there are obviously places where, you know, you'll make less money and everything else. But if you're in the right place and you work hard, you make bucks, dude. You make dollars. I'm glad I did it. I think people should... I think you treat waitstaff when you go to restaurants differently. If you've been waitstaff, if you know what it's like to be them, you... like, I bust my table usually. I will try to bust my table when I leave. I've done that for 30 years.
1: Likewise.
34: I will try to stack the plates. I'll try to, you know, get the silverware all, you know, whatever, put the cups, and I'll put them... You ever leave all that crap at the end of the table, like in a big deep booth, and it's like way, you know, near the wall, and like, you know, whoever has to bust the table has to like crawl in there.
1: No,
34: you got to put it at the end of the table so that they can get it easily.
1: That's when you know you're in a family or friends that have worked in the industry.
34: You can tell people that have worked in restaurants watching how they eat and watching how they clean up at the end. Oftentimes, at least, you know, I suppose there's probably jerks out there, but
13: you know, I had a roommate and a great friend also, but a roommate who we got down on him because he was a waiter for a spell, and he actually got it down to a science where he could get a meal comped to him by making little jabs, complaints, here and there.
34: That's fairly easy.
13: And he got it down to a science.
34: Yeah.
13: And we got onto him and said, you know, that really isn't that cool. And he finally stopped. But yeah, he did it.
34: Yeah. Well, my wife worked briefly as she was like the host greeting staff, but she did do a little bit of waiting tables at Bugaboo Creek.
1: A Bugaboo?
34: Everybody remember Bugaboo Creek? Remember the talking head animals?
13: I'm ignorant on Bugaboo Creek. Yeah. What is Bugaboo Creek?
1: Not Destiny Shop.
34: It may not have been out west.
13: Okay.
34: So you may not have experienced it, but it's very Canadian.
13: Okay.
34: So, like, of course,
13: like poutine,
34: right?
13: Canadian.
34: Well, yeah, kind of. Yeah. It's a steakhouse. You can think like an Outback steakhouse, but the theme of it inside is very sort of I don't know, like outdoorsy, wildernessy. Like there's a buffalo head on the wall, you know, mounted like a, you know, like hunters do for moose and
1: was it the moose head that would talk? I forget.
34: I think the moose, one of them. Well, actually, several of them talked. Yeah. The moose talked. I think the buffalo talked, and there was a couple others. But these things would speak to you. So you're sitting there eating your steak, you know, shoving a nice, ribeye down your gullet. And all of a sudden, you see the light shine on it, and then you hear like the dur-dur-dur-dur-dur, and then it starts talking to you. And I think they tell old stories of like Davy Crockett and stuff. Like, I don't know what it was, but it was a very outdoorsy, wilderness theme.
13: For the Northeast
34: Canada. And Canada and stuff like that. So I only ever went to them in New England. Well, the Northeast. I mean, I went to one in New York once, up here. I'm not sure how far they may have spread.
13: New York would be Northeast, maybe not New England. But
34: definitely not New England.
13: I'm looking on the Google machine here, Bugaboo Creek Steakhouse in South Portland.
34: Do they still have one here?
13: On Gorham Road, apparently.
34: Do they really?
13: Bugaboo Creek Steakhouse opened in Warwick, Rhode Island in October of 1992 under Grace's company, Rare Hospitality International. Restaurant name is a reference to the Bugaboo Mountains, a sub-range of the Purcell Mountains in British Columbia?
34: Yep, Canada, okay. I'm telling you, baby.
13: Well, that's west, yeah.
34: True, yeah. But I don't. Does you have like a map of the, do they see how far they go? Or this is just the Northeast thing?
13: I just read Wikipedia there, and then I'm looking at a map that has on Gorham Road here in South Portland. Near where the Books a Million and all that is. Right there. Okay. You know.
34: Interesting.
13: Yeah.
34: I should have known that, but I haven't been to a Bugaboo Creek in a very, very, very
13: actually, it has that really close to here. Yeah.
34: They have 12 locations, Delaware, Massachusetts, Maryland, Maine, New Hampshire, and New York. I think there may be one in D.C., it says. So there you go. So it's really an Eastern thing, for sure. So anyway, my wife worked there for a time in college. And I worked, my claim to fame, I did it in a couple places, but the big one that I did was a restaurant called Smoky Bones, which I think I've talked about once or twice before. I will give Smoky Bones great credit because the pulled pork, chef's kiss. Pulled pork, fantastic. They had a big smoker back there. I mean, it was called Smoky Bones. And the pulled pork, I mean, they had pulled pork sandwiches. They had the pulled pork platter. They had like 5 different varieties of pulled pork. Pulled pork was a thing. But they also had pretty damn good ribs, I thought. It was a good barbecue joint. Good barbecue joint owned by Darden Restaurants, same company that owns the Olive Garden. So it was a good restaurant. Good times. It was a good, it opened up while I was in college. So I got the job like right as the restaurant opened up, which was pretty cool. All right, should I take a break, Danny? Or should I go take my call? What do you want me to do?
1: Ed wanted to talk about
34: it. I'll do it. I'll do it.
13: Theme.
34: Let's go to Ed in Gorham. Ed, how are you?
0: Hey, good morning, Matt. How are you?
34: Very good.
0: So there was a Bugaboo Creek in South Portland. It closed a long time ago.
34: Okay. I was going to say, because I haven't seen it in a while.
0: Yeah, it's now one of those places where you go and sell your blood and plasma. It's right over by the Rockler woodworking store and in adjacent to, I don't know, it was Twisted Kilts. There's a restaurant. It was
34: Wait, it was in what is the twist, or was the Twisted Kilt?
0: No, it's next door.
34: Oh, I know the one you're talking about. The one you're talking. Yes. Yeah. Yes, so the Tilted Kilt, by the way, the Tilted.
0: Assuming, did your wife work at one like up north, or did she work at the South Portland one?
34: No, she worked at the one in Bangor, which was near the Bangor Mall.
0: Gotcha. It's too bad, because the place was a great place to take the kids.
34: I liked it.
0: I have 3 kids, 2 of them are adults, and the other one graduates in 2 weeks, so we're far past that. But they used to love that place.
34: Yeah.
0: And they had this fabulous drink called Moose Juice that was...
34: Oh, I remember Moose Juice. Yes.
0: Yep.
34: It's all coming back to me now.
0: Anyway, just a little trip down nostalgia lane. Have a great day and a great week, you guys.
34: Thank you. Thank you very much, Ed. That's Moose Juice. I forgot about the Moose Juice.
13: By the way, the really expired information I'm getting here is from Bing. Not Google, but Bing.
34: Bing.
13: Yeah, so they're the culprit here.
34: Okay. Well, it's okay. It's okay. I don't mind at all. It's a sad thing that we don't have a Bugaboo Creek.
13: Yeah.
34: Alas.
13: And now I know who they are.
34: Indeed. Well, let's take a quick break here. Mm-hmm. We'll come back with more in a moment. Jason Taylor, since you've already got the mic, why don't you grab that mic and give us a news update? What do you got for us
13: today? A dead body headed to the state medical examiner after divers recovered human remains in the water at Portsmouth and Naval Shipyard in Kittery yesterday. Talking about that, 14-year-old boy who was shot in the leg in Lewiston, he's now facing charges. More on that from us as well here following ABC at the bottom of the hour. 6:23 right now, 56, but a roller coaster of temperatures, high today only in the low mid-60s. 56 right now, and you're accurate with the forecast.
12: Today will be dramatically cooler and less humid than yesterday, with clouds and some sunshine, high 63. Becoming mainly clear and chilly tonight, though 42. Tomorrow, mostly sunny and cool, but pleasant, the high 65. I'm accurate with the meteorologist Joe Lundberg on Southern Maine's official weather station. 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
34: Well, what do you do if something's going wrong in your basement? You know, we all have older homes in this state, and sometimes that means that your basement might start to do things that you don't want it to do, like leak, and you might be noticing that your floors are a little crooked all of a sudden. You might be noticing that there's an odd smell down there, and you start realizing there's mold and dust mites. You might have cold floors in the winter, and you may want to have those floors a little bit warmer and get some insulation in your basement. If you're noticing some things that need to be fixed, if some problems exist, call our friends at TC Hafford Basement Systems, the experts in all things basement-y. And I do mean all things because they've seen it all, they know it all, and they have ready-made solutions for all types of problems in your basement. I would be willing to say that you can't stump them. If you've got a problem, they've seen it before, and they can give you some ready-made solutions for it. So go ahead and call them, reach out today, have them do a free consultation, see what your issue is, and see what it will take to fix it. You can find them online also by going to tchaffordradio.com today.
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34: So they're all closed. So you won't find one anymore. Apparently, as you mentioned, founded in 1992, they had, at their peak, more than 30 locations across 11 states. And had the Pacific Lodge aesthetic, featuring animatronic animal characters based in the North American wildlife. After rapid growth in the 1990s, Bugaboo Creek filed for bankruptcy in 2010, which led to widespread closures during the early 2010s. The final location closed in 2016.
13: Okay, so they ran out their course, apparently.
34: That's sad. I agree with Ed. It is sad that it is sad that many things from certainly my childhood that were colorful and interesting and what like this are gone. The world has gotten more boring, more gray. I mean, a talking moose in a restaurant. Let's just talk about that for a minute. It's a talking moose.
13: Okay. Yeah.
34: Apparently what happened is, and we're going back to Darden restaurants too. So Darden, I guess, is just at the center of all these stories. Darden actually acquired the company that owned Bugaboo Creek for about $1.4 billion in 2007. It also included the Capitol Grill, if you've ever been to the Capitol Grill, Bugaboo Creek, and Longhorn Steakhouse. So it got all of them. It decided to keep Capitol Grill and Longhorn and basically spun off Bugaboo to a private equity firm, and then basically killed it.
13: Oh, those equity firms can be bad.
34: Well, they do want to make money. So, so that's the story of how it got killed. And basically, Longhorn was chosen over them. That's what ended up happening.
13: Yeah. And well, there's one here, isn't
34: there? Is
13: around the corner.
34: Right around the corner.
13: Yeah.
34: So there you go. That's your explanation on this National Server Day. So
13: and Longhorn, what a, I don't know, generic sort of place.
34: Yeah. It's not bad, but it's not great. It's just Longhorn. We got a good show ahead of us. Plenty of good guests. We got another half hour next. I want to talk about some recent polling in just a moment. Stay tuned. We'll be right back.
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2: ABC News, I'm Sherry Preston. The Memorial Day travel rush ramps up for real this afternoon. AAA thinks about 45 million of us will be traveling at least 50 miles from home for the unofficial start to summer, even with gas prices averaging more than $4.50 a gallon. Now under indictment in the U.S. for murder, Raul Castro, former leader of Cuba. ABC's Matt Rivers in Miami says it's for the downing of humanitarian planes in the 90s.
3: You've got people who remember the crime specifically, right? And they feel very passionate that this could be the first step in the process of justice being served for the people who were killed. But I think beyond that, it's the symbolism, right? Because I think here in Little Havana, a lot of people would call Raul Castro a criminal, and they've called him that for decades. And now you get the United States government officially calling this man a murderer.
2: Wheat farmers now say drought plus the high cost of fuel and fertilizer could mean this year's crop will be the smallest since the 70s. That could mean higher food prices. This is ABC News.
4: 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Investigators are continuing to sift through the debris left behind near a silo at Robbins Lumber Mill after Friday's fatal fire and explosion. Assistant State Fire Marshal Joel Davis says they're looking for evidence of what may have caused the fire.
5: That's to try to remove the remains of the silo that is at the seat of the incident. Our mission as investigators at this point is to seek answers on how this fire occurred.
4: CBS 13 News reports investigators hope to finish the on-scene portion of their investigation by the end of the week. Some experts think the fire may be connected to dust. A dead body is headed to the state medical examiner after divers recovered human remains in the water at Portsmouth Naval Shipyard in Kittery. The remains were discovered Wednesday morning by divers who were doing routine barge inspections near a dry dock. Maine State Police and the Naval Criminal Investigative Service are investigating. Police say there's no danger to the public. A woman has serious injuries after being hit by a vehicle while trying to cross the street in Saco. Police say the woman was hit while using a crosswalk on Route 112 at North and Spring Streets Wednesday morning. The 20-year-old woman was taken to Maine Medical Center in Portland with serious but non-life-threatening injuries. That crash is under investigation. A 14-year-old boy who was shot in the leg in Lewiston is facing charges now. That boy was treated at a hospital after a shooting earlier this month, leading to the arrest of a 13- and 15-year-old boy. Lewiston police now say the victim is charged with stealing a gun and falsifying evidence. He was taken to the state youth detention center in South Portland. A home in Leeds has damaged from a fire Wednesday. The Monmouth Fire Department says it started in a garage and spread to a second floor bedroom. Firefighters were able to keep the flames from destroying the home. Many firefighters on the scene in Leeds also had to deal with leftover hot spots from a previous brush fire in Green this week. The owner of a dog that was fatally injured in a shooting in Bangor now facing charges.
6: According to the Bangor Daily News, Samuel Robichaud was charged with allowing a dog to be at large. The 8-year-old pit bull was shot by a neighbor Tuesday morning who said it ran aggressively at him and his toddlers who were playing in the driveway. The dog did not survive its injuries despite efforts by veterinarians. I'm Frankie Azzarato, News Radio WGAN.
4: WGA News Time 6:34. Markets from Wednesday. Yesterday, Dow was up 645. S&P higher by 79. NASDAQ was up by 399. Stock futures this morning, they're in the green, a couple of them. Dow is up 147. S&P up by just 2. The NASDAQ is actually in a negative territory, red, down by 27 right now. Sports.
7: The Boston Red Sox defeated the Kansas City Royals last night 4-3 for the second.

0: straight night, Jarren Duran hit a big homer. This time it was the go-ahead one to give them the win and the sweep of Kansas City. The Sox are off today. It was the Portland Sea Dogs over the Reading Fighting Phils 9-4 last night at Hadlock Field. The same two play again later this morning. And the Hearts of Pine are back at it Saturday when they host Greenville Triumph SC at Fitzpatrick Stadium. Andy Mounter, News Radio, WGAN.
1: And your accurate forecast, meteorologist Joe Lundberg.
2: Today will be dramatically cooler and less humid than yesterday, with clouds and some sunshine, high 63. Becoming mainly clear and chilly tonight, though 42. Tomorrow, mostly sunny and cool, but pleasant, the high 65.
1: 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Next high tide of Portland Harbor is coming up at 3:01 this afternoon. Sharp. I'm Jason Taylor. 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

0: All right, so 6:36, WGAN Morning News. Time to jump into the news. Let's start dealing with things. We got a good show ahead, by the way. Jason Savage will be joining us at 7 o'clock. As usual, he will be with us, and we'll talk about all the latest in the main political scene, including the less than 3 weeks we have until Election Day, primary Election Day, that is. So we'll talk with that. Talk about that with Jason coming up in just a half hour. Then at 7:30, we'll have security analyst Josh Filler. Got a lot of questions to ask him. I was going to ask him a question last week about the sort of a British version of their midterms that took place just a week and a half ago or whatever it was, which we did not get a chance to talk about last time. It's one of many topics, more Supreme Court stuff and others. So everybody loves Josh's segment, so he's coming up at 7:30. And 8 o'clock, we'll actually be open. Jesse Fairbanks not able to join us today, sadly. So anything that you'd like to do, say, or text is perfect at that time, really at any time, including right now, 879-9426. The thing I want to start with, though, today was the news yesterday of the new Pan-Atlantic Research Omnibus Poll of Maine. If you don't know what this thing is, about quarterly, the Pan-Atlantic Group files this big poll that they do statewide. It's usually somewhere in the neighborhood of like 800 or 1,000 respondents. So it's usually a fairly large poll. They ask about a whole bunch of stuff, which is why they call it an omnibus poll. So they talk about, you know, politicians and how popular they are, the right track, wrong track number, key issues that people care about, and of course, the political races and how they are head to head. Now, I have over the course of many years been quite critical of this poll and this pollster. They on their main page, if you go to their website and you find the Pan-Atlantic Omnibus survey, it's literally just their website / omnibus. You know, they tout how good they are. You know, 5 out of 5 citizens initiative questions polled right in 2024. 7 of 7 gubernatorial elections polled since 98. 6 of 6 presidential elections since 2000, 7 of 8 Senate elections since 2000, 7 of 8 House elections since 2018. That's what we like to call in the business a little statistical manipulation here, because most of those questions were not really contentious. So I don't really congratulate you for getting it right. I mean, if you get a citizens initiative, which passed like 80-20, you get that right in the polling. Guess what? I don't care. Doesn't count to me. What matters is how you do in the highly contested elections, like, say Susan Collins versus Sarah Gideon in 2020.
1: Sarah says hello.
0: Yes, correct. Senator Gideon says hello. Or other close ones. And there aren't actually that many close ones to deal with. And their record in the close ones going back quite some time is really not great. And all the time, this survey produces results that make my head scratch and look like an outlier compared to other polls. So I've never really, honestly, had very much respect for this polling outlet.
1: The other thing you brought up with the sampling, I looked at that, 827 people.
0: That's a good that is a good sample, though.
1: Okay, usually it's in the thousand. You want a thousand or two?
0: Anything above 500 is acceptable to me. Okay. When you get into 800, it's pretty good. When you get into 1,000, it's great.
1: Yeah.
0: It's really great. But 827 is fine. The problem with 827, though, is that they also do split it. Mm-hmm. And this is where it does get into not that great. They split it between Congressional District 1 and Congressional District 2 for questions like, who do you plan to vote for Congress? And then you're getting into half the size of that sample, so 400 and something, which is not... Right, 500 is my line where I take it seriously, and it might just be barely below it, but it's still below it.
1: But so. they have by, I think her up, Collins up by 4 in District 2.
0: That is
1: and
0: correct.
1: Him up by quite a bit, 20, like
0: 15, 20
1: down here.
0: Something like that, yeah, which is, in the zone of maybe correct, but I mean, I'm going to go down all of this poll.
1: In the zone of correct.
0: Well, I mean, in the first district, I bet you Plattner has a bigger lead than she has the lead in the second district. Mm-hmm. But, I'm going to get to that because there's a lot of stuff in this poll. It's an omnibus poll, after all. So I do want to go through it. And, as I do, given the criticisms and the complaints that I have about them, take it all with a very big grain of salt. The results you like, and the results you don't like.
1: I got one question,
0: with
1: though,
0: a big grain of salt.
1: And that is being kind of ignorant and yes, knowing about this and following polls here for so long. Now, I look at that poll, and as kind of an outsider or somebody with not a lot of knowledge, I see it looks like I would just deduce that based on that result right there, it may not be right, but based just looking at it, it would seem to me that the District 2 is not as heavily Republican as District 1 is
0: heavily Democratic.
1: Heavily Democratic. Yeah,
0: I think that's probably actually how it really is.
1: So that's yeah. Jared Golden gets elected in District 2.
0: Yeah, I mean, it is a pretty, I don't know if I would say heavily Republican district, but it's a strong Republican district. But District 1 is stronger blue than District 2 is red.
1: Is Lewiston in District 2?
0: Lewiston's now in District 2.
1: It didn't used to be. That's interesting, which is part of our market here. Part of our broadcast market.
0: Correct.
1: Yeah, that's interesting.
0: That's one of the justifications I had for talking about Golden and
1: yes,
0: and interviewing
1: right,
0: and stuff.
1: Yeah.
0: It's like, you know, we actually do reach your people.
1: Yes.
0: So, yeah. So, and no, I think that is accurate. The question, though, is the partisan lean of each district is something that historically has been often overwhelmed by the independent voters. The independent voters are a gigantic chunk of the electorate. It's still,
1: yeah,
0: today,
1: yeah,
0: the second largest group of voters behind the Democrats. For a long time, it was the largest, but it's still 30% of the electorate, the unenrolled, non-party affiliated.
1: I did
0: group.
1: Look into that, found that interesting here. 30%.
0: And believe it or not, that's declined a little bit.
1: It
0: used to be like 36, 37%.
1: But nationally, I think it's probably on the incline, independence.
0: It's recently on the decline.
1: Nationally, okay.
0: No, here.
1: But I'm thinking nationally, independent might be.
0: I think that nationally, everywhere, it's actually on the decline because what's ended up happening in the Trump era is there used to be a lot of soft indies that kind of drifted right or drifted left election to election, but they just didn't want to be affiliated with a party or whatever. But as the polls of politics have grown more sort of extreme, the other side, which you don't really side with as often, has seemed crazier. So if you're like a right-leaning independent, the Democrats are absolutely insane to you now. And so you're like, all right, I can't anymore. I gotta go register over here.
1: Okay.
0: And the exact opposite, of course, is true too. If you're a sort of center left independent, you look at Trump and you're like,
1: seems pretty accurate where we are right now.
0: Yeah. So people are picking sides. That's my point.
1: Yeah.
0: Is people are picking sides. So I think independents dropped from something like 36% ish. I could actually look it up because I have a spreadsheet that tracks this. But it used to be the largest party, 36-ish%. Now it's dropped. It actually, for a time, was third. The Republicans actually had overtaken them, believe it or not, for about a 2-year window a couple years ago. But now they're basically the exact same line. They're both around 30%. My point here is just that there's such a large number of them that even though each side has a lean, each CD1 and CD2 has a lean, the independent voters in those districts can absolutely eat away at that. So that's one of the reasons why Collins has historically won like 60-something% of the vote. You know, she's had more than enough independents to overwhelm whatever partisan lean anywhere and has succeeded. In the recent two elections, this one that she's in now and the prior one, that's obviously been kind of eaten away a little bit.
1: What do you make of her trying to walk the tightrope now with recent votes? Because I've watched that a little bit and I've been interested in how she handles her votes, kind of. Mm-hmm. Doing both sides a lot, actually.
0: She's done that for 20-something years, man.
1: Yeah, and it looks like it's not just throwing your finger in the air. I think she really must research all this and really come up with a formula.
0: I did. I'm sure the audience knows this, but I did briefly work for Susan in the early 2010s. I was, when I was in Washington, I worked on Capitol Hill briefly for her office. And I can tell you in the experience that I had, it is not BS. It's not being made up and it's not for calculated reasons. She's actually like that. And the decisions that she makes are discerning, slow and methodical. And she tends to not make them for political reasons. Oftentimes it looks like there might be because, you want to establish that you're not in the Trump coalition or whatever. So vote against him. Right. But she usually does that on things she actually disagrees with the president about. So
1: that would show integrity if that was true.
0: Well, that's what bothers me about if you don't want to vote for her, fine. But like the thing that bothers me about the recent left leaning attacks on her and her integrity The thing that bothers me about that is that they are attempting to paint her as a Trump stooge who's just like rolling over for the president and giving him everything he wants all the time. And like, that just isn't, it's not reflected in the votes for one, but it's also not reflected in the rhetoric either. I mean, she was just, on Capitol Hill like last week, taking the Pentagon to task a little bit. I mean, it's very clearly she's an independent voice. The thing is that Trump has so sucked the gravity out of the room that if you ever agree with him about anything, you now have sided with the enemy to a fair amount of the electorate. And that's what I think her problem is that the Democrats have so thrown their chips in the middle of the table that Trump is an existential threat to the country, that if you ever do anything, I mean, the best example of this is the Kavanaugh thing. The Kavanaugh thing the thing that set off. I mean, before this, she was bulletproof. Before Kavanaugh, she was unbeatable. She would win routinely 65% of the vote, and it was not even a challenge. She was taking down like sitting congressmen from the first district who were considered to be very strong by like 30 points. It was not even a contest. The Kavanaugh vote changed that. And the Kavanaugh vote, if you just take it in the totality of what she does and how she does it and why and everything else, she voted for Ketanji Brown Jackson. She voted for Elena Kagan. She voted for Sonia Sotomayor. She has always had deference to the president of the United States on the Supreme Court nominees. And if she finds them to be judicially qualified, we'll vote for them. And she said that from the very beginning, all the way back in the Clinton administration.
1: That would be consistency.
0: It would be. And so you're basically hammering her for something that she has basically been doing for 20 years. Okay. And everybody appreciated. Like every time she voted for a Democratic president, Supreme Court nominee, the Democrats and the independents of the state were like, well, that's a great example of Susan Collins' independence. But she votes for a Republican president's nominee and she's Satan. It's absurd. It's absurd.
1: I can't remember, because the vice president had to break the tie for Hegseth, defense secretary.
0: Correct.
1: Where was she on that?
0: I think she voted no on him.
1: Okay.
0: I think. Right. Don't quote me on that. All but right. She voted no on one or two of them. I don't know if she, RFK, I know she was, well, certainly questioning RFK. She was questioning Hegseth, and she was certainly questioning Matt Gaetz when that appointment happened. But I think when Pam Bondi came in, she was okay with it.
1: Well, here lately, she put up the wall for Herb was with the war in Iran. It was the 60-day window.
0: That was the one I was referencing, yeah.
1: Okay, yeah.
0: That was where she was getting a little salty with her questioning. Anyway, I find much of the opinion shift on her to be disingenuous, unfair, and ridiculous, but it is what it is. And this was supposed to be a segment about polling. So that's where this all came from, was the attitudes about Susan Collins of the questions in this poll.
1: I think I strayed you sideways here. Sorry.
0: No, it's all right. It was a good sideways to take.
1: Okay.
0: So why don't I then do the ultimate radio man thing here and tease the fact that I'm going to get into the contents of this Panhellenic survey.
1: Oh, there you go.
0: Next, after this upcoming break.
1: Yeah.
0: But first, let's go to Jason Taylor in the newsroom and get his thoughts on the news of the day. And then I'll give you some of the details here on this poll. What do you got for us today, Jason?
1: Have you ever heard of Matt Ayahuasca?
0: Ayahuasca? I can't say that I have.
1: Hallucinogenic drug. Ayahuasca.
0: I think I'm now revealing to the public that I am not all that fun.
1: It's a main church that uses this drug and federal interference with what happened in one of their ceremonies. That's coming up. That's kind of interesting. Also, three large-scale services being held today for recent deaths here in Maine. We'll tell you about that at the top of the hour following ABC News. 6:50 right now. We've got 57 in Portland with your AccuWeather forecast.
2: Today will be dramatically cooler and less humid than yesterday, with clouds and some sunshine, high 63. Becoming mainly clear and chilly tonight, though 42. Tomorrow mostly sunny and cool, but pleasant, the high 65. I'm AccuWeather meteorologist Joe Lundberg on Southern Maine's official weather station, News Radio 98.5 FM and AM 560 WGAN.
0: Well, at some point you stopped calling it pain and you just started calling it how I am now. 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
0: And we're back, 6:53 WGAN Morning News, 879-9426. Of course, if you'd like to join the program this morning, we would love to hear from you, as always. So getting back to that poll, actually, you know where I'll begin? I know we was just talking about Collins and Plattner. I'll give you all the results in this segment, okay? But let me start off with the gubernatorial race, because you just heard Ben Midgley's new ad on our break there. That's obviously a part of his closing argument here. When you want to go and see what the Republican primary electorate looks like, I think these results are one of the things that makes me look at this poll and say, really? Seriously? Is that actually what you think is happening? The results for the first choice, again, remember, this is a ranked choice voting election, in the Republican primary are thus. First choice, Bobby Charles, 36%. Jonathan Bush in second place at 20%. Then you have Garrett Mason at 13, and then from there, it falls off a cliff pretty quick. You get David Jones at 3, Robert Wessels at 1, Ben Midgley at 2%, and Owen McCarthy at 4%. To me, not very credible. Now, Aaron Chadbourne made this case to me earlier, and he

0: he thinks, and I think he makes a good argument, that Midgley's status as like the second choice guy, like the second place guy, is questionable because a lot of what you've heard that has suggested such is like insider talk. And the insider talk really is driven by, I think, a really powerful force inside the Republican Party of Maine still, of the LePage group. And that group is really thrown its weight behind Midgley. So, you know, that makes sense that they would be, you know, boosting him and that it would make him appear strong, etc. Does he really have second place? Does he really have substantial support? I think you could debate that, but I do think that the idea that he has 2% is a joke. I can't for the life of me believe that Ben Midgley, after the conversations I've had with people and what we've heard from callers and everything else, he very clearly is liked enough and chosen enough to be, God, 10%, you know, 15%, something like that. Maybe second place, like originally thought, who knows, but certainly not two. Two sounds very odd to me. So you look at that, that's one thing that fills me with a little confusion. You know, the Jonathan Bush and Garrett Mason numbers, I might believe that a little bit. Bobby Charles at 36%, maybe. I think that might be a little high, but we'll see. I think that it looks suspicious to me. When you include the second choicers, by the way, you get another 7% for Charles, 16% for Bush. So Bush picks up steam a little quicker. Garrett Mason is at 20%, Jones at 7, Wessels at 6, Midgley at 6, and Owen McCarthy at 1. So when you combine the two, the top two, like you're either number one or two, Bobby Charles is leading 43-36 over Bush. So Bush is making some inroads, and I will do another segment, by the way, on a conflict inside this primary based on some ads and some text messages that are being sent out by Bush right now, which are making claims using the main wire, which are odd and leading to a lot of backlash. So we'll get into a lot of that stuff. Okay, but that's your main Republican primary. On the Democratic side, it's Shaw, first choice for Shaw, 29%. Angus King III at 24%. Nobody believes that. Everybody I know in the Democratic Party and outside of it is fairly certain that Angus King III is going to come in fifth place. Now, if this ends up being right, then I'll tip my cap to Pan-Atlantic, but I don't believe that for a minute. Hannah Pingree's at 9. Shenna Bellows is at 10. I don't find that credible either. She's on, in my book, she's clearly higher than that. And Troy Jackson is sitting around 12. So you see what I'm saying? These numbers don't really make sense on their face based on what we already believe that we know. Anecdotally, I will admit about these races, but still, I think it's very important. When you get into Collins versus Plattner, the overall number is the big one that you care about. It's 48 Plattner, 41 Collins with 11% undecided. Jason detailed the CD1 to CD2 split. He was correct about that. That, of course, I will say was conducted after, before the last week or two, which has not been good for Plattner, but it's pretty consistent with other polls we've seen recently. And there's a few other things in here which are of note that I'll get to later. Be right back.
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4: From ABC News, I'm Sherry Preston. Gas costs at least $1.30 a gallon more than last year at this time, but for Americans trying to get away for the long Memorial Day weekend, it doesn't matter. AAA says 45 million of us will be traveling at least 50 miles from home this weekend. Not all of them by car, though. Here's ABC's Alex Stone.
5: Delta Airlines says the rush begins today. In fact, over this entire Memorial Day weekend, Delta says today will be its peak day of travel. American Airlines says its busiest day will be tomorrow. AAA reports top destinations this holiday weekend domestically will be Orlando, Seattle, New York, and Las Vegas. Those heading out of the country are going to Rome, Vancouver, Paris, and London. Alex Stone, ABC News.
4: That is, if you can get away, a big sinkhole in one of the runways has delayed thousands of flights out of LaGuardia Airport in New York. Wildfire emergency in Southern California with more than 40,000 people under evacuation orders in Simi Valley. ABC's Melissa Adan is there.
6: Winds howling, smoke and embers flying as families grab what they can. The headlights barely visible as they get in their cars and go. Randy Bile wasn't home, but got an alert from his doorbell camera. He called his wife and told her to get out.
7: She went inside, got our pet parrot, put it in the travel cage, put it in the car, and left because it was already on fire at that point.
6: The Sandy fire is still out of control. 44,000 forced to evacuate.
4: The Cuban government calling the indictment of former leader Raul Castro over the downing of humanitarian planes back in the 90s a farce. A new Surgeon General's report on kids and screen time.
8: Experts warning even some toddlers are now spending multiple hours a day in front of a screen, setting up potential mental health issues and poor developmental and educational outcomes. That may be a shocker to parents because surveys show most teens these days currently average 8 or more hours per day.
4: That's ABC's Andrea Fujii. 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
11: 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There are three large-scale services being held today for recent deaths here in Maine. There's a celebration of life for Joshua Tibbetts, that's the game warden, who died last Thursday in a plane crash. That ceremony starts today at 1 o'clock. It's in Bangor. Meanwhile, there's also a public visitation for Andrew Cross this evening, the firefighter who lost his life in the lumber mill explosion and fire in Searsmont last Friday. That visitation is at Riposta Funeral Home in Belfast this evening, 5 to 8. And there's also a memorial today for Gerald Talbot, Maine's first black elected legislator and civil rights activist. Talbot died this month at the age of 94. He'll be honored at Merrill Auditorium in Portland. That's happening at 10 o'clock this morning. A dead body is headed to the state medical examiner after divers recovered human remains in the water at Portsmouth. Portsmouth Naval Shipyard in Kittery. The remains were discovered Wednesday morning by divers who were doing routine barge inspections near a dry dock. Maine State Police and the Naval Criminal Investigative Service are investigating. Police say there's no danger to the public. A woman has serious injuries after being hit by a vehicle while trying to cross the street in Saco. Police say that woman was hit while using a crosswalk on Route 112 at North and Spring Streets Wednesday morning. The 20-year-old woman was taken to Maine Medical Center in Portland with serious but non-life-threatening injuries. That crash is under investigation. A 14-year-old boy who was shot in the leg in Lewiston is facing charges now. The boy was treated at a hospital after shooting earlier this month, leading to the arrest of a 13 and 15-year-old boy. Lewiston police now say the victim is charged with stealing a gun and falsifying evidence. He was taken to the State Youth Detention Center in South Portland. A motorcyclist has life-threatening injuries from a crash with a vehicle in Waldoboro. Police say 75-year-old Laura Livingston was attempting to make a U-turn to avoid a construction backup when she was hit by a motorcycle driven by 49-year-old Justin Dennison. Dennison received life-threatening injuries and was flown to a trauma center while Livingston had minor injuries. Waldoboro police say they're now waiting for crash reconstruction results. A Maine church is suing the federal government for interfering with the ceremonial use of the hallucinogenic drug ayahuasca.
12: Pachamama Sanctuary in Casco uses ayahuasca tea during ceremonies, which members refer to as a medicine. The church is now suing multiple federal agencies, including the U.S. Attorney General and DHS, claiming they unlawfully seized materials used to brew the tea. They said the feds violated the Constitution and the Religious Freedom Restoration Act. I'm Frankie Azzarotta, News Radio WGAN.
11: Democratic Senate candidate Greg Platner is getting support from nurses, the nurses union, as he's pledged to reject corporate PAC money from the insurance and pharmaceutical industries. Platner also continues to call for a Medicare for all healthcare system.
13: I'm lucky enough that in my 4 infantry tours, I was blown up enough times that the VA thinks I deserve healthcare. And that's an absurd statement to make. But in this society, it is luck.
11: CBS 13 News reports Platner joined the nurses' union for a town hall in Portland Wednesday night. Meanwhile, new polling shows this week that Graham Platner is leading incumbent Susan Collins in the race for the U.S. Senate. Panhellenic poll has Platner ahead by 7 points in the general election. WGAN News Time is 7:06. Markets now from Wednesday. Dow up yesterday by 645. S&P higher by 79. NASDAQ was up 399. Stock futures this morning, the Dow currently down by 150, S&P off by 27, NASDAQ down by 146. Now checking sports.
14: The Boston Red Sox defeated the Kansas City Royals last night 4-3. For the second straight night, Jarren Duran hit a big homer. This time it was the go-ahead one to give them the win and the sweep of Kansas City. The Sox are off today. It was the Portland Sea Dogs over the Reading Fighting Phils 9-4 last night at Hadlock Field. The same two play again later this morning. And the Hearts of Pine are back at it Saturday when they host Greenville Triumph SC at Fitzpatrick Stadium. Andy Mountain News Radio, WGAN.
11: Checking your AccuWeather with a forecast and meteorologist Joe Lundberg.
15: Today will be dramatically cooler and less humid than yesterday, with clouds and some sunshine, high 63. Becoming mainly clear and chilly tonight, though 42. Tomorrow mostly sunny and cool, but pleasant, the high 65.
11: 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Next high tide of Portland Harbor coming up at 3:01 this afternoon. 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
0: WGAN Morning News. It is Thursday morning, and it is a perfect time, as usual, in the second hour of the show, to talk to Jason Savage, who is joining us for yet another conversation about the state of Maine politics. What is happening, Jason Savage?
16: Good morning, Matt. I'm going to apologize to everyone. Right next to me, my printer decided it was going to go through a cleaning cycle just as we got on here this morning.
0: That's all right.
16: Shut it off.
0: We've had to contend with crying babies in the background, printers that are acting weird, and Howie Carr had a bird sanctuary or something on Tuesday, so it happens. don't worry about it. I don't hear anything anyway, so it's good. So, Jason, I was talking before you joined us about the latest Panhellenic poll that came out yesterday. It's their omnibus survey, obviously. I'm looking through this thing, and I'm trying to make any of it make sense, because whether I'm looking at the Plattner-Collins numbers, whether I'm looking at, you know, some of the favorability ratings, whether I'm looking at the actual individual races in the Republican and the Democratic primaries for governor, a lot of the numbers look very odd and not like what we would expect or have seen in other places. I don't know. I tend to not like Pan-Atlantic very much to start with, but this one looks particularly weird. What's your take on this survey?
16: My first thing when I saw it, setting aside the sort of weird horse race dynamics of the governor's races, I went to the U.S. Senate race and saw that they claimed this massive gender advantage for Graham Plattner with women.
0: Huge, 53-34. 53-34 for women, yeah.
16: Yeah, 19-point gender gap. I mean, if you're going to tell me that Graham Plattner's got that kind of advantage with women, even, you know, even setting aside that the porta potty stuff came after the poll and a bunch of other, there's just enough there. I don't believe that that's an informed ballot choice.
0: Yeah, right. I mean,
16: if nothing else, that's just not an informed ballot. That's not informed ballot data. That's just people who are saying whatever they want to say on a poll, or maybe a bunch of 13-year-old girls took the poll and hadn't seen any advertising or seen any news. I don't know.
0: Well, isn't it sampling? I mean, that's always been the trouble with polling Maine by anybody. But Pan-Atlantic's had a lot of trouble with that over the years, too, where you poll the wrong people. You're just not, you aren't calling the right people, or the people you do call don't want to answer you, so you get a twisted poll.
16: Well, I mean, you run into that with a lot of these public polls that are released, is that a lot of, I know, I've sat in field offices and had Republicans come in and laugh about how they misled the pollster, or they won't take the poll, and how the poll's all screwed up because none of us are going to take it. And I try to tell some of these pollsters and reporters that, but they always think that I'm just making it up. So I guess we'll just let it keep going the way it goes, because they don't believe me. But I mean, yeah, when you can find underlying data in a publicly released poll that is obviously blatantly not true, then you have to question the foundation that the rest of the poll is built on. Yeah. That doesn't mean that it may not have a few things right or whatever. But I don't believe it because...
0: Well, that's, you know, the trouble, though, is I don't know what in here is or is not right. I'm sure some of it is, but I mean, it's corrupted at this point, so I can't take seriously any of its results, even if they do end up being right, you know?
16: Yeah, I mean, if you're in charge of polling for Pan-Atlantic and you pulled that data for the U.S. Senate race, I think you just kind of go, do I have to? I mean, obviously, it's an omnibus. Was that woman, was it in Iowa?
0: Yeah.
16: The woman who just did a poll that was so bad she retired afterwards?
0: Yeah. Yeah, the gold standard poll that was not so much of a gold standard.
16: Yeah. I mean, I think I'd be going, maybe I need to invest some money and go back out in the field and double check and see if this is right. At the very least, that might be what I'd do.
0: Yeah, but it's possible. Well, I don't know. But, you know, at the same time, though, I mean, one thing that it would be dangerous to do would be to discount, you know, some of the things it tells you, even if, you know, maybe it's a little corrupted or whatever. I mean, the Plattner-Collins thing, for instance. Do I think he has a 7-point lead on her? No, of course I don't. But, you know, is he competitive, tied, marginally leading, marginally down, somewhere in that range? Yeah, I do think that he is. Whatever the actual reality is, I think he's in that zone. The question I have for you, Jason, is, I mean, after porta potties and comments about soldiers being shot, and, well, I mean, I'm not even going to list them because there's too many of them. I mean, there's one every day now.
16: I was hoping you were going to say Thai prostitute loophole.
0: I didn't really want to go there, but yeah, Thai prostitute loophole, that one too. That's the last 24 hours, obviously. You know, with all that stuff, they clearly has not made a dent in the Democratic responses, and it doesn't seem to have done much for the general election yet. Will it? My worry here, Jason, is that the people that are being asked in these polls, like who they're going to vote for or whatever, have decided that like his old Reddit posts don't matter. So whenever a new Reddit post story comes out, they're like, okay, well, yeah, but we already knew that, so I don't care. Like, they've just moved on from the whole he was a scumbag on Reddit thing. They've decided to not care about it. Do you think it'll actually gain traction?
16: Well, I guess the first thing is that there's more about Graham Plattner than what's on Reddit. Or what he said on Reddit.
0: No doubt.
16: You know, and that's the thing is the case has to be holistic. just, you know, even since he's announced, he's been saying things that were deeply offensive to large groups of people. He's been caught lying multiple times. You know, there has to be a full review of all things Graham Plattner, and more work just keeps coming out. So, I mean, I'm going to look at this as like he has a Gideon lead, which is like the polling is going to be saying that because the polling always does, just like in 2020. And then we won't know until election night what the actual results are going to be. I think that, you know, when you have a lot of Republicans that are just not willing to take polls, you're not going to see those numbers showing up. I think that so far what I see in underlying data points to the state of the race is not a large lead for Graham Plattner. And yeah, his supporters, like, they drove off their more rational, moderate Democrat primary candidate, their two-term governor, in favor of this guy. And, you know, I think that the first thing I would say is it looks like a lot of top Democrats like Elizabeth Warren and others are starting to step away and saying, maybe this wasn't a good idea to support this guy. So when they start doing that, they know something. And I think that it may just take some time for all of this to sort of, you know, surface in the polling itself. And we also need polling that we can rely on. Yeah. And I just don't believe that the Pan-Atlantic one is that. So
0: and we need
16: we'll
0: more
16: see. But there's like, yeah, you know, Libby Mitchell got what, around 20% back in 2010. And she was like a complete moonbat. And what Shana Bello's got like 30 or something against. I can't remember the exact numbers here. But yeah, I mean, there's a base in the Democrat Party that does not go anywhere. You could put Stalin on the ballot and, you know, get 20%. So
0: might get 30. Savage joining us here on this Thursday morning, talking about what's going on in Maine politics. Of course, this poll is just one of many things happening right now. The Graham Plattner thing, you know, we're going to keep talking about that for a long time, I'm sure. Let me talk to you, though, about the clock that is ticking right now, which is, of course, primary day. You are now within 3 weeks. It's actually less than 3 weeks before election day there. I was talking to our political analysts on Eye on Politics yesterday, and one of the things that was said in that segment was that the Democrats will, after that election is over, obviously snap their fingers, snap together, you know, get behind whoever won, and there will be no contention, bad blood, or anything that will stand in the way of them attempting to win yet another gubernatorial race. On the Republican side, I certainly hope that would be also true. But you are starting to see, shall we say, a bit more contentiousness, some back and forth here. Do you have anything to say about that? I mean, I know that you're sort of trying to play a traffic cop here in the middle and you can't really get too involved in it. But do you have any thoughts on where the Republican primary is going right now?
16: Let me preface that by saying, yes, I have good friends in many different camps. And so, and I know many of them listen. So I'm essentially, I'm in a corner at a cocktail party right now.
0: Yeah.
16: I think the difference between Democrats and Republicans is that the Democrats are, you know, good little sort of zombie soldiers that just go along and do what they're told to do. Republicans are individuals with some real fight in them. And what you have on the Republican side right now is a group of individuals who love the state of Maine, who are fighting for the future of the state of Maine. And on the Democrat side, you have a team of people who have decided that one of them or the other is going to take the shot at continuing to run Maine into the ditch for the next 4 and hopefully 8 years, hopefully for them, not us. We hope they don't. So I think that's the difference. It's sort of like they are united in their desire to create this progressive dystopia in the state of Maine. And on our side, everybody wants to win because they believe that they are the best person to save the state of Maine. So it's going to be rough and tumble. If, you know, I hear a lot of people in our political base say that they want somebody with some fight in them. And I guess, you know, one of the ways that you figure out who's going to have the most fight in them is to let them fight for the nomination. And that's what's going to happen. And I will be there working with my chairman. He's adamant about this. We already have an event planned to bring everybody together after the primary. I cannot promise you they'll all show up, but we are going to cajole, pressure, push, and do whatever we can. And our chairman's actually told all of them that if they decide not to show up to our unity event, then they will be the subject of his sense of humor.
0: Last question that I have time for here, Jason, before I let you go. Back to that poll for a minute. Looking at the Democratic field, Nirav Shah seems to be the odds-on favorite as of right now. That's a little confirming of what we've already known, so that one might be one of the ones you sort of halfway trust, kind of. Although I don't believe Angus King III is in second place, and I don't believe Shenabello's only has 10%. But as you look over there, what do you see? Do you think that Shah is the most likely candidate, and what do you think of that, if that is indeed the case?
16: I'm going to go with the winner of that primary is probably the person who spends the most time in front of a camera with Graham Plattner on the news in the next 2 weeks.
0: Well, that might be Bellows then, because she's been all over him.
16: Yeah. I don't think that there's anything in the Democrat primary field that suggests to me that there's a clear front runner or anything. I think it's the most unsettled race. But I think when you get right down to it, any of the four you get on that side, they're pretty much like the other. You're choosing one of the four bananas on the bunch, but they're all pretty much the same banana.
0: They are indeed. That's where we're gonna have to end. Jason Savage, appreciate you being with us as always, and we'll talk again next Thursday, sir.
16: Thank you.
0: 1 week closer to election day. Let's go to the newsroom and talk to Jason Taylor.
17: Yes.
0: Jason Savage to Jason
17: Smooth
0: Taylor.
17: Smooth. Two Jasons and one delivery there.
0: Two nice. Jasons don't make a right.
17: Wow. I'll try to improve on that.
0: Yeah, I'm kidding. So what do you got for us in the newsroom today?
17: Investigators, they're continuing to sift through the debris left behind near a silo at Robbins Lumber Mill after Friday's fatal fire and shooting there. We'll have more on that coming up. Here at the bottom of the hour. Meanwhile, a home in Leeds also damaged from a fire. Lots of fires happening, and that's another one of them. We'll tell you about that here at the bottom of the hour. Also, ABC coming up with national news at 7:30, 7:20 right now, 57 in Portland with your AccuWeather forecast.
15: Today will be dramatically cooler and less humid than yesterday, with clouds and some sunshine, high 63. Becoming mainly clear and chilly tonight, though 42. Tomorrow, mostly sunny and cool, but pleasant, the high 65. I'm AccuWeather meteorologist Joe Lundberg on Southern Maine's official weather station, News Radio 98.5 FM and AM 560 WGAN.
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3: 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Happert, leaks, cracks, humidity, crawl spaces, the experts in all things basement-y.
0: So, about what I was saying about Plattner, just for a moment here, related to his strength and the decision that voters have in front of them about whether to care about any of this Reddit stuff. This is one thing that I am worried about related to him. And I say I'm worried because he has no business serving in the United States Senate. And I think at this point it's pretty clear he's got way too many questions, problems, issues, etc. to be a credible candidate. You want to elect a Democrat, go elect a Democrat. But like, that guy is not He is not someone that should be representing this state. I think that's very clear to me. But one thing that makes me think that he may end up representing the state is that so much effort is going in now to paint him as something he's already been painted. If you pay even a nominal amount of attention to politics in Maine, you've heard various things about the guy that make you go, that's weird, or gross, or that's concerning, or whatever else, right? You know, his comments on Reddit are just one of many things, actually. But you've heard a lot of this stuff, right? Given that, if you are answering when someone calls you Graham Plattner or Susan Collins, and you say Plattner, you have already decided that those attacks just don't matter to you. I don't care. Like, I already understand. It's a version of the Trump phenomenon. It's like, I don't particularly like the guy, or I don't like what he does, or he doesn't always do or say things that I wish that he did. I wish he didn't do them many times. You know, there's some level of rationalization to it. But, and everything after the word but is the important stuff. But I'm sick of Susan Collins. She's lost the faith of the Maine people. We need a fresh voice in Washington. Like, we need to send a message to Trump. You know, whatever the reason is, ultimately, the but is the important thing. So when the next attack comes against Plattner, when the next research is dropped about him, the next shocking revelation about his background and personality and who he is dropped, it's white noise because they've already decided to not care about it. I've seen this so many times in politics. One of the ones that really stuck with me over the years, and I've used the example a couple times on the program, but Terry McAuliffe, who was, for 4 years, governor of Virginia, and it still bewilders me that that happened, is a perfect example of this. He was a known scumbag. He had one of the biggest opposition research books I've ever seen in anyone. He was famously one of Clinton's bagmen. He was his money guy. And he's just a political gun fryer. He was a hack and not a particularly nice one. He was a jerk. He was craven, and he was a bare knuckles political operator that made everything about politics worse, and everyone knew it. His opposition research book, half of it came from his own book about his own life, where he described the stories of being involved in politics and, you know, a bunch of stuff that happened. One of which was included leaving his pregnant wife in the car to attend a Democratic fundraiser when she was having, like, problems and needed to go to the hospital. He's like, well, let me just stop off here and raise a couple bucks. And it's like stuff like that. It's just the guy sucked. He sucked. But in the year he ran, it was a year that the voters of Virginia had decided that it was more important to them to vote against the Republicans. This was after 2012. You know, Obama had won, but there was actually a pretty strong Republican resistance at that point in his administration. And Virginia was also faced with potentially electing Ken Cuccinelli, who was viewed on the Republican side as being a bit of an extremist, which wasn't true, by the way. But anyway, they wanted to vote against him, and they just decided Terry McAuliffe's scumbaggery didn't particularly matter. They just wanted to vote for or against people based on other reasons. And I think that that's happening with Plattner right now. And if it has, and if it is, and if that seeps into the independent voter and the general voter, that's the question I have, is whether or not it gets there too. And if it is there and they've decided to not care about it either, it doesn't particularly matter what porta potties he visited and for what reasons and what he was saying about certain soldiers and Thai prostitutes and whatever else. None of it matters because they've already decided to not care about it. Take a break. Be right back with Josh Filler.
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3: Of slower sales later this year, but says sales for the last quarter were up 4.1%. Tens of thousands of people under evacuation orders in Simi Valley, California, with a wildfire burning through 2,100 acres. This is ABC News.
4: 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Investigators are continuing to sift through the debris left behind near a silo at Robbins Lumber Mill after Friday's fatal fire and explosion. Assistant State Fire Marshal Joe Davis says they're looking for evidence of what may have caused the fire.
5: That's to try to remove the remains of the silo that is at the scene of the incident. Our mission as investigators at this point is to seek answers on how this fire occurred.
4: CBS 13 News reports investigators hope to finish the on-scene portion of their investigation by the end of the week. Some experts think the fire may be connected to dust. A dead body is headed to the state medical examiner after divers recovered human remains in the water at Portsmouth Naval Shipyard in Kittery. The remains were discovered Wednesday morning by divers who were doing routine barge inspections near a dry dock. Maine State Police and the Naval Criminal Investigative Service are investigating. Police say there's no danger to the public. A woman has serious injuries after being hit by a vehicle while trying to cross the street in Saco. Police say that woman was hit while using a crosswalk on Route 112 at North and Spring Streets Wednesday morning. The 20-year-old woman was taken to Maine Medical Center in Portland with serious but non-life-threatening injuries. That crash is under investigation. A 14-year-old boy who was shot in the leg in Lewiston is now facing charges. That boy was treated at a hospital after a shooting earlier this month, leading to the arrest of a 13- and 15-year-old boy. Lewiston police now say that victim, the 14-year-old, is charged with stealing a gun and falsifying evidence. He was taken to the State Youth Detention Center in South Portland. A home in Leeds has damage from a fire Wednesday. The Monmouth Fire Department says it started in a garage and spread to a second-floor bedroom. Firefighters were able to keep the flames from destroying the home. Many firefighters at that scene in Leeds also had to deal with leftover hot spots from a previous brush fire in Green this week. The owner of a dog that was fatally injured in a shooting in Bangor now facing charges.
6: According to the Bangor Daily News, Samuel Robichaud was charged with allowing a dog to be at large. The 8-year-old pit bull was shot by a neighbor Tuesday morning who said it ran aggressively at him and his toddlers who were playing in the driveway. The dog did not survive its injuries despite efforts by veterinarians. I'm Frankie Azzarato, News Radio WGAN.
4: WGAN News Time 7:34. Markets from Wednesday. Yesterday, Dow up by 645. S&P higher by 79. NASDAQ was up 399. Stock futures this morning in the red. Dow is down 108 right now. S&P lower by 20. NASDAQ is up by 122. Checking sports.
7: The Boston Red Sox defeated the Kansas City Royals last night 4-3. For the second straight night, Jarren Duran hit a big homer. This time it was the go-ahead one to give him the win and the sweep of Kansas City. The Sox are off today. It was the Portland Sea Dogs over the Reading Fighting Phils 9-4 last night at Hadlock Field. The same two play again later this morning. And the Hearts of Pine are back at it Saturday when they host Greenville Triumph SC at Fitzpatrick Stadium. Andy Mounter, News Radio WG.

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1: And checking your accuracy for the forecast, here's meteorologist Joe Lundberg.
2: Today will be dramatically cooler and less humid than yesterday, with clouds and some sunshine, high 63. Becoming mainly clear and chilly tonight, though 42. Tomorrow mostly sunny and cool, but pleasant, the high 65.
1: Currently 57 in Portland, but a roller coaster with a temperature from 89 yesterday. It's 57 here at 736. Next high tide of Portland Harbor. That's coming up at 3:01 this afternoon. 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
3: WGAN Morning News. Welcome back to the program and thanks for listening. It's always a pleasure to have you with us every single week. And it's also a pleasure to have at this point in the show, midpoint of Thursday, security analyst Josh Filler, who is with us once more. Josh, how are things on Thursday morning, sir?
4: I'm doing well, Matt. And I have to one up you on Virginians electing weirdos to high office. they just elected, don't forget, Jay Jones, Attorney General, despite having a criminal background from 2022 and a guy who fantasized about watching murdered Republican children die in their parents' arms. So you're right. You know, when people lock in, they lock in. And if you're focused on something that they don't care about or have at least, you know, accounted for, you can suffer the consequences. Yeah. I think people need to start focusing on Graham Plattner's ideas as much as the idiocy that comes out of his mouth.
3: Yeah, it's no less dumb. So
4: it's certainly
3: worth paying attention to. No doubt about it. But that's what makes me scared about this, is that if you've made up your mind to not particularly care about the vessel, you know, Graham Plattner, and it's about sending a message to Trump or it's sending a message to somebody else or whatever, Susan Collins, then there's no amount of scandal that matters. And that's a concerning thing. I really wish the country wasn't in that place, but it is. Josh, I did, though, want to maybe, tackle a couple different issues here today. Earlier this week, I'll start here. We had the primary election take place in Kentucky. And actually, as that was taking place, you also had Trump weighing in on the Texas runoff race with Ken Paxton getting the Trump endorsement over John Cornyn. This is part of the larger suite of stories about Trump getting involved in a lot of these races, making endorsements, pointing at people, and then the people who he's seeking to get rid of end up losing. Happened, you know, in state Senate races in places like Indiana, and it's happening with Tom Massey, who just lost in Kentucky. Your take on that race, sir?
4: Yeah, the Kentucky race, I'm not hugely surprised that Massey lost. And you're right. It demonstrates once again that Trump's grip on the Republican Party is extremely tight. He is the president. He is the leader of the party. I think the Massey loss also demonstrates that when it comes to Trump and outside, quote, influencers like Tucker Carlson in particular, who really rallied hard for Massey, Trump is in charge. Trump is the leader. And that is as it should be. I mean, he is the elected president of the United States, and the president is usually, if not always, the leader of his party. You know, Massey's an interesting character. You know, he's often fashioned himself more of a libertarian as much as a Republican. But in the last couple of years, I think he's been less libertarian and more kook, embracing.
3: He certainly has gone down a weird road. Yeah.
4: Yeah. I mean, embracing some radical views on Israel in particular. And, you know, I know he said in his concession speech that he was delayed because he was trying to call his opponent, who couldn't be found somewhere in Tel Aviv. So he's not letting go of that line of attack. And so, you know, I say good riddance. I think the fewer people we have like that in the Republican Party, the better. And it's also another very clear lesson that if you cross Trump enough times and he really puts a mark on you politically, you're a dead man.
3: Yeah. As somebody who likes to describe himself pretty frequently as a libertarian, I used to like Thomas Massey quite a bit. And I still have a somewhat begrudging respect for some of what he, you know, represented over the years. But in recent years, you're absolutely correct. He like so many people who describe themselves as libertarians, went into kook territory. Like the line between sanity and insanity in that political ideology is very, very thin. And I like to think I'm on the right side of it, I hope. But Thomas Massie, to me, went on the wrong side of it, for sure, as many others have.
4: And as far as the Paxton endorsement, I was a little surprised about that. I don't know about you, but I thought Trump was going to stay out of it. You know, Paxton is a roll of the dice. It's a big risk. You got a sitting United States Senator, Republican, and now you're going to go with a guy who was effectively indicted by the state House of Representatives. He was impeached. He survived Senate trial at the state Senate level. He was under FBI investigation. There's a lot of baggage there. I know Texas is red, but it's not 40-point red, okay? Right. It's red. And so I think Republicans are taking a real risk there.
3: They are indeed.
4: If they nominate him, I assume he will win the nomination at this point.
3: Yeah, and as I said yesterday, Republicans routinely win the governorship of Massachusetts. So, like, if you really don't think that it can happen in Texas, it absolutely can. Turning our attention to something that I wanted to ask you about last week, though, Josh Filler, the British midterms, or as they like to call them, the by-election, happened just a week and a half ago, whenever it was. It's fascinating to watch the politics of a place that is on everything about it is the opposite of us right now. So the UK government is Labour, and Labour is their version of the Democratic Party. And they were swept into power after, a decade plus of conservative government, won a historic landslide, were absolutely shellacking the conservatives. And it took about 3.5 minutes for the UK public to reconsider that and think that they might have a little buyer's remorse. And for the last 2 years or so, they have been increasingly negative about Keir Starmer and that government. They dealt a huge blow to that government in these by-elections, and Nigel Farage's Reform UK, which is their version of maybe Trumpism, Trump Republicanism over in the UK, rose significantly while the Tories continued to decline significantly also. What do you make of this, and how do you juxtapose it with what happens in the United States and what's going on in the West broadly?
4: Yeah. So, I mean, you mentioned that you're correct. The Tories held office for well over a decade. The problem was they did not govern conservatively. They promised over and over again to end mass migration. The British and much of Western Europe have experienced really for a decade, if not more, of what we experienced for 4 years under Biden with open borders. And we had a massive backlash here as well and reelected Trump, despite the fact that he'd been convicted of a felony, going back to the Plattner thing. People were outraged and they were furious, and the economy was not well either. The British have all of that on steroids. Their economy is a hot mess. Their per capita GDP now is lower than Mississippi's. Okay, so they're importing third world migrants at a massive clip, and their standard of living is plummeting. So they're obviously furious, even though they elected the Tories to fix it. They actually made it worse. And so, like you said, Labour comes in, but Labour's not going to fix it because Labour basically is going to take what the Tories did and increase it. So Nigel Farage is basically doing what Trump did. The biggest difference, though, Matt, is he's not trying to reform the Tories, the conservatives. He's basically created his own party, which is Reform. And they went from basically 3 seats at the local level to over 1,500. Okay, they won a massive landslide in that midterm, and they're the leading party to win the majority of seats in Parliament. Now, I say majority, they're going to win a plurality at this point because there's so many parties.
3: Right.
4: But what I think it represents ultimately is that there is a segment of the British public that doesn't want to watch the country basically turn off the lights, that they're going to try to fight for their culture, fight for their history, fight for their economy. You know, whether they can turn it around or not, I honestly don't know. I mean, the country on its current trajectory is going to be Lebanon. It's going to be sectarian, violent, and poor.
3: Yeah, I know. And I can't remember who it was that I was watching, but one British politician was making the point. There was a recent survey that just came out where the British public was asked where they would rank themselves in the United States if it was a state economically? Like, how is your wealth, like, you know, your per capita GDP? Like, where would you be in that list of 50 states? And the average British response was something like 7th. And the actual answer is 51st. They would be behind the worst American state in terms of that economic performance. And so I think that part of this, honestly, is just lack of awareness or lack of understanding, or like they don't have a clear picture of exactly what's wrong and why and how to fix it. So I'm wondering if anybody who takes charge, if it's Nigel Farage, anybody else, is not going to run into the same thing that Keir Starmer did, which is paralysis and an inability to do anything. I mean, the Conservatives were elected when they were in charge on a mandate for change, and they just ran headlong into the bureaucracy and everything else that just prevented them from being able to do anything, and their own party was too weak about it anyway. And it just, I feel like that's almost the West's problem everywhere. It's like whoever wins ends up immediately becoming unpopular because they don't ultimately change much.
4: Yeah, it's going to be hard. And, you know, they have the parliamentary system, unlike what we have here, and they're going to have to put together a coalition government unless, you know, by some miracle, they're swept in independently, which I guess could happen. But, you know, the Tories will basically have to go the way of the dodo bird for that to happen. But look, they're the canary in the coal mine. On top of all the other problems I mentioned, you know, they are as anti-free speech in the UK as, you know, maybe some of the old Eastern European countries, which sounds hard to believe. But if you take a look at the thousands of people that are investigated each year, often arrested, sometimes even prosecuted and jailed, simply for posting things like, hey, maybe we shouldn't have mass migration from the third world. It's crazy. This is not your father's Britain. Everything about that country is a mess. And it's the center of modern Western classical liberal thought, and it's going down the tubes. And anyone who cares about the West should care greatly about what happens in the UK. And I'm with you. I don't know if it can be saved, but I hope they at least make the effort to try.
3: Yeah, it's also the place where the most arrests have happened for things you've posted online and speech. By a lot, by the way. I'm going a little long in this segment, but I don't care because Josh Fuller's awesome. Let's do one last one really quick if we can. The Trump lawsuit against the IRS and the anti-weaponization fund that has been created out of the result of the settlement there, of the drop in the suit and everything. Can you tell me a little bit about this little story here and what that anti-weaponization fund is and will be used for? Your thoughts on the whole thing?
4: So I think it's a very interesting idea and one that I actually probably agree with. My question is the devil's in the details. It's a lot of money. And basically it was set up because Trump sued the IRS because they leaked his tax returns. He settled with them. There was some Article 3 jurisdiction issues. Can the president sue an agency under his command? Do you have a case in controversy there, an actual one that a court can hear? So they took it out, they settled, and part of the settlement was, you know, they're going to set up this fund. Trump and his family cannot go into the fund, so that's part of it. The IRS is not going to harass him for any back taxes. That was also part of it. But basically, people who've been harassed, and it could be anybody, I mean, theoretically, Matt, this could cover James Comey, who believes that they have been wrongly and falsely targeted by a weaponized federal justice system, could go in and seek damages, seek an apology. Obviously, if you don't have standards, if you don't have transparency, if you don't have independence, this could turn into a slush fund. One individual has already gone in, a guy named Caputo, who was a spokesman at HHS under Trump 1. He was harassed for 10 years by DOJ, and he's asking for damages of about $2.7 million. I do think there were people whose lives were destroyed by Trump-Russia collusion and others, like Michael Flynn, who do need to be and should be compensated. But if this isn't handled correctly, it too could become a hot mess.
3: Indeed. And that's where we'll have to end today. Appreciate it as always, Josh Fuller. It is a pleasure talking as always, and we'll talk next Thursday.
4: You then.
3: See ya. Let's take a break. Come back with more. 879-9426. That is the phone number if you'd like to be a part of the program. You should do so. Let's go into the newsroom, though. Jason Taylor, what's happening in the newsroom today, sir?
1: Yeah, town councilors in several main communities are considering moratoriums on new massive data center projects. We'll talk about one of those coming up. That's really top of mind all over the state. And Ogunquit has been formally recognized as a bike-friendly town. All of that on the way after ABC covers the world top of the hour. 7:50 right now. We've got 57 in Portland with your AccuWeather forecast.
2: Today will be dramatically cooler and less humid than yesterday, with clouds and some sunshine, high 63. Becoming mainly clear and chilly tonight, though 42. Tomorrow mostly sunny and cool, but pleasant, the high 65. I'm AccuWeather meteorologist Joe Lundberg on Southern Maine's official weather station. 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
3: And we're back again. It is 7:52 on the WGAN Morning News. Welcome back to the program. Thanks for being here, as always. Let's get some calls. Let's get some calls in the door. As I said before, by the way, Jesse Fairbanks not able to join us at 8 o'clock, so a perfect time for your calls then and till the end of the show. Actually, we are wide open, so go ahead and give us a buzz right now, 879-9426. As you do, let me prevent Danny Martinetti from actually answering the phone if you call by asking him what the poll question was from yesterday and what the results thus far are. Danny?
8: Yep, and it's going on basically the conversation that you've been having all morning regarding Graham Plattner. Do you think the latest Graham Plattner Reddit scandal is going to hurt his chances of winning in November?
3: You know, I'm not sure. I don't know what my answer is. I would say probably yes, but the question really becomes how much it will hurt him. Is it hurting him half a percentage point? A point? 10 points? I don't know. I think it probably does hurt him, but like I'm not convinced it's going to hurt him a lot. And I don't think I'm alone on that one. What was the actual answer?
8: 75% right now is saying yes and no at 25%. So
3: excellent. Excellent. 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If you visit Classic Flooring, you'll find carpet, hardwood, tile, stone, vinyl, and laminate. 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By the way, finished it up yesterday.
8: I was going to ask you, they're over
3: Chef's
8: your house?
3: Chef's kiss. Yeah? Chef's kiss. Mwah. Fantastic. Absolutely.
8: Did you do the basement or upstairs? Where did you do?
3: Basement, although I will say my wife is keen to do upstairs because the flooring up there, I mean, all of our flooring is actually fairly old. Yeah. Actually, even the downstairs area where our living room is, it needs to be certainly needs to be polished and and I think the kitchen needs to, we got to do some stuff. But the upstairs floor is a different kind of flooring. It's like big wide planks and there's some spaces that have developed. So we've been talking about potentially putting some floors up there. But that may be the next project. The one that I did with them this week was the basement. Because what's happening is there's too many humans that live in my house. And my son is returning from college Sunday. And we need to put the baby in there in the baby's own room and, you know, give him a space. And right now he's been in Alex's room and Alex needs Alex's room. So we're going to be rearranging literally everybody's rooms. And Alex is going to be going down to the basement in that finished side that now has a brand new floor.
8: Nice.
3: And has a well done. Thank you very much. I'm going to pat myself on the back here. Renovation outside the floor for the walls and everything else that I had done during COVID. I put up drywall up there. I put up a shiplap on one of the walls. It looks nice. Yeah, really, really nice overall. So it'll be a decent bedroom for the summer, and it'll be nice and cool down there as a guy who used to live in the basement. 879-9426 is the phone number. Let's go to the phones, though, and see what's on your mind. Probably not flooring in my basement. Rick from Sanford. What's happening, sir?
9: Good morning. Thanks for taking my call.
3: You bet.
9: Hey, you don't suppose that because Plattner's name is always, always, always in the news that that's, you know, the popularity thing. And if you think it's bad now, wait till the 16-year-olds are able to vote.
3: Well, I don't expect that's going to happen anytime soon, Rick.
9: The Democrats are pushing for it.
3: I know they are, but I don't. There are some lines in the society still. Maybe one
9: just,
3: of them.
9: It just seems like people are not paying attention to what's being said behind his name.
3: No, they just don't care. I think that's the answer. I think they don't care what he says, what he does.
9: Or I think you had it right yesterday when you said the George Costanza thing.
3: Yeah. I really think that. I believe that. This is the grand unifying theory of Graham Platter to me. It's the George Costanza effect of that episode when he was the bad boy and that blonde woman in Lane's office was all hot to trot for him because he was forbidden. He was wrong and different and dangerous and whatever else.
9: And there you go. You said it right there. He's forbidden and wrong. And that's why people want him.
3: Is it inappropriate of me to note the female to male polling response difference, by the way, about Plattner too?
9: Oh, hell no. Yeah. we won't go there because I'm going to get in trouble.
3: Well, I mean, I'm just saying. He's dangerous.
9: The right brain, left brain thing. With the female thing, I think it goes a lot more than left brain.
3: I'm really going to get myself in trouble if I go down that road. I'm just pointing it out. You know, he's wrong. He's bad. Don't associate with him. He's from the wrong side of the tracks.
9: I'm glad I didn't serve with him.
3: Yeah, I bet you are. I bet you are. He would have clapped if you got shot. He would have been excited about it. Appreciate it.
9: Oh, my God.
3: Thanks a lot,
9: Rick. Have a good one.
3: You too. Yeah, no, I, as much fun as we're having with this, I actually believe in that sociological phenomenon. I think that that's actually a really big part of this, is the very point, this is exactly what happened with Trump. The people who have a problem with Plattner, it's like your enemies are your best friends. The best friend of Donald Trump has always been the nuttiest, kookiest left-winger that exists. And the other best friend of Trump has been the establishment party hack on the Republican side of the aisle who, you know, wants things to be the way they've always been and, you know, doesn't like anybody disrupting anything and whatever. And just, you know, let's just keep doing our wine and cheese parties and passing omnibus bills and all that stuff. I just want to keep doing what we've been doing. Don't want to rock the boat. Those two people blessed Donald Trump with their opposition to him. You know, the Never Trump phenomenon was a good thing for Trump because the people in the party who had the power hated those people. And so you are marked by your enemies. And if you don't like them, whoever they don't like, you like. And I think that's the case with Plattner right now, is that his enemies are the Democratic establishment and the Republican-Trump coalition. So what do you think the Democrats think of that? Exactly. 879-9426. We'll be right back.
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12: From ABC News, I'm Sherry Preston. Be it by car or by plane, tens of millions of us are planning to bolt this Memorial Day weekend, and the busiest time could be this afternoon. ABC's Alex Stone's got more on the rush.
13: Even though gas prices and airfares are up this year, Memorial Day weekend travel is expected to be record-breaking. AAA predicts 45 million Americans will travel at least 50 miles from home beginning today through Monday. 3.5 million are expected to fly domestically. AAA says top domestic places people are going to over the holiday weekend, Orlando, Seattle, New York, Las Vegas, Miami, and San Francisco. Alex Stone, ABC News.
12: At least one home destroyed in the wind-driven Sandy fire in California's

0: Simi Valley, one of several burning across the state. ABC's Trevor Ault is there.
1: Conditions have been slowly improving, helping firefighters start to get the upper hand. The Sandy fire here is now 22% contained, but new fires are sparking up every day.
0: That fire has caused more than 40,000 evacuations. A medical mystery in New Mexico that began with a 911 call about a drug overdose.
2: It was clear that something else was going on when the paramedics started getting sick after they were exposed to something inside a home east of Albuquerque.
3: We definitely don't believe that it was airborne. Born because I'm not sick. I was there at the scene.
2: Peter Nieto is mayor of the town of Mountain Air, population 900. Fentanyl exposure is a possibility, but Nieto says
3: that house is not a problem house at all. That's not one of our known drug houses.
2: Three of the four original patients would die while 18 paramedics were treated and decontaminated. Two were left in serious condition. Jim Ryan, ABC News.
0: In Washington, the House is expected today to take another vote compelling President Trump to withdraw from the war with Iran. Previous votes on similar resolutions have failed, but Democrats are hoping today might be different. Republicans are expected to drop their $1 billion security proposal for the new White House ballroom after members of their own party questioned the lack of detail in the Secret Service request. 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
6: 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Three large-scale services are being held today for recent deaths here in Maine. There's a celebration of life for Joshua Tibbetts. That's the game warden who died last Tuesday in a plane crash. That ceremony takes place 1 o'clock this afternoon in Bangor. Meanwhile, there's also a public visitation for Andrew Cross this evening. That's the firefighter who lost his life in the lumber mill explosion in Searsmont last Friday. His visitation is in Belfast this evening. And there's also a memorial today for Gerald Talbot. That's Maine's first black elected legislator and civil rights activist. Talbot died this month at age 94. He'll be honored at Merrill Auditorium here in Portland at 10 o'clock this morning. A dead body is headed to the state medical examiner after divers recovered human remains in the water at Portsmouth Naval Shipyard in Kittery. Now, those remains were discovered Wednesday morning by divers who were doing routine barge inspections near a dry dock. Maine State Police and the Naval Criminal Investigative Service are investigating. Police say there's no danger to the public, however. A woman has serious injuries after being hit by a vehicle while trying to cross the street in Saco. Police say that woman was hit while using a crosswalk on Route 112 at North and Spring Streets Wednesday morning. The 20-year-old woman was taken to Maine Medical Center in Portland with serious but non-life-threatening injuries. That crash is under investigation. A 14-year-old boy who was shot in the leg in Lewiston now facing charges. That boy was treated at a hospital after a shooting earlier this month, leading to the arrest of a 13 and 15-year-old boy. Meanwhile, Lewiston police now say that victim, the 14-year-old, is charged with stealing a gun and falsifying evidence. He was taken to the State Youth Detention Center in South Portland. A motorcyclist has life-threatening injuries from a crash with a vehicle in Waldoboro. Police say 75-year-old Laura Livingston was attempting to make a U-turn to avoid construction backup when she was hit by a motorcycle driven by 49-year-old Justin Dennison. Dennison received life-threatening injuries and was flown to a trauma center while Livingston had minor injuries. Waldoboro police say they're now waiting for crash reconstruction results. A Maine church is suing the federal government for interfering with the ceremonial use of the hallucinogenic drug ayahuasca.
7: Pachamama Sanctuary in Casco uses ayahuasca tea during ceremonies, which members refer to as a medicine. The church is now suing multiple federal agencies, including the U.S. Attorney General and DHS, claiming they unlawfully seized materials used to brew the tea. They said the feds violated the Constitution and the Religious Freedom Restoration Act. I'm Frankie Azzarotta, News Radio WGAN.
6: Town councilors in several Maine communities are considering moratoriums on new massive data center projects. One moratorium is being considered in Westbrook, where Mayor David Moore says he doesn't see many upsides to data centers.
8: Everything that we're hearing about these new large data centers that are supporting AI, and I've yet to see very many positives, at least in this initial discussions we've had, that would outweigh all the negatives we're talking about.
6: Scarborough, Sanford, and Jay are also considering plans for new data centers. Ogunquits has been formally recognized as a bike-friendly town. The recognition comes from the League of American Bicyclists, who gave the town a bronze-level designation, bicycle-friendly town. WGAN News Time is 8:06. Checking the markets from yesterday, Dow was up on Wednesday by 645. S&P higher by 79. The NASDAQ was up by 399. Stock futures this morning, they are in the red. Dow down by 89, S&P off by 21, NASDAQ is down 131. Check in sports.
9: The Boston Red Sox defeated the Kansas City Royals last night 4-3. For the second straight night, Jarren Duran hit a big homer. This time it was the go-ahead one to give them the win and the sweep of Kansas City. The Sox are off today. It was the Portland Sea Dogs over the Reading Fighting Phils 9-4 last night at Hadlock Field. The same two play again later this morning. And the Hearts of Pine are back at it Saturday when they host Greenville Triumph SC at Fitzpatrick Stadium. Andy Mounter, News Radio, WGAN.
6: And you're accurate with the forecasters, meteorologist Joe Lundberg.
10: Today will be dramatically cooler and less humid than yesterday, with clouds and some sunshine, high 63. Becoming mainly clear and chilly tonight, though 42. Tomorrow mostly sunny and cool, but pleasant, the high 65.
6: And a dramatic seesaw with our temperature was 92 Tuesday, yesterday 89. As you said, low 60s today, 56 right now in Portland here at 8:08. Next high tide of Portland Harbor, 3:01 this afternoon. 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
11: All right, it's 8:08 WGAN Morning News. For those of you who are regular Jesse Fairbanks fans, sadly, he's unable to join us today, so we will not be able to talk with him on this fine Thursday. We'll get him next week, though, and we'll catch up on all the stuff that we missed. You know, sad to not have him, but you know what? It does mean we have an open moment or two or, you know, even an hour here for you and your calls. If you'd like to join the program, 879-9426, that is the phone number. It's also the text line. If you want to text on the text line, go right ahead. And if you want to email matt@wgan.com, by all means, do that also. Let's go to the phones now and talk to Gordon, who is with us. Gordon, how are you?
12: Good morning. Listen, you probably already know what I'm going to ask you, but
11: You always keep me guessing, Gordon. You always keep me guessing. You could. No, there are so many questions you could ask me right now, I have no idea. So go right ahead.
12: Okay. I just want to mention one thing before I go to my question, is that I'm a subscriber to the Epoch Times, and I get their weekly newspaper. But what I saw this morning when I went online to check, you know, my PC, they're going to start journalism school, okay? That's a small comment. I said, I haven't read the whole thing, but I said, how interesting, because I actually like their reporting. Okay, so here's my question.
11: Here's your question.
12: What do you think? I'm looking for accountability with this new U.S. attorney and U.S. Marshal. What do you expect from them? Because I like to see, I know the AG, I think they got some plans after the election to go after these states that are not complying the rule of law. I just wonder what you thought about all that.
11: I've actually been asked this question by some people who are looking at the new U.S. attorney and saying, like, you know, you going to do anything? Like, is anything going to happen at any point sometime soon? And one of the things that I think is important in this little story, Gordon, is the fact that, to my knowledge, unless I missed something, he's still not Senate approved. So the appointment has been made. It's more or less a quote-unquote temporary appointment. And I am of the belief that someone in that position is likely in a don't rock the boat situation looking to get their Senate confirmation. And once they get it, would be a little bit more bold about what they want to do, tackling things like organized crime in the state of Maine, potentially some powerful politicians in the state of Maine of certain parties here and there. I think that's much more likely after the confirmation happens than before. So given the fact that I don't think it's happened yet, and that's, you know, shame on me for not 100% knowing that, but I'm pretty sure. I think that is a big explainer of it. Now, after it happens, if it does that mean that the new U.S. attorney turns into a holy warrior and goes absolutely bonkers, you know, throwing out indictments and going after people? Not necessarily. Not necessarily. I think I'm still in a wait-and-see mode on whether or not I think this is going to be a good thing.
12: Well, I expect him to prosecute fraud. I think, and also
11: I certainly
12: the Chinese.
11: Do.
12: And that's, and I know they're going, well, I see what ICE is doing. I expect that to be stepped up too. But I'm actually looking at the politicians that were not following the law. But I guess that's.
11: Well, I am too, Gordon. I mean, everything you just said, I agree with. The question is do you have, are you brave enough to do that if you think it's going to risk you being confirmed by the Senate and make that job permanent, or at least sort of permanent, as long as Trump's in office, at least? I'm just trying to explain why some of those things may not be happening right now. It's either that they're just unwilling to do it and they're kind of backing away from that tough prosecutorial, you know, pathway, or he's temporarily afraid of doing it because he doesn't want to undermine his own support. But either way, he should be doing it. I mean, they should be doing it. That should be a major fraud, and prosecutions of political corruption should be at the center of what these people are working on. Absolutely. 100% agree, Gordon. Does that answer your question, I hope?
12: Yeah, nothing bit? Like that. I'm sorry. I thought I read that. I'm sorry.
11: I'm sorry. Say that again, Gordon. Your phone was down for a second.
12: I thought he was confirmed. I'm sorry. I
11: well, let me double-check it here. For Maine confirmation. He was appointed late last year.
13: Yeah, appointed.
11: Oh, it was 2 days ago.
13: Yeah.
11: Yeah. No, okay, so they just did. So everything I just said, I think start the clock now, because if this did indeed happen 2 days ago, see, shame on me for missing this. U.S. Senate voted on Monday to confirm Benson's appointment as U.S. attorney. So that did just happen. So here's the thing, Gordon. Everything that I just said, I'll make one addendum to it. Now that that's happened, watch the next month. Watch the next month very clearly, because if all of a sudden you see an upswing in activity, in action, in prosecutions, in arrests, in investigations, etc., maybe a major announcement that we're going after Chinese organized crime, that kind of thing, then it sort of lends credence to one of my theories here that he may have been cautious before that happened and then be aggressive afterwards. And if you don't see him act, then it was just a intentional choice. I say, so watch the next month. Watch the next
12: month. Now, I know the administration is aggressively going after election fraud or election, whatever we want to call it. And we know that the state of Maine has not complied with the Constitution on that. I think the Supreme Court made a decision in the 90s, and they've been taken to court, and they keep losing.
11: Yeah, no, and that will happen too here. I mean, the Bellows thing, which she's bragging about in her latest commercial, by the way, the non-compliance with the federal government on that. She, you know, when that ultimately gets resolved in the courts, she will lose it. She will. But that's going to take time. I don't know what that docket looks like right now, honestly.
12: I think the only wishful thinking I'm thinking of is indictments. But,
11: well,
12: you know what I mean? Because you don't know how the, a jury's going to react.
11: Yeah.
12: But indictments, I'm looking forward to.
11: Well.
12: You know, I'm not looking for the orange jumpsuit, you know.
11: The perp walk. Yeah.
12: Yes, I would like it, but it doesn't mean I'm getting it.
11: Yeah, I don't think you are getting it. I don't think you are. Actually, Steve Robbins had a good post on Facebook yesterday, and shame on him, by the way, because he's off in paternity leave right now. He should be out of the news, unplugging and just kind of chilling, but he can't help himself. But he said something that I think is right, that people who are hoping for like prosecutions of fraud and perp walks and, you know, accountability or whatever are underestimating the amount of time. Like, if you want to get people for that, the amount of time that it requires for an investigation to happen, a case to be made, you know, then finally actually executing arrests and all that stuff, it's a pretty long time. I mean, it can take years oftentimes to really do that. So if you're hoping for accountability here, you need to bypass that and you know, obviously keep working on it and try to get those people eventually. But right now, the thing that needs to happen is reforming the system and cutting off the places where that fraud is happening. You know, a lot of these providers, these zombie providers all over the state that are getting the Medicaid funding, those need to be stopped immediately. They need to be defunded, and the people in charge of them need to be, I think, you know, most of them are not U.S. citizens and are here with permission. I think, like, a lot of stuff needs to happen in that regard first before you can ever dream of the prosecutions that I think you're talking about, Gordon. And hopefully they come, but I just think that it'll be a while.
12: Now, since you said that, and I actually am thinking that either Rubio or Vance is going to win the next presidential election.
11: Certainly the odds on favorites. Yeah.
12: I don't expect this U.S. attorney to be replaced. And this is why he may be, but I'm just saying,
11: he would probably only be if the Republicans lost. If it was a Democratic president, he'd be gone. But I would assume you are correct that he would stick if a new Republican president came in.
12: So what we're talking about, these politicians who set up this all these different things, they put, you know, the children, and they there's a long list of things that they have not complied with, and I'm hoping that in the long term, eventually they'll be held accountable. It may not be what, you know, we would like it earlier, but I'm saying there's a lot of other things that are already to go to court, basically.
11: Yeah. I would think that that's true. I think this is actually highlighting something, and thanks for the call, Gordon. Very good call. That's rack worthy. Well done, sir. One of the things that's going to be important, if you care about anything that is happening in the country right now, you know, Trump's term, I mean, think about what it is for a minute. It's an interrupted second term. So if you have 8 years and you're in charge for 8 years, you can do a lot of stuff. And then in your second term, you can really sink your teeth into like permanent fundamental change. You know, it's basically the second term is the place where you get to bake in your reforms and your changes. Like Reagan's first term was, just as an example, highly ambitious, extremely volatile, very much changed the country and how we do a lot of things. But it wasn't, if he had lost in 84, if he hadn't returned, all of it would have been transitory. It all would have gone away. It would have been not permanent. And in his second term, he really baked in a lot of that stuff so that it sunk in. And then, of course, you had George H.W. Bush follow him. So you had 12 years of Republican presidents who fundamentally set in cement a lot of those reforms. You know, even though George H.W. Bush was certainly more moderate than Reagan, you got to give him credit that from foreign policy all the way to economic policy, even with the tax hike, it was very much, you know, formalizing and finalizing and making permanent the Reagan Revolution. Trump, his second term isn't really like that. It's like a second first term in a lot of ways because it was interrupted. So you had the first term, then you had Biden, and Biden basically attempted to undo as much of what Trump did in his first term as he possibly could, and in fact made some things, like immigration, worse than they were than Trump when Trump arrived. And so now Trump comes back and is attempting to do X, Y, and Z. You know, we could talk about his agenda and whether you like it or not, that's fine, but he's attempting to do whatever he's attempting to do, but now he's sort of like starting from behind the eight ball a little bit and may get it back to where he thought it was when he left the first time, or maybe a little bit better, but it wouldn't be a typical second term that really bakes in the pie, which means, and this is why I'm even talking about this, the next election in 28, and whether or not J.D. Vance or Marco Rubio or someone else ends up winning, or one of the Democrats ends up winning, is going to be monumentally important in terms of formalizing, finalizing, and making permanent anything that you like that the Trump administration has pursued, whether it's anti-fraud stuff, whether it's immigration related, whatever. If you want to keep any of that stuff going and make it actually have some permanent legs, it's going to need 8, if not 12 years. I mean, the ideal for the Republicans would be to have Trump and then Vance, or Trump and then Rubio or whatever. And then in that period, you can truly make permanent change. But if that doesn't happen, it's just going to play this whipsaw game of back and forth. And it will not really permanently change anything. Because there's not going to be enough time that goes by. I mean, and prosecution, investigations, all that stuff. This U.S. attorney that just got confirmed, right? How long is that going to take? He's probably going to be out of office by the time it really can get cooking. So let's take a quick break here.
13: Got a thought on that.
11: You have a thought on that, Jason Taylor?
13: Well, I'm talking about you second terms. And Trump, a second first term. What if we went through a cycle of, I don't know, 20 several decades of just, or a long time of just single term presidents, opposite parties?
11: Say that again.
13: Okay. Here's 4 years of a Democrat, yeah. 4 years of Republican, yeah. Democrat, Republican, just single
11: just
13: terms
11: going
13: all the way
11: like
13: through
11: that?
13: Like that. Because we watched how Trump did stuff and then Biden, yeah. as you said, trying to reverse it, and Trump's reversing what Biden did.
11: Sure. Yeah. So you're saying, what would we be if that ended up happening?
13: Yeah, I'm kind of curious.
11: Yeah, very confused is what we would be. I think. Very, very confused.
13: Well, I'm already
11: You know, that's
13: confused.
11: Not really happened in American history,
13: no.
11: outside of the early 1800s when there was a couple of those, but it's usually two-termers.
13: Well, we got several cycles here of after George W. Bush, H.W. Bush, it was two terms up until Trump and then Biden.
11: Yeah.
13: Yeah.
11: Yeah, well, it's an interesting thought experiment. We'll maybe talk about that on the other side of the break.
13: Nice.
11: So why don't you help us get to that break by doing the news, sir? What do you got for us?
13: Several fire departments called into battle last Friday's fatal lumber mill explosion in Searsmont, struggling now after suffering injuries and losses of equipment and fire engines. More on that and that perspective coming up here bottom of the hour. Also, the owner of a dog that was fatally injured in a shooting in Bangor. That person, that dog owner, now facing charges. All that coming up, and ABC covering the world before we get to that. 8:22 right now, we've got 57 in Portland with your AccuWeather forecast.
10: Today will be dramatically cooler and less humid than yesterday, with clouds and some sunshine, high 63. Becoming mainly clear and chilly tonight, low 42. Tomorrow mostly sunny and cool, but pleasant, the high 65. I'm AccuWeather meteorologist Joe Lundberg on Southern Maine's official weather station. 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
11: Eight 24 WGAN morning news. I'm watching CBS this morning. Survivor's still a thing? People watch that? Survivor 50?
19: Yeah, I've been watching Survivor 50.
13: They're talking about like 50-something with that. That's how many?
11: How many do they do a year?
13: Has that been on like for 20 years, though?
11: I don't think it's been that long, has it?
19: No, so it's been 50 seasons, but it's been the course of 25 years.
11: 25 years?
13: Yeah, it's been that long.
11: Survivor started in 2000.

0: Yeah, it seems like he did.
1: Did it really?
2: Yeah, yeah. Maybe before that, but
1: no. It did not start before that. No, it did not.
2: Early 2000s. I have to look at that. But yeah, I'm actually watching season 50 right now.
1: You're what? I knew oh, it. Man. You're one of them. You're one of them.
2: Oh, man.
0: I think I lost track after maybe the first half or the first season or whatever. Maybe the first season and a half and got old.
1: 2000.
0: Yeah.
1: 2000 is when it started. May of 2000. 50? Seasons of that? Good Lord. I don't know. Danny, God love you. 879-9426 if you want to join us. Let's go to Paul from South Portland. Paul, how are you?
3: Hey, Matt. Doing good. I'm really loving, I'm going to call your George Costanza theory. I'm going to call it the Costanza attraction effect. And it has a predictive value.
1: It does.
3: Because George was first only doing it because he wanted to be attractive.
1: Right.
3: And then finally the girl had enough with it and he no longer was attractive after a while. So this would predict that number one, it's great Occam razor thing because it's very simple theory. It says it accounts for the past data because Plattner only put on the tattoo to be one of the guys. He now took off the tattoo because he wanted to be attractive and found out it was a problem. Now he's saying the things he says just to get likes on the internet. And now as a politician, he's just being needy and doing the things to try to get liked and get information, like George Costanza. He's a very needy guy. And this, your theory would then predict eventually people are going to say, you know, I don't want the person that's just putting on a show all the time.
1: Yeah.
3: I want the real person who's always there for me.
1: Suppose so. But you got to also, you also have to acknowledge, though, Paul, in that episode, when she really lost interest, it was when he was no longer a bad boy because Elaine was trying to, you know, like do a solid for George and say, actually, he's a really good person and stuff like that. And as soon as that bubble was popped and he's not really that bad of a boy anymore, now I'm not all that interested, right? And I think that might have some allusions to this race, too. If Plattner's balloon is ever popped, I think it pops big. And he, you know, he could lose by 30 points if it does. But if it stays inflated, we might be in trouble. Thanks, Paul. Good call, as always. Appreciate it. Let's take a quick break. Be right back with more on WGN.
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0: Stroll. 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

0: Make SpaceX public. No word yet on when shares may go on sale, but experts say the move could push Musk's net worth over the $1 trillion mark. Investigators at a home outside Albuquerque, New Mexico, are trying to figure out what happened that left three people dead, 18 first responders sick. The mayor of the town says fentanyl is a possibility, but that house has never been on their radar as a possible drug house. This is ABC News.
1: 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Several fire departments called in to battle last Friday's fatal lumber mill explosion in Searsmont are struggling after suffering injuries and losses of equipment and fire engines. Belfast Fire Chief Patrick Richard says he's lending a helping hand to those departments.
2: They've all suffered some loss of personnel, loss of equipment, so they're running short on all angles. You know, we're able to provide personnel, we're able to provide equipment when needed.
1: CBS 13 News reports fire departments in the area are also dealing with mental anguish after the devastating fire and explosion. The tragedy made national headlines. A dead body is headed to the state medical examiner after divers recovered human remains in the water at Portsmouth Naval Shipyard in Kittery. The remains were discovered Wednesday morning by divers who were doing routine barge inspections near a dry dock. Maine State Police and the Naval Criminal Investigative Service are investigating. They say there's no danger to the public. A woman has serious injuries after being hit by a vehicle while trying to cross the street in Saco. Police say that woman was hit while using a crosswalk on Route 112 at North and Spring Streets Wednesday morning. The 20-year-old woman was taken to Maine Medical Center in Portland with serious but non-life-threatening injuries. That crash is under investigation. A 14-year-old boy was shot in the leg in Lewiston now is facing charges. The boy was treated at a hospital after a shooting earlier this month, leading to the arrest of a 13 and 15-year-old boy. Lewiston police now say the victim is charged with stealing a gun and falsifying evidence. He was taken to the State Youth Detention Center in South Portland. A home in Leeds has damage from a fire Wednesday. The Monmouth Fire Department says it started in a garage and spread to a second-floor bedroom. Firefighters were able to keep the flames from destroying the home. Many firefighters on the scene in Leeds also had to deal with leftover hotspots from a previous brush fire in Green this week. The owner of a dog that was fatally injured in a shooting in Bangor is now facing charges.
3: According to the Bangor Daily News, Samuel Robichaud was charged with allowing a dog to be at large. The 8-year-old pit bull was shot by a neighbor Tuesday morning who said it ran aggressively at him and his toddlers who were playing in the driveway. The dog did not survive its injuries despite efforts by veterinarians. I'm Frankie Azzarato, News Radio WGAN.
1: And WGAN News Time now is 8:34. Checking the markets from Wednesday. Yesterday, Dow was up 645. S&P was higher by 79. NASDAQ up by 399. Stock futures this morning currently in the red. Dow down 161. We've got the S&P off by 28. NASDAQ is down by 164. Now checking sports.
4: The Boston Red Sox defeated the Kansas City Royals last night 4-3 for the second straight night. Jaron Duran hit a big homer. This time it was the go-ahead one to give them the win and the sweep of Kansas City. The Sox are off today. It was the Portland Sea Dogs over the Reading Fighting Phils 9-4 last night at Hadlock Field. The same two play again later this morning. And the Hearts of Pine are back at it Saturday when they host Greenville Triumph SC at Fitzpatrick Stadium. Andy Mounter, News Radio WGAN.
1: And now checking your AccuWeather forecast with meteorologist Joe Lundberg.
5: Today will be dramatically cooler and less humid than yesterday with clouds and some sunshine. High 63. Becoming mainly clear and chilly tonight, though 42. Tomorrow, mostly sunny and cool, but pleasant. The high 65.
1: We are at 57 right now. A little bit of sun here in South Portland at 8:36. Next high tide of Portland Harbor. That is coming up at 3:01 this afternoon. 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

0: 9426. And you can email me, Matt, at WGAN.com. All great ways of contacting the show, and we always love it when you do just that. This is Thursday, so Danny, what does that mean in terms of the Caller of the Week extravaganza?
1: You know, it means when we end the show, we actually look for our Call of the Week. So we have about, what, 20 minutes left in the show? So if you want to call in, get in for the running of the Caller of the Week. Gordon was a great contender as well. You racked
0: well,
1: out.
0: Well, so you know who else was? You know who else was? Steve from Westbrook. More than one texter said, Steve from Westbrook, Caller of the Week? Could it be?
1: All right, I'll lead you with that, with Steve, yeah.
2: He was all about self-deprecation, Steve was.
0: I will say, Steve,
2: that was
0: Steve
2: his, 2.0. That was his character yesterday.
0: Steve 2.0 is, he's irritating me less because he seems like a android who's been reprogrammed. He is learning. And the big criticism of Steve has always been that he's a one-trick pony. He just comes and the big lie, Donald Trump, and you know, all that stuff, right? And he spent a pretty significant amount of time yesterday dumping on Barack Obama specifically because I think he was acknowledging, you know, maybe I do need to every once in a while throw some shade over here. So good for him.
2: Yeah, I know that made you happy, but the thing about him is he seems to come.
3: I think it's time for Steve from Westbrook to make the big pivot issue-wise, and I'm going to do that.
2: Well, but he usually comes in, I've noticed, with kind of talking points and, kind of harsh talking points from the left. He always kind of attacks you that way.
0: Yes, but you don't have a long history with Steve like we do. I can hear him right now twitching that you just said from the left. Because his big thing was what, Danny? The left and the right? You've got about 12 sound cuts of Steve on that one.
2: He hates
0: the fact that we are left and right, or that we say left and right, because that's not what America is.
2: Well,
0: that was his point for literally 10 years.
2: His talking points are definitely from, I don't know what you might hear.
3: You guys say liberal or most people are no-wing. They struggle to pay their taxes. They're not left or right ideologue.
0: We have this as a soundboard, by the way, because he said it so often.
2: Yeah, but each of us think that we're correct and the other side is extreme right or left or whatever. We think that our side is common sense.
0: That is the point I've been making to Steve for years, is that he's not really recognizing that he is indeed on a side, and he's not recognizing that that he is over there. Anyway, that's just he had a good take. That's all I'm saying is he had a good call. So he's in the running for Caller of the Week. So congratulations. Go to you, Steve. Well done. Bravo, sir. Bravo. incidentally, before I get to my next news item, I want to talk about Jeff Bezos because he was in the news yesterday for a couple of reasons. But to get back to the Seinfeld episode, which is now becoming my grand unifying theory of politics, do you know the episode that I'm talking about? Did you know that it was the Little Kicks episode, the one where Elaine danced at the at the holiday party or the company party that they had? And, oh yeah, let's get on the dance floor. And she starts doing the thumbs and the awkward kicking and stuff like that. And the whole story circulates around the fact that George was at the party. He hit on the blonde woman. Her name was Anna, and she was not interested. She was not interested. And then after the party, everybody starts like whispering and joking about Elaine, and like they're all like kind of mean to her and stuff like that. And it's because she was a terrible dancer and they're all making fun of her. But she thinks it was because George was there, because George always screws everything up. So she starts bad-mouthing George. And when Anna hears her talking about her or whatever, she says to her, she goes, stay away from him. He's a bad seed. He's a bad seed. Stay away from that guy. And that's when all of a sudden she's like, oh, George Costanza. Okay, he's a bad seed. Stay away from him. Okay, you know, like, and then he becomes like one of the outsiders, and it's a funny episode, right? But it's the Little Kicks. It's the Little Kicks. That's the episode in question. So I just thought I'd throw that out there as we continued with our conversation this morning. I do like that theory, by the way. I think it just answers so much of the mass psychology behind all of this. So as I march on here, let me quickly turn our attention to something entirely different. I want to talk about Jeff Bezos for a second, because he was in the news yesterday making a statement about taxes, which has attracted an awful lot of attention. Specifically, Amazon executive chairman Jeff Bezos on Wednesday said that the bottom half of American earners should pay zero federal income tax, framing the current arrangement as economically incoherent and morally unjustifiable. Quote, the top 1% of taxpayers pay about 40% of all tax revenue, and the bottom half pay 3%. I don't think it should be 3%. I think it should be 0%. He was speaking from the Blue Origins rocket facility in Merritt Island, Florida, and he repeatedly invoked the image of a nurse in Queens, or a teacher in Queens. I don't know, Queens is something in his mind for some reason. But earning $75,000 a year and paying more than $1,000 a month in taxes. We should not be asking this nurse in Queens to send her money to Washington, he said. They should be sending her an apology. It really makes no sense. He also said, I'll call this one up really quick, in this interview, you could double the taxes I pay, and it's not going to help the teacher in Queens. I promise you that. To which Zohran Mamdani, since I guess he invoked Queens, tweeted in response, I know a few teachers in Queens who would beg to differ. And I just want to ask you a question. Set aside your I don't like Jeff Bezos-ness, if you're one of those people who just doesn't like rich guys or whatever, and answer me which you think would be more helpful to a teacher in Queens or a nurse in Queens or anyone in Queens. What do you think would be more helpful? Getting rid of $1,000 per month, if not more, in income tax liabilities to the federal government? What would be more important to that person? Basically having $1,000 more per month, or having Jeff Bezos punished for success and taxed more, and have that money diffuse its way through 68 billion federal programs, a couple of which might nominally serve something in Queens somewhere, I guess. Do you think that the person who we're talking about here, this very hypothetical teacher in Queens or nurse in Queens, do you think that they would be better off with that $1,000, or do you think they'd be better off with the like 11 cents in Jeff Bezos's money that ends up going to like a daycare facility or something like that, a government funded daycare facility, or Zohran Mamdani's dreamed about and apparently just about to open city run grocery store, right? Do you think that her life is better for that or the extra $1,000 in her pocket? It's a fairly obvious answer, I think, because that money is clearly not going to diffuse its way into her life and to make it better in a way that $1,000 would. $1,000 extra per month would be significant in anybody's life. It would be in mine. It would be in yours. It would be in everybody's. So he's 100% right about that. Now, I do have questions about whether or not, as a society, it's wise to have half the people not pay income taxes, half the people not have a stake in, you know, essentially funding the society. One of the arguments has always been that you certainly don't want a high financial burden to be on people that are on the lower ends of the economic rung of society. But if you have them essentially freeload, which is to enjoy the benefits without paying anything in, then do they have a stake, and are they really as involved in the public policy universe, the political universe that dictates their lives? Do you really want to have a group of people who don't pay anything in? And, you know, anything could be anything. It could be like $100, like just anything into the system. I actually, believe it or not, I vacillate a little bit back and forth here, because one of the things that I'd like to do to get rid of the income tax entirely in both the state and the federal government is to slowly with a wrench just tighten the eligibility of that on who actually pays it and who doesn't, starting at the bottom and creeping your way up to the top before you can actually just eliminate it. Because eliminating it for somebody making $35,000 or $50,000 or $75,000 is fairly politically popular, so much more possible. So if you just do that alone and then you just raise that threshold over time, you know, you might actually be able to make your case that this is wise. But at the same time, I do have a problem with people not really participating in funding the society that they enjoy the benefits of. I mean, it should scale. I've always been much more of a flat tax guy anyway. It's not that I want an income tax to exist at all, but if it is, I'd much rather have every dollar taxed at the same rate. So if you make fewer dollars, you pay less taxes in general, and if you make more dollars, you pay more taxes. That's certainly one thing. But if you must do it in this progressive way that we do it now, fine. But I think you should probably pay something. I do. I think you should probably pay something. And Mamdani, you can just be quiet now. I mean, your city's already bankrupt and you've been there for like 3.5 minutes. It's time to sit down and be quiet. But, you know, one of the other points that Bezos was making, too, was that obviously everybody picks on the billionaires and nobody's sad. Nobody's like, oh, the poor billionaires, right? Nobody thinks that. But it's an easy place to go rhetorically if you're a politician like Elizabeth Warren to be, you know, or Bernie Sanders or Graham Platner. Just point at a billionaire and say, they're the reason why you're poor. They're the reason why your life is hard because they have so much. The economy is a pie and we're slicing it up and they've taken too much of it. It's not actually how an economy works. I hope everyone understands that. That's not actually at all a rational economic thought. Surprise, you know, communists don't actually have rational economic thoughts. But that's what they say, right? But if you were to take all their money, like this year, let's just 100% confiscate all billionaires' net worth, not even their income, their net worth. Let's just take it all. How much money would you get? And then how much money would you get next year after you've taken it all, by the way? And could that actually fund all of the ridiculous promises that you're already making? I mean, the Medicare for All proposal that Bernie Sanders had years ago that he still believes in, you know, it was going to cost trillions upon trillions of dollars per year, somewhere between 3 and 6, as I recall, trillions of dollars per year. And we're already about $2 trillion in the hole per year in deficit spending. So you really would need like $5 to $7 trillion extra per year if you wanted to responsibly manage this government. That amount of money does not exist in this group of people. It doesn't exist in this group of people. And that's if you took it all, let alone if you try to take it all every year, right? Like there's no math that makes it actually work where we just need to tax the billionaires more. It just isn't true. You can't possibly do it. So why do you fixate on it? You fixate on it because of grievance. You fixate on it because it's an easy group of people to hate. Rich people, and particularly super rich people, are not popular. No one likes them. They think they're out of touch. They think they're elite. They think they cheat. They think a lot of things. But does going after someone you don't like make your life better? It really doesn't. It really doesn't. Much as you might like it to. So let's take a quick break here. We'll come back with more, and then I'll do calls in just a second. 879-9426. If you'd like to be a part of the program, by all means, I would love to hear from you. 879-9426. Let's go into the newsroom, though. Jason Taylor, what do you got for us on Thursday morning?
2: I'm looking for exactly what I'm supposed to have here. I do have a couple of stories I'm going to tell you about here at the top of the hour. Motorcyclist has life-threatening injuries from a crash with a vehicle in Waldo, should tell you about that. And Democratic Senate candidate Graham Platner is getting support from nurses, the nurses union, as he's pledged to reject corporate PAC money from the insurance and pharmaceutical industries. They had a town hall rally that happening last night here in Portland. Meanwhile, we've got 57 degrees and it is 8:49 with your AccuWeather forecast.
4: Today will be dramatically cooler and less humid than yesterday, with clouds and some sunshine, high 63. Becoming mainly clear and chilly tonight, though 42. Tomorrow mostly sunny and cool, but pleasant, the high 65. I'm AccuWeather meteorologist Joe Lundberg on Southern Maine's official weather station. 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
2: All right, we are back once again. It is 8:51 WGAN Morning News. Welcome back to the program. Thanks for being here as always. And we'd love to hear from you. 879-9426. Kira is with us next. Kira, how are you?
3: Oh, I'm good. Thank you so much. And hopefully I'll get to be caller of the week with this one.
2: We shall see. Better be a good one.
3: So it's about Jeff Bezos. You know, it's not clear whether he's a Democrat or Republican, right?
2: Not particularly. He has drifted into some free market politics recently, but he's historically also been somewhat left on things too. So he's a tough guy to peg.
3: Well, having said that, that's just, it's unclear. I think he just goes where the wind blows. But, I think that, tax the rich and give to the poor is an absolutely incredibly wrong philosophy. I think if the poor are getting the benefits of a larger government, shouldn't the poor be giving money to a fund that supplies services to the poor, so like a percentage. And I agree there should be no income tax, having said that, but I think that the poor, it should be restructured completely. And I think that there should be a monthly payment so that the poor can definitely receive all these benefits from the government. And I don't think that the rich should have to pay for this, because they don't benefit from it. That's my point.
2: Well, I mean, you're talking about basic social contract stuff at this point.
3: Exactly.
2: And I think that largely the American people would say that people who are wealthy, people who have prosperity, have an obligation to help those who are lower on the economic rungs. I mean, you can try to make the argument you're making, but I don't think it will ever win a popularity contest in this country. So I think that practically the question that probably needs to be asked instead is, how do you structure a fair and just society that does what the public wants and helps people in those particular areas sensibly, efficiently, and in a way that's going to make their material lives better? And the thing that disturbs me, and thanks for the call, Kira, the thing that disturbs me about modern politics is that it's grievement-based. It's not based on sound economic policy. It's not based on what's going to make your life better. I mean, you know, remember when Josh and I were talking earlier in the program today about what's happening with our cousins across the pond over in the UK? And that survey that I cited that had UK residents asked where they would rank in the United States in terms of overall economic output, GDP, per capita, overall economic performance, if they were a U.S. state, like, where would they rank? What would they be? And their self-belief about their own prosperity was that it was about seventh in the country. So it would have been somewhere behind, obviously, New York and California and Texas and Florida and whatnot. But, still one of the big ones. One of the big ones. We're pretty good. And in actuality, they rank behind Mississippi. They are 51st if they were a state. They were in dead last place because the policies that have been pursued in Europe specifically, but especially the United Kingdom, have been intended to make the lives of people on the bottom rungs of society better, be it by going after the people on the top rungs of society. In other words, trying to level the playing field and chop down the top to make better the bottom. That has been the philosophy, and it makes rational and logical sense to most people. When you talk like that, which explains the popularity of socialism, it just does. It's easy to think that that would work. Because it should, right? I mean, they've got a lot. These people have little. Taking from the lot and giving to the little will make the little's lives better, and it won't really affect the top, so why wouldn't we do that? And they pursue it, as the rest of Europe has, and they have found that their society is economically depressed. It does not perform. And here's the really dangerous part, is the standard of living of the people on the bottom rungs is lower. Listen to the sound of my voice when I tell you this. It is lower than it is in the, you know, gradiated West, the United States in particular, but any country that has economic liberalism, and I mean liberalism in the classical sense, not in the, you know, political sense. In other words, openness, markets, right? Freedom. When countries have that, their GDP per capita goes up. Their living standards go up. So even the people on the bottom, even though the distance between bottom and top is greater, the prosperity of the bottom is higher. There's a famous speech. It was at the end of her career actually, funny enough, the UK, in Parliament. But Prime Minister Margaret Thatcher, you know, as she was being assailed, you know, towards the end of her tenure, it was one of her last big and great speeches, was making a defense of sort of the capitalistic West against the rise of socialism in Europe. And she said, rather famously, that the socialists and the people that are opposing her policies would rather the gap be smaller, but down here lower, than larger and, you know, she made a gesture up here, and she was raising her hands up top to show that, yes, the gap is larger, but that the bottom rung of society is better off in a market economy, in a true free market enterprise system. It is better for everyone. And yes, it does mean that some people will be really better off. But everyone grows because the economy grows in that kind of a system. And then you spend decades doing the opposite of that and trying to round off the harsh edges of capitalism and society, and you always convince yourself it makes people's lives better, just like Mamdani just did, right? Actually legitimately making the case that somehow having more of Bezos' money is going to somehow make a Queen's teacher better off, when you know it won't. They do this slowly, chip away at it over the course of decades, and everyone from top to bottom is worse off. Living standards go down, GDP growth per capita lower, and it sucks. But the siren call of the reasons why it ends up happening never, ever stop working. See you tomorrow.
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6: From ABC News. I'm Sherry Preston. The Memorial Day weekend off to a rocky start for those trying to leave the biggest city in the country.
7: Ground, what happened to the runway 422?
8: There's a sinkhole.
6: That live ATC.net sound from New York's LaGuardia Airport, where the sinkhole caused thousands of delays. We've just received word that the runway will be back up and running just after noon Eastern time. AAA says 45 million Americans will likely travel 50 miles or more from home this Memorial Day weekend, even though gas costs 40% more than it did last year at this time. The Sandy Fire is still burning in Simi Valley, California. ABC's Trevor Ault is there.
9: The winds howling, smoke and embers flying as families grab what they could, the sky turning orange, headlights barely visible as they pulled away and disappeared. Randy Biles' doorbell camera alerted him that the fire was nearby and his wife was still inside.
10: It was so smoky you couldn't see through here. It was really bad. That's why I didn't know she wasn't here.
9: Officials have been trying to gain the upper hand on these fires for days. Calmer winds have helped. Firefighters are still battling hotspots in rugged terrain.
6: More than 45,000 evacuations so far. The Justice Department has yet to explain how it plans on forcing the former leader of Cuba to come to the U.S.

0: West to face charges for the downing of two humanitarian planes back in the 90s.
1: Raul Castro took the reins of the Cuban government after his brother Fidel became in poor health. Now 94 years old, he's been out of office for years, but still remains a powerful figure.
2: What steps are the U.S. willing to take to get him back here?
3: We indict men outside of this country all the time. And there's all kinds of different ways that we get them here.
1: The indictment marks a major escalation in the U.S.'s ongoing pressure campaign to achieve regime change of the island nation's communist-led government.
0: ABC Chief Law and Justice Correspondent Pierre Thomas. 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
6: 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A motorcyclist has life-threatening injuries from a crash with a vehicle in Waldoboro. Police say 75-year-old Laura Livingston was attempting to make a U-turn to avoid a construction backup when she was hit by a motorcycle driven by 49-year-old Justin Dennison. Dennison received life-threatening injuries and was flown to a trauma center while Livingston had minor injuries. Waldoboro police say they're now waiting for crash reconstruction results. Democratic Senate candidate Graham Platner is getting support from the nurses union as he's pledged to reject corporate PAC money from the insurance and pharmaceutical industries. Platner also continues to call for a Medicare for all healthcare system.
7: I am lucky enough that in my 4 infantry tours, I was blown up enough times that the VA thinks I deserve healthcare. And that's an absurd statement to make. But in this society, it is luck.
6: CBS 13 News reports Platner joined the nurses union for a town hall in Portland Wednesday night. He's expected to face Republican Senator Susan Collins in November. Governor Janet Mills is calling the Trump administration's policy of charging for non-U.S. residents higher entrance fees at Acadia National Park ridiculous and foolish. The Bangor Daily News reports President Trump implemented a $100 fee this year for all non-U.S. residents who visit 11 national parks, including Acadia. The standard park pass for U.S. residents is between $20 and $35. Mills and Trump have been trading barbs since last year when they tangled over the issue of transgender athletes at a White House event. The Environmental Protection Agency is announcing more than $27 million to help Maine reduce lead in drinking water. The EPA says funding will help identify lead service lines as well as plan for removal projects and replace old pipes that deliver water to homes. The funding is part of a nationwide $2.9 billion investment through the Drinking Water State Revolving Fund Program. Now check in your AccuWeather forecast, and here is meteorologist, one more story here. More than 1 million vehicles are expected to travel the Maine Turnpike between tomorrow and Monday. The Maine Turnpike Authority says Friday is expected to be the busiest day with peak traffic between 3 and 7 p.m. Saturday traffic expected to be heavy during the midday, and Memorial Day traffic expected to be busiest all afternoon into the early evening. Now let's check your AccuWeather forecast and Joe Lundberg.
8: Today will be dramatically cooler and less humid than yesterday, with clouds and some sunshine, high 63. Becoming mainly clear and chilly tonight, though 42. Tomorrow mostly sunny and cool, but pleasant, the high 65.
6: 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Next high tide of Portland Harbor, 3:01 this afternoon. I'm Jason Taylor, News Radio, WGAN.
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22: 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I make my living on tips.
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25: Showtime!
26: That's a good day. Server day. Server day, waiter day, waitress day, wait staff day. Whatever dumb modern euphemism you need to use, I don't care. Thanks for serving our tables. I appreciate it. And can I say, by the way, also, as we celebrate this day, how great America is? Can I use this as a little jingoistic, nationalistic moment in time here?
27: Sure.
6: Operative word meaning jingoistic.
26: Yes,
6: I like
26: that's
6: that.
26: Right.
6: Okay.
26: USA, USA.
6: You can be over the top here. Okay.
26: It might be a little bit, but I also think it's accurate. Because if you've ever been abroad, and you've got service abroad, and you compare it to the service you get in the United States, the tipping difference, you know, the expectations, particularly Europe, Canada, et cetera, versus the United States, leads to very much different service. Let's just say my Coke gets refilled quite a bit more here in the United States, and my food is paid better attention to, broadly speaking. So there is something to that incentive, friends. You know, good service equals better pay.
6: You know, that's all interesting because I have had somebody I worked with who was in radio, was also a food critic.
26: Ooh, that sounds like a fun job.
6: He spoke to me about going to Europe and getting fed. My sister talked to me about going to Europe and raving about the greatest restaurants ever, everywhere. This food critic told me that they could be good or great, or they could be just pedestrian like we have here,
26: yes,
6: as far as restaurants go. Funny how the difference is how my sister raves about everywhere she went in France or whatever. They're all fabulous.
26: Was the raving about the food or the just general experience? Because I think that probably
6: they were
26: Europe
6: talking about,
26: does have some pretty big advantages in terms of, the French. I mean, come on. You know, the Italians.
27: When I went there in 2019, I'm going back in August again. Can't wait.
26: Have a waiter that's on siesta at some point.
27: Well, you
26: right?
27: don't tip over there.
26: get service 2 hours later.
6: You don't tip.
27: You don't tip. It's almost forbidden over there. They expect you to enjoy the meal, and they won't take a tip. And yeah, with the refills and whatnot.
6: Would they be, incensed or offended with a tip? Or
27: sometimes, yeah. When we were down there, we had the whole group of us in 2019. My brother wanted to give a tip. They're like, no. The guy's walking away. And of course, yeah, he gives it to him after talking to him for about 10 minutes. But going back.
26: Such an American thing to do.
6: Cultural.
26: You American pigs trying to give us money.
27: And there is bad food out there, that no matter where.
6: Your attitude towards European, man, it's just over the top.
26: I know it is. But it is, I mean, there's always truth to my characterizations. There is. They do. I mean,
6: to some degree, okay.
26: There is. I have, I'm not Graham Platner, but I've spent a little time on Reddit. I don't post, thank God, because if I ever ran for office, obviously that would be a problem if I did. I end up on some of those forums sometimes.
27: So you don't have any weird sense or anything?
26: But I have seen many discussions online about cross-cultural differences in things like that. And the way that Europeans talk about Americans, particularly American tourists, you think I'm hostile to Europe. Ooh, boy, in reverse. Boy, in reverse. And oftentimes I've actually seen almost arrogant meanness about the American propensity to tip, because I think that they associate it with American cheapness. In other words, that they tip, and there's stupid Americans have to tip because they pay their people nothing or whatever. Not understanding that the total pay of a waiter who, does good service in the United States far exceeds their minimum wage nonsense in Europe. But they don't like it, and so they look down on it, and so they look down on us. And so the sneering attitude, yes, it does annoy me a bit. So when I have an opportunity to turn about fair play, I do. I do. So screw you, Europe. That's what I have to say.
6: Good God.
26: Yes. Tipping. Eddie, have you both been waiters? That's the question on National Waiter Day. Have you done food service?
6: I have not, and you have.
26: Oh, yeah. I sure did.
6: Yeah.
27: I did food service.
26: I think everyone kind of should. They can.
27: Mine was a little different. It was when I was on train, when I worked for Amtrak.
26: I'm sorry.
27: So I did the onboard services. I was behind the cafe.
26: On a train.
27: Oh, going 90, going 120 miles an hour behind
26: Danny,
27: the cafe.
26: Danny, how long have you worked here?
27: 10 years.
26: I did not know that.
27: Yeah.
26: I've never heard that story before. So you worked on a train?
27: Yeah. So,
26: tell me how that works. You would wake up in the morning and you lived in...
27: I was in Massachusetts.
26: Massachusetts. Like, say, Boston, right?
27: Show up.
26: You'd hop on the train and end up in, like, Brunswick? I mean, like...
27: I went all the way down to New York, so...
26: New York?
27: Whatever the trip was. So I'd show up at 4 o'clock in the morning and then the trip would go down to New York, maybe have a layover there, and then do a return trip with the cafe.
26: So like one trip down, one trip back, basically?
10: When we have trains here, there, that go 100?
27: Oh, yeah. You have the Acela train. The Acela.
26: Yeah, the Acela. Actually, this corridor is one of the faster trains in the country. Yeah.
10: Okay.
27: And it was cool.
10: How's it compare to high-speed trains?
26: Not even close.
27: No.
26: The Europeans have us on that one. I'll give you that.
10: In Japan, of course.
26: Oh, also, God, the Japanese. I'm very much looking forward to experiencing that later this year. Right. I'm going to get on a bullet train. I'm going to go 300 miles an hour. It's going to be fantastic. Kilometers per hour.
10: Which would be like 250, something like
26: that. I don't even know what speed they go. I just know it's hundreds of miles an hour. So I did not know that, Danny.
10: Ground going that fast.
26: Yeah, it'll be pretty cool. And once it gets going, you know, I don't think there's going to be any shearing forces or anything. You'll probably be able to walk around the cabin. As long as it's a steady speed, you should probably be all right, I would imagine.
27: And way back when, that's when the Acela first came out. So when I was doing that and I was done with the cafe, I was able to go right up into the engine compartment and just...
26: Did you go choo-choo?
27: Yeah. You get to see everything.
26: Did you make the horn go?
27: But man, I avoided...
10: steam engine there going 100 miles an hour.
26: Did you... So you were basically a stewardess.
27: I was.
26: Or what do they call a male stewardess? It's a steward?
10: Steward, yeah.
26: Is it a steward?
10: I believe so, yeah.
26: Okay. Well, so you were one of those on a train.
27: Yeah. My father was back in the railroad for... gosh, like 30, 40 years, worked at Amtrak, and he had...
26: Danny, what the hell? I didn't know any of this.
27: Yeah. I'll give you a little history on that. So my father did that, my brother, and then my other brother's currently still with him. He's been there for almost 35 years. He started when he was a teenager, so it was a family thing, and I was there for about 4 years.
26: So what are you doing in radio?
27: I didn't want to be on the railroad.
26: You were in the... I've been working on the railroad. You wanted to be in the family business, and now you're here talking to me instead.
27: I know.
26: All right. That's a good trade. So did you... how long did you do it?
27: About 4 years.
26: Did you enjoy it?
27: Yeah. It got me through college.
26: Did you get good tips?
27: Yeah. One-way trip, for example, turned out to be $200.
26: And that's the one-way trip. So two ways, you'd get 400.
27: Yeah.
26: That's not bad.
27: No.
26: It's not bad for a day's work. Not bad at all. Yeah, so now, if you are in a good place, I mean, there are obviously places where, you know, you'll make less money and everything else. But if you're in the right place and you work hard, you make bucks, dude. You make dollars. I am glad I did it. I think people should experience... I mean, I think you treat waitstaff when you go to restaurants differently. If you've been waitstaff... if you know what it's like to be them, you... like, I bust my table usually. I will try to bust my table when I leave. I've done that for 30 years.
27: Likewise.
26: I will try to stack the plates. I'll try to, you know, get the silverware all, you know, whatever, put the cups, and I'll put them... You ever leave all that crap at the end of the table, like in a big deep booth, and it's like way, you know, near the wall, and like, you know, whoever has to bust the table has to like crawl in there.
27: No,
26: you gotta put it at the end of the table so that they can get it easily.
27: That's when you know you're in the family or friends that have worked in the industry.
26: You can tell people that have worked in restaurants watching how they eat and watching how they clean up at the end. Oftentimes, at least. You know, I suppose there's probably jerks out there, but...
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7: Today will be much, much cooler and less humid than recent days, with clouds and some sun, high 63. Tonight will turn mainly clear and chilly, low 42, 30s in the interior. For tomorrow, mostly sunny and pleasant, the high 65. On Saturday, some sun will give way to clouds, a cool day, the high 63. Sunday, cloudy and chilly, with a couple of showers, especially in the afternoon, high 56. The outlook for Monday, Memorial Day, cloudy, cool, a couple of showers around the high near 60. I'm AccuWeather meteorologist Joe Lundberg on Southern Maine's official weather station. 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
8: The new Pan-Atlantic Research Omnibus Poll of Maine. If you don't know what this thing is, about quarterly, the Pan-Atlantic Group files this big poll that they do statewide. It's usually somewhere in the neighborhood of like 800 or 1,000 respondents, so it's usually a fairly large poll. They ask about a whole bunch of stuff, which is why they call it an omnibus poll. So they talk about, you know, politicians and how popular they are, the right track, wrong track number, key issues that people care about, you know, and of course the political races. The political races and how they are head-to-head. Now, I have, over the course of many years, been quite critical of this poll and this pollster. They, on their, you know, on their main page, if you go to their website and you find the Pan-Atlantic Omnibus survey, it's literally just their website slash omnibus, you know, they tout how good they are. You know, 5 out of 5 citizens initiative questions polled right in 2024. 7 of 7 gubernatorial elections polled since 98. 6 of 6 presidential elections since 2000. 7 of 8 Senate elections since 2000. 7 out of 8 House elections since 2018. You know, that's what we like to call in the business a little statistical manipulation here, because most of those questions were not really contentious, so I don't really congratulate you for getting it right. I mean, if you get a citizens initiative which passed like 80-20, you get that right in the polling, guess what? I don't care. Doesn't count. Doesn't count to me. What matters is how you do in the highly contested elections, like, oh, I don't know, say Susan Collins versus Sarah Gideon in 2020. Yes, correct. Senator Gideon says hello. Or other close ones. And there aren't actually that many close ones to deal with, and their record in the close ones going back quite some time is really not great. And all the time, this survey produces results that make my head scratch and look like an outlier compared to other polls. So I've never really, honestly, had very much respect for this polling outlet.
9: The other thing you brought up with the sampling, I looked at that, 827 people.
8: That's a good that is a good sample, though. Like,
5: you
8: will
5: think that is? Okay, usually it's in the thousand. You want a thousand or two?
8: Anything above 500 is acceptable to me. Okay. When you get into like 800, it's pretty good. When you get into 1,000, it's great.
5: Yeah.
8: You know, it's really great. But 827 is fine. The problem with 827, though, is that they also do split it. Mm-hmm. And this is where it does get into not that great. They split it between Congressional District 1 and Congressional District 2 for questions like, who do you plan to vote for Congress? And then you're getting into half the size of that sample, so 400 and something, which is not, you know, again, 500 is my line where I take it seriously. And it might just be barely below it, but it's still below it.
5: But so. they have by, I think, her up, Collins up by four in District 2.
8: That is
5: and
8: correct.
5: Him up by quite a bit, 20, like, I think, 15, in, 20, in down
8: something,
5: here.
8: Something like that, yeah. Which is, you know, in the zone of maybe correct, but I mean... I'm going to go down all of this poll.
5: In the zone of correct.
8: Well, I mean, in the first district, I bet you Plattner has a bigger lead than she has the lead in the second district. Mm-hmm. But, you know, I'm going to get to that because there's a lot of stuff in this poll. It's an omnibus poll, after all. So I do want to go through it. And, you know, as I do, given the criticisms and the complaints that I have about them, take it all with a very big grain of salt. The results you like and the results you don't like.
5: I got one question,
8: with
5: though.
8: A big grain of salt.
5: And that is being kind of ignorant. And you
8: yes.
5: knowing about this and following polls here for so long. Now, I look at that poll, and as kind of an outsider or somebody with not a lot of knowledge, I see it looks like I would just deduce that based on that result right there, it may not be right, but based just looking at it, it would seem to me that the District 2 is not as heavily Republican as District 1 is
8: heavily Democratic.
5: Heavily Democratic. Yeah.
8: I think that's probably actually how it really is.
5: So that's yeah. Jared Golden gets elected in District 2.
8: Yeah, I mean, it is a pretty, I don't know if I would say heavily Republican district, but it's a strong Republican district. But District 1 is stronger blue than District 2 is red.
5: Is Lewiston in District 2?
8: Lewiston's now in District 2.
5: It didn't used to be. Which is part of our market here. Part of our broadcast market.
8: Correct.
5: Yeah, that's interesting.
8: That's one of the justifications I had for talking about Golden and
5: yes,
8: and interviewing
5: right,
8: and stuff.
5: Yeah.
8: It's like, you know, we actually do reach your people.
5: Yes.
8: So I think these results are one of the things that makes me look at this poll and say, really? Seriously? Is that actually what you think is happening? The results for the first choice. And remember, this is a ranked choice voting election. In the Republican primary are thus. First choice, Bobby Charles, 36%. Jonathan Bush in second place at 20%. Then you have Garrett Mason at 13%. And then from there, it falls off a cliff pretty quick. You get David Jones at 3%. Robert Wessels at 1%. Ben Midgley at 2%. And Owen McCarthy at 4%. Which is, to me, not very credible. Now, Aaron Chadbourne made this case to me earlier, and he thinks, and I think he makes a good argument, that Midgley's status as like the second choice guy, like the second place guy, is questionable because a lot of what you've heard that has suggested such is like insider talk. And the insider talk really is driven by, I think, a really powerful force inside the Republican Party of Maine, still of the LePage group. And that group is really thrown its weight behind Midgley. So, you know, that makes sense that they would be, you know, boosting him and that it would make him appear strong, etc. Does he really have second place? Does he really have substantial support? I think you could debate that, but I do think that the idea that he has 2% is a joke. I can't for the life of me believe that Ben Midgley, after the conversations I've had with people and what we've heard from callers and everything else, he very clearly is liked enough and chosen enough to be, God, 10%, you know, 15%, something like that. Maybe second place, like originally thought, who knows, but certainly not 2. 2 sounds very odd to me. So you look at that, that's one thing that fills me with a little confusion. You know, the Jonathan Bush and Garrett Mason numbers, I might believe that a little bit. Bobby Charles at 36%, maybe. Maybe. I think that might be a little high, but we'll see. I think that it looks suspicious to me. When you include the second choicers, by the way, you get another 7% for Charles, 16% for Bush. So Bush picks up steam a little quicker. Garrett Mason is at 20%, Jones at 7, Wessels at 6, Midgley at 6, and Owen McCarthy at 1. So when you combine the top two, like you're either number one or two, Bobby Charles is leading 43-36 over Bush. So Bush is making some inroads, and I will do another segment, by the way, on a conflict inside this primary based on some ads and some text messages that are being sent out by Bush right now, which are making claims using the main wire, which are odd and leading to a lot of backlash. So we'll get into a lot of that stuff. Okay, but that's your main Republican primary. On the Democratic side, it's Shaw. First choice for Shaw, 29%. Angus King III at 24. Nobody believes that. Everybody I know in the Democratic Party and outside of it is fairly certain that Angus King III is going to come in fifth place. Now, if this ends up being right, then I'll tip my cap to Pan Atlantic, but I don't believe that for a minute. Hannah Pingree's at 9. Shana Bellows is at 10. I don't find that credible either. In my book, she's clearly higher than that. And Troy Jackson is sitting around 12. So you see what I'm saying? These numbers don't really make sense on their face based on what we already believe that we know. Anecdotally, I will admit about these races, but still, I think it's very important. When you get into Collins versus Plattner, the overall number is the big one that you care about. It's 48 Plattner, 41 Collins, with 11% undecided. Jason detailed the CD1 to CD2 split. He was correct about that. That, of course, I will say was conducted before the last week or two, which has not been good for Plattner, but it's pretty consistent with other polls we've seen recently. And there's a few other things in here which are of note that I'll get to later.
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5: 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A new poll shows half of all Mainers think the state is on the wrong track. The Pan-Atlantic poll shows 50% of people surveyed say the state is headed in the wrong direction, about double of those who say Maine is headed in the right direction. Fewer than half of Democrats, Republicans, and Independents think the state is pointed in the right direction. That poll also shows 75% of Mainers think the cost of living or inflation is the most important issue facing the state. The Westbrook Fire Department is taking a new approach to opioid overdoses. They're launching a pilot program that will allow paramedics to administer Suboxone in the field after reversing an overdose with Narcan. Suboxone is a prescription medication used to reduce withdrawal symptoms and cravings. Paramedics in Westbrook will be able to provide Suboxone to patients who meet certain criteria following an overdose. That pilot program set to start in July. And Ellsworth City Councilor is being sanctioned after being accused of bullying city staff. Councilor Steve O'Halloran has significant public backing by residents who keep reelecting him, including Tiffany Gasper.
9: What is happening and has happened feels more like retaliation for the Karst Fund situation, and because he constantly asks the tough questions.
5: CBS 13 News reports the city council voted this week to censure O'Halloran after hearing a report from a third-party investigator who interviewed staff members. That report has not been made public. AccuWeather forecast now, checking in with meteorologist Joe Lundberg.
7: Today will be dramatically cooler and less humid than yesterday, with clouds and some sunshine, high 63. Becoming mainly clear and chilly tonight, though 42. Tomorrow mostly sunny and cool, but pleasant, the high 65.
5: The next high tide of Portland Harbor is coming up at 3:01 this afternoon. I'm Jason Taylor, the station for Grace Curley, noon till 2 today. 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
10: This is a Bloomberg Money Minute. Stock futures are pointing to a lower open today as investors digest yesterday's market rally and NVIDIA's earnings report. It failed to ignite further strong gains in the artificial intelligence trade, and treasuries fell across the curve. Oil was also down, but it's moving a little higher today at $101 a barrel. Little change on the jobs front last week. The Labor Department just reported initial claims fell by 3,000 to 209,000, signaling layoffs remain muted despite some recent job cut announcements from high-profile companies such as Meta, Starbucks, and Walmart. And Samsung reached a tentative deal with its labor union this morning, avoiding a potentially crippling strike that was supposed to start today. As part of the deal, the company will give chip employees massive bonuses, averaging $340,000, according to Bloomberg calculations. Those payouts are poised to go out early this year and highlight the importance of semiconductor workers who've become indispensable to Samsung's global AI build-out. Monica Ricks, Bloomberg Radio.
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3: And it is a perfect time, as usual, in the second hour of the show, to talk to Jason Savage, who is joining us for yet another conversation about the state of Maine politics. What is happening, Jason Savage?
4: Good morning, Matt. I'm going to apologize to everyone. Right next to me, my printer decided it was going to go through a cleaning cycle just as we got on here this morning.
3: That's all right. Kind of we've had to contend with crying babies in the background, printers that are acting weird, and Howie Carr had a bird sanctuary or something on Tuesday, so it happens. don't worry about it. I don't hear anything anyway, so it's good. So, Jason, I was talking before you joined us about the latest Pan-Atlantic poll that came out yesterday. It's their omnibus survey, obviously. I am looking through this thing, and I'm trying to make any of it make sense, because whether I'm looking at the Plattner-Collins numbers, whether I'm looking at, you know, some of the favorability ratings, whether I'm looking at the actual individual races in the Republican and the Democratic primaries for governor, a lot of the numbers look very odd and not like what we would expect or have seen in other places. I don't know. I tend to not like Pan-Atlantic very much to start with, but this one looks particularly weird. What's your take on this survey?
4: My first thing when I saw it, setting aside the sort of weird horse race dynamics of the governor's races, I went to the U.S. Senate race and saw that they claimed this massive gender advantage for Graham Plattner with women.
3: Huge, 53-34. 53-34 for women, yeah.
4: Yeah, 19-point gender gap. I mean, if you're going to tell me that Graham Plattner's got that kind of advantage with women, even setting aside that the porta potty stuff came after the poll and a bunch of others, there's just enough there. I don't believe that that's an informed ballot choice. I mean, if nothing else, that's just not an informed ballot. That's not informed ballot data. That's just people who are saying whatever they want to say on a poll, or maybe a bunch of 13-year-old girls took the poll and hadn't seen any advertising or seen any news. I don't know.
3: Well, isn't it sampling? I mean, that's always been the trouble with polling Maine by anybody. But Pan-Atlantic's had a lot of trouble with that over the years, too, where you poll the wrong people. You're just not, you aren't calling the right people, or the people you do call don't want to answer you, so you get a twisted poll.
4: Well, I mean, you run into that with a lot of these public polls that are released, is that a lot of, I know, I've sat in field offices and had Republicans come in and laugh about how they misled the pollster, or they won't take the poll, and how the poll's all screwed up because none of us are going to take it. And I try to tell some of these pollsters and reporters that, but they always think that I'm just making it up, so I guess we'll just let it keep going the way it goes because they don't believe me. But I mean, yeah, when you can find underlying data in a publicly released poll that is obviously blatantly not true, then you have to question the foundation that the rest of the poll is built on. Yeah. That doesn't mean that it may not have a few things right or whatever. But I don't believe it because...
3: Well, that's the trouble, though, is I don't know what in here is or is not right. I'm sure some of it is, but I mean, it's corrupted at this point, so I can't take seriously any of its results, even if they do end up being right, you know?
4: Yeah, I mean, if you're in charge of polling for Pan-Atlantic and you pulled that data for the U.S. Senate race, I think you just kind of go, do I have to? I mean, obviously, it's an omnibus. Was that woman, was it in Iowa?
3: Yeah.
4: The woman who just did a poll that was so bad.

0: she retired afterwards.
1: Yeah. Yeah, the gold standard pole that was not so much of a gold standard.
0: Yeah. I mean, I think I'd be going, maybe I need to invest some money and go back out in the field and double check and see if this is right. At the very least, that might be what I'd do.
1: Yeah, but it's possible. Well, I don't know. But, you know, at the same time, though, I mean, one thing that it would be dangerous to do would be to discount, you know, some of the things it tells you, even if, you know, maybe it's a little corrupted or whatever. I mean, the Plattner Collins thing, for instance. Do I think he has a 7-point lead on her? No, of course I don't. But, you know, is he competitive, tied, marginally leading, marginally down, somewhere in that range? Yeah, I do think that he is. Whatever the actual reality is, I think he's in that zone. The question I have for you, Jason, is, I mean, after porta potties and comments about soldiers being shot, and, well, I mean, I'm not even going to list them because there's too many of them. I mean, there's one every day now.
0: I was hoping you were going to say Thai prostitute loophole.
1: I didn't really want to go there, but yeah, Thai prostitute loophole, that one too. That's the last 24 hours, obviously. You know, with all that stuff, they clearly has not made a dent in the Democratic responses, and it doesn't seem to have done much for the general election yet. Will it? My worry here, Jason, is that the people that are being asked in these polls, like who they're going to vote for or whatever, have decided that like his old Reddit posts don't matter. So whenever a new Reddit post story comes out, they're like, okay, well, yeah, but we already knew that, so I don't care. Like, they've just moved on from the whole he was a scumbag on Reddit thing. They've decided to not care about it. Do you think it'll actually gain traction?
0: Well, I guess the first thing is that there's more about Graham Plattner than what's on Reddit. Or what he said on Reddit.
1: No doubt.
0: You know, and that's the thing is the case has to be holistic. Just, you know, even since he's announced, he's been saying things that were deeply offensive to large groups of people. He's been caught lying multiple times. You know, there has to be a full review of all things Graham Plattner, and more work just keeps coming out. So, I mean, I'm going to look at this as like he has a Gideon lead, which is like the polling is going to be saying that because the polling always does, just like in 2020. And then we won't know until election night what the actual results are going to be. I think that, you know, when you have a lot of Republicans that are just not willing to take polls, you're not going to see those numbers showing up. I think that so far what I see in underlying data points to the state of the race is not a large lead for Graham Plattner. And yeah, his supporters, like they drove off their more rational, moderate Democrat primary candidate, their two-term governor, in favor of this guy. And, you know, I think that the first thing I would say is it looks like a lot of top Democrats like Elizabeth Warren and others are starting to step away and saying, maybe this wasn't a good idea to support this guy. So when they start doing that, they know something. And I think that it may just take some time for all of this to sort of, you know, surface in the polling itself. And we also need polling that we can rely on. Yeah. And I just don't believe that the Pan-Atlantic one is that. So
1: and we need
0: we'll
1: more
0: see. But there's like, yeah, you know, Libby Mitchell got what? Around 20% back in 2010, and she was like a complete moon bat. And what Shana Bello's got like 30 or something against, I can't remember the exact numbers here, but yeah. I mean, there's a base in the Democrat Party that does not go anywhere. You could put Stalin on the ballot and, you know, get 20%. So
1: might get 30. Jason yeah. Savage joining us here on this Thursday morning, talking about what's going on in Maine politics. Of course, this poll is just one of many things happening right now. The Graham Plattner thing, you know, we're going to keep talking about that for a long time, I'm sure. Let me talk to you, though, about the clock that is ticking right now, which is, of course, primary day. You are now within 3 weeks. It's actually less than 3 weeks before Election Day there. I was talking to our political analysts on Eye on Politics yesterday, and one of the things that was said in that segment was that the Democrats will, after that election is over, obviously snap their fingers, snap together, you know, get behind whoever won, and there will be no contention, bad blood, or anything that will stand in the way of them attempting to win yet another gubernatorial race. On the Republican side, I certainly hope that would be also true. But you are starting to see, shall we say, a bit more contentiousness, some back and forth here. Do you have anything to say about that? I mean, I know that you're sort of trying to play a traffic cop here in the middle and you can't really get too involved in it. But do you have any thoughts on where the Republican primary is going right now?
0: Let me preface that by saying, yes, I have good friends in many different camps. And so, and I know many of them listen. So I'm in a corner at a cocktail party right now.
1: Yeah.
0: I think the difference between Democrats and Republicans is that the Democrats are, you know, good little sort of zombie soldiers that just go along and do what they're told to do. Republicans are individuals with some real fight in them. And what you have on the Republican side right now is a group of individuals who love the state of Maine, who are fighting for the future of the state of Maine. And on the Democrat side, you have a team of people who have decided that one of them or the other is going to take the shot at continuing to run Maine into the ditch for the next 4 and hopefully 8 years, hopefully for them, not us. We hope they don't. So I think that's the difference. It's sort of like they are united in their desire to create this progressive dystopia in the state of Maine. And on our side, everybody wants to win because they believe that they are the best person to save the state of Maine. So it's going to be rough and tumble. If, you know, I hear a lot of people in our political base say that they want somebody with some fight in them.
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4: 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Don't wait. On this Thursday, the progressive movement is President Trump's best friend. Did you know that? These far-left radicals make it difficult for clear-thinking Americans to vote against Republicans because the progressives are now running the Democrats' entire operation. If you think money is tight right now, wait until you see the drastic tax increases the Dems want to impose. Yes, President Trump would veto those if Republicans lose the midterms, but the tone will be set. Bigger government, racial preferences, amnesty for migrants, soft border enforcement, a diminishment of ICE, reparations for slavery, more regulations on energy. There will be nowhere to hide in America. The problem is many voters do not understand how intrusive the progressive movement really is. Already, Kamala Harris is staking out a leadership position with Ocasio-Cortez right behind. So big decisions coming in November. Yes, many things will change over the next 5 months, but one thing will not change. Progressives are President Trump's best friends. 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
1: Security analyst Josh Filler, who is with us once more. Josh, how are things on Thursday?

0: Morning, sir.
1: I'm doing well, Matt. And I have to one up you on Virginians electing weirdos to high office. they just elected, don't forget, Jay Jones, Attorney General, despite having a criminal background from 2022 and a guy who fantasized about watching murdered Republican children die in their parents' arms. So you're right. You know, when people lock in, they lock in. And if you're focused on something that they don't care about or have at least, you know, accounted for, you can suffer the consequences. Yeah. I think people need to start focusing on Graham Platner's ideas as much as the idiocy that comes out of his mouth.
0: Yeah, it's no less dumb. So certainly
1: very
0: worth
1: true.
0: Paying attention to. No doubt about it. But that's what makes me scared about this, is that if you've made up your mind to not particularly care about the vessel, you know, Graham Platner, and it's about sending a message to Trump or it's sending a message to somebody else or whatever, Susan Collins, then there's no amount of scandal that matters. And that's a concerning thing. I really wish the country wasn't in that place, but it is. Josh, I did, though, want to maybe, you know, tackle a couple different issues here today. Earlier this week, I'll start here, we had the primary election take place in Kentucky. And actually, as that was taking place, you also had Trump weighing in on the Texas runoff race with Ken Paxton getting the Trump endorsement over John Cornyn. This is part of the larger suite of stories about Trump getting involved in a lot of these races, making endorsements, pointing at people, and then the people who he's seeking to get rid of end up losing. Happened, you know, in state Senate races in places like Indiana, and it's happening with Tom Massey, who just lost in Kentucky. Your take on that race, sir?
1: Yeah, the Kentucky race, I'm not hugely surprised that Massey lost. And you're right. It demonstrates once again that Trump's grip on the Republican Party is extremely tight. He is the president. He is the leader of the party. I think the Massey loss also demonstrates that when it comes to Trump and outside, quote, influencers like Tucker Carlson in particular, who really rallied hard for Massey, Trump is in charge. Trump is the leader. And that is as it should be. I mean, he is the elected president of the United States, and the president is usually, if not always, the leader of his party. You know, Massey's an interesting character. You know, he's often fashioned himself more of a libertarian as much as a Republican. But in the last couple of years, I think he's been less libertarian and more kook, embracing.
0: He certainly has gone down a weird road. Yeah.
1: Yeah. I mean, embracing some radical views on Israel in particular. And, you know, I know he said at his concession speech that he was delayed because he was trying to call his opponent, who couldn't be found somewhere in Tel Aviv. So he's not letting go of that line of attack. And so, you know, I say good riddance. I think the fewer people we have like that in the Republican Party, the better. And it's also another very clear lesson that if you cross Trump enough times and he really puts a mark on you politically, you're a dead man.
0: Yeah. As somebody who likes to describe himself pretty frequently as a libertarian, I used to like Thomas Massey quite a bit. And I still have a somewhat begrudging respect for some of what he, you know, represented over the years. But in recent years, you're absolutely correct. He, like so many people who describe themselves as libertarians, went into kook territory. Like the line between sanity and insanity in that political ideology is very, very thin. And I like to think I'm on the right side of it, I hope. But Thomas Massey, to me, went on the wrong side of it for sure, as many others have.
1: And as far as the Paxton endorsement, I was a little surprised about that. I don't know about you, but I thought he was going to stay out of it. You know, Paxton is a roll of the dice. It's a big risk. You got a sitting United States Senator, Republican, and now you're going to go with a guy who was effectively indicted by the state House of Representatives. He was impeached. He survived Senate trial at the state Senate level. He was under FBI investigation. There's a lot of baggage there. I know Texas is red, but it's not 40-point red, okay? Right. It's red. And so I think Republicans are taking a real risk there.
0: They are indeed.
1: If they nominate him, I assume he will win the nomination at this point.
0: Yeah, and as I said yesterday, Republicans routinely win the governorship of Massachusetts. So, like, if you really don't think that it can happen in Texas, it absolutely can. Turning our attention to something that I wanted to ask you about last week, though, Josh Filler, the British midterms, or as they like to call them, the by-election, happened just about, what, a week and a half ago, whenever it was. It's fascinating to watch the politics of a place that is on the, everything about it is the opposite of us right now. So the UK government is Labour, and Labour is their version of the Democratic Party. And they were swept into power after, you know, about, you know, a decade plus of Conservative government, won a historic landslide, were absolutely shellacking the Conservatives. And it took about 3.5 minutes for the UK public to reconsider that and think that they might have a little buyer's remorse. And for the last 2 years or so, they have been increasingly negative about Keir Starmer and that government. They dealt a huge blow to that government in these by-elections, and Nigel Farage's Reform UK, which is their version of maybe Trumpism, Trump Republicanism over in the UK, rose significantly while the Tories continued to decline significantly also. What do you make of this, and how do you juxtapose it with what happens in the United States and what's going on in the West broadly?
1: Yeah. So, I mean, you mentioned that you're correct. The Tories held office for well over a decade. The problem was they did not govern conservatively. They promised over and over again to end mass migration. The British and much of Western Europe have experienced really for a decade, if not more, of what we experienced for 4 years under Biden with open borders. And we had a massive backlash here as well and reelected Trump, despite the fact that he'd been convicted of a felony, going back to the Plattner thing. People were outraged and they were furious, and the economy was not well either. The British have all of that on steroids. Their economy is a hot mess. Their per capita GDP now is lower than Mississippi's. Okay, so they're importing third world migrants at a massive clip, and their standard of living is plummeting. So they're obviously furious, even though they've tried, they elected the Tories to fix it. They actually made it worse. And so, like you said, Labour comes in, but Labour's not going to fix it because Labour basically is going to take what the Tories did and increase it. So Nigel Farage is basically doing what Trump did. The biggest difference, though, Matt, is he's not trying to reform the Tories, the Conservatives. He's basically created his own party, which is Reform. And they went from basically 3 seats at the local level to over 1,500. Okay, they won a massive landslide in that midterm, and they're the leading party to win the majority of seats in Parliament. Now, I say majority, they're going to win a plurality at this point because there's so many parties.
0: Right.
1: But what I think it represents ultimately is that there is a segment of the British public that doesn't want to watch the country basically turn off the lights, that they're going to try to fight for their culture, fight for their history, fight for their economy. You know, whether they can turn it around or not, I honestly don't know. I mean, the country on its current trajectory is going to be Lebanon. It's going to be sectarian, violent, and poor.
0: Yeah, I know. And I was, I can't remember who it was that I was watching, but one British politician was making the point. There was a recent survey that just came out where the British public was asked where they would rank themselves in the United States if it was a state economically, like how is your wealth, like, you know, your per capita GDP, like where would you be in that that list of 50 states? And the average British response was something like 7th, and the actual answer is 51st. They would be behind the worst American state in terms of that economic performance. And so I think that part of this, honestly, is just lack of awareness or lack of understanding, or like they don't have a clear picture of exactly what's wrong and why and how to fix it. So I'm wondering if anybody who takes charge, if it's Nigel Farage, anybody else, is not going to run into the same thing that Keir Starmer did, which is paralysis and an inability to do anything. I mean, the Conservatives were elected when they were in charge on a mandate for change, and they just ran headlong into the bureaucracy and everything else that just prevented them from being able to do anything, and their own party was too weak about it anyway, and it just, I feel like that's almost the West's problem everywhere. It's like whoever wins ends up immediately becoming unpopular because they don't ultimately change much.
1: Yeah, it's going to be hard. And, you know, in the they have the parliamentary system, unlike what we have here, and they're going to have to put together a coalition government unless, you know, by some miracle, they're swept in independently, which I guess could happen. But, you know, the Tories will basically have to go the way of the dodo bird for that to happen. But look, they're the canary in the coal mine. On top of all the other problems I mentioned, you know, they are as anti-free speech in the UK as, you know, maybe some of the old Eastern European countries, which sounds hard to believe. But if you take a look at the thousands of people that are investigated each year, often arrested, sometimes even prosecuted and jailed, simply for posting things like, hey, maybe we shouldn't have mass migration from the third world. It's crazy. This is not your father's Britain. Everything about that country is a mess. And it's the center of modern Western classical liberal thought, and it's going down the tubes. And anyone who cares about the West should care greatly about what happens in the UK. And I'm with you. I don't know if it can be saved, but I hope they at least make the effort to try.
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0: WGAN, WMGX, HD2 Portland. 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
1: From ABC News, I'm Sherry Preston. Multiple sources confirm that Acting Attorney General Todd Blanche will meet with Republican senators today as more of them speak out about the president's so-called anti-weaponization fund. Blanche to address them during a closed-door conference meeting. Here's ABC Chief White House Correspondent Mary Bruce.
2: A growing number of Republicans outraged.
3: I don't support it. I think it's you can't do that.
4: If someone is damaged by the federal government right now, there is already a process in place to be able to get restitution for that.
5: Sends the signal, hey, go breach the Capitol, destroy the building, assault police officers, you may even get compensated for someday. That's absurd.
2: Roughly 600 people were charged with obstruction or assaulting police officers in connection with January 6th. At least 170 pleaded guilty, and dozens others were found guilty by juries.
1: Two of the police officers who defended the Capitol on January 6th have filed a lawsuit against the fund. Gas prices about $1.40 higher per gallon than they were last year at this time, thanks to the war in Iran. Still about 45 million Americans are expected to travel at least 50 miles from home for the long Memorial Day weekend.
6: Traffic data company INRIX says the worst times to drive will be Thursday and Friday afternoons, especially between 3 and 6 p.m., with major backups expected in cities like New York, Boston, Denver, and Los Angeles.
1: ABC Stephanie Ramos. A Surgeon General's new report raising more questions about kids and screen time.
7: Experts warning even some toddlers are now spending multiple hours a day in front of a screen, setting up potential mental health issues and poor developmental and educational outcomes. That may be a shocker to parents because surveys show most teens these days currently average 8 or more hours per day.
1: ABC's Andrea Fujii. A day after Target announced strong sales, Walmart delivered another strong quarter. However, it also reported caution for the rest of the year given economic uncertainty. 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
10: 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A motorcyclist has life-threatening injuries from a crash with a vehicle in Waldoboro. Police say 75-year-old Laura Livingston was attempting to make a U-turn to avoid a construction backup when she was hit by a motorcycle driven by 49-year-old Justin Dennison. Dennison received life-threatening injuries and was flown to a trauma center while Livingston had minor injuries. Waldoboro police say they're now waiting for crash reconstruction results. A new poll shows half of all Mainers think the state is on the wrong track. The Pan-Atlantic poll shows 50% of people surveyed say the state is headed in the wrong direction, about double of those who say Maine is headed in the right direction. Fewer than half of Democrats, Republicans, and Independents think the state is pointed in the right direction. The poll also shows 75% of Mainers think the cost of living or inflation is the most important issue facing Maine. The Maine Department of Health and Human Services is upholding its decision to suspend Medicaid payments to a Portland service provider that's facing fraud allegations. The Press Herald reports DHHS suspended payments to Gateway Community Services in December after it was accused of falsifying billing statements for Medicaid services it provided. The agency reviewed the suspension at Gateway's request, but determined there was evidence to support an accusation of fraud. A state audit found $1.1 million in overpayments to Gateway in 2021 and 22. Governor Janet Mills says the state plans to take action to help all of the people affected by the devastating Searsmont Lumber Mill fire and explosion last Friday.
11: We're going to do everything we can as a state government, to help the business and the people, workers, firefighters, EMTs, and others, to get through this horrible time and to make sure it doesn't happen again.
10: CBS 13 News reports the fire and explosion injured 12 and killed Morrill firefighter Andrew Cross. A visitation for Cross is being held tonight in Belfast at Riposta Funeral Home. The city of Saco is looking at new ways to improve safety along major streets this summer through a temporary low-cost traffic project. Saco City staff and regional planners say the plan would add safer pedestrian crossings, improve visibility, and slow down traffic using quick build materials before making permanent changes. Residents can learn more and share their thoughts tonight at 6 during the Traffic Safety Committee meeting taking place at Saco City Hall. AccuWeather forecast now. Let's check in with meteorologist Joe Lundberg.
12: Today will be dramatically cooler and less humid than yesterday, with clouds and some sunshine, high 63. Becoming mainly clear and chilly tonight, though 42. Tomorrow, mostly sunny and cool, but pleasant, the high 65.
10: 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I'm Jason Taylor, News Radio 98.5 FM and AM 560 WGAN.
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14: Good day to everyone. It's Chuck, it's Mike, it's Tucker with you. And
15: feels like a Friday.
14: You know, I thought Monday this week felt like Friday, to be honest.
15: Yeah, well.
14: I got home on Monday and I was like, man, what a week.
15: Yeah.
14: But here we are. It's Thursday, and we got some economic data. We got NVIDIA earnings. We've got some IPOs to talk about. I mean, honestly, kind of a fun little day for, look, on Monday I teased that this was going to be kind of a crappy week where they're like, there's not much interest. I'm kind of interested in today's stories, actually. And maybe that's just Tucker doing a great job curating the stack.
15: Usually is.
14: Probably is. But in any case, we've got some stuff to talk about today.
15: It is pretty fun in a big part because it's kind of IPO mania right now.
14: Well, and it's not just like weird little IPOs. It's not like, well, here's this little biotech company out of Fiji that's hoping to discover if they can turn snakes into people.
15: Yeah, like, you know. It's not a bunch of people pushing SPACs on companies that barely have existed. It's
14: big names. Look, it's freaking Elon Musk. And then it's
15: sending a million people to Mars.
14: And then it's artificial intelligence. Like, if you can't get hyped up about that, then you are not hypeable.
15: Mm.
14: That is what I have to say about that. But let's kick things off talking about a company that needs no introduction, and that is NVIDIA. They reported earnings after the bell yesterday, and as they have for the last 3 years, their earnings are absolutely fantastic. Sure. They beat their estimates both on top and bottom line. Their margins were basically in line, maybe a touch light. They came in at gross margins of 75% instead of 75.1. They guided for Q2 that they are going to do $91 billion in sales. That is topping the average estimate of $87 billion. Some analysts had them doing $96 billion in Q2. And so on the back of this, the best thing that you can say about NVIDIA stock is that, hey, it's up 0.25%, which means, great, they did what they needed to, and they're sitting here as a $5.5 trillion company, because by the end of this year, their calendar year 2026 earnings are going to be somewhere in the ballpark of like $360 to $375 billion dollars.
15: Here's the reality.
14: Their calendar year revenue.
15: It is now tremendously difficult for NVIDIA to surprise anybody. Yeah, you know, like they grew their sales 85%, but look, this is a nearly a half trillion dollar company who supplies every major AI company out there with semiconductors, and so you just they can't surprise anybody.
14: No, and everyone's paying attention to AI right now, right. Whereas the times when they were really surprising people in 23 and 24 were when we were still, you know, having ChatGPT write haikus in the, you know,
15: yeah.
14: form of, you know, Chuck Norris speeches and stuff like that. Today, people are actually using AI to do interesting and meaningful and cool, useful things.
15: Yeah. So what did they say that was of interest that's out there? They continue to focus on their lack of ability to do anything in China and say that they've pretty much given up ground to Huawei when it comes to chip sales there. They managed to turn this as a opportunity rather than a threat, but they spoke about broadening their customer base.
14: Yep.
15: Beyond the major players out there. Why did they need to talk about doing that? Well, because guess what? Alphabet and Amazon are already developing semiconductors to compete with NVIDIA, and pretty much everybody else out there wants to. So they're talking about, hey, we need to broaden our customer base. So all interesting stuff, but ultimately I keep coming back to this is going to be the last company that surprises us when it comes to the AI trade is NVIDIA, because we know what all of their customers are doing.
14: Right. Once Microsoft and Google and everyone, not Google so much, Google's using a lot of their own chips. Even Microsoft is designing, you know, their own chips now. They had an announcement this morning, I think, about a deal with Anthropic on that side. I think the only question about NVIDIA is a market share one right now. You know, does some of this additional competition eat into their market share? And the data so far is not really. And if it is, who cares? Because they're still able to make plenty of money.
15: Yeah.
14: Now, is that going to last forever? No.
15: Right. Because, I mean, let's think about this for a moment. They just spoke about how they are broadening their customer base because they face competition from Amazon, Alphabet, eventually Microsoft and other companies. Does this not read exactly like what we're used to when it comes to hardware, which is a very high... What did you just say their profit margins were in the most
14: 75% gross, and let's see, we've got operating margins at 60%.
15: So like that, you're a hardware business that's running operating margins of 60 to 75% on what is granted earth-shattering technology. So, like, yes, granted. But you're telling me that you're going to maintain that over the course of the next 5 years? I don't think so.
14: Here's what NVIDIA is trying to do. Here's the case against commoditization in their business. And Jensen's talked a lot about this in terms of when you look, and again, I know 1% as much as I need to in order to actually explain this fully, but I'm going to give it a go. When companies are designing their models now, it's not just about raw computing power. It's about the specific architecture for the chips that allow things to flow in the way that they are built and racked and put together and everything.
15: Mm-hmm.
14: And one of the things that Jensen's talked about is, hey, if you build a model and it's optimized to run on NVIDIA hardware, if you were to go and grab Trainium chips from... those Amazon, yes, or TPU chips from Google, it wouldn't run as efficiently because you've optimized for a certain hardware.
15: Okay.
14: You can still run it on them. It's not, you know, it's basically, okay, like, we've built things this way because this is how it needs to be run. The way that I'll, you know, connect...
15: That sounds like IBM to me.
14: It is. Look, the x86 architecture that is still used today... it is something where, okay, when you're talking about, like, IBM-compatible PCs, it's the idea of, okay, like, this is how we did it. Now, again, it didn't end up, you know, creating dominant market share for IBM because they licensed the technology so it could be used, you know, elsewhere. But it is something where NVIDIA is saying, yeah, if you're used to, like, constructing models for our architecture...
15: switching over.
14: You can't just switch, and so we can maintain some pricing power through doing so.
15: Okay.
14: Do I fully buy that? I buy some of it at least, but again, I'm not qualified enough to be able to tell you if, you know, it's 100% certain or not. What I can tell you is that model commoditization is absolutely going to be happening, and that means that a lot of these companies are going to need to figure out, hey, how can we get our costs down in order to be profitable? because we can't keep spending what we're spending on this stuff. It doesn't make sense.
15: Now, what do you mean the businesses that are using the models, not the model? Well, I guess the model creators.
14: Too. Because eventually, if all the models are basically doing the same thing and there are no switching costs between models, then you're looking at it and you're going, okay, that's going to drive model costs down. And if it does that, then the cost of all of the hardware inputs has to be driven down as well in order for these companies to be profitable.
15: So we have a few minutes to tackle this.
14: We've got 2 hours, actually.
15: Are the models more likely to go the direction of search? Where, I mean, realistically, while I use Google for everything, it is not so much better than Bing that if I were forced to switch, it would be detrimental. It's just that Google managed to dominate the market share. Or is it the likes of social media that the next best and greatest thing is going to constantly leapfrog the other one, and it's going to be fairly easy for the kids to switch? Or is it something? Are those not the right comparisons, I guess?
14: What if... Here's another one as a possibility, because, like, I don't know. Everyone's going to be trying to figure out what can keep people in our ecosystem, yeah. Because as commoditization happens, that's what companies do. They say, what can we use to differentiate ourselves? But the other one that I'll put out there as a possibility is, look, what if the models end up being like a web browser? Like, you don't really pay for the web browser right now.
15: Mm-hmm.
14: You don't really care, but, like, everyone has one that they're just kind of familiar with, but ultimately, like, it's not a thing. It's just kind of the chassis for the whole thing. It's not where the actual stuff.
15: Yeah.
14: So I don't know. I really struggle with it, because what you are seeing is, again, everyone's releasing new models like weekly or bi-weekly now.
15: Mm-hmm.
14: That's a sign of commoditization.
15: Right.
14: And they're all like benchmarking pretty similarly. Like, there's not that much differentiation there. So I don't know exactly how to reconcile it all, but what I will tell you is this: artificial intelligence is not going to be the one business that never sees its margins go down as more companies enter. I'm willing to say that.
15: Yeah.
14: Let's take a quick break. When we come back, we're talking about some upcoming IPOs, SpaceX, Anthropic, OpenAI. Get excited next.
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21: In recent weeks, in the wake of the Iran conflict, airlines have been canceling flights not just on a daily basis, but removing thousands of flights from their schedule completely. And for the flights remaining, there have been other cuts. Delta just cut in-flight service on 450 flights in the U.S. What that means is that if you're in the back of the plane on any Delta flight of under 350 miles in length, no meal or in-flight beverage will be served. And that even includes water. The operative term here for taking short-haul flights on Delta, now that you've been warned, is BYO. For more information, visit petergreenberg.com. I'm Peter Greenberg, and this is today's Eye on Travel Minute.
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1: All right, so we are heading towards basically the biggest IPO boom in history when we talk about the scale of the individual companies that are going to be IPOing this year.
2: I think we should maybe put together a custom sound intro for IPO Mania 2026, Tucker. Something exciting.
0: Okay. I'll look into it.
2: I know you built that cool background noise for Wall Street Watch, and I'm thinking an IPO Mania 2026 bumper.
1: Can you just, I bet you could do this using AI now. Can you just get like a big crowd like chanting like IPO, like something like that? And then
2: he's going to make it cooler. Let's let him do it. Generally speaking, whenever I have an idea.
3: Yeah, I got nothing on my plate.
2: It's for fine. Something audio. I think that it's going to be cool, and then Tucker comes up with something way cooler, like when Paul LaMonica disappeared on us for 6 months and then came back. It was way cooler than anything I thought of.
1: What would happen then?
3: Return of LaMonica.
2: Return of LaMonica.
1: That was good, yeah. I did enjoy that.
2: Yeah.
1: So, let's talk a little bit. We've got three big IPOs that are coming down the pipe right here. We'll go in order of their anticipated IPO-ness.
2: Meaning the date?
1: Yes.
2: Timeline?
1: Yes.
2: Chronological order?
1: First up is SpaceX, who the S1 for SpaceX just became public yesterday. And
2: what's an S1?
1: It's the
2: not
1: filing.
2: Exactly common.
1: Yeah, sorry. It's the filing that they need to make with the SEC in order to basically say, here are the financials for the company, here are the risks present, and give investors the ability to make informed decisions about what to do. So I think it's instructive to walk through the numbers first and then some of the commentary inside that S1. This is going to take us a little bit of time to go through. Here's what we know. Revenue for SpaceX, and this is calendar year data, or maybe it's fiscal, whatever it is. Either way, it's full year data. 2024, about $14 billion in revenue. 2025, about $18.6 billion in revenue. If one were to do some math on this, what you would find is that you are seeing about a 33% growth rate in revenue for SpaceX.
2: Okay.
1: Their actual space revenue declined slightly year over year. Okay, it's not like great if you're a company called SpaceX and your space-related revenue is not going up. Like, okay, it is what it is. Expenses increased from $13 billion in 2024 to $21 billion last year. On top of that, you had some interest expense from outstanding debt and stuff like that. Long story short, last year, company lost about $5 billion.
2: Okay.
1: They're targeting a $2 trillion valuation, which is 107 times sales.
2: So just can you repeat that revenue number for me?
1: $18.6 billion.
2: Okay, so just to give you a sense for some big boys out there in terms of, I just was looking at the biggest companies by revenue, so not market capitalization, but how much revenue do you bring in. Walmart's bringing in like $680 billion in revenue. Amazon, close to that. United Healthcare, $400 billion. Apple, nearly $400 billion in revenue. SpaceX is going to be bigger than a lot of these guys on $18 billion in revenue and a giant loss.
1: Yes.
2: Okay.
1: And a widening loss also.
2: Okay.
1: So it's one where, again, they're going to, if they get a $2 trillion valuation, you're talking 107 times revenue. Now, it's one thing if your revenue is doubling each year.
2: Mm.
1: It's another if your revenue is going up 30% and you kind of look at it and you're like, okay, so what does this mean? Let's say their revenue growth stays similar. Okay. If you look at this 5 years out, they've got $77 billion in revenue then.
2: Okay.
1: Five more years, $322 billion in revenue.
2: Okay.
1: So
2: you're approaching an ExxonMobil by then.
1: 10 years from now, if they grow at this rate, they are still going to be seven times sales at $2 trillion.
2: Yeah. Now, Elon Musk would tell you that space is the final frontier, Chuck, and the revenue opportunities are limitless from things like mining in space and colonizing Mars. So, obviously, you're wrong there, but...
1: I understand. In fact, so here's the thing. In a lot of these S1s, you generally see, like, pretty conservative language because...
2: Because you don't want to mislead investors into getting sued right after your IPO.
1: Quite honestly, like, the SEC doesn't generally allow a whole lot of fluff in these things. Like, they generally, you know, want you to be kind of controlled on this. For future markets, they talk about space tourism, in-orbit manufacturing, passenger and cargo transport to the moon and Mars, energy production on the moon and Mars, asteroid mining.
2: Mm-hmm.
1: Guys, like, I gotta be honest, if you're investing in SpaceX because they're gonna mine asteroids, you can wait until they start mining the asteroids.
2: Might be a little bit earlier.
1: So, again, none of this is to say how the company will or will not perform. If they get a $2 trillion market cap, I could see a world in which it becomes an $8 to $10 trillion market cap 10 years from now. Like, none of this is, like, crazy to think of because markets are not necessarily rational in this and that. But what I am saying is the actual financials of the company have some, you know, question marks as far as, hey, do they support that valuation if Elon Musk were to no longer be the CEO? And I don't think that you can answer those questions conclusively. Let's take a quick break. When we come back, we got Wall Street Watch.
4: 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Carol Talbot is being remembered as Maine's first black state legislator and founding president of the Maine NAACP. Services were held this morning at Merrill Auditorium for Talbot, who died earlier this month at the age of 94. Governor Janet Mills was among the dignitaries who spoke at the service, along with State Senator Mark Lawrence and Portland Mayor Mark Dion. U.S. and Maine state flags are being flown at half staff today in honor of Talbot and a fallen Maine game warden. More than 1 million vehicles are expected to travel the Maine Turnpike between tomorrow and Monday. The Maine Turnpike Authority says Friday is expected to be the busiest day, with peak traffic between 3 and 7 p.m. tomorrow. Saturday traffic is expected to be heavy during the midday, and on Memorial Day, the turnpike is expected to be the busiest all afternoon into the early evening. Turnpike authorities urging drivers to plan ahead, drive safely, and remain patient during peak travel times. Several fire departments called in to battle last Friday's fatal lumber mill fire and explosion in Sears Monts are struggling after suffering injuries and losses of equipment and fire engines. Belfast Fire Chief Patrick Richards says he's lending a helping hand to those departments.
5: They've all suffered some loss of personnel, loss of equipment, so they're running short on all angles. You know, we're able to provide personnel, we're able to provide equipment when needed.
4: CBS 13 News reports fire departments in the area are also dealing with mental anguish after the devastating fire and explosion. The tragedy made national headlines. Now you're back here with the forecast and meteorologist Joe Lundberg.
6: Today will be dramatically cooler and less humid than yesterday, with clouds and some sunshine, high 63. Becoming mainly clear and chilly tonight, though 42. Tomorrow, mostly sunny and cool, but pleasant, the high 65.
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7: News. I'm Sherry Preston. Three vessels have just been permitted through the Strait of Hormuz. ABC's Tom Sophie Burridge with more on how it was permitted during the blockade.
8: Two of them were Chinese flag carriers, and the third was Korean. China's a key ally of Iran, of course. According to Wynwood, this maritime intelligence company which has released this information and data, is that they were all carrying Iraqi or Kuwaiti crude oil. It appears that the US has let them out because they're not breaching the US blockade, which is only on Iranian-linked vessels and vessels carrying Iranian crude or other products.
7: The war in Iran causing gas prices to jump 40% in this country this Memorial Day weekend compared to last year at this time. Average price about $4.50 a gallon. Multiple sources confirm Acting Attorney General Todd Blanche will meet with Republican senators as more of them speak out of the president's so-called anti-weaponization fund. It'll happen today. This is ABC News.
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0: We've been in business for over 100 years. 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
1: Paul DiMaggio talks about the hand-carved monuments they create at Maine Memorial.
0: One thing we tell customers, this is not a commodity. 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We're really proud of what we do. I mean, I look back at my grandfather, my dad, my uncles, myself, and Chris Peterson. Not only do we take pride in what we do, we just enjoy this type of work. And if you like what you do, you're going to do a good job at it.
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0: For over 100 years, our company is the Maine Memorial Company.
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4: NVIDIA earnings are here and markets are mixed with a modest sell-off in tech. Right now, the Dow is down only 4 points, completely flat. S&P 500 down over 0.4%. NASDAQ down 0.7%, or 188 points. Russell 2000 is up nearly 0.2%. 10-year Treasury yield up 3 basis points at 4.60%. And oil up nearly 3% higher, trading right around $101 a barrel. NVIDIA posted record sales and income in the first quarter, driven by demand for data center computing and the rise of AI agents. The chip giant also announced an $80 billion share buyback plan and increased its quarterly cash dividend from 1 penny to 25 cents a share. The stock down by 2% so far. Meanwhile, several quantum computing stocks seeing gains after the Wall Street Journal reported the Trump administration is awarding $2 billion in grants to 9 quantum computing companies in deals that include U.S. government equity stakes. IBM is the biggest beneficiary of the package, with the Commerce Department agreeing to give the company $1 billion. IBM stock is up by 7%. Elsewhere, Walmart said sales grew in the first quarter as shoppers looked for value and bought more online. However, the retail giant issued a worse-than-expected financial outlook amid surging gas prices. Walmart down by 7%. And TurboTax parent Intuit announced plans to lay off 17% of its workforce as it remakes itself into an AI-first platform. Intuit shares are plunging by 19%. I'm Tucker Silva, and that is Wall Street Watch.
5: So we talked about SpaceX. OpenAI is next on the list because it sounds like they could be making a filing for their IPO by tomorrow.
6: They might do an S-1.
5: Yes, they might. And so it'll be very interesting to see, you know, what we get from them. The timing then, probably running maybe a month or so behind SpaceX, somewhere in the mid-summer range. Kind of a quite honestly, a strange time of year to IPO, just because if there's one thing that I know about investment bankers, they generally prefer to be in the Hamptons in July and not in New York City.
6: Too bad.
5: But
6: this year's going to be the exception.
5: When you got to feed the ducks, you got to feed the ducks. I don't really have anything else to say about the OpenAI one, just because we don't have anything reported right now on it. So we'll see what we get tomorrow. But it does sound like they're trying to speed their timeline up as well. Finally, the third one in the group. This was kind of wild. So Wall Street Journal exclusive yesterday around 5 p.m., Anthropic looks like they're heading towards a fall IPO. Again, we'll see what we get from OpenAI, just because I'm curious to see their numbers. The growth that Anthropic is going through right now is actually the most insane that I've ever seen in any company. To put this in perspective, they are expecting their revenue to come in at around $10.9 billion for Q2, which is a $44 billion annual run rate.
6: Mm-hmm.
5: Again, this is just kind of nuts. If you look at where they have come from, they

0: They've grown from a $9 billion annual run rate at the end of last year, so December 31st, to $44 billion in a five-month span. To put this in perspective, y'all ever heard of Meta?
1: Facebook?
0: Yeah.
1: Mm.
0: The Zuck. Do you know how long it took them to go from $9 billion to $44 billion in revenue?
1: 8 years.
0: Four years. Yeah. Anthropic just did it in 5 months.
1: Allegedly. I mean, yeah.
0: Mike, they're not going to lie about it before they IPO.
1: No.
0: Like,
1: I mean, it really, the timing of it, though, is fascinating because this literally came out the exact same time that OpenAI hinted that they're going to file their S-1. And so, one, I wonder if OpenAI even files it. You know, if this is the news coming out of your direct main competition that you have.
0: Sure.
1: If you're not profitable, or if you don't have a very clear path to profitability in that S-1, you probably don't file the thing because you're going to get bludgeoned.
0: The other piece with Anthropic is, and again, we'll have to see the actual financial reporting because, again, this is all being reported by the Wall Street Journal. And look, they're not going to lie. I don't think this is all just some giant fraud is what I'm telling you.
1: Sure.
0: They're also reportedly profitable at these levels of revenue.
1: I know.
0: Which is the more impressive piece, quite honestly. Now, it's not like a crazy level of profit, but they are expecting to turn about a $550 million profit in the quarter, which, if you do the math out, is like a 5% profit margin, which is pretty impressive given that last year they said that they didn't think they would be able to turn a full year profit until 2028. Now, they also didn't think that they would grow this quickly.
1: Sure.
0: But Claude Code and the associated products with it are, again, like they are the fastest growing part of the AI space, according to just about any data out there right now.
1: Do we have any estimates for OpenAI and Anthropic valuations?
0: Both that I've seen are somewhere in the $1 trillion range.
1: Okay, so just bear with me for a moment here. What was the name of the hardware company that went public a few weeks ago?
0: Last week. The chip company?
1: Yeah.
0: I found out it's actually pronounced Cerebras, not Cerebras.
1: Okay, so Cerebras goes public and immediately fetches a valuation of...
0: $95 billion.
1: Okay, so nothing. We then have planned IPOs from a potentially combined $4 trillion. Now, there's not $4 trillion of equity just going out into public markets. That's not what's happening here.
0: Most of it's locked up for the first 180 to 365 days.
1: SpaceX, in fact, is releasing a minutely small portion of their total overall equity as part of this IPO. So small, in fact, that a bunch of it breaks the current rules of a bunch of indices that are rapidly putting in changes to be able to include SpaceX into their indices. But where does this money? I mean, I don't think that people are just sitting on a few $100 billion in bank accounts saying, "Oh, have I been waiting for these IPOs or what?" That's not the sense that I get right now.
0: No, the estimates that I have seen are that from a liquidity perspective, you're talking like a couple $100 billion to a few $100 billion need to come from somewhere. And as you know, like it's not just going to be people who are like, you know what? Call up Bank of America, tell them to wire $10 billion to, it has to generally come from other assets that are held in investment accounts. And so the question that you do have on these pieces here are, get away, you fly. What are you doing? There's a bug all over my microphone, and it was bothering me.
2: I don't even see it.
0: I know. But
1: Chuck turned into a schizo here.
0: The money has to come from other risk assets, and so potentially, these IPOs can act as a liquidity drain on other parts of the market. Now, the counter to this is everyone who can do math is looking at these numbers saying the same thing. And generally, once you've identified a problem in markets, usually that doesn't become the main source of, you know, the issue in financial markets, because everyone then works to address said problem. You know, it's kind of like, think about any crisis that we go through in markets. Oh, like, you know, hey, back during COVID, hey, like, we're shutting this down. Great, here's a bunch of money. Okay, there's the fly. See? It's right at your nose.
1: Yep, yeah,
0: it's right at your nose. It's a very aggressive fly.
2: We're going to have to break before I knock myself unconscious.
3: You ever see those rackets with the, you electrocute the fly? I got a couple of those at home. Yeah. I got to get one here for the studio.
2: Yeah, my brothers and I.
0: How much voltage? Zap! How much voltage you got in that thing?
3: That's a good amount.
2: We would always dare each other to lick it.
3: What?
2: What brothers do.
0: This is my co-host.
2: Yep.
0: So, again, I don't know that this actually has the impact on markets that could be feared,
2: sure,
0: because everyone knows this is coming. But at some point, the actual mechanics and flows may overwhelm that and be like, okay, like, yeah, this is going to cause something. So,
1: you know what we need, just purely for the entertainment factor, and it's never going to happen, but an OpenAI and Anthropic IPO same week. The investment banks wouldn't like it. The companies wouldn't like it. But I can imagine nothing more entertaining in markets than these two companies who there is no more direct competition, maybe Google, but no other pure plays quite like them. To see them go public in even the same year is going to be fascinating.
0: I just keep thinking about how I'd like to see OpenAI merge with Shutterstock so they could be called Open and Shut.
1: Sure.
0: I think that'd be nice.
1: Yeah.
0: You know, let's take a quick break. When we return, let's dig in on this quantum computer story that Tucker talked about. We'll talk to you about what's going on and who the beneficiaries are of it after this.
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0: All right, we got a piece here in the Wall Street Journal. U.S. to award quantum computing firm $1 billion and take equity stakes. And nine firms are going to be receiving grants from the U.S. government. IBM's getting the biggest with about half of it at $1 billion. And eight other companies are going to, you know, take home the remaining amounts. And look, I've got kind of mixed feelings on this. On one hand, I am a big believer that, in general, the U.S. government can produce, through its investment, some of the greatest scientific breakthroughs that we've seen.
1: Sure. See GPS, laser technology, pretty much anything that has, you know, come about over the last... Yeah.
0: I'm also generally a believer that the way in which that benefits the most people is through that development taking place through government labs and then being able to either sell or license the technology out, similar to, you know, GPS and stuff like that, as opposed to saying, hey, here are the companies that we think should be the winners and or losers in that particular business.
1: Yeah, I'm just not sure that we... as society want the U.S. government and thereby Congress and the president to be, I guess, the steward of shareholder value?
0: Deciding which companies are worthy of investment.
1: Well, keep in mind, too, we're not talking about just the initial purchase. The U.S. government then owns those shares.
0: Right. Like,
1: maybe in perpetuity, maybe not forever.
0: Do we want the state to own companies? Because here's the... There are a couple of principal dangers in
1: sure.
0: this. The first is... hey, we've invested this much money. It's not going well. Let's invest more and try to turn it around. Now you're taking capital from what could otherwise be productive resources and trying to, you know, chase after money that might have gone bad.
1: Sure.
0: The other piece is, hey, let's say that I'm a genius.
1: Okay.
0: Like, not even a genius. Let's say I'm a super genius.
1: A super genius.
0: Oh, boy.
1: Okay.
0: Super genius.
1: Okay.
0: And I had a dream about how to solve quantum computing. And I decide, okay, I want to start this quantum computing company. Then all of a sudden the U.S. government comes in and gives IBM $1 billion. And I'm sitting there and I'm like, well, I can't compete with that.
1: Right.
0: Like, it squashes competition because you don't want to be competing against the U.S. government's interests there. Like, it's just not a situation where you can fundamentally win. They have unlimited coffers and I do not.
1: Right.
0: And so these are the questions that you get into on these kinds of things. And it's not to say, hey, I don't want the U.S. government trying to encourage innovation in certain areas.

0: is, but it is to say, when you start talking about taking equity stakes in publicly traded companies that, you know, are not necessarily like IBM, let's be honest, maybe they end up solving quantum computing, maybe they don't. They've kind of been a joke for the last 15 years.
1: Yeah.
0: So it's kind of like, okay, why are they getting $1 billion here?
1: I mean, not a dissimilar argument from Intel.
0: When's the last time we talked about IBM?
1: Right.
0: I think the last time we did, it was one of the last couple earnings seasons where we were making fun of them for basically having gone nowhere for a while.
1: Like, the counter argument would be you're in a direct competition with China, who very much embraces the public-private investment partnership.
0: So let's model ourselves after China?
1: Yeah, I think it's...
0: I'm a hard no.
1: Yeah, I'm with you. I don't think it's a compelling argument, but I think it is an argument that some would lay out. And I would look at that model and say, I can't say that it's been a defining success over there. So, I'm with you. I don't think it's a good idea. I think there's some roles that government can play, such as ensuring the technology on quantum computing and other critical technologies that are developed here stay here from an IP standpoint. And I just think there's better ways to do that than taking an equity stake in the companies themselves.
0: There are places where stuff like this can make sense. When we were talking about the stuff like, you know, rare earth materials where... Hey, the investment from the private sector doesn't make sense because the dollars just don't work.
1: But even there, you don't need an equity stake.
0: You don't.
1: You can just say, hey, the U.S. government is going to be a buyer of this product at this price if it's managed domestically, and you still don't need to go in there and own the company permanently.
0: It's true. It's a real question as to whether or not you want the U.S. government owning significant
1: states.
0: It's
1: like with anything else we talk about. When we talk about the expansion of government, you cannot just sit here and say, well, yeah, but I trust President Trump.
0: Right, like...
1: He's not going to sell it all and take the shares personally when he leaves office. That's not how this works.
0: Well, and the other piece is, okay, if you're... Again, just, play out the string, and I'm not saying, anything... If you're okay with this because there's a certain president in the White House, but then a different one comes in, would you still feel the same way?
1: Yeah.
0: You know, if you've got President Newsom in 2 years,
1: right?
0: Are you like, yep, I trust that deal making? If you've got, you know, President AOC in 2 years, are you like, yep, I trust that deal making? You got to look at it from the broader perspective of overall governance,
1: yeah,
0: and not... Well, they can do this now because I trust them. And it's generally why I get to a place where I'm like, okay, picture the person who you think is least qualified in the role. And what powers would you want to grant them?
1: Right.
0: You know, it's just a case of, in general, you don't want any one person to have the ability to make these kinds of decisions because eventually... You're going to run into someone who makes bad ones. And this is why having those responsibilities and powers delegated to, you know, consensus through things like Congress tend to make more sense. Or we can just not take, you know, public stakes in
1: capital
0: public
1: markets.
0: Companies. Yeah, or capital markets where you can allocate capital efficiently. And if the idea is not investable, then it gets destroyed. Let's take a quick break when we come back. Well, we got hour two. Luke Cowell from Sherwood News is going to join us. We're talking Walmart, TSA, and a whole lot more.

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3: 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Tomorrow we're going to be wrapping up the week by speaking with Greg Lagerquist. I'll be covering with him the newest polling in Maine's political races, and we'll also catch up on where we're at with only 2.5 weeks to go in the primaries. 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
8: From ABC News, I'm Sherry Preston. 3 vessels have been allowed through the Strait of Hormuz despite the U.S. blockade. They were said to be carrying oil from Kuwait and Iraq, not Iran, but the move raises questions about whether the hundreds of ships still trapped there will be allowed to pass. ABC's Tom Sufi Burridge is at the foreign desk.
9: Iran has the ability to threaten ships, and that is why there are hundreds of ships stuck in the Persian Gulf to the west of there and can't get out. The U.S. military blockade is a significant distance to the east, beyond the Gulf of Oman, basically where that goes into the Arabian Sea. That is where the U.S. military has multiple ships stationed and is not letting any ships which are going to or from Iranian ports or having Iranian-linked goods on them to transit through those waters. So it's a U.S. blockade on the Iranian blockade.
8: On Capitol Hill today, Acting Attorney General Todd Blanche is expected to brief GOP senators on the so-called anti-weaponization fund. Many moderate Republicans have spoken out about it. The 2 police officers who defended the Capitol on January 6th have also filed a lawsuit against it. Democrats gearing up for battle over the proposed national budget that would include billions more for border protection. Minority Leader Chuck Schumer.
10: It will give $72 billion to ICE and Border Patrol without any guardrails. The same agencies already sitting on $100 billion and sending masked agents to sow chaos in the streets of our cities.
8: Senate Republicans say the money is needed for immigration control. Walmart delivering another strong quarter of impressive sales. However, like other major retailers posting financial results this week, the company says it's cautious about the rest of the year given current economic uncertainty. Despite gas prices that are 40% higher than last year, 39 million Americans are expected to be on the roads this Memorial Day weekend. This is ABC News.
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12: 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Governor Janet Mills is calling the Trump administration's policy of charging non-U.S. residents higher entrance fees at Acadia National Park ridiculous and foolish. The Bangor Daily News reports President Trump implemented a $100 fee this year for all non-U.S. residents who visit 11 national parks, including Acadia. A standard park pass for U.S. residents is between $20 and $35. Mills and Trump have been trading barbs since last year when they tangled over the issue of transgender athletes at a White House event. The Maine Department of Health and Human Services is upholding its decision to suspend Medicaid payments to a Portland service provider that's facing fraud allegations. The Press Herald reports DHHS suspended payments to Gateway Community Services in December after it was accused of falsifying billing statements for Medicaid services it provided. The agency reviewed the suspension at Gateway's request, but determined there was evidence to support an accusation of fraud. A state audit found $1.1 million in overpayments to Gateway in 2021 and 22. Democratic Senate candidate Graham Platner is getting support from the nurses union as he has pledged to reject corporate PAC money from the insurance and pharmaceutical industries. Platner also continues to call for a Medicare for all healthcare system.
13: I am lucky enough that in my 4 infantry tours, I was blown up enough times that the VA thinks I deserve healthcare. And that's an absurd statement to make. But in this society, it is luck.
12: CBS 13 News reports Platner joined the nurses union for a town hall in Portland Wednesday night. He's expected to face Republican Senator Susan Collins in November. The city of Saco is looking at new ways to improve safety along major streets this summer through a temporary low-cost traffic project. Saco City staff and regional planners say the plan would add safer pedestrian crossings, improve safety, and slow down traffic using quick build materials before making permanent changes. Residents can learn more and share their thoughts tonight at 6 during the Traffic Safety Committee meeting taking place at Saco City Hall. Congdon's Donuts and Wells is starting its 10th summer season of its After Dark gatherings. It features dozens of rotating food trucks, live music, family events, and local drinks every Thursday through Sunday. What started with just 3 trucks back in 2017 has grown into one of the region's biggest summer food and entertainment destinations. The outdoor food truck park opens tonight next to Congdon's Donuts in Wells. Accurate weather forecast now, Joe Lundberg.
14: Today will be dramatically cooler and less humid than yesterday, with clouds and some sunshine, high 63. Becoming mainly clear and chilly tonight, though 40. Tomorrow, mostly sunny and cool, but pleasant. The high 65.
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16: Chuck, Mike, and Tucker with you here. And as we kick things off, stocks just for the last week or so kind of stuck in neutral, trying to figure out what comes next. Actually, more than the last, last 2 weeks, since about May 8th. So, again, a little bit more than 2 weeks that we've been here now. And just kind of treading water. You know, we had that one spike up to 7,500 on the S&P, but other than that, we're kind of hanging out in the 7,400 range.
17: Sure. Oil prices fell yesterday below 100 bucks a barrel. They're back up today above 100 bucks a barrel. Iran's supreme leader saying that uranium must stay in the country, causing some of that.
16: Then an Iranian unnamed official said, no, that's not true. So, as I've said since the beginning, I don't know what's going on negotiating-wise. Right. I'm not going to pretend to. All I know is what is or isn't happening in terms of production and transit, and there's just not much going on there. Mm. Stocks modestly off today. S&P down 36 points, about 0.5%. Nothing crazy, just a little bit of a garden variety pullback. Dow Jones is, down 118 points, about 0.25%. NASDAQ Composite down 195, about 0.75%. So a little bit of a sell-off taking place, but again, nothing too significant. Bonds selling off modestly as well. 10-year Treasury back up above 4.6 at 4.619%. We got the dollar up 0.31% to 99.32, and gold off 26.30 an ounce to 45.09. Crude oil, as Mike mentioned, back above $100 a barrel at 101.40 on West Texas Intermediate. Gas prices rising as well. AAA national average up 0.9 cents to 4.56 and 4 tenths. Diesel also holding near its recent highs at 5.65 and 6 tenths as well. So that is what is moving in markets today. We got Walmart earnings before the bell. And here's my big takeaway. Walmart said that they expect their full-year sales to rise somewhere around 4 to 5% this year. That is pretty much in line with where inflation is heading. And so the takeaway that I have is Walmart is able to pass through prices to customers, but not really expecting to see much in the way of any kind of organic growth.
17: Yeah, look, they pretty much told everybody that, hey, in the first quarter, while the tax cuts that people or tax refunds that people received were helpful and helped offset some of the impact of higher gas prices, now that money's spent, and as far as spending is going from our customers these days, it's being drawn down based on the price of gasoline, and pretty much that's it. And they cannot keep pace. They're obviously drawing a pretty big differentiation between their lower income customers and their higher income ones, and they're seeing that spending difference. But I think they are echoing something that many have been saying now, which is, yeah, if you are already cash strapped, suddenly seeing gas prices shoot up 40% is going to make it pretty tough for you.
16: Walmart stock off 7% on this news now. It's basically been just kind of a straight shot down over the course of the day. They didn't open in this range. They opened down about 2 or 3% and then just kind of slid during the first half hour of trading and have been chopping around ever since. I think the overall story that we've gotten from retailers in this set of earnings reports is pretty consistent with what we've seen before, which makes sense because, again, Q1 earnings, two-thirds of that was before the war even started. And yes, like now we've seen higher gas prices, but they, you know, even in Q2, there was a ramp-up period through April to get to where we are. It's one, the story that we're hearing is, yep, people are still spending money. We're not really seeing any kind of positive inflection, but we're not seeing a huge negative inflection yet either. That could change, but to this point, we haven't seen it. And this is the part that I keep coming back to about the U.S. economy. Like, you've got to be able to hold two conflicting views in your head right now to understand what's going on.
17: Right.
16: Number one is gas prices and other, all kinds of prices are rising right now. Like, not just gas prices, you got stuff going up across the board. Like, take a look at what's going on with freight rates. I know, Tucker, when do we have Craig Fuller coming on? Is it next week now?
18: Friday, June 5th, so
16: 2 weeks.
18: Yeah.
16: So you've got like freight rates that are going absolutely bonkers right now. You obviously have gas prices that are moving up. You've got memory chip prices that are driving up electronics costs and things like that. So there's, you know, a lot of different price pressures that are there that are making people feel really uncomfortable. despite that, there is so much demand for AI computing power right now that it's just overwhelming any of those potential concerns and throwing a bunch more money into the economy and generating, you know, the economic activity that unfortunately might end up supporting the inflation that we're seeing.
17: Yeah, we talk sometimes about this when it comes to government spending, right? When you talk about government spending, one of the big problems with it is that it can crowd out other spending, right? Like when the government increases all of its defense spending, you potentially, you know, drive up prices because there's just competition now for those goods. Right now what we have is AI spending crowding out just about everything else. It made up 80% of GDP in the most recent quarter. It's driving up prices in some key areas, and when accompanied by an oil price shock, it's, you know, kind of leading to shortages might not be the right, well, yeah, it's leading to shortages at least in some products that go into the AI trade. So we are experiencing this still, and I don't know, I tend to always think that when everybody's worried about an inflation burst, it probably isn't likely to happen, but I'm not really convinced right now that people believe that an inflation burst is coming.
16: No one's worried about it.
17: Yeah.
16: People are worried about inflation that's here now, but I don't hear many people that are worried that it's still going to be here 6 to 12 months from now.
17: Right.
16: Let's take a quick break. When we return, Luke Kawa from Sherwood News joins us right after this.
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1: Time for Trippy here on the Financial Exchange, and tonight is the final airing of The Late Show with Stephen Colbert. Colbert got his big break in Hollywood when he became a writer for a short-lived sketch comedy show starring a former SNL superstar. So our trivia question today, what was the name of the sketch comedy show Stephen Colbert wrote for in the mid-90s? Once again, what was the name of the sketch comedy show Stephen Colbert wrote for in the mid-90s? Be the seventh person to text us at 617-362-1385 with the correct answer, along with the keyword trivia, and win a Financial Exchange Show t-shirt. Once again, the seventh correct response to text us to the number 617-362-1385 with the correct answer, along with the keyword trivia, will win that t-shirt. 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
2: All right, we're still getting Luke Cowell all queued up here, but in the interim, I want to talk about this piece from the New York Times that we didn't have a chance to get to earlier.
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1: Yep, let's go to him.
2: Wonderful. Luke, how you doing today?
3: Doing great. How about yourself?
2: Fantastic. This is Luke Cowell with Sherwood News joining us. Luke, when we look at this market right now, we get a lot of people listening that have, you know, some kind of different thoughts in terms of, hey, like, yeah, it's great that, you know, AI is, you know, doing all this stuff, but the real economy feels pretty bad because of high gas prices. How does one reconcile the discomfort with what one is feeling in their personal financial situation with what they're seeing in markets?
3: Oh gosh, extremely hard to do. That's almost beyond the ability of a market scribe to be able to help you out with.
2: Well, tell me about the market piece. Like, why are markets so good right now, I guess, for the last, you know, month and a half?
3: I think markets are so good because of for the first time ever, I think we've had a lot of visibility into end user constraints for AI. I think that's been the most material thing that's changed over the past 2 or 3 months. And I think it's something that also started to come through just a little bit in NVIDIA's results yesterday. If you look at it, it's about, from their data center segment, about half of it is hyperscalers and about half of it is other. Now, the fact that there is this pretty big other component, which, you know, Jensen Huang's arguing is more and more going to be, hey, your industrial company, your chip design company that needs a data center right by it in order to be able to be its most productive and do its best work. That is something that I think is the dream on, but the thing that's been more tangible in the near term has been everybody getting mad about running into their cloud limits until they were relaxed a couple of weeks ago. So I still think that's been kind of the biggest thing that has added to a lot of AI momentum. And what I think it's also done is actually made the appearance of the real economy even worse than it is. High gas prices, yeah, that's a very visible thing that everyday Americans are running into all of the time. However, I think one part about the AI boom that can't be overstated is, given how big NVIDIA is, given how big chips are as an industry group, if those things are doing so well, it is sucking all of the oxygen out of any positive story that you could tell about pretty much any other part of the market.
2: I want to dig in on that a little bit more. Is this a case where there's just not enough capital to fill all of the niches that need to be filled right now? And is that potentially why we're seeing yields moving up a little bit as well? Is just like, hey, we've got all this government borrowing. Now we've got private sector borrowing. We got all these IPOs. There's only so many dollars to go around, right?
3: Yeah, I think what's really interesting is that, you know, at the first, the early yield jump that you get on, you know, the war in Iran, oil prices rising, that's one thing. However, the long end and longer term inflation expectations measures really started to take off after the ceasefire. So that's more of a case of folks going, hey, well, if the party in AI and issuance, if that's still going, then that's actually a much bigger risk to the long end and long-term yields. And I do think that's a reflection of just the idea that you have, you know, a lot of government spending. You also have a lot of hyperscaler issuance. I believe they've already, you know, well and truly lapped last year's issuance already. I can't name a country that Google has not issued a bond spawned in over the past 2 weeks. So yeah, no, I think that's a pretty important component, and there are two ways. It's not just through the issuance way that I think AI is driving a higher nominal growth environment and a shift towards a more inflationary one. If you look at the producer price index, which posted a big jump in its latest reading, one of the outsized components there was all the computer equipment we're importing. The price of that is going bonkers.
2: In terms of digging in more on the AI side of things, we got information from Anthropic yesterday. I think it was in a Wall Street Journal piece that was published that showed they're estimating that they actually might be profitable in Q2. Does that give us any information about where the broader AI industry may be able to find its footing as far as going from, hey, just crazy growth that can't make money, to real businesses?
3: Yeah, I think honestly, very important, very supportive sign. Pretty much everything supportive about AI has been at its genesis to me an Anthropic story for the past 3 months and counting. So I think just the idea that, hey, all of this money we've poured in is actually bearing fruit at some point, and like, hey, we've got to the point where we can't call these companies, startups anymore. They're behemoths. They're going to be probably well in excess of $1 trillion when they IPO, among the biggest companies in the world. But just the idea that, hey, this hasn't been the equivalent of building bridges to nowhere, of China's building ghost cities for the U.S. spending outlet, that this actually has something of a return. Again, though, the big question is going to be, the adjusted return is, we're of course kind of effectively stripping out CapEx as an expense for a while, so this is still kind of more on the operational side, so it doesn't give us a great kind of long-term picture about the ROI. And again, we're also living in a world where this is, everyone's experimenting with this, because they feel like they have to.
2: Sure.
3: We'll see the actual stickiness across enterprises, across industries, and whether that's as strong now as it is as strong in 6 months, 9 months, 12 months as it is now.
2: When we look at the broader market, I know obviously the last month and a half has been driven by this, monumental surge in semiconductor stocks. What's your take on the overall health of kind of the broader market when you look beyond what we're seeing in semis?
3: Yeah, I think the underperformance of consumer discretionary, whether on an equal weight or on just the broad market cap index relative to staples, is something that, historically has been a bit of a flashing alarm bell for the market. It's very hard to strip away that from just the overall rise in oil prices, which I think is, acutely impacting consumer discretionary companies and their outlook. That's pretty much the place where you start to see stocks go down, then earnings estimates go down, and then we worry about whether they have successfully navigated a shock later. But yeah, no, real income growth, not great, probably not great for the outlook for consumer spending. And I do think, though, more and more, the idea I keep coming back to is, the stock market is the economy for me. Over, any 6 month period, they're going to tend to trend in the same direction. And the economy is becoming more AI. So it stands to reason that you can have a stock market that kind of looks pretty unhealthy in terms of the lack of breadth, but still is delivering some pretty substantial results.
2: All right. Very good. Luke, appreciate you joining us today, and have a great rest of the week.
3: Thanks kindly. My pleasure.
2: That is Luke Kawa from Sherwood News. Do we already do trivia?
4: Yeah, we do.
5: Sure did.
4: Thanks for listening, yeah.
2: What was the question?
6: He was busy that day.
2: No, busy. I was getting something else ready. I was baking or something. Let's see. No, we already kind of covered that. I want to talk a little bit about the Fed. This is going to be a really interesting upcoming Fed meeting.
6: No kidding.
2: No. But Michael. I need to go into a little bit more depth here.
6: Okay.
2: Because I think this actually, not just because of Warsh coming in. I think Warsh coming in is a red herring for why this is so interesting to me.
6: Sure.
2: Why this meeting is interesting, in my opinion, is that we are clearly seeing in markets right now a disconnect between what the Fed was pricing in the last time we got their summary of economic projections in March and what's actually happening now. So for 2026, the March SEP was pricing in core PCE at 2.7% year over year.
4: Okay.
2: That obviously is not going to happen right now unless the U.S. economy goes into recession. It's just not viable at this point. Core PCE is already up to 3.2 and is probably heading towards, you know, the high threes.
4: High threes, low fours, yep.
2: So I think the question is going to be, do we get, you know, we are going to get a SEP for the June meeting. What does it tell us in terms of where Fed members, not Warsh, because again, Warsh is one person, like he'll try to build consensus and this and that. But what does it tell us about where Fed members now see the risks and benefits for the second half of the year? What are they pricing in as they look at the picture right now? And I think the problem that Warsh is going to face is either way, there are some problems here in that if they try to cut into an inflationary environment, they're going to lose control of the yield curve. If they say we need to hike, hikes aren't priced in any meaningful number right now. Let's take a quick break. Let's dig in more on this when we return.
5: Now the latest from the 98.5 FM and AM 560 WGAN News Center. A motorcyclist has life-threatening injuries from a crash with a vehicle in Waldoboro. Police say 75-year-old Laura Livingston was attempting to make a U-turn to avoid a construction backup when she was hit by a motorcycle driven by 49-year-old Justin Dennison. Dennison received life-threatening injuries and was flown to a trauma center while Livingston had minor injuries. Waldoboro police say they're now waiting for crash reconstruction results. A super PAC-backing Republican Senator Susan Collins' re-election bid is spending $2 million for new attack ads against likely Democratic opponent Graham Plattner. The Press Herald reports Pine Tree Results is directing viewers to a new website highlighting Plattner's controversial past internet comments and his tattoo that resembles a Nazi image. The website reportedly includes newly unearthed Reddit posts attributed to Plattner. Super PAC has spent $4 million so far attacking Plattner, who became the presumptive nominee after Governor Janet Mills suspended her campaign. Two teenagers accused of breaking into a cannabis shop in Turner twice are now being held in the state youth detention center. 45 Degree North cannabis owner that's Jeremy Nato says the damage from the break-ins is extensive, but they're recovering.
7: All of my employees called and I said, just stay home. We'll take care of it when we close. They showed up and we got back open. It's a pretty tight-knit family over there.
5: CBS 13 News reports the teens accused in the Turner shop break-in are also suspected of joining a larger group on a burglary spree in Hancock County. AccuWeather forecast now. Here's Joe Lundberg.
8: Today will be dramatically cooler and less humid than yesterday with clouds and some sunshine, high 63. Becoming mainly clear and chilly tonight, low 42. Tomorrow, mostly sunny and cool, but pleasant, the high 65.
5: Next high tide of Portland Harbor is coming up at 3:01 this afternoon. 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
9: News. I'm Sherry Preston. Hurricane forecasters with the National Weather Service have just released their outlook for the upcoming Atlantic hurricane season. NOAA is predicting below average tropical activity for 2026, driven by El Nino, which is forecast to emerge soon. The Democratic National Committee has released a long-awaited report on the party's losses in the 2024 election. It points to voter registration shifts and a persistent inability to listen to all voters. The report comes as some party officials are increasingly concerned about the health of their party. On Capitol Hill today, Democrats are speaking out about the Trump administration's latest budget proposals.
10: The Republican agenda is one big broken promise.
9: Minority Leader Chuck Schumer, Democrats angry about the tens of billions more set aside for ICE. Acting Attorney General Todd Blanche headed to Capitol Hill today as a growing number of Republicans say they're concerned about that so-called anti-weaponization fund. This is ABC News.
11: Most people don't think about their water running through their homes until something feels off. A strange taste? A smell? A test result you weren't expecting? That's when having someone you can trust matters.
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3: Markets in negative territory after NVIDIA earnings were released yesterday. Right now, the Dow is down nearly 0.3%. S&P 500 down over 0.4%. NASDAQ down 0.6%. Russell 2000 is up modestly, only 0.1%. 10-year Treasury yield up 4 basis points at 4.61%, and oil jumping over 3% higher, trading at $101 a barrel. NVIDIA posted record sales and income in the previous quarter, driven by demand for data center computing. The chip giant also announced an $80 billion share buyback plan and increased its quarterly cash dividend from 1 penny to 25 cents a share. That stock down by 2%. Meanwhile, several quantum computing stocks are seeing gains after the Wall Street Journal reported the Trump administration is awarding $2 billion in grants to 9 quantum computing companies and deals that include U.S. government equity stakes. IBM is the biggest beneficiary of the package, with the Commerce Department agreeing to give the company $1 billion. IBM stock is up by 7%. Elsewhere, Walmart said sales grew in the previous quarter as shoppers looked for value and bought more online. However, the retail giant issued a worse-than-expected outlook amid surging gas prices. Walmart shares are now down by over 7%. And Spotify now rallying 14% after the music streaming platform laid out updated guidance for 2030 at its first investor day since 2022, forecasting revenue at a compounded annual growth rate in the mid-teens and gross margins between 35 and 40%. I'm Tucker Silva, and that is Wall Street Watch. In the previous segment, we asked you the trivia question. What was the name of the sketch comedy show Stephen Colbert wrote for in the mid-90s? Well, that would be the Dana Carvey Show. I know that Steve Carell was on that show as well. And we did not have a winner today. Nobody knew. We had guesses of Second City and guesses of In Living Color. But no correct answers to our text line today. So sorry, no winner.
4: Tucker, what was the question?
3: Are you serious?
4: No. Anyways, so during the last segment, we were talking.
5: Why are there models?
6: Nailed it.
4: In any case, last segment, we were talking about this upcoming Fed meeting. And sure. I think it is one of the most important Fed meetings in years, and not because of Jay Powell no longer being the chair. I think Kevin Warsh coming into this one is largely a non-factor. Like, yes, it's an unknown, so I know that there's like that piece. But ultimately, remember, the chair does, you know, a lot of the work to try to corral the Fed to what they are thinking. But when we look at where we stand right now, here's the inflation picture. You've got, for the most recent month of data that we have, which we haven't gotten, we get PCE next week, correct? Let me take a look. Yeah, PCE is coming out. April PCE we get on Thursday of next week. The projections that we have for that are that, let's see, do I have them? No, I don't have them yet, so I can't really get into it.
7: 3.5% year over year is what I'm seeing, 0.7% month over month.
4: Do you have the core projection?
7: 0.3.
4: What about the year over year?
7: 3.2.
4: So you got core PCE, and core PCE is 3.2 right now. So you're at 3.2 at this point. You're expected to stay there, and in the March SEP, which I'm looking at right now, they thought that core PCE would come in at 2.7% for this year. So there's basically no path for that to happen at that point, given the prints that we are going to have seen by next week. And what I'm

0: mean by that is if you look at January through April, January was 0.4 on core PCE. February was 0.4. March was 0.3. Let's say April comes in at 0.3 as well. So overall, you are now for the first 4 months of the year at 1.4% cumulative during that time, which means you only have, in order to get to 2.7, you've only got another 1.3 over the next 7 months, which means you've got to average 0.18% on core PCE.
1: Seems tough to do.
0: Guys, like, let's be honest. What is the mechanism for inflation to drop over that period for the entire 7 months, given where we are now?
1: Right.
0: The only one that exists is recession. And got to tell you, the U.S. economy doesn't look like it's heading anywhere near recession. Do you happen to catch the jobless claims numbers this morning?
1: 210, was it?
0: Yes, 209.
1: Okay.
0: That is not recessionary. Okay. Do you catch the continuing jobless claims numbers?
1: Nope.
0: 1.782 million. That is actually still below not just last year's numbers, but the 2024 numbers as well.
1: Yeah.
0: There is nothing showing up that is recessionary in the U.S. data right now.
1: A lot of people nervous about jobs, but right, not filing for unemployment.
0: I'm not saying that the like your personal economy is good. What I'm saying is it's not recessionary.
1: Yeah.
0: There's a difference between saying I'm paying too much for gas and we're in a recession.
1: So then what makes this meeting so interesting to you?
0: What makes it interesting is the fact that the U.S. economy is, in fact, in nominal terms, accelerating. It's just that that growth is being eaten up by inflation right now,
1: right,
0: which is why we feel bad.
1: And that's why I think this moment with Warsh being at the helm makes it all the much more interesting. Because, you know, we've had 8 years of Powell giving us his, you know, view and his ability to summarize the view of other members of the Fed. It's the first time that anyone really outside of the Fed or President Trump himself is going to hear from this new incoming chair and his perspective on that moment that you're describing, which is pretty objectively an inflationary growth acceleration environment. And does he agree? Right? Like, does he agree with that perspective? That, hey, we are entering this moment here, and does that conflict with his view on rates?
0: So, because the two things that I want to see in the June SEP, what do they think core PCE is going to be for this year now? If they come out and they say, yeah, we think it's going to be a little bit warmer, we think it's going to be like 2.9 to 3.1, they're going to lose credibility. And when you lose credibility as a central bank, you end up like Argentina, Brazil, Turkey, all the places that have, you know, had real trouble because they say, no, we don't need to do anything. And then the long end of the yield curve goes nuts because bond investors say, okay, you're going to let inflation run hot? Fine. You can't pay me 4.5% for a 10-year bond. What if inflation runs 4.5? You got to pay me 6. So that's the risk if they come out and try to downplay it.
1: Right. Folks, if
0: I wasn't quite done yet.
1: Fine.
0: I had one more thing. On the other side, if they say, no, inflation's going to be warm, and then we end up with, okay, now we've got a hiking cycle, now your bonds end up having to sell off because of that as well, because we're not pricing in a hiking cycle right now. We're just pricing in one rate hike at some point in the next couple of years. So the point that I will make on this, it's a really tough needle to try to thread to say we're going to be credible against inflation, but in a way that doesn't result in one of those two things, because this is a risky time, in my opinion, for bonds, particularly longer-term bonds.
1: Yeah.
0: So that's kind of where I am.
1: Fair enough.
0: Cool. Let's take a quick break. When we come back, let's do a little bit of stack roulette.
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11: 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Hollywood's monopoly on storytelling has been seeing a shift. Bloomberg's Lucas Shaw says it started with distribution.
12: We went from television primarily being distributed via cable and satellite providers to now streaming being the dominant mode, and also the rise of social media and user-generated content with YouTube and Instagram.
11: Now it's technology, from generative AI that helps filmmakers create realistic background scenes to virtual production technology that allows users to make Hollywood quality movies at home.
12: We're now kind of at the precipice of what a lot of people feel may be a change in the production because of AI. It's really too soon to know exactly how or why it's going to change, right? There's a world in which it could just be more similar to the arrival of computer graphics and animation and improved visual effects, or it could have a more fundamental impact on the writing and production and production and editing of film and television. We just don't really know yet.
11: Lisa Mateo, Bloomberg Radio.
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0: If you missed any of our shows from this week, you can find them on our YouTube page. We stream the show live every day, but also archive every hour and all of our most newsworthy interviews and discussions. 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Mike, do you mind if I kick off Stack Roulette?
1: I would love that.
0: Ah, wonderful. Piece of the New York Times to 2026 graduates facing a bleak job market.

0: market, the 1991 grads have some advice.
1: Mm.
0: First of all, I take umbrage with the fact that this is a weak job market for new college grads. And look, I haven't been one in about 20 years or so, but I do know how to read statistics. And here's what I can tell you. In September and August of last year, the age 20 to 24 unemployment rate sat at 9.2%. Today it is at 7.6%, having declined by 1.5%. In March, it was down to 6.4, but obviously this is a volatile data series. But either way, it's pretty clear that the unemployment rate for age 20 to 24 has come down significantly in the last 6 months. The age 25 to 29 unemployment rate has gone from 5.9% in January down to 4.9% now. On top of that, when we go to Indeed and look at their job openings data, what we are seeing is that their job openings have increased by around 2.5% since last fall as well. So I do understand that this is a lower hiring rate environment right now, but I got to tell you, what I'm seeing from a lot of companies that are going through layoffs, they are, like, the thing that you are absolutely seeing it show up in the data now, they're laying off expensive people in their 40s, 50s, and 60s, and they are hiring cheap kids.
1: Yeah.
0: That's what the data is telling me.
1: I know 20-year-olds aren't kids, but yeah. Again, even going back to 91, like that, the piece here was, hey, let's go basically talk to, or revisit a piece that we did with the parents of the kids that are graduating right now. The unemployment rate back then was over 10%. At least there's an argument back in 91 that, hey, this is a tough job market. I really, like, I'm trying to look at the, you know, prolonged periods of time where the unemployment rate for 20 to 24-year-olds was under 7%. I mean, it was the very late 2010s.
0: 1999. Right, so
1: you have to go back to the 60s. The last time, like, when college graduation rates were much lower, to find a time when it was prolonged below that 7% rate. So, look, I don't debate that AI is scary and that it is challenging right now sometimes to find the exact type of role you're looking for. But the data just don't back it up.
0: And every generation, as they're coming into the workforce, goes through something that's scary in the economic and the hiring cycle. You look at the millennials.
1: Yeah, I'll hand it to my millennials here. When June of 2010, they're facing an unemployment rate for 20 to 24-year-olds at 15%.
0: Yeah, so millennials went through the financial crisis. You go and take a look at Gen X, okay? Gen X was nervous that all of, like, that every job and every, like, all economic growth was going to end up in Japan. Because that was, like, the big fear then. You go and you take a look at the boomers. And when they were coming into the workforce, you know, 10, 15 years before,
1: 82, you had they were entering labor force at an unemployment rate of similar to the Great Recession, like 16%.
0: Like, again, I don't think any generation goes through this unscathed, but to call this a bleak job market, guys, I'm telling you.
1: It also does them a disservice because it's just, you're describing something as bleak that's actually, can get a heck of a lot worse.
0: Okay, if you took a 22-year-old right now and took him back to June of 2010 and said, find a job, they would be crying to come back to 2026 by the end of the day.
1: Yeah.
0: I know, look.
1: The stories that were being written back then were of PhD graduates with what are today pretty useful. I'm not talking about the PhD in English Lit. No offense to the English Lit PhD. I'm talking about, like, you know, STEM PhDs delivering pizza in 2011.
0: Yes. I mean, like, it was bad. I mean, look, when I was graduating from college, I applied to, like, 100 jobs. I got 3 interviews. Yeah. Like, it wasn't even, like, 3 offers. It was, no, I got 3 interviews. Like, it was brutal then. And this was back before everyone was screening with AI and this and that to weed you out. This was, no, like, just no one wanted to hire because no one had anything to sell. It was brutal.
1: I think there's some good advice in some of these pieces. Like, you know, expect your first job is going to kind of suck. You're going to do expletive work. Like, that's kind of what the gig is. And if you end up delivering coffee around the office, and that's kind of what you do, Another piece of advice that I saw mentioned there is, you know, I know everybody wants to go work for that giant name company and go back to their 5-year college reunion being known for the guy that worked for JP Morgan or for Johnson & Johnson or the massive big name that everybody recognizes. But, you know, honestly, there are great opportunities at companies of all sizes. And I don't get me wrong, I started my career at a very giant, well-known company, and I value that time. But it's probably not the most important thing.
0: I don't care your examples of big companies where JP Morgan and Johnson & Johnson.
1: I was just stuck on J's.
0: Not, you know, Google or Meta or, you know.
1: Stuck on J's, like I said.
0: It's fine. What else you got for me?
1: Layoff notices. Meta planning about 8,000 employees who I think were already terminated. And, you know, the Zuck in there talking about how in the age of AI, success is not a given. No kidding, Zuckerberg. You guys are, you know, pretty far behind the eight ball. I would say success is pretty far out of reach, not necessarily just not a given. Also, Intuit planning to cut their workforce by some 17% as the tax software maker is reckoning with their expected slowing growth going forward and just the software demolition that AI has taken to that market over the course of the last few months. I think these headlines, though, are what continue to spook not only recent college grads. The recent college grads are voicing it. I do see it there. But, you know, speaking, I didn't actually speak to somebody, so, you know, third-hand news from somebody working for Meta is, it's a pretty scary place to work right now. A lot of pressure.
0: I have heard anecdotally that morale is not good.
1: Yeah. There. So, like, I can comprehend why the vibes are so weak right now in corporate America. But again, I think describing this labor market as atrocious and impossible to find work for recent college grads is doing them a disservice. Because, unfortunately, it can get a hell of a lot worse than what we are experiencing right now, to the tune of, like, twice as bad. So, I will fully acknowledge if we get to a point where it's, you know, a rough labor market like we've seen at other times, it's just not right now.
0: You want an honest place where, at least for the next 5 years, there's a ton of demand and not nearly enough people?
1: I mean, nursing and construction.
0: Truck driving.
1: Truck? Okay.
0: There, like, between some changes from a regulatory perspective and other factors, you have not nearly enough drivers to cover the loads that are out there. And trucking rates have gone up by 75% in the last 3 months as a result of it.
1: How old do you have to be a long-haul trucker?
0: I don't know. Probably at least, like, 10.
2: 16.
0: 12.
1: I would think, I mean, like, you gotta be 25 to rent a car, so at least 21 in the U.S. To do that. I'll tell you, could be a pretty fun gig as a 21-year-old to travel the country, drive
0: for 3 to 5 years, like, you know?
1: That'd be pretty, you have to be a pretty independent spirit and pretty confident at 22 to pick that up, but man, that'd be pretty cool.
0: All kinds of opportunities right now. It is, again, who knows what the long-term picture looks like. But next 3 to 5 years, I think there are wide open opportunities in trucking. So there you go. Quick break here for the entire rest of the day, but we're going to be back at it tomorrow to finish up the week before a big, nice, long Memorial Day weekend. Have a great day. We'll see you tomorrow.

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7: From ABC News, I'm Chuck Sievertson. A measure to compel President Trump to withdraw from the war with Iran is expected to come up for a vote in the House today. Significant test of lawmakers' willingness to go along with a war the president launched over 2 months ago without congressional approval. A small but potentially crucial number of Republicans have sided with Democrats on the issue. And what's keeping oil and gasoline prices high continues. Iran's announced a new area of control of the Strait of Hormuz, but the U.S. insists it is in control. ABC's Tom Sufi Burridge.
8: Iran has the ability to threaten ships, and that is why there are hundreds of ships stuck in the Persian Gulf to the west of there and can't get out. The U.S. military blockade is a significant distance to the east, beyond the Gulf of Oman, basically where that goes into the Arabian Sea. That is where the U.S. military has multiple ships stationed and is not letting any ships which are going to or from Iranian ports or having Iranian-linked goods on them to transit through those waters. So it's a U.S. blockade on the Iranian blockade.
7: Growing concern among Republicans in Congress about the fund President Trump wants the Justice Department to set up to pay people claiming they were harmed by the government.
9: Oklahoma Senator James Lankford is one Republican questioning whether the new fund could see taxpayer money going to those who beat Capitol Police officers on January 6th.
10: I don't understand why any of those folks would receive any kind of compensation.
9: Senate Democrats will aim to put Republicans on the record on the fund and on the president's ballroom project as final action nears on a bill that would fund immigration enforcement. But noting a lack of interest among Republicans in putting taxpayer money into the ballroom, senators say a billion-dollar provision for the Secret Service has been removed from the package. Stephen Portnoy, ABC News, Washington.
7: The U.S. Commission of Fine Arts has approved the design for the military victory arch President Trump wants to build in Washington, this despite opposition. Wall Street major indexes are lower. 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
13: 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A motorcyclist suffered life-threatening injuries after a crash in Waldoboro. Police say 75-year-old Laura Livingston was trying to make a U-turn to avoid a construction backup when she was hit by a motorcycle driven by 49-year-old Justin Dennison. Dennison suffered life-threatening injuries and was flown to a trauma center while Livingston had minor injuries. Waldoboro police say they're now waiting for results from a crash reconstruction. Governor Jana Mills says she got a firsthand view of the aftermath of the Searsmont Lumber Mill fire.

0: explosion, which injured 12 people and killed one firefighter.
1: I visited the scene Friday afternoon and spoke to just about everybody there, and it was devastating. It is devastating.
0: And Mills is pledging that the state will take action to help all of the people affected by the devastating fire and explosion at Robbins Lumber Mill. A visitation for Andrew Cross, who was killed in the explosion, is being held tonight in Belfast. Maine State Police are seeking help to solve the missing person case of a Biddeford area college student last seen in 1999. Angel Tony Torres was last known to be with Jay Carney on the night he disappeared on South Street in Biddeford. Carney was the key witness for police, but died of a drug overdose in 2015 without revealing the whole story about what happened. Investigators believe foul play was involved. They're asking anyone with information on Angel Torres to contact Maine State Police. The super PAC backing Republican Senator Susan Collins' re-election bid is spending $2 million for new attack ads against likely Democratic opponent Graham Plattner.
2: The Press Herald reports Pine Tree Results is directing viewers to a new website highlighting Plattner's controversial past internet comments and his tattoo that resembled a Nazi image. The website reportedly includes newly unearthed Reddit posts attributed to Plattner. The super PAC has spent $4 million so far attacking Plattner, who became the presumptive nominee after Governor Janet Mills suspended her campaign. Jason Taylor, News Radio WGAN.
0: And Congdon's Donuts in Wells is starting its 10th summer season of its After Dark gathering. Features dozens of rotating food trucks, live music, family events, and local drinks every Thursday through Sunday. It started with just three trucks back in 2017, has grown into one of the region's biggest summer food and entertainment destinations. More than 25 food trucks are scheduled throughout this summer season. And now your latest forecast from AccuWeather's Andy Robb.
3: This afternoon, mostly sunny, less humid, a high 63. Clear tonight, low 43. Mostly sunny on Friday, the high 64. Sunshine and clouds Saturday, high 65.
0: It's 64 and partly sunny in Portland. Next high tide at Portland Harbor is 353. I'm Frankie Azarata, News Radio WGAN.
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17: Hello, everyone, and welcome to the Grace Curley Show. And a happy Friday, Junior, to all of you. I appreciate you tuning in today on this gorgeous Thursday afternoon. We've got a great show planned. We're going to talk billionaires fighting back. We are going to talk Plattner in the news. This guy's online footprint is unlike anything I've ever seen. You thought Donald Trump has tweeted a lot. You thought he's been, you know, part of the zeitgeist. This guy, Plattner, he spent too much time online. He's the definition of touch grass. And so we'll get to all that. But I'm very excited because this story broke yesterday. I didn't get a lot of time to talk about it. And I thought, who better to bring on to talk Cuba than Breitbart's international news editor, Francis Martel. Francis, thanks so much for coming on. Let's kick it off here. First, give us your reaction to the news that broke yesterday. The U.S. has indicted Raul Castro, 94 years old, Fidel Castro's brother. Give me your initial reaction to the news that broke.
18: Relief. First of all, thank you for having me here. Relief and vindication, you know, like just being Cuban-American, remembering the Brothers to the Rescue incident. I was 8 years old when that happened. It was a very big deal. They killed American citizens with complete impunity. We've been talking about it for decades as a community. They have not been forgotten. That family has not been forgotten. The four families of the men who were killed. And to see, you know, I was reading the Department of Justice announcement about the indictment and seeing the words, you know, if found guilty, Raul Castro could face a maximum you know, punishment of the death penalty. That's something that it justifies. It feels like there's justice. It feels like we have an administration that cares when Americans are senselessly killed by America's enemies. And yeah, relief.
17: Yeah, and you mentioned Brothers to the Rescue, which is obviously what this indictment's all about, and you were 6 years old, I was 4 years old, you're Cuban-American, so I think that it was probably talked a lot, you probably talked about it a lot within your family, within your circles. I think a lot of Americans aren't as aware of what happened, and even the people that are a little bit older and do remember it, they're probably foggy on some of the details. Can you just give us a little refresher on what happened in 1996?
18: Absolutely, and thank you for taking a few years off. I was 8, but I'll take the 6. So Brothers to the Rescue was a humanitarian organization in the 90s during the Balsero crisis, the rafters. This was when Fidel Castro basically told everybody on the island, if you want to go to Florida, go for it, but you're not allowed to use boats. Get there however you want to get there, but, you know, we're not helping you. So Cubans started building rafts out of literally anything, inner tubes, cars, you know, they found whatever old boats and refurbished them. And this led to mass deaths. And of course, that's what the regime wanted, right? They wanted to kill off anybody who would participate in the overthrow of the government. And this was immediately after the fall of the Soviet Union, so Cuba was especially broke. A lot of people died in the Florida Straits trying to get here, and Brothers to the Rescue would fly in international waters, which is completely illegal, do slow flights just looking for wayward people trying to save lives. And in February 1996, these four men got on two planes. They flew out there. They were looking to rescue people, and the Cuban military just shot them down, just killed them senselessly. During their rescue flight. This was, again, in international waters. This was not that they invaded Cuban airspace, nothing like that. And, you know, there are audio tapes of Raul Castro basically admitting to giving the order to shooting these guys down. So it was the murder of American citizens, Cuban Americans, but Americans nonetheless. And for us, the message was essentially, you know, your parents escaped communism, but the communists can still kill you, and the U.S. government doesn't care enough about you. And that was followed, of course, by the Elian Gonzalez situation, which, you know, when he was here, he was basically my age. And I remember that was like sort of compounding the message of, like, you know, if you are a Cuban child, the U.S. government does not care about you, will not protect you, will send you to your doom. So it was a very dark time, the Clinton era, for the Cuban community, because it felt like we were less than. Like, the U.S. government under Clinton did not see us as equals to any other citizens, even if we were born here, even if we were citizens, even if we were doing absolutely nothing wrong.
17: Yeah, can you drill down a little bit on this recording? Because this recording was from a Cuban reporter, a journalist, and it was from 2006. And so there seems to be this theme, and we've had you on before, Francis, to talk about Iran, and I do want to get to Iran in just a little bit here. But there's this theme of decades going by, having information, knowing exactly what happened, and yet a refusal to act on said information. I mean, 2006, to have this recording where he's explicitly explaining and taking credit for killing these four Americans, why did it take so long?
18: Because no one in the federal American government cared. That's really the short answer that really covers it all. The Clinton administration had zero regard or interest in the Cuba issue. The Bush administration, obviously, you know, 9/11 became like the dominant foreign policy topic. Obama not only didn't care about Americans, but actively supported the Castro regime. And then we get to Trump, and, you know, in 2017, Trump was meeting with Brothers to the Rescue family members and bringing them to speeches. So Trump was really the complete paradigm shift where suddenly Cuba matters. So before that, we have this evidence, and, you know, there's all this debate. The tape comes out, Cuban journalist puts out the tape, and then people are debating, is that actually Raul on tape? And by the way, like, you know, for Americans listening, Raul Castro has a very distinctive voice and a very distinctive accent. You know, he's one of these people that, like, Cuban comedians find it very easy to imitate his voice. Same with Fidel. So arguing that, oh, we're not entirely sure whose voice this is. You know, it's a very distinctive voice. But no one cared enough to pull any moves. And also there was a status quo in the foreign policy establishment in D.C. that saw, you know, Latin American issues and African issues were second to the Middle East and Europe. And so we just don't have time to deal with that. It doesn't really matter. You know, the real elite foreign policy issues are Israel-Palestine stuff, followed by whatever France and Germany wants, and then China somewhere down below.
8: But Francis, I want to stop you there for a minute, because you just said something that's getting me thinking now. Because in one hand, you look at Trump and you go, he's got a lot on his plate right now with Iran. Maybe he would just want to focus on that. But I think he sees this as all connecting. Would you agree?
18: Yes. Yes, 100%. And I mean, that's, you know, we just had this report that Cuba was looking to buy Iranian Shahid drones. You know, we don't know if that's necessarily true, but Bolivia was just buying those drones, you know, 2 years ago. So it's not out of the realm of possibility. And you're absolutely right. President Trump sees these issues as interconnected. The other thing I would add is that Trump has been extremely invested in the Cuban cause for decades. Just we were talking about, you know, 2006, early 2000s, nobody cared about Cuba. You know who was writing editorials or, like, you know, op-eds in the Miami Herald defending the Cuban cause? You know who was writing in his books about how he would never invest in the Cuban regime and how we need to stamp it out because it's a threat to the United States? It was Donald Trump. That's not a new issue. Decades before he even considered getting into politics, he was a very firm supporter of the Cuban cause. And I think that's really, I think it comes from the heart. I think he actually does care about this on a human level.
8: I wanted to play a sound cut here. This is pretty fresh off the presses. This is Marco Rubio. He was asked about this about 20 minutes ago. And I want to play his response talking about Cuba and then get your reaction. This is cut 10.
16: They got to make a decision. Their system doesn't work, right? Their economic system does not work. It's broken. And you can't fix it with the current political system that's in place. They just don't comprehend how to do it. And it's a failed state. Like, their economy and the model they're trying to follow in Cuba doesn't resemble what anyone is doing anywhere in the world.
8: Now, something I'd add on to that, Francis, is that the administration, while very critical of Cuba, is also very hopeful about what it could be. Stephen Miller actually said that Trump has brought us closer than ever to a day when Cuba will be free. How realistic is that? And do you agree with Marco Rubio's assessment of Cuba as it stands today?
18: Yes. I mean, I think one of the best pieces of messaging out of the White House that Rubio has said repeatedly, and he said yesterday in a Spanish language speech to the Cuban people, he said, Cubans succeed everywhere they go. In every country that has a Cuban diaspora, they're doing well. The only place where Cubans don't succeed is Cuba. And that wow. Hope and trust that there's something positive that can be done on the island, that this isn't a situation that's kind of an endless loop of poverty and misery, that it doesn't have to be this way. I think that driving belief is what makes it possible. And I think we are closer than ever because, you know, for the majority of the Cuban revolution, quote-unquote, existence, the Soviet Union had its back. And then in the 90s, we saw Russia and China fill that void, and then Venezuela. And now no one is supporting that regime. The Chinese are, you know, paying lip service. The Russians are paying lip service. Venezuela's not even there. But no one's actually bankrolling this failed state anymore. And that's the big difference between now and any other time in the history of the Castro regime.
8: Yeah, so it's very similar to Iran, where this is the weakest point that we've seen, and so this might be the time to actually do something, and maybe Trump is the guy to do just that. I wanted to say, you mentioned an endless loop of misery, which gives me a good segue into my final question for you. CNN is now reporting that Iran has already started rebuilding certain military capabilities during the ceasefire, which I think everyone could agree has gone on longer than we predicted, and there's a lot of concern amongst conservatives. I'm sure you've heard this, Francis, that Trump is getting caught up in this kind of endless loop of misery, this runaround in which the regime ends up stalling. They come back to the table only to stall again. This is a theme with them. This is a pattern that we've seen with the regime over and over again to buy themselves time. Trump undoubtedly in a very difficult position. If you were in his inner circle, if you had his ear, what would you tell him to be mindful of or to consider? Is there anything that sticks out to you about where we're headed next?
18: Yeah, I think it's time to leverage, you know, our relatively good, for lack of a better word, relationship with China and Russia to hurt Iran. I think last week when he was in China speaking to Xi Jinping, no one has more hurt by the situation in Iran right now than China. All of their oil, they're Iran's top oil buyer, all their stuff goes through the Strait of Hormuz. Leverage that. Get the Chinese to understand that they need to pressure Iran. I think that's the biggest piece of advice that I would give.
8: Frances Martell, thank you so much for coming on. I really appreciate it. Everyone follow her on X. It's at Frances Martell. It's Frances with an E. And make sure you check out her work at Breitbart.com. I'll take calls on this. When we come back, we're going to talk a little bit about Kevin O'Leary, a little bit about Boston City Councilor Sharon Durkin. Maybe, depending on if the coffee kicks in, I'll be able to connect these two things together. We shall see. Stay with us. It's Thursday. It's the Grace Curley Show.
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5: Hello, everyone. I mean, this is a busy news day. Yesterday felt a little bit slower to me. 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Taylor Cormier is on the board, and he also came up with the PQ today. What do we got, Taylor?
6: Today's poll question, which you can vote in at GraceCurlyShow.com, is which state has a better chance of electing a Republican governor, California or Massachusetts?
5: California. I'm going to go.
6: 76% say California.
5: Just the way they work it there. It's kind of, you know.
6: Right, because with their jungle primary, right, they can have two top, you know, same party candidates.
5: Sorry, I was just laughing because sometimes when I don't want to get into the weeds or try to explain something that I don't really understand exactly how it works, I'll say something like the way they work it there. And I think that's
6: and then you just agree blindly with that, whatever the next person tries to explain it says.
5: Yeah, that's what I meant by that. But all these ways are weird. Anything besides everybody goes in and votes and like that's how they figure it out. Anything that's like this ranked choice or jungle primary, my explanation is the way they work it there, which is weird. As Trump might say it's rigged, I just say it's weird. Speaking of weird, though, I got to go to this for a minute here. We've been talking a lot recently about Boston City Councilor Sharon Durkin, Taylor, because she's the one who keeps blocking Ed Flynn and Aaron Murphy whenever they want to do things like file a resolution to bring back cancer screenings for the firefighters or, you know, standing up for the veterans and not having their budgets cut. She's the one who is Mayor Wu's rubber stamp, essentially, and she blocks it all. And she blocks it under the guise of, hey, this isn't the proper procedure. This isn't the way the protocol works, even though when it's her and she's filing a late resolution, then people have given her grace and kind of extended a nice courtesy. But when it's other people trying to do things that don't include making sure city employees can get Ozempic, then all of a sudden she's by the books. Well, this is her latest one because we had City Councilor Ed Flynn on, and he was talking about how he thinks Mayor Wu and the city councilors should all hold off on their raises. I think Wu's is like $40,000 or something, and the city councilors, I think, all got a bump of $5,000. And he said none of us should be getting these raises if the veterans' budgets are being cut and everything else. And now this is City Councilor Sharon Durkin. She's suggesting that pulling back council raises would lead to more corruption on the body, like the recent federal bust of ex-counselor Tanya Fernandez Anderson for a $7,000 kickback scheme. I believe that was when she was she was like getting the money in the bathroom or something. Like there was an exchange of money happening at City Hall. I love this position. This is how Hackorama, and I hope Howie talks about this later. It's like you need to keep giving us raises and we need to be able to keep those raises because if not, we will be forced into corruption. We will have no other choice. This is like Les Mis, you know? I was trying to buy a loaf of bread. I did not have any other option. They act like it's one or the other. You either give us these raises or we're going to have to become the next TFA. We are all going, we are all Tanya Fernandez Anderson. What a crazy, crazy excuse. She said that, well, she could afford to live on the council's $103,000 salary that was in place before a series of tiered raises went into effect annually. Others may not be able to take a cut to their current $125,000 pay, particularly those who have to take care of their families. And then she invoked the circumstances surrounding the December 2024 federal arrest and indictment of Fernandez Anderson on public corruption charges tied to a $7,000 City Hall kickback scheme while she was counselor. We had a council colleague. There was some corruption that took place on this body. I do not want anyone that serves in this body to not be able to afford their life and to go towards something that's really dark and negative. So that's why Tanya Fernandez Anderson was involved in this kickback scheme, because she just had no other choice. The money wasn't there, so she had to find it. Okay.
7: Jared here. 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
8: This is a Bloomberg Money Minute. New home construction declining in April, usually one of the busiest months of the year, with the building of single-family homes down by the most in almost a year on worries about high home prices, elevated mortgage rates, and a lot of economic uncertainty. Walmart is warning that rising fuel costs could squeeze the retailer's bottom line and lead to higher prices for its shoppers. Now, that comes after Walmart reported same-store sales last quarter rose more than 4%, better than forecast, but shares of the world's biggest retailer taking a real beating today, down 7.5% this hour. Elsewhere on Wall Street, stocks are lower, oil is higher on new speed bumps in peace talks between the U.S. and Iran to reopen that Strait of Hormuz. Right now, the Dow is down just very slightly, the NASDAQ down by 0.33%, the S&P 0.25% lower, and oil about 2% higher, $100 a barrel. And the Spanish fast fashion line Zara launching a new 150-piece collection with input from pop star Bad Bunny. Tom Busby, Bloomberg Radio.
9: ABC News, I'm Chuck Sievertson. A measure to compel President Trump to withdraw from the war with Iran is expected to come up for a vote in the House today, a big test of lawmakers' willingness to go along with a war they didn't authorize. What's keeping oil and gasoline prices high continues the Iranian and U.S. blockades of the Strait of Hormuz. Three oil tankers were allowed through today, though, says ABC's Tom Sufi Burridge.
10: Two of them were Chinese flag carriers, and the third was Korean. China's a key ally of Iran, of course. They were all carrying Iraqi or Kuwaiti crude oil. They're not breaching the U.S. blockade, which is only on Iranian-linked vessels.
9: Growing concern among Republicans in Congress about the fund President Trump wants to pay people for, claiming they were harmed by the government. The U.S. Commission of Fine Arts has approved the design for the military victory arch President Trump wants to build in Washington, despite opposition. This is ABC News.
11: 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A celebration of life for a Maine game warden who died in a plane crash is taking place right now in Bangor. The event to remember game warden Josh Tibbetts is underway at the Cross Insurance Arena. A motorcade will depart the arena once the event comes to a close at 2 o'clock. Tibbetts was an 18-year veteran with a warden service whose plane went down in Avon while helping crews on the ground stock fish last week. That crash is being investigated by the NTSB and FAA. Two teenagers are being held in the state youth detention center after being accused of breaking into a cannabis shop in Turner twice. 45-degree North Cannabis owner Jeremy Netto says the damage they left from the break-in is extensive, and he's beefed up security since then.
12: It costs money, but we've taken steps that protect our business from this happening again, and there's basically protection there 24/7 now.
11: The teens accused in the break-in and Turner are also suspected of joining a larger group on a burglary

0: staff member described as a relative, but of course, a $13,000 bonus on the condition that $7,000 of it gets slid back to her in cash. The handoff was coordinated by text and carried out in a City Hall bathroom in June of 2023. Feels like just yesterday. She pleaded guilty in 2024, did a month in federal prison, and resigned from the council after her conviction. I'm actually shocked that she resigned from the council. That was the most surprising part of that entire story. Now, Sharon Durkin is saying that the reason that the city councilors can't forego their bonuses and why Mayor Wu should have this massive pay raise is because if it weren't for that extra money, that little cushion, then they too would have to be in the bathroom stall getting kickbacks from relatives slash employees. As if that's every, as if that's the options we all have in this life. I'm so sick of this. This is the theme of the day. It's like people trying to convince you, I never had a choice. It's one of my favorite lines from Superbad. He's stealing liquor from the liquor store, and the security guard says, stop right there. And he looks at him and says, I never had a choice. That's how all these politicians think. It's like, and that's how a lot of people think nowadays. These are, what was I supposed to do? I don't know. Figure out a new budget? I don't know. Like, save some money? I don't know. Forgo the vacation or the car that you want? Do what all adults do, which is like try to figure it out. The idea that, well, I don't feel as though I'm making enough in this job, which Taylor, you pointed out during the break, this is where he saves his best stuff, is during the break when no one can hear him. You pointed out,
1: I'm giving you carte blanche to take credit for my thoughts.
0: Oh, I would
1: pass
0: never,
1: them off as your own.
0: I would never. That just icks me out. I would never do that. Taylor brought up the fact that these jobs were never meant to supply you with a life that is this like celebrity, and that's really where we've lost the plot, is these politicians think they're signing up to be celebrities. And there are definitely perks. Like there are definitely perks. You can write a lot of stuff off. I'm sure that they take Ubers everywhere. There's definitely good parts of the job, but you're not supposed to enter these offices thinking you're going to get rich and you're going to be living like J-Lo. That is not what it was planned for. That's not how these things were originally constructed. And in fact, if you want to go all the way back to the olden days with the framers, they actually wanted people to make their own money, do the job as a public service, and then go back to making their own money, go back to making a product or running a company or, you know, being a farmer or doing something worthwhile. It was not supposed to be this lifelong grift and this eating from the trough. And that's what it's become. And as if that's not offensive enough, that they want all the perks and all the raises and all the black cars to take them to the fancy events that they go to for free, as if that's not enough, then when they don't feel as though the perks are enough and the paycheck's enough, then they think they have an excuse to say, well, that's why I was forced to be corrupt. I mean, I didn't choose the corruption life. The corruption life chose me. What did you want me to do? What were my other options? And you know what it actually brings me to is the Kevin O'Leary cut, because this blew up. Kevin O'Leary is Mr. Wonderful. He's from Shark Tank. I think he's from Canada originally. And he goes on Fox Business a lot. He's very successful. He's invested in a lot of businesses. He's created a lot of businesses. And he's delivering some hard truths for the young people out there. And there's kind of this trope, Taylor, of like older people who, especially the boomers who were able to buy houses when things were a little bit more affordable, to put it mildly, then look down on young people like us and say, if you weren't buying the $7 coffees, and I think the Babylon Bee had a headline like, man who bought his house for two potatoes lectures kids on their avocado toast. There is a little bit of truth to that joke that can make you laugh. But I think there's also truth to the other side, which is people, these older people looking at young kids and saying, you're spending money on the wrong things, or you're prioritizing the wrong things if you want to eventually own a piece of property, or if you want upward mobility, you might have to lose some of the other stuff you're spending money on. The reaction online. So let's play the cut and then we'll talk about the reaction. This is Kevin O'Leary.
2: Can't stand it when I see kids that are making 70 grand a year spending $28 for lunch. I mean, that's just stupid. It's just, think about that in the context of that being put into an index and making 8 to 7.

0: 8 to 10% a year for the next 50 years.
1: All right, so the level of meltdowns, Taylor, have you been privy to this at all? Because I logged on last night, and I thought for a second I was being trolled. I'm going to take you through one person specifically. And she's kind of emblematic of... She's exactly, if you looked up obnoxious, mask-wearing, cancel-culture-obsessed snowflake in the dictionary, there would be a picture of Taylor Lorenz. She's canceled people. She's one of these people who, like, goes online, digs through old tweets, tries to, unless it's Graham Plattner, of course. I don't think she cares about his old tweets about, you know, Thai hookers and things like that. But she'll go through conservatives' old tweets. She'll cancel podcasters. She'll do whatever she can. And yeah, she's
2: that.
1: Just...
2: I don't mean to be rude, but why the f*** are you laughing all the time?
1: Oh, yeah. And she simps over Luigi Mangione. She's all that is wrong when you think of a progressive, white, privileged hypocrite. You think Taylor Lorenz. And she sees this Kevin O'Leary thing starting to make the rounds. And she is tremendously offended, Taylor, by this. She doesn't think he understands what people are going through and that some people can't make their own meals. Some people have no choice but to DoorDash their food for, like, every meal. And she responded to a post on social media. It said, the younger and poorer the generation, the more they eat out and DoorDash. That is part of the problem. Now, DoorDash, for people who aren't familiar, that is the old grandma lady, nice lady, old grandma lady, who Trump had at the White House, showed up. They're like a delivery service. But it's pretty expensive because, Taylor, it's not like you're ordering a pizza and the pizza shop is sending out their own guy to deliver the pizza. It's a third party. So they're getting it from the place, they're putting on their own service fees, and it can be very expensive.
2: Right.
1: She responds to this, which I think is a very obvious statement, which is, if the young and poor people are using this very expensive app instead of making their food at home or making more affordable choices, that is going to be a problem. And she says, this is because they do not have the time or capacity to create home-cooked meals. It's an issue countless people have tried to raise with leftists, but big leftists online continue to shame and abuse poor people for being forced to rely on these services for meals, which act as a tax on the poor.
3: Home-cooked meals are a tax on the poor?
1: I saw one person reply to this and said, we are moments away from unironically declaring that DoorDash is a human right. And I laughed so hard.
3: It's so true.
1: Coffee came out of my nose. I mean, it is so we're scary close to this. So then more people were kind of chiming in. And one of the people who chimed in was Bridget Fetisi from, she writes to The Spectator. And she said, hey, listen, I've worked in the service industry because one of Taylor Lorenz's points was like, there are people who are working doubles who don't have the privilege to make home cooked meals. And she chimed in and she was like, I was a server for longer than anyone on this app and I made my own meals and I worked doubles, and really just saying, like, that's BS. That entire fake victim narrative that, like, you don't understand because you're all journalists. And this girl, Bridget, was like, I'm a journalist, but I was a waitress and I was able to make my own meals. And then Taylor Lorenz, you know where she takes it next?
3: Where?
1: That's nice that you personally were able to do that when you were young and able-bodied.
3: Oh, anecdotal.
1: However, that is not the norm for most people working doubles. There are always outliers to the norm. Crockpots are great, but many do not have the time and resources. This is why people experiencing, she goes on and on and on. And I at some point looked at this and said, you've got to be joking me now. This has got to be trolling, that people not only think that they should be able to buy a 20, and then, hey, if you want to buy a $28 lunch when you're at work, I mean, that would pain me. That would physically pain me to do that every single day. But if you want to do that, that's fine. But then don't complain later that you have no money to buy a house. And by the way, I buy coffees, and people oftentimes, I don't do it every day. I've gotten a little bit better. I've made an effort to kind of rein it in a bit. But people would give me lectures about, you know, you don't need to be buying a $5 coffee every day. But in my mind, I go, yeah, but there's a lot of other things that I don't buy because I enjoy this. And it's just, for me, it's like a thing I buy myself. It's my treat to myself. And, you know, I make up for it in other ways, I think. But if you're going to do that, and then you're going to get the $28 lunch, and then you're going to go home and do the online shopping, and then you're going to spend money on stuff that immediately decreases in value the second you put it on your body, or you buy it, or you wear it, then don't be surprised that you're not in a great financial position later.
3: So I just did the calculation of what Mr. Wonderful was giving you. $28, just say once a month, you're spending on lunch, and you could be investing into an index fund at a 6% return rate annually for 50 years. At the end of the 50 years in that account, you'd have $100,207.
1: Wow.
3: That's once a month, at $336 a year.
1: Yeah, and it's weird to me, though. It's like, if you want to spend your money on a lunch every day, it's not a good use. I don't think it's a smart way to spend your money. But hey, everyone, that we live in America. People can spend their money how they want to spend their money. But it's the entitlement of like, no, I don't have a choice, Taylor. That's what it's become now. It's not only I want to spend $28 on Sweetgreen or a Chipotle bowl, and that's how I want to spend my money. And if you think it's stupid, that's fine. There are things people buy. Like, Bethany Frankel has tons of money, and she went on this whole lecture about how people who buy coffee, it's so stupid, it's so stupid. And in my head, I was going, you buy tons of makeup every day, and you buy tons of outfits that I think are heinous looking, but that's what you choose to spend your money on. Like, so now you're judging me for my indulgence, but you spend your money on stuff that I consider crap. Whatever. But the crazy part to me is now it's evolved from I'm going to spend money on this and I want to spend money on my Sweetgreen to I don't have a choice. Like, don't pretend you can't make a bologna sandwich. That's the part where they lose me. Kevin O'Leary is just being honest about the ramifications of spending your money like this every day. And then your follow-up is, well, some people don't have the option. Maybe like 0.0001% of people fit into what Taylor Lorenz is talking about. But most people, if you really wanted to, could buy a loaf of bread and some PB&J, and you could make yourself lunch every day. There's no one has a gun to your head and is like, you have to go to Sweetgreen and get the buffalo chicken with the croutons and get the slice of bread for $26. You have to do that right now. That's not what's happening. No one has any sense of agency anymore. It's like, this is the financial position I'm in, and none of it's my fault. It's all the circumstances. It's all the boomers' fault. It's all the people who came before me. And then you play this victim violin, and you blame everybody else. And then there are people, Taylor, out there who have made different decisions, who bring in the peanut butter and jelly sandwich, and you're mad at them. Like, it's their fault that you're in this position. And by the way, Bridget Fettesy responded back to Taylor Lorenz and said, Taylor, I need to know how many disabled Gen Zers you're hanging out with who can't cook. Because this feels very specific, right? Like, you feel like she's talking about something that she has experience with. But in reality, they are just creating these straw men or these victims in their mind as to this is why. And again, it goes back to, just to loop it in here, it goes back to the Sharon Durkin. We need these pay raises or else we will have no option but to become corrupt politicians. We will have no option except to fleece the taxpayers. We will have no option if we don't go to Sweetgreen and buy a $28 salad, then we'll starve to death. These aren't real predicaments that real people are in. There are plenty of adults out there who, if they don't get a pay raise, they don't immediately get into organized crime. They make a different choice. And the fact that Kevin O'Leary just stating facts and just, you know, and it's, Taylor, the other part of it, too, is it's not like you can look at the guy and be like, what does he know about money? You know? Like, why would I take advice? I could see if someone was sitting on the side of the street and trying to give you advice on your portfolio, you might say, what the hell do you know? But this is a guy who's kind of had experience with making millions of dollars. I think he might even be a billionaire. And so I'm going to kind of listen to what he says. I'm not going to immediately grab my pitchfork if he points out that people are making some financial mistakes. I want to talk about the billionaires, too, because there's a shift happening. Has anyone noticed this? There's a shift happening with these billionaires. I think they were okay for a while being the punching bags and being like, okay, we're the villain. The Democrats are going to make us the villain. Everybody hates the billionaires. something, there, a flip was switched, and these people are now calling out Mom Donnie. They're calling out this myth that has been perpetrated by the left, that just if they got a little bit more money from these billionaires, they'd be able to fix all these problems. They're finally calling BS on this, and it's working. It's, they're calling the bluffs of all of these socialists, and I give it two thumbs up. We'll be right back. We'll talk about that. Mainstream media just announced that for the first time ever, there are nearly 50% more home sellers than home buyers in the U.S. So what can you do to get your property noticed? What can be done with your property to set it apart from the masses? The answer is easy. Conduct a voluntary auction with J.J. Manning. 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
9: I think we've drilled down on the actual problem here. And the problem is, people think they're above the PB&J. Like Taylor was saying, hey, maybe if these young people got married, then someone, you know, they'd have a little stability. Someone could make them a meal to bring into work. And I said, no. That has nothing to do with it. The problem here is people are looking down their noses at the classic, standard, delicious peanut butter and jelly. And as Taylor Lorenz would chime in and go, not everybody can eat peanuts, Grace. There are people who aren't privileged like you and don't have the experience. Fine, a jelly sandwich. Jelly and fluff, okay? I'll play this game all day long. You give me your excuse for why you can't have a PB&J, I'll find a solution, Taylor. Bring it, and not my Taylor. I'm talking Taylor Lorenz. But yeah, I just think people are becoming... And this entitlement, it's like, then you look at Stephen Colbert, right? All these meltdowns. Stephen Colbert's, his last show, Bruce Springsteen came out, and they're all talking about how this is so unfair that you're leaving, and you're a voice for democracy, and, you know, you are Alexander Hamilton, and what are we going to do without you? And it's like, he's not entitled to have a show that's not making any money. You're not entitled to these things. There's things that... If you produce a good product and people buy it and people want it, you'll stay employed. And if not, you'll have to find something else, just like everybody else. You're not entitled to your $28 salary. You can get it, but it doesn't mean that you're also going to be able to buy a house in 10 years. There's a give and take. You make decisions and there are consequences. We live in a society where it's like consequence-free. And then when you point out something people could change and you go, hey, you know, maybe if you made a PB&J instead of that $28 salary, that'd be an easy way to save some money every week. And then it becomes like, So I have to eat a peanut butter and jelly because you don't understand the struggle that I'm going through? I eat a peanut butter and jelly. I don't see anything wrong with it. I love a good PB&J. And you know what's the best is you got a fresh loaf of bread. And my mom always says, what you got to do, Taylor, here's the trick from Gene Curley. When you cut the sandwich, you don't cut it. You just press the knife down into it. So it creates kind of that beautiful, fluffy cut down the center.
10: That little crease.
9: Yeah, that's
10: nothing spills out. Nice.
9: We might continue this talk on the other side.
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19: From ABC News, I'm Chuck Sievertson. President Trump getting blowback on the fund he wants the Justice Department to set up to pay people claiming they were harmed by the government. ABC News Chief White House Correspondent Mary Bruce.
20: A growing number of Republicans outraged.
21: I don't support it. I think it's you can't do that.
22: If someone is damaged by the federal government right now, there is already a process in place to be able to get restitution for that.
23: Sends the signal, hey, go breach the Capitol, destroy the building, assault police officers, you may even get compensated for someday. That's absurd.
20: Roughly 600 people were charged with obstruction or assaulting police officers in connection with January 6th. At least 170 pleaded guilty, and dozens others were found guilty by jury.
19: Inside the Oval Office today, the president was asked about fellow Republicans in the Senate who are not in favor of the fund.
24: Are you losing control of the Senate, Senate Republicans?
25: I don't know. I really don't know. I can tell you, I only do what's right.
19: A measure to force President Trump to end the Iran war is expected to come up for a vote in the House today. Big test of lawmakers' willingness to go along with a war they didn't authorize. What's keeping oil and gasoline prices high continues the Iranian and U.S. blockades of the Strait of Hormuz. Ukrainian drones smashed into another Russian refinery overnight, starting a big fire, says Ukrainian President Zelensky. The number of people applying for state jobless benefits was little changed in the week just ended, says ABC's Jim Ryan.
26: The Labor Department's weekly report on unemployment filings found 209,000 people submitting their initial applications in the week leading up to May 16th. That's 3,000 fewer than the week before. All told, about 7.4 million Americans are collecting unemployment.
19: The U.S. Commission of Fine Arts has approved the design for the military victory arch President Trump wants to build in Washington, despite opposition. Approval was assured because Trump fired all the old commissioners and hired new ones. On Wall Street, the major indexes are lower today. 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
3: 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A celebration of life for a Maine game warden who died in a plane crash is taking place right now in Bangor. The event to remember game warden Josh Tibbetts is underway at the Cross Insurance Arena. A motorcade will depart the arena this afternoon after the ceremony. Tibbetts was an 18-year veteran with a warden service whose plane went down in Avon last week while helping crews on the ground stock fish. That crash is under investigation by the NTSB and FAA. Another member in service was held today for Gerald Talbot, Maine's first black state legislator and founding president of the Maine NAACP. Services were held this morning at Merrill Auditorium in Portland for Talbot, who died earlier this month at the age of 94. U.S. and Maine state flags are being flown at half-staff today in honor of Talbot as well as Josh Tibbetts. Governor Janet Mills says the state plans to take action to help all of the people impacted by the Searsmont Lumber Mill fire and explosion last Friday.
4: We're going to do everything we can as a state government, to help the business and the people, workers, firefighters, EMTs, and others to get through this horrible time and to make sure it doesn't happen again.
3: And the incident left 12 people injured and killed Morrill firefighter Andrew Cross. A visitation for Cross is being held tonight in Belfast at Riposta Funeral Home. And Governor Mills is calling the Trump administration's policy of charging non-U.S. residents higher entrance fees at Acadia National Park ridiculous and foolish.
5: The Bangor Daily News reports President Trump implemented a $100 fee this year for all non-U.S. residents who visit 11 national parks, including Acadia. A standard park pass for U.S. residents is between $20 and $35. Mills and Trump have been trading barbs since last year when they tangled over the issue of transgender athletes at a White House event. Jason Taylor, News Radio WGAN.
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14: This afternoon, mostly sunny, less humid, a high 63, clear tonight, low 43. Mostly sunny on Friday, the high tomorrow 64. Saturday, sunshine and clouds, a high 65. On Sunday, cloudy, a few showers, turning cooler, a high 56. And on Monday, cloudy, a shower in spots, high 57.
3: It's 59 and partly sunny in York. Next high tide at Portland Harbor is 353. 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
2: Welcome back, everyone, to the Grace Curley Show. Just a reminder for all the listeners today that next Friday we are having a really exciting birthday bash for yours truly. That's right. My birthday. You don't need to know what number it is, okay? It's not the 30th birthday. It's not my Larry Bird birthday. You can probably figure out exactly what it is. And it's going to be a really great time. It's Friday, May 29th from 12 to 4. Get your tickets today. These will go quickly. And we're going to have lunch. We're going to have cake. We're going to have goodie bags with books. It's just like a VIP. You'll get to watch a little bit of Howie's show. You'll get to watch my whole show. It's just like a VIP, but it's a little extra special because there's cake involved and candles, if Taylor will allow it. I know you have very strict rules about these kind of celebrations. You don't want too much pomp and too much circumstance. So we will try to keep it limited, Taylor. There will be no marching band, although I might ask people to sing me happy birthday. And I hope you... That's your prerogative. Your show. Yeah, maybe I won't do it on air. Maybe I will, though. I don't know. I'm the birthday girl. I will decide. We have some news regarding that autopsy that the DNC was kept teasing but didn't reveal. Well, the DNC autopsy of 2024 defeat says Biden loyalist neglected Harris, claims GOP learned more from Obama than Dems. And this story is getting some play in the media. Nothing about this is surprising to anyone with eyes. They faulted Team Biden for not conducting advanced polling on Harris prior to the 46th president abandoning his reelection bid and failing to push back effectively on the narrative that she was an ineffective border czar. But again, like, that's his job? That's his problem? You don't think he had enough to worry about with his own game? Like, he sucked enough for the both of them. And now he's got to try to defend why the woman who didn't do anything for 4 years and also wouldn't even try to separate herself from Joe Biden. That was the biggest mistake she made, was she was given the opportunity so many times to say, why are you different than Joe? And really what the media was trying to do is they were trying to say to her, stab him in the back. You know, politically speaking, throw him under the bus and just pretend that you didn't have anything to do with the bleep show that we all just saw for 4 years. And she couldn't even do that. Maybe it's because deep down she's like a loyal person. I just don't think she could understand what was happening, and she couldn't read the tea leaves, and she didn't understand
6: she
2: what
6: wasn't
2: the moment,
6: politically savvy enough.
2: Yeah, she didn't understand what the moment required and what everyone was trying to get her to do. And so she floundered, and she was a disaster. And I don't care what kind of polling they showed them or didn't show them or didn't do. You don't have to be like some sort of highly paid strategist. And trust me, there were some highly, highly, highly paid. There's a reason they burned through $1 billion. You don't have to be some genius to understand this. She didn't win a primary. She couldn't win a primary. People didn't like her very much. She didn't do a good job. And so naturally, when you plopped her in there, and the woman feels more comfortable talking about craters on the moon than she does about any sort of domestic policy issue, let alone foreign policy, then you really go off the rails. This is Ukraine, and this is Russia, and Ukraine's a small country. It made perfect sense to me why this didn't pan out the way they wanted it to. The only thing I'm confused about is why they're so confused. And if you read this whole thing, and if they really think that she's the best bet, Taylor, to run her again, they're out of their minds. It kind of does bring me back to the Spencer Pratt of it. I can't get enough of Spencer Pratt. I cannot get enough of these ads. They are so, so, so good. One of the ads he does, Taylor, it's all these men barbecuing. Have you seen this?
6: The AI ad. Yep.
2: And they're all asking each other, who are you going to vote for? Who are you going to vote for? I don't know. I'm not MAGA or anything. And then they proceed. They say, I'm not MAGA or anything. And then they follow that up with the most common sense, normal thing ever, where they'll go, I'm not MAGA or anything, but there are a lot of needles in the parks. I'm not MAGA or anything, but the homelessness is getting kind of out of control. I'm not MAGA or anything, but Spencer Pratt seems to have some good ideas. And the point that they're driving home, that Spencer Pratt is driving home, is that there's this attempt by the left to classify anyone with even a little bit of common sense as MAGA, and like as if this label is going to scare normies away from making a decision that's in their best interest. And when you look at Spencer Pratt, and people are going to start studying what he's doing, whether he wins or loses, he's making huge gains here. He's surging in popularity, and that's not easy to do in LA against the incumbent. So whether he wins or loses, people are going to be looking at this and saying, what is he doing right? What is he doing wrong? And I think a lot of it is just really basic. It's just pointing to problems that people have, not being the one that created those problems, and also, I don't know, maybe having a good sense of humor. Maybe talking like a normal person. None of these things were things that Kamala Harris was able to do. And that's pretty basic. Being able to think on your feet, being able to answer a question, actually knowing what you stand for. I don't need an autopsy, which I'm sure the autopsy costs a lot of money too, Taylor. I don't think they're putting out these moratoriums or whatever, these, you know, playbacks on how things went down. I'm sure that cost a pretty penny. That's what we should get into, the autopsy business.
6: Didn't the DNC chair kind of disavow the autopsy after it came out?
2: Because they aren't happy that it's proof that they blew it. And it's like, again, I don't need an autopsy to tell me that. I know you guys blew it because you lost all 7 swing states and you spent $1 billion. That's how I know you blew it. Now, another thing I'm noticing as I look at the political landscape and I look at how things are shifting. The other day, Taylor, I think it was actually this week, I talked about Mark Cuban, billionaire Mark Cuban, Shark Tank in the news a lot this week, getting a lot of good press. And he was with Trump at the Trump RX unveiling and really just singing Trump's praises about the success of Trump RX. I shouldn't say unveiling. It's been going on for a while. And he's just been very impressed with how they've been able to bring down the price of some of these drugs and the transparency in which people now can look at a specific drug and see what it's going to cost at all different pharmacies. And it's really productive and kind of, again, common sense ideas that were able to bring this thing to fruition. And so Mark Cuban's out there. And he's doing something which may seem like no big deal, but I think it's a huge deal. He's admitting that whatever grudges or bad feelings he had towards Trump aren't as important as what Trump's been able to get done. He's essentially saying, like, I'm taking this guy for what he's done, and he's been able to do good things. And so I'm letting my own feelings about it kind of go by the wayside. And that's not easy. That's not easy for people to do. It wouldn't be easy for me to do it. Like, if I had railed against Joe Biden becoming president, which I did, and then Joe Biden became president, and he took up an initiative that was really important to me, and that I had talked about my whole career, and he was able to do it successfully, and they invited me to the White House and said, like, hey, you want to be here? We know this means a lot to you. You've been working on this, too. That's a hard thing to decide. It's like, am I going to be honest with people and say, I've changed my mind? Or am I just going to double down on my initial predictions about this guy? And I think a lot of people would choose the doubling down and just being negative and saying, forget it. No, it's, yeah, he's acting like he's doing something good, but he's not actually doing something good. Mark Cuban didn't do that. And so that was the first thing that got a billionaire on my mind this week. And then I saw the Ken Griffin response from Mayor Mamdani, where we played this yesterday. Mamdani's walking back his comments about Ken Griffin because he made all these comments. He made that creepy video outside his house, and Griffin called his bluff and said, I will take everybody out of New York and we'll double our investment in Miami. Now, suddenly you start messing with the purse strings. You start messing with the money. It's like having a teenager and they get everything they want and then they keep breaking their phone or breaking their laptop and you go, you're done. I'm not buying you this anymore. The next one you buy, you'll buy it yourself. And then let's see how flippant you are about your stuff. Let's see how careless you are. This is the same thing. The second Mamdani saw that money was actually leaving, he started changing his tune. The mayor in Seattle did the same thing. Jeff Bezos just did an interview where he talked about this myth that if we just tax billionaires more, as if they're not already paying most of the taxes, if we just tax them a little bit more, then the average person or the lower income communities are going to benefit from that. In reality, you're just throwing more money into a pit. You're just throwing more money into a fire that they're all looking over and there's no water in the hydrants. It's like if I said to Taylor, here's $10, go get me a sandwich. And then Taylor comes back and he's like, I didn't end up getting you a sandwich. I actually gave it to a drug addict and he said he was going to buy crack with it. And I go, oh, okay, well, never mind. And then he looks at me and goes, can I get $20 and I'll go get you a sandwich? No, no, you can't. No, I'm not trusting you with the $20. I saw what you did with the $10 and I didn't like it. And so now these billionaires, and I'm wondering if anyone else is noticing this, they're not okay anymore with being the punching bags, because I think they're starting to see that this is the only thing the left has. The left has hating on Donald Trump and hating on the rich. And it works out for them because Trump also happens to be rich. But these people who they're attacking, they see how much money they give in taxes. They see exactly what this money goes to, which is a whole lot of nothing. And they also see how much money they give to charity and how that money oftentimes goes a lot further. You get a lot more bang for your buck when you dole out your money and you don't just give it to Uncle Sam. And so they're no longer, it's like a new PR team came in and said to these billionaires, let's try something else. Let's not allow Katie Wilson in Seattle and Zohran Mamdani and AOC to make you guys out to be the bad guys. Because there are bad billionaires, but there's also, there's bad everything. Like, there's bad people all throughout the economic ladder. You'll find bad people and you'll find good people. And so this painting with the broad brush, I think, is getting, it's starting to get old. So let's take Jeff Bezos. This is CNBC.
7: And Elizabeth Warren has made this point repeatedly. I think she's made it in reference to you and others. Are able to pay a lower tax rate, even though you're paying an enormous sum in taxes, a lower tax rate than maybe I am.
8: These people sometimes say that I don't pay taxes. It's not true. I pay billions of dollars in taxes. And it's a perfect, again, if people want me to pay more billions,
7: right,
8: then let's have that debate. But don't pretend, you know, that's going to solve the problem. You could double the taxes I pay, and it's not going to help that teacher in Queens. I promise you. So you can't connect those two things, not logically. There are more examples. Why is rent expensive? Why is rent so expensive? I recently saw somebody blamed it on Airbnb. Okay. Airbnb is not the cause of expensive rent. In fact, it's been almost... No, let me finish here. One sec. It's already been outlawed in New York City, and rents are still very high. So we know Airbnb isn't causing high rents. What's really causing high rent is government intervention.
2: Yeah, it's like the problem is not what they claim the problem is. The problem is not that there's not enough money coming from billionaires. The problem is the people who have never created jobs, who have never run businesses, who are in control of that money that they get from those billionaires, don't know how to do anything with it except for flush it down the toilet and then ask for more. And I've always found that frustrating. I'm like, why? You guys keep saying more money, more money, more money, and all you do is create more problems, more problems, more problems. You're not fixing anything. And I really do think it's an endless... There's no amount of money that is going to make these people competent, because their incompetence is what drives needing more money and demanding it. And we've seen zero ROI. There's no connection between the amount of money that these politicians get handed every year and any sort of progress or any sort of success. And so as long as that's there, that disparity, I don't think anyone should be paying more taxes. Like, show us something with it. And then make the case. Make me understand what you're spending this money on. It's frustrating. And we'll come back because there's more to this as well. But I think Mamdani really stepped in it. And so did this lady from Seattle. She's also totally walking back. Everyone's tough with the billionaires and the millionaires until they say, okay, I'm leaving. And then all of a sudden it's like, well, we should really have a conversation. We respect you, of course. Oh, do you? You have a weird way of showing it. We'll talk about this when we come back. Stay with us.
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21: So what do you make of the beef Mamdani has with Ken Griffin? I mean, there's been a lot of pushback as well from...
22: My view is, I didn't speak to him about that. I think he realized he made a mistake in naming Ken, vilifying a name and a person. And, you know, my grandparents were all Greek immigrants, okay? You know, I've been working my ass off now for a long time. I think vilifying people, simplifying arguments, you know, even if you think it's politically, is a bad idea. And I think he probably realizes that was a bad idea. It's probably why he's seen a bunch of us now. You know, I'd like to maybe have a better relationship with the business community.
2: Yeah, and this is Mamdani, who, you know, I understand he ran a good campaign, Taylor, but they really make him out to seem like he's breaking the mold, like he's some political savant, he's this genius. It's like he didn't know enough as the mayor of New York City not to trash the billionaires who employ thousands of people in the city. It seems like something even a newbie politician would understand. And this knee-jerk reaction to vilify, and I know today I'm focusing on the billionaires, but you can talk about it on so many different levels with Democrats, because just yesterday we talked about Hakeem Jeffries, and he's encouraging these young black athletes to boycott their educational and athletic opportunities with schools in the SEC. And those are life-changing opportunities. And he wants those athletes to forego those opportunities to help him make a political point, a losing political point, a fake, dishonest political point, but a political point nonetheless. And it's crazy to me because I saw that story, and we did talk about it, but I was thinking about it last night, and I was like, to ask those young kids who have worked their whole lives for this monumental, life-changing opportunity that they're on the precipice of receiving, to sit that out so that you can spite Republicans, you don't even understand how much you're robbing those people. You're robbing those people of something that they earned. But then it made sense to me because I'm like, the opposite of that is you let those kids go to those schools and succeed. And the success part has no interest to the Democrats. They're a party of misery. They're a party of spite. And people who have achieved things and people who are successes and victors, the Democrats have no interest in that. They have interest in victims. They have interest in race baiting. They have interest in vilifying people, but they don't have interest in people who work really hard and achieve something on their own merit and enjoy success. They're like allergic to that. And so they gravitate towards, we're miserable. And not only does misery like company, in their case, misery needs company. It needs company because their messaging is getting them nowhere. They have no successes to point to. So they're going to take people who are on the precipice of success and say, sit with us so we can get some of your attention, but we'll make it negative. We'll make it negative attention. We'll make you just as miserable as we are. And all so that we can convince half the country that Donald Trump and the Republicans are racist because they don't want to redistrict based on race. Does that sum it up? Kind of think it does. We'll be right back. We'll do the poll question. Don't forget to get your tickets to my 29th birthday party coming up next Friday. Go to GraceCurlyShow.com.

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5: ABC News, I'm Chuck Sievertson. Fellow Republicans in Congress are outraged at President Trump's intention to have the Justice Department set up a fund to pay people claiming they were harmed by the government, potentially including people who injured police in the January 6th attack on the Capitol. Inside the Oval Office today, the president was asked about Iran's enriched uranium.
6: Right now we're negotiating, and we'll see. But either we're going to get it one way or the other. They're not going to have a nuclear weapon.
5: A measure to force President Trump to end the Iran war is expected to come up for a vote in the House today. Big test of lawmakers' willingness to go along with a war they didn't okay. Ukrainian drones smashed into another Russian refinery overnight, starting a big fire, says Ukrainian President Zelensky. The number of people applying for state jobless benefits was little changed in the week just ended. Labor Department's weekly report found 209,000 people submitting their initial applications. This is ABC News.
7: 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A Maine game warden who died in a plane crash last week is being honored at a celebration of life right now in Bangor. That event, to remember game warden Josh Tibbetts, is underway at the Cross Insurance Arena. Tibbetts was an 18-year veteran with the warden service whose plane went down in Avon while helping crews on the ground stock fish. That crash is still under investigation by the NTSB and FAA. A super PAC backing Republican Senator Susan Collins' re-election bid is spending $2 million for new attack ads against likely Democratic opponent Graham Plattner.
8: The Press Herald reports Pine Tree Results is directing viewers to a new website highlighting Plattner's controversial past internet comments and his tattoo that resembled a Nazi image. The website reportedly includes newly unearthed Reddit posts attributed to Plattner. The super PAC has spent $4 million so far attacking Plattner, who became the presumptive nominee after Governor Janet Mills suspended her campaign. Jason Taylor, News Radio WGAN.
7: The EPA is announcing more than $27 million to help Maine reduce lead in drinking water. The EPA says funding will help identify lead service lines as well as plan for removal projects and replace old pipes that deliver water to homes. The funding is part of a nationwide $2.9 billion investment through the Drinking Water State Revolving Fund program. And now your latest forecast from AccuWeather's Andy Robb.
9: This afternoon, mostly sunny, less humid, a high 63. Clear tonight, low 43. Mostly sunny on Friday, the high 64. Sunshine and clouds Saturday, high 65.
7: It's 60 and partly sunny in York. Next high tide at Portland Harbor is 353 this afternoon. I'm Frankie Azzarotta, News Radio WGAN.

0: guys, we got a new book idea. Imagine being the person at one of these publishing houses that has to meet with them. You're like, they're back again, guys. Do you think they do that thing, Taylor? Like when someone comes to your door to sell you solar panels and everybody ducks, everyone's like, don't move. They're right outside. You see Valerie out there. Guys, I finished the second volume. Oh no.
1: Teacher, what do you see?
0: Yeah, everybody just stay still. And maybe they'll go away. 404 says, I can promise you these student athletes in the SEC are not giving up their scholarships for a cause they don't even care about. And they're not concerned about politics at their age. They see money signs and a potential NFL contract in their future. I don't blame them. I really hope none of them buy into this. And I agree with you. I don't think they will. Because I don't think this issue has any legs to it, which is why the Democrats are trying out this maneuver. But you know what? I actually want to play two different sound cuts because one of them's from Ayanna Pressley in Massachusetts and one of them's from Wesley Hunt in Texas. And I think that these two cuts not only emphasize the difference between a red state politician and a blue state politician, but also they offer up a really stark contrast in how Democrats and Republicans see these race-related issues. Let's play Ayanna Pressley first, Taylor.
2: Yeah, I mean, not one promise has been kept to Black Americans in this country when every bit of prosperity you enjoy was built on our backs. 400 years of labor for free. And we never got our 40 acres and a mule. And we are still, harmed by practices like redlining and appraisal bias. And so we are long overdue for reparations. I'm proud to be the lead sponsor of H.R. 40. Black folks are certainly deserving of redress and reparative work. And one bill will not undo centuries of harm.
0: Okay, again, do we have a number on this, though? The reparations conversation, there's been a lot of different task force set out. I know in California they've had one. I'm sure here in Massachusetts they had one. The numbers there, I just don't know how you put a number on this. And also, I don't really know how you decide who gets reparations and who doesn't. Because, Taylor, there are some Black Americans whose ancestors were slaves, and then there are others whose ancestors were part of the slave trade. And so it kind of does get a little bit dicey there. What if you have someone whose father is white and his great-great-great-grandparents were slaves and then their mother is Black? Did that person get half reparations? It gets a little bit messy. But that's what Ayanna Pressley's talking about in the year 2026. And meanwhile, this is Wesley Hunt, the congressman from Texas, and this is Cut 8.
3: My own father, who grew up in a segregated South, had to walk around to the back of a restaurant just to order a sandwich because of the color of his skin. That was Jim Crow. And that is precisely why it is so offensive to compare that era of legalized discrimination and racial terror to showing a photo ID in a voting booth. And it's just as offensive when groups and organizations like these manufacture faux hate and racial tension. Requiring identification to vote is not oppression. It is not segregation. It is not racism. It is a basic standard that applies equally to every single American citizen, regardless of what you look like. You need an ID to board a plane. You need an ID to cash a check. You need an ID to buy alcohol. You need an ID to enter these very federal buildings. And by the way, attaining an ID in this country is an extremely low bar. But somehow showing an ID to vote in America is now considered to be Jim Crow 2.0. This is not about civil rights. This is about political theater. And the Democrat Party survives on manufacturing grievance.
0: Yeah, and that's why you got guys like Cohen who are big mad that they've lost their seat and he's trying to claim it's racism. And the irony in some of these cases are that Black people are actually the Republican candidates. But I guess for Democrats, that doesn't count. Like, you know, Black representation, which they claim is the big problem with this redistricting. If that Black person who's going to represent the voters is Republican, then suddenly it's like they've completely, they no longer qualify as a Black person
4: according to these Democrats. What a powerful statement from Wesley Hunt, and you can understand why his political career is really just getting started. I mean, the guy is an amazing speaker.

0: and he delivers his message beautifully. But the other part of it, what he talked about there, Taylor, in the beginning about Jim Crow and why he finds it so offensive, it's why anytime you're using this hyperbolic rhetoric to get clicks or to get attention, which is just what Ayanna Pressley does, it's what all these Democrats do. The problem with that is you are inadvertently, or maybe purposefully, you're undermining or you're taking away the gravity of what you're comparing everything to. And one of the examples I always give is the Holocaust. Like, that's become a really popular thing now, to compare things to the Holocaust. Oh, Trump is getting illegal aliens out of this country. He's deporting rapists and gangbangers and drug dealers. This is just like the Holocaust. Everything's like the Holocaust. Trump's like Hitler. And what you're doing, whether you realize it or maybe they're too stupid to realize it, is it's a form of Holocaust denial, because you're watering down what actually happened by comparing it to something that is completely different. And if they were honest, they would stop doing it, first of all. But they would also acknowledge that, yeah, we're unhappy with this, but we're not going to make these outlandish comparisons because it's not the same. But that doesn't get them the headline. You know, it's much more enticing to just throw out these crazy comparisons and rile up voters. And a lot of this is just demagoguery. It's like, let's get people as angry as we can. Let's whip people up into a complete frenzy over something that we're making up. We're making up the situation that this is Jim Crow 2.0.
1: This makes Jim Crow look like Jim Eagle.
0: And they've used different things as Jim Crow 2.0. Like, he's talking about in that one voter ID, but now they're also talking about the Supreme. Everything's Jim Crow 2.0, which, again, just goes to show you, when everything's Jim Crow 2.0, nothing is Jim Crow 2.0. So that's what's going on right now in the Democrat Party. Another issue that's come up quite a bit. Actually, you know what? Let's do the poll question here, Taylor, and then we'll come back to a little Karen Bass. Today's poll question is brought to you by Local Silver Mint, located in Ware, New Hampshire. 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Taylor Cormier, what is the poll question and what are the results thus far?
2: Today's poll question, which you can vote in at GraceCurlyShow.com, is which state has a better chance of electing a Republican governor, California or Massachusetts?
0: You know, there was a new poll out that showed that Mara Healey was, like, tanking in her approval ratings and tanking in the polls. I didn't really understand it, Taylor. I'm going to need you tomorrow to explain it to me through Munchkins. That's the only way I can kind of wrap my head around.
2: No, don't bring Munchkins.
0: Yeah, I'm going to bring a box of Munchkins
2: don't
0: and you're going to separate.
2: It.
0: So these are the independents and these are the Republicans and these are the people voting for Maura Healey. And then we'll separate all the munchies, and then I'll eat them all. At the end of it, I'll eat them all.
2: Okay.
0: But with that being said, her polls are tanking. I still think it's a real long shot. In California, because of the funky way they do things with the voting, I'll let Taylor explain it, I think there's a better shot. I think when you've got all these loopholes and a jungle primary and you got all these candidates and all the Democrat candidates, one's worse than the next, and the state's also in disarray, I think that there's a shot that you're going to get a Republican.
2: 74% say California has a better chance of electing a Republican governor.
0: All right, so let's talk a little bit about Karen Bass here, because I feel like I've ignored her a little bit. I talked about Spencer Pratt. You know, and this guy's just making waves. A lot of people comparing him to Trump. One of my favorite things that people keep saying, though, like Chelsea Handler and all these other awfuls, is they keep saying, haven't we learned our lesson? Don't we understand that when you put in a reality TV star with no experience, what happens? And it's like, they close the border?
2: Says
0: the
2: supposed comedian commenting on politics.
0: Yeah, but my whole thing is they keep telling us, like, haven't we learned our lesson? I'm like, yeah, the lesson we learned was that person tends to win here would be my follow-up to Chelsea Handler. Are you saying we should make Spencer Pratt the next president? Because that's what it sounds like to me. You're saying, like, look at this doofus. Haven't we learned our lesson? Well, the lesson I learned with Trump is that he can win three elections and also, I'm sorry, oh, he can win two elections and he can shut the border and he can do a lot of things that I was told by these experienced politicians could never get done. So I'm curious what lesson you think we should be learning from Donald Trump becoming president of the United States. You think that Donald Trump becoming president is a good indicator that Spencer Pratt shouldn't become mayor? I would argue that it's the opposite. And the other part of this that I like is I think that the comparisons between the two or the similarities that people are finding with Spencer and Trump, really Taylor has to do with a sense of humor and like a quickness that a lot of people don't have. I would attribute it to the fact that Spencer's born in L.A. I think that he's a city kid. I think that he's got, I think people who are raised in big cities, I do think oftentimes have an edge on other people. They just get things. They have a lot of street smarts. Trump is the same exact way. He's a New Yorker. He's from Queens. He gets it. They're fast with their retorts. They have a cutting sense of humor. It works. They can talk to people. They've had experience with a lot of different people in their lives. Maybe that's from being in the entertainment industry. But Karen Bass is so out of ideas as to what she's mad about with Spencer Pratt that now she's just complaining about his use of the word homeless. Can I hear this cut, Taylor?
3: Pratt is at least tapping into something visceral about how Angelenos are feeling about the homelessness crisis. And I'm curious what you feel like when you hear the word zombie being introduced into this conversation.
4: Well, again, I think it's the entertainment factor, and that's what I think he's doing. But I doubt that he knows, and many Angelenos know, that the fastest growing sector of the unhoused population are senior citizen women in their late 60s and 70s who have aged out of basically working in the service industry. No 401k, no pension, maybe Social Security, but Social Security is not going to support you. So I would be reluctant to call an 80-year-old woman a zombie. I don't think that her drug abuse led to her being on the street. I think it was economic factors. And then what I said,
0: I think you've just revealed. Zombie. Yeah, I think you've just revealed how naive you are. If that's what you've gathered after 4 years of being mayor of Los Angeles, was essentially just a giant open-air drug den, you think that the drugs have nothing to do with the homelessness? Yikes! And also, since Spencer Pratt is technically homeless, doesn't he get, isn't that kind of the rule, Taylor? Like, I can't say a lot of things about people as a white woman, but I'm Irish. So I think if there was like an Irish slur, not saying I would say it, but I think that's the closest I can get to, I get permission because, you know, now I'm trying to think of a word for a woman, a derogatory word. I don't know. But if there was anyone who could say it, it'd be a woman, right? Isn't that usually the way it works? So if he wants to call them zombies, he's part of the homeless population at this point. Doesn't he get a little bit of a pass?
2: I guess. I don't find the term so offensive. I don't think he's just describing the homeless. He's describing the homeless drug addicts.
0: Yeah.
2: Yeah, the people that are just, you know, what do they call it? I forget the term, but there's a term that they use for the people that are just zonked out on fentanyl or whatever. But
0: if you
2: they do
0: Boston,
2: look like zombies.
0: Yeah, if you drive through MassCast, it's Zombieville. There's no other way. I don't know another way that you would describe what you're seeing. It's not meant to be like mean spirited. It's just describing what you're actually seeing, which looks like The Walking Dead. You have people who are standing up, who are asleep. And they're like ODing standing up. It's crazy. And the fact that she's more concerned about the terminology or, you know, trying to explain how he's being mean when you've had 4 years to address this problem and now you claim you have the answer 4 years later, just give me four more years and I'll fix it. It's the same thing with Mamdani and all these socialists. Just give me a little bit more money and then I'll turn it into a utopia. Ask a bunch of other countries that have tried that experiment, how it's turned out. Hasn't turned out good. So I don't believe you that you suddenly have the answer and it just took you 4 years. I don't think you want to address the real problem. You think the answer is new teeth for meth heads and to shame people for pointing out that

0: zombies are walking amongst them. If that's your...
1: You see them sometimes, walking around blindly with dead eyes, following orders, not knowing what they do, not caring. You mean like Democrats?
0: Yeah, if that's your answer to the problem, that's your solution. And it's not as though you're coming in with fresh eyes. You've been there for 4 years, and this is all that you've taken away from this issue, is that it's 80-year-old women who used to be servers who also happen to have drug problems. I'm not buying that. That sounds anecdotal to me. We get accused as Republicans, oh, anecdotal evidence. That sounds very anecdotal. I would think that there's a lot of people with experiences with homeless people in L.A. who probably wouldn't tell you that it's been 80-year-old former waitresses. I'm sure you could probably find a couple. I don't think that's the majority. I'm calling BS on that. We'll be right back.
2: Homeless, not toothless.
3: Homeless, not toothless.
2: Yes.
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4: Here's a funny part about this whole autopsy drama. In a statement Thursday, Ken Martin, he's the head of the DNC, said the party opted to release the autopsy after learning that CNN planned to run an in-depth piece on it. I am not proud of this product. It does not meet my standards, and it won't meet your standards, the DNC chairman said. I don't endorse what's in this report or what's left out of it. I could not in good faith put the DNC's stamp of approval on it. But transparency is paramount. So today I'm releasing the report as I received it in its entirety, unedited and unabridged, with annotations for claims that couldn't be verified. So you just knew that they were going to beat you to it, and so you released it begrudgingly so that you couldn't be accused of withholding it. I mean, congrats? And also the fact that he goes, this doesn't meet my standards. I saw the campaign you guys ran with Kamala Harris. You don't have standards. Well, we can't give this our stamp of approval. You gave Kamala Harris your stamp of approval. That tells me, Ken Martin, all that I need to know. Everybody, Howie Carr is coming up next. Enjoy the day. I'll see y'all tomorrow for our Friday program. Get your tickets to my birthday for next Friday. 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
9: A Fox News host called him a self-made star who started out at the very bottom. 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
1: From ABC News, I'm Chuck Sievertson. A measure to force President Trump to end the Iran war is expected up for a vote by House lawmakers in a few hours. It's a test of lawmakers' willingness to go along with a war they didn't authorize. Inside the Oval Office today, the president was asked about Iran's enriched uranium.
2: Right now we're negotiating, and we'll see. But either we're going to get it one way or the other. They're not going to have a nuclear weapon.
1: Repeating what he has said for many weeks, the war in Iran would end soon. On the outrage by fellow Republicans in Congress at his intention to have the Justice Department set up a fund to pay people claiming they were harmed by the government, potentially including rioters who attacked police at the Capitol January 6th.
3: Are you losing control of the Senate, Senate Republicans?
2: I don't know. I really don't know. I can tell you, I only do what's right.
1: Among the police officers there on January 6th,
4: Harry Dunn was also assaulted as he fought to protect the Capitol.
5: And that's what Donald Trump is doing, essentially rewarding them.
4: And tells me this new fund is a slap in the face.
5: This is taxpayer money that is being used, and taxpayers don't want to pay for this.
4: But the president says the fund is needed to pay people he claims were mistreated by the Biden Justice Department. Acting Attorney General Todd Blanch brushing off concerns may get a taxpayer payout.
6: Just to be clear, people that hurt police get money all the time.
1: ABC News Chief White House Correspondent Mary Bruce. Ukrainian drones smashed into another Russian refinery overnight, starting a big fire, says Ukrainian President Zelensky. Apparently the latest long-range attack on Moscow's oil industry. Federal weather experts with the agency NOAA announcing Atlantic hurricane season predictions.
7: With roughly a 55% chance of being below normal, a 35% chance of near normal, and a 10% chance of above normal.
1: Dr. Neil Jacobs, Undersecretary of Commerce for Oceans and Atmosphere. After being down most of the day so far, Wall Street indexes are up. 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
10: 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Friends, family, and colleagues speaking at a celebration of life today for Maine Game Warden Joshua Tibbetts. Trisha Tibbetts Clifford is Joshua's sister.
11: Josh was the kind of brother you could completely rely on. I am forever grateful that I had that kind of brother, and I will miss him more than words can say.
10: Tibbetts was an 18-year veteran with the Warden Service who died when his plane went down in Avon last week while working with crews on the ground to restock fish. Governor Mills ordered flags to be flown at half-staff today for Tibbetts, as well as Gerald Talbot, the state's first black legislator who died earlier this month at the age of 94. Governor Mills says the state is planning to take action to help all of the people affected by the devastating Searsmont Lumber Mill fire and explosion last Friday.
12: We're going to do everything we can as a state government, to help the business and the people, workers, firefighters, EMTs, and others to get through this horrible time and to make sure it doesn't happen again.
10: The fire and explosion injured 12 people and killed Morrill firefighter Andrew Cross. A visitation for Cross is being held tonight in Belfast at Riposta Funeral Home. Maine State Police seeking help solving the missing person case of a Biddeford area college student last seen in 1999. Angel Torres, who went by Tony, was last known to be with Jay Carney the night he disappeared on South Street in Biddeford. Carney was the key witness for police, but died of a drug overdose in 2015 without revealing the whole story of what happened. Investigators believe foul play was involved. They're asking anyone with information to contact Maine State Police. An Ellsworth city councilor is being sanctioned after being accused of bullying city staff. Councilor Steve O'Halloran has significant public backing by residents who keep reelecting him. That includes Tiffany Gasper.
13: What is happening and has happened feels more like retaliation for the Karst Fund situation and because he constantly asks the tough questions.
10: The city council voted this week to censure O'Halloran after hearing a report from a third-party investigator who interviewed staff members. That report has not yet been made available to the public. And now your latest forecast from AccuWeather's Andy Robb.
14: This afternoon, mostly sunny, less humid, a high 63. Clear tonight, low 43. Mostly sunny on Friday, the high tomorrow 64. Saturday, sunshine and clouds, a high 65. On Sunday, cloudy, a few showers, turning cooler, a high 56. And on Monday, cloudy, a shower in spots. High 57.
10: It's 64 and partly sunny in Kennebunk. Next high tide at Portland Harbor is 353. I'm Frankie Azarata, News Radio WGAN.
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22: 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No VIPs here today. We only do it Tuesday and Wednesday, but we had a great time yesterday, and I just wanted to thank Vinoteca Demonica for bringing in another fantastic spread yesterday. It was really, really great. Veronica, George Mendoza's daughter, brought in chicken parm and the ravioli. It was a fantastic spread. And Vinoteca Demonica, it's the best place in the North End, 143 Richmond Street. And get there, and they have a fantastic brunch, too, on Saturdays and Sundays, in addition to fantastic Italian cuisine. Everything's homemade. They brought in more bread, amazing salad, and just everything is made from scratch. The pasta, it's just really great. And the VIPs loved it, and they were very happy. 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Not a lot, but Tuesdays and Wednesdays, come on in, it's not free, but if you buy one, you get a free meal from a great restaurant, and you get a book, and you get to see the show, pictures, whatever. It's a really good deal, and we have a special VIP, actually. On Grace's birthday, celebrate with all of us at the Howie Carr Radio Network by being a VIP on Friday, May 29th. Friday, May 29th. That's a week from tomorrow. 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All right. 844-500-4242. 781 is telling me about the Hampton Beach teen takeover from 2 days ago. The videos are now on the internet. Yeah, you know, I read the release by the New Hampshire State Police, and they said they were going to put out a list of all the 51 arrestees, so I was looking forward to seeing what communities they're from. You know, it's like the story we told you yesterday from Connecticut, from Tolland, Connecticut. The cockfighting ring broken up last weekend. 100 arrests. 97 Spanish names. 97 out of 100. I'm just doing this just for, you know, research purposes. I want to find out what the names of the 51 people who were arrested for rioting on Hampton Beach are. And and speaking of Tolland, Connecticut, I should mention it. You know, it's really weird that sometimes we had two stories yesterday about Rochester, Massachusetts, and they're having their municipal election next Tuesday. If you want to put an end to the madness going on in Rochester, get out and vote on Tuesday. Go and do a little research and find out who you should be voting for and who you should be voting against for the school committee. But a Massachusetts man has agreed to fork over $700,000 to the feds after he admitted that he lied about the activities at his Connecticut strip club to score federal COVID relief funding for personal use. That's in
0: I'm shocked.
22: Tolland. Tolland's a real happening hotspot in Connecticut, isn't it? You could go cockfighting. And then after an exciting evening of cockfighting, you can go over for last call at the Electric Blue Strip Club. The strip club operator, Kenneth Denning, 69, of Holland, Massachusetts. He's from Holland, Mass., but he operates in Tolland, Connecticut. The strip club operator has agreed to pay $550,000 to the IRS and $150,000 as part of to the Small Business Administration as part of his plea. He certified that Electric Blue did not present live performances of a prurient sexual nature, according to documents. He said he was getting the loan for an eating and drinking place. An eating and drinking place. EDIL. All right. Stop me if you've heard this one before, this story before. 844-500-42. The Dow is up over 50 grand again. Hopefully we close on that good note. MAGA. All right. Well, there is good MAGA news today, or at least it's retribution coming back. As you know, the fraud has been out of control in Minnesota. It's probably worse in California. I mean, obviously, California is a much bigger state. Maybe it's even worse per capita in California, but Minnesota has caught everybody's eyes because it was always a clean state until they imported a bunch of Somalis, and now $20 billion has been stolen. $20 billion. That's what they're saying in some accounts. So they had a sentencing today. This white woman, Amy Bach, she was like the boss of this Somali gang. And she's been trying to get herself a reduced sentence. She's been leaking material to the Minneapolis Star Tribune, which is the local agitprop, you know, sheet. It's a worse paper than the Boston Globe, believe it or not. It's about as bad as the Portland Press Herald. I would say that's how low can you go? But anyway, she'd been leaking stuff to them and saying she didn't do it. And she said, oh, Ilhan Omar, Governor Tim Walz, Attorney General Ellison, they had to know. Well, they had to give us some specifics. I mean, I don't think you take they had to know to a grand jury and expect to get an indictment, let alone a conviction in the courtroom. But she came up today for sentencing. She got 500 months. 500 months! That's 41 years. You just, the math is very simple on this stuff. 80%, they have to do 80% minimum. So 80%, just round it off to 40. 40 times 80 is 32. She's 45 years old. She's not getting out till she's 77. If she's got, if she had anything, she would have coughed it up by now anyway. But, you know, this is good. I'm glad they did this. And I hope they go after the rest of them, too. There have been 60 so far. I think she's the only white person, the only American that's been convicted. Everybody else is a Muslim Somali, like Ilhan Omar. And Ilhan Omar knows nothing about it, of course. She doesn't. She knows nothing. Knows nothing. So today they've announced another major bust, and there's just, I mean, it's just going on and on and on. And I love the U.S. attorney in Minnesota. They hate him. The Democrat Farmer Labor Party hates him. Ilhan Omar, the Somalis hate him. You know why? Because he's Jewish. He wears a yarmulke. He was wearing a yarmulke at the press conference. I'm not Jewish, but I loved it. Just because he's slapping the Democrats around by wearing the thing. His name is Daniel Rosen. 844-500-4242. So today they announced another $90 million fraud bust. Just today. I mean, this one with the white woman, Amy Bach, and they got 41 years. This is a different fraud scheme. There's everything. They're stealing everything. The Somalis are stealing everything. But this is the Assistant Attorney General in charge of the fraud unit, Colin McDonald, announcing the latest fraud today. 15 more Somalis arrested. Cut 24.
0: Today, we are announcing criminal charges against 15 defendants in Minnesota for fraud schemes that targeted over $90 million in taxpayer dollars. Let me be clear up front about something. This is not the end of our work in Minnesota. This is not the end of the beginning of our work in Minnesota. This is the beginning of our work in Minnesota. The fraud here in Minnesota is shocking. Our cases today involve seven different state-managed Medicaid programs that have been systematically pilfered by fraudsters who treated Minnesota programs as their personal piggy bank. One of the programs has been completely shut down because there's no money left. It's all gone. That was Minnesota's state-run housing stabilization services program.
22: They all have Ferraris and Lamborghinis. One of the people they showed a shot of somebody looks like, he just looks like your standard George Floyd type rioter. It could be any rioter going back to the Martin Luther King demonstrations, but he's running away, and he's an imported thug. We flew this guy in to steal money from Americans and to claim he's a victim of racism. And do you know what his name is? Well, you're gonna hear. Cut 26.
0: Mohammed Omar. Mohammed Omar is the man in this video. He is charged, one of the 15 defendants charged in the fraud cases that we have brought today. And I would encourage the public to help turn this man in to face justice for the fraud that he has perpetrated, and now to face the additional charges for seeking to flee from law enforcement and seeking to obstruct justice by virtue of his conduct today.
22: Another one of those wacky Mohammeds. And his last name is Omar. Any relation to anybody we know who married her brother and who said her net worth in January was $30 million and now says it's $95,000?
2: People did something?
22: Yeah, that's more than she said when she's been asked about any of this stuff in the last few days. She's running and hiding. 603, she got 32 years or until the next Democrat president pardons her. That thought occurred to me too, 603. Yes. Yeah. But she is white, so she might have to do a good solid chunk of them. If her name was Muhammad Omar, she'd be out on January 21st, whatever the first day that the Democrats take over, whatever year. 844-500-4242. I'm Howie Carr.
20: Howie Carr will return.
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22: 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Jared, what's the poll question? What are the results thus far? It's a very, very big week for what they used to call the Tiffany Network, CBS, CBS mainly. I used to work for, very briefly, for CBS. Not one of my, then the mailroom manager sued CBS. And now I own a condo in Palm Beach. But anyway, what's the poll question and what are the results thus far?
1: 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Anderson Cooper gone from 60 Minutes. Stephen Colbert's last show tonight. CBS Radio News out of business. 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
22: 919 says you made the poll question too hard. I can't pick just one.
1: That's the point of the poll question.
22: They're all heartwarming, but you got to decide which one makes your heart the warmest. I hate 60 Minutes more than anything else. I hate it all, but I hate 60 Minutes worse than the other stuff. So, and I never, Stephen Colbert, I've never watched him, not once. So I'm voting for Anderson Cooper. Bye-bye.
1: That is in last place.
22: Really?
1: Yeah, 9%. Stephen Colbert, last show, is in first place, 58%.
22: Wow.
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22: Wow. I thought Anderson Cooper would be right up there. I noticed someone posted on social media today, when are they going to get rid of Leslie Stahl, considering she's 103 years old? Is that all she is? I thought she was a lot more than that. 844-500-4242. Paul, the UPS guy, says, Muhammad Omar. Has anyone seen this Muhammad guy in the same room as Omar's brother/husband? it's really funny to see him running around. And you know that they're so angry in Minnesota. All the Democrats, they thought everything was all about them. By the way, today the Democrat National Committee, they had this post-mortem, an autopsy of the 2024 election returns. And apparently they didn't want to release it, and they thought it was because it was going to be too revealing and too embarrassing, but it's just stupid. They misspell all the names. They get years wrong. Everything is screwed up. They don't even mention Tim Walz. I mean, was that kind of a screw-up? Marty Walsh was on one of the three people who selected him because he could appeal to the working class. What does that tell you about Marty Walsh and the working class? You know, I mean, he sort of is from the working class, and you would think he would know better than anybody that Tim Walz was a total fraudster. And then another thing they said. The election in Rochester is Wednesday. They're having the election in Wednesday is on a Wednesday. Oh, they're really trying to depress the turnout. I'm surprised it isn't on the Saturday. All right. 844-500-4242.
1: Well, Tuesday is the day after Memorial Day federal holiday for the city and towns. Come on, Howie.
22: What? Well, I mean, but Monday is the holiday.
1: Yeah, but Tuesday's the after holiday.
22: It's the hangover holiday. I think they're trying to minimize the turnout so that they can keep that 9-year-old boy going in and harassing girls in the third grade in the ladies' room. 844-500. 508, mentioning Leslie Stahl means you need to go give me an Andrea Mitchell. Hillary Clinton's favorite reporter, Andrea Mitchell. She's 97 years old, married to Alan Greenspan, who's about 115, or was. I'm Howie Carr. 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
7: This is a Bloomberg Money Minute. Meta just agreed to settle a landmark lawsuit claiming addiction to Instagram and other social media platforms has disrupted learning and pushed public schools across the country to spend more to fight a mental health crisis. Terms weren't disclosed, but the agreement keeps Meta from going to trial next month. Snap, YouTube, and TikTok settled a week earlier. On Wall Street, stocks are higher on speculation that a deal in the Middle East could revive energy flows in the Strait of Hormuz. Oil's also falling, down about 2% at $96 a barrel. Aura Health just filed confidentially for a U.S. initial public offering. The company, which makes the popular Aura rings that can track all your health, sleep, and fitness stats, is working with several financial groups now, including Goldman Sachs and Morgan Stanley, on this IPO, with plans to go public later this year. And SpaceX says it's on track for today's Starship test flight from Texas, a day after filing for its IPO. The launch window opens at 6:30 p.m. Eastern. Monica Ricks, Bloomberg Radio.
8: ABC News, I'm Chuck Sievertson. A measure to force President Trump to end the Iran war is scheduled to be brought up for a vote by House lawmakers today. Inside the Oval Office today, the president was asked about Iran's enriched uranium.
9: We get the highly enriched. We will get it. We don't need it. We don't want it. We'll probably destroy it after we get it, but we're not going to let them have it.
8: Repeating what he has said for many weeks, that the war in Iran would end soon. On the outrage by fellow Republicans in Congress at his intention to have the Justice Department set up a fund to pay people claiming they were harmed by the government, potentially including rioters who attacked police at the Capitol January 6, 2021.
10: Are you losing control of the Senate, Senate Republicans?
9: I don't know. I really don't know. I can tell you I only do what's right.
8: Federal weather experts with the agency NOAA announcing Atlantic hurricane season predictions, a 55% chance of being below normal. This is ABC News.
11: 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The celebration of life being held in Bangor this afternoon for game warden Joshua Tibbetts, who died last week in a plane crash. A colleague from the warden service said Josh loved flying and was committed to his work.
12: But what Josh talked about the most was his daughters. And when he would talk about Allison and Vivian and later Madison, you could see how proud he was of them. When Josh talked about them, he would beam with pride.
11: Tibbetts was a sheriff's deputy for Penobscot County before fulfilling his lifelong dream of being a pilot for the warden service. Two teenagers are being held at the state's youth detention center after being accused of breaking into a cannabis shop in Turner two times. 45 Degree North cannabis owner Jeremy Netto says the damage they left behind is extensive, and he's since beefed up security.
13: It costs money, but we've taken steps that protect our business from this happening again. And there's basically protection there 24/7 now.
11: And those two teens are also suspected of joining a larger group on a burglary spree in Hancock County. And Westbrook's fire department is taking a new approach to opioid overdoses. They're launching a pilot program that will allow paramedics to administer Suboxone in the field after reversing an overdose with Narcan. Suboxone is a prescription medication used to reduce withdrawal symptoms and cravings. That pilot program is set to start in July. And now your latest forecast from AccuWeather's Andy Robb.
14: This afternoon, mostly sunny, less humid, a high 63. Clear tonight, low 43. Mostly sunny on Friday, the high 64. Sunshine and clouds Saturday, high 65.
11: It's 63 and partly sunny in Lewiston. I'm Frankie Azzarotta, News Radio WGAN.

0: Live from the Byrna Less Lethal Pistol Studio, it's Howie Carr.
1: 844-500-4242. 919 says, I haven't watched any network national evening news in years. I just looked up to see who's anchoring the CBS News. It's Tony Dokapil. Never heard of the guy.

0: And of course, her ratings were abysmal. So then they decide to bring in this guy, Tony Dokapel, and the ratings are even worse. I don't know who they're going to put in next. I mean, they could bring in the gay Atola. You know, just put up a cardboard dummy and just do a clutch cargo, you know, cut out the lips and have somebody reading behind it. And the ratings would be the same, or they wouldn't. Just really, it's pitiful. Alan Greenspan is still alive, I am informed. He turned 100 last March. I'd much rather that Miles Davis had made it to 100. Because I think Miles Davis did more for America than Alan Greenspan did. And he wasn't married. I don't think Miles Davis was married to a horrible, horrible Democrat fluffer like Andrea Mitchell. 844-500-4242. People are enjoying this stuff about Amy Bach, the white woman who got 41 years today in Minnesota. And someone's saying if she were a Somali in Massachusetts, they'd give her 364 days so she couldn't be deported. Yes, they would. And you know what would happen then? She would get out of prison and she would slit the throat of two legal immigrants and then be put back in prison like the illegal alien bank robber from Africa. That's what they did. They gave him 364 days. Even though he's a violent bank robber, and then he got out and he slashed the throats of two anesthesiologists, one from Colombia, one from Great Britain. They were going to get married, but he killed them because it's a celebration of diversity by the Democrat Party. So anyway, this is Amy Bach. This is the Fox News report on her going down, and she has desperately been trying to take down anybody she can. But I don't think she's got any. She's got anybody to trade up. I mean, she can trade up on rumors. And, you know, we all know they're involved, but she doesn't have any facts that she can use. Cut 19.
1: Breaking news. A Minnesota judge has just sentenced the mastermind behind the Feeding Our Future fraud scheme, Amy Bach. She just got more than 41 years in prison. The prosecution is asking for a 50-year sentence and her defense about 3 years. So that's somewhere in the middle that they got that, but closer to what obviously the prosecution wanted. The scheme involved the theft of nearly $250 million in COVID funding. That money was meant to feed hungry children. State leaders claim they were unaware of the fraud. Here's what Amy Bach told our Alexis McAdams from jail back in January.
2: I honestly believe Keith Ellison and Governor Walz need to be held accountable. There needs to be an investigation done. If they weren't aware, that's concerning.
0: I'm sorry. You got to do better than that's concerning. Or they had to have known. You got to come up with something better than that. Jack Ruby had better stuff than that, and they wouldn't take him out of the Dallas jail and bring him up to D.C. How are you going to get in? Oh, boy. 844. Have you seen the Amy Bach photo? Guilty. Yes. Yes. She's got two sons, and they've been peddling all this crap that she's been trying to sell to get out of this. 603 says, pretty soon CBS will be Saw BS. CBS should go with an AI newsreader. They might get a curiosity bump in their ratings and save on salaries. Yeah. Or they could just fold up. I mean, like, you know, David Muir, I mean, you know, he's a flamboyant anchor, shall we say. And he's got like 2.5 times as many people watching him as Tony, what's his name? And NBC is somewhere in the middle. Maybe they can bring in Stephen Colbert as a news anchor. All previous anchors are amateurs. If there's anyone who can bring something's ratings lower, it's him, Andrew. Did you see that? I love reading the comments under these news stories about, you know, the Moonbats are trying to say they bowed to Orange Man Bad and took Stephen Colbert off the air. And the people, just normal people who follow the news, who follow the trades, or it's in everywhere.

0: Even Colbert's show was losing $40 to $50 million a year. They go, that's not true. Well, they've said it. I mean, it's on the record. It's why if it was making money, do you think they would be giving it over to basically paid programming? Which is going to get no ratings too, but at least, you know, the difference between getting no ratings and spending $50 million and getting no ratings with a different show is that guy is going to pay him, that black guy, whose name I can't remember, he's going to pay him like $5 or $10 million. So it's a real plus for CBS to get this guy off. And it's not like, you know, they're not going to have any... They're not going to have any comedy gold. This guy's not funny. He's just bad. 844-500-4242-339. With all that money Amy Bach stole, shouldn't she have spent at least some of it on plastic surgery? You ought to look at her face. They got a color photo of her mugshot on the front, on the homepage of the New York Post right now. And she's got a nose. Looks like it looks like a Tip O'Neill, Ted Kennedy, Bill Well nose. I mean, I think she will take a drink under extreme social pressure. The one that gets me, and they talked about it today, is autism. And again, Massachusetts is way behind the curve on autism. That is such a major scam because basically you can't prove whether anybody has autism. So what they do is they just go out, the Somalis, they go out and they recruit people. I'll pay you. Bring your kid in and we'll say he has autism and I'll pay you $10,000. So then they get $10,000 a month. You know, it's a great return on investment. And of course, if they can't find enough, if they're not enough kids, they just make up the names. And Tim Walz, do you think Tim Walz, Ilhan Omar, Keith Ellison are going to stop them? They're just going to rubber stamp everything. But listen to what happened with the autism program. Again, they're way ahead of us. I've looked it up in Mass. I was going to do a column about autism frauds in Massachusetts. I could only find four stories. We can do better, Massachusetts. We can get into the game. Where are our Haitians? I know we don't have many Somalis, but we have Haitians. Surely they can get into this, especially now that the storefront is shut. All the storefronts are shut down on Blue Hill Avenue. Cut 27.
1: An autism program that cost the taxpayer $600,000 just 6 years ago skyrocketed to over $400 million. And to be sure, that number is not driven by supply and demand. It is not driven by health care or charity. It is fraud. To tackle this crisis, and it is a crisis in Minnesota.
0: Bill Clinton made it all possible by bringing in the Somalis. This is on him. 844-500-4242. So, you know, in addition to losing money, there are Americans who actually lost their lives because of this rampant fraud. This is, again, Assistant Attorney General for Fraud, Colin McDonald, cut 28.
1: One defendant is charged with defrauding the Integrated Community Supports Medicaid program. This program is designed to help individuals with disabilities live independently. One patient was supposed to be receiving 24-hour care through this program, but he was actually being serviced by a fraudster and received no services. This patient was later found dead. Meanwhile, the architect of this fraud scheme was billing Medicaid as if he was providing care to this patient. The defendant even submitted a claim of over $400 for services he never provided the day before this man died.
0: They didn't care. What they're saying is these programs, all these American programs, are built on a level of trust, you know, where people are honest. But, I mean, you bring in all these people from the third world, Somalis, Haitians, Venezuelans. You bring them in, I mean, they're going to just steal. That's all they know how to do is steal. And they don't work. You want some more good news? They just announced today, since Trump got into office in January of last year, 3 million aliens have left the country. 3 million. You know how much that reduces the welfare rolls? Probably like 4 to 5 million. Because they're, you know, there, a lot of them are collecting 2-3 times. That's saving hundreds of billions of dollars. We got to get, but it's just a start. We got to get 50 million of them out of this country. There's probably 50 million. 844-500-4242. Guy 603 said, Amy Bach told the judge, I can't do 40 years. And the judge said, just do what you can. It's an old joke, but it seems appropriate for the occasion. 844-500-4242. This is Dr. Oz. You know, he's the head of the Medicare Medicaid services. He was there at the press conference today in Minnesota. And he and Tim Walz, on his way out the door, the lamest of lame duck governors, the forgotten man of the 2024 campaign. Guess what he's still up to as he walks to the door? This is Dr. Oz, Cut 30.
2: To lift those suspensions of the Medicaid reimbursements?
3: Not yet. If they had satisfied our needs, we would have released the money. So we're still waiting for the state to go through the multiple documents that were initially sent to us as part of our review of the last quarter of last year and the last quarter of last year and the first quarter of this year to identify the many areas where there's variability. Again, what we look for very specifically, and you would do the same thing, if your normal bill is $100 and then all of a sudden it's $500, someone needs to ask what happened. Sometimes there's a reason for that. But as Secretary Kennedy pointed out, and this, again, it's an all-of-government approach. So we have Treasury also helping us looking at numbers. We have OIG and DOJ giving us support. Jake Foster is here, runs the health group there. They do a lot of heavy lifting together with our CPI unit that Kim Brandt behind me runs to make sure that we're actually looking for all the variability.
0: So they were obstructing everything. They were just obstructing it. 844-500.
4: I'm a knucklehead.
0: Yeah, he is. He's worse than a knucklehead. He's a sticky-fingered knucklehead. I'm Howie Carr.
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0: I think being an illegal alien is a lot of fun.
1: Lots changed since 83.
0: Yeah, I think it's, I mean, you don't have to worry about being arrested. You don't have to worry. You could do whatever you want. You could even impregnate your daughter, and the district attorney in Middlesex County will just put you, or the Governor Healey will put you in a limousine and take you into another county so you don't get arrested for doing it. When you're an illegal alien in from Haiti, living tax-free, living totally free. That's true. That's a true story. I had seen some false reports, says Andrew, that Waltz had been arrested. Someday I hope to wake up to see that it's true. He may be too dumb to have cut himself a piece of the cake, you know? 339, I wouldn't be surprised that Moron and Waltz forgot to take a cut of the fraud money. I mean, that's the best thing you can do. I mean, you go in and you think you have to bribe somebody, and they're so stupid. They just let you, just take the money. I don't want to be called a racist. Just take the money.
2: He's a knucklehead.
0: He is a knucklehead. Carol, you're next with Howie Carr. Go ahead, Carol.
3: Hi, Howie. I can't count the number of pro bono hours I've taken care of patients in their homes. I'm a nurse. And, you know, I pay quarterly taxes because I'm working privately now. There aren't enough people to actually give people care in their homes when they're discharged from the hospital, like good, competent people. And yet these people are scamming me. I'm the one paying the quarterly right. taxes, you know, working my ass off, and everybody else who works hard and pays taxes in this country. And I want to know if the family of that patient who died can sue these jerks who are responsible for this. I don't mean the Somalis. I mean Ilhan Omar, Governor Walz, and the AG, and everybody else who let this stuff happen. They should file a civil suit against those people and get some kind of restitution, because this is outrageous.
0: I agree.
3: Am I the only one that's angry?
0: No, I think we're all angry. That's why they all went out there today to do the press conference on the day of the sentencing of the woman that was running the original scam, feeding our future, feeding our fraud. But you know, what are you going to do, Carol? I mean, they always ask. They say, well, you're going to pay $5 million in restitution. How's she going to? She's going to be making license plates for the next 40 years. She's not going to be paying any money back. The money's gone. It's all been taken away. It's in some cases it's supporting terrorism back in East Africa.
3: Yeah, well, attached to all her assets and the assets of these other people. I want to see politicians like Ilhan Omar pay for this. Yeah,
0: I know. I do too.

0: I do too. They've referred everything to the House Ethics Committee, but I don't have too much faith in that either. Jack, you're next with Howie Carr. Go ahead, Jack.
1: Yeah, Howie, long time. We may have dodged a bullet with him not being Tim Tampon not being the vice president, but he's just going to walk out the door and be the CEO of some NGO. He needs to be indicted and convicted so that he cannot ever be in that position again. And it's up to you and I, talking heads, to keep the pressure on. We have to keep the pressure. These people need to go to jail.
0: I agree.
1: Convicted, so they can't.
0: I agree, but you know, the thing is, how could we get any restitution from him? He doesn't own a house. He's 60 years old. He's been the governor, and he's a congressman. He doesn't own any stock. He doesn't own a house. He was a quote unquote high school assistant football coach. Yeah, you know, but you're right. I'll bet he's going to get. I see his future across the river in Cambridge at the Kennedy School. The Institute for Politics, of Politics. I'm Howie Carr. Spring has sprung, so it's time for you to think about you. 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
8: From ABC News, I'm Chuck Sievertson. The Trump administration's trying to calm down outrage by fellow Republicans in Congress at the Trump effort to have the Justice Department set up a fund to pay people claiming they were harmed by the government, potentially including rioters who attacked police at the Capitol January 6, 2021. The president was asked about the opposition today at the White House.
9: Are you losing control of the Senate, Senate Republicans?
10: I don't know. I really don't know. I can tell you, I only do what's right.
8: Acting Attorney General Todd Blanche had a meeting today with Republican senators on a bill to fund ICE and other agencies, but it fell apart, sources say, over this compensation fund. Even some vocal Trump supporters telling Blanche they believe they'd lose the Senate majority over the fund, say several sources in the room to ABC News. They say Blanche even tried to placate Republican senators by saying they themselves can apply to receive money from the fund. That also backfired. So Republicans are going home for the Memorial Day holiday with no agreement on money matters. Senate Democratic leader Chuck Schumer.
10: We get the highlighted.
11: The Republican agenda is one big broken promise.
8: In just a few hours, a measure to force President Trump to end the Iran war is expected to be brought up for a vote by House lawmakers. Inside the Oval Office today, the president was asked about Iran's enriched uranium.
10: We get the highly enriched. We will get it. We don't need it. We don't want it. We'll probably destroy it after we get it, but we're not going to let them have it.
8: Repeating what he has said for many weeks, that the war in Iran would end soon. A day after charges of murder and conspiracy were announced by the Justice Department against Cuba's former president, Raul Castro, the Russian Foreign Ministry has issued a statement in support of the Cuban government and against the U.S. embargo and threats. Federal weather experts with the agency NOAA announcing Atlantic hurricane season predictions, 55% chance of being below normal. 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
14: 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Friends, family, and colleagues spoke at a Celebration of Life ceremony this afternoon for Maine Game Warden Joshua Tibbetts. Trisha Tibbetts Clifford is Joshua's sister.
15: Josh was the kind of brother you could completely rely on. I am forever grateful that I had that kind of brother, and I will miss him more than words can say.
14: Tibbetts was an 18-year veteran with the Warden Service who died when his plane went down in Avon last week while he was working with crews on the ground to restock fish. Governor Mills ordered flags to be flown at half-staff today for Tibbetts, as well as for Gerald Talbot, the state's first black legislator who died earlier this month at the age of 94. Governor Mills says she got a firsthand view of the aftermath of the Searsmont lumber mill fire and explosion that injured 12 people and killed one.
16: I visited the scene Friday afternoon and spoke to just about everybody there, and it was devastating. It is devastating.
14: She's pledging that the state will take action to help all of the people affected. A visitation for Andrew Cross, the firefighter who was killed in the explosion, is being held tonight in Belfast. The Maine Secretary of State's office reversing its position on a referendum that would ban trans athletes from girls' sports. A draft decision from the office released today says that referendum should not appear on the ballot in November because it fell short by about 500 signatures. Secretary of State Shanna Bellows previously said the petitioners gathered enough signatures, but a recent lawsuit challenged their validity. Bellows, who's also running for governor, has until Tuesday to make a final ruling. A suit filed by the Department of Justice seeking access to Mainers' voter registration data has been thrown out. A federal judge dismissed the suit today, siding with Secretary of State Bellows, who said that data belongs to the state. That information would have included Social Security and driver's license numbers, as well as party affiliations. The DOJ claimed the information would be used to make sure voter registration laws are being enforced. And more than 1 million vehicles are expected to travel the Maine Turnpike between tomorrow and Monday. The Maine Turnpike Authority says Friday is expected to be the busiest day with peak traffic from 3 to 7 o'clock tomorrow. Saturday traffic is expected to be heavy during the midday. And on Memorial Day itself, the turnpike is expected to be busiest all afternoon into the early evening. And now your latest forecast from AccuWeather's Andy Robb.
17: This afternoon, mostly sunny, less humid, a high 63. Clear tonight, low 43. Mostly sunny on Friday, the high 64. Sunshine and clouds Saturday, high 65.
14: It's 66 and mostly cloudy in South Portland. I'm Frankie Azzarotta, News Radio WGAN.
0: Hope Burns Eternal in Boston. 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
0: Welcome to the Howie Carr Show, 844-500-4242. That's the number if you'd like to join us or leave something on the chump line. Press 2 to leave something on the chump line. And we've got a lot of stuff to get through here today. And again, the leading architect or the godmother of the first big welfare scam involving Somalis in Minnesota, a white woman was sentenced to, she ran Feeding Our Future. She was sentenced to 41 years today. Good. As someone says, looks like we'll be feeding her into the foreseeable future. unless AOC gets elected, in which case she'll get a pardon and a limousine ride back to the welfare office to go back on the dole herself. Speaking of the dole, Ayanna Pressley from Massachusetts, When you hear what she's about to say, she's talking about how hard she as a black person has worked. Now remember, she came to Boston from Chicago as a student, went to BU. Unlike, at least AOC graduated from BU, didn't learn anything, but Ayanna dropped out of BU. Ayanna is married to a guy who spent 10 years in federal prison as a drug kingpin. And when he got out, he had a hack job at City Hall for $60,000 a year. When she was elected to Congress, he decided to become an empowerment consultant. An empowerment consultant. And now that they're in the steam control racket, they own $10 million worth of real estate, including a mansion on Martha's Vineyard. But she wants reparations. I think you've gotten your reparations, Ayanna. You're 50 years old. You never had a job. You're married to a jailbird thug ex-drug dealer. And you're worth $10 million, including a mansion on Martha's Vineyard. I think you've gotten your fair share of reparations. But she wants more. Cut 17.
24: Yeah, I mean, not one promise has been kept to black Americans in this country when every bit of prosperity you enjoy was built on our backs.
0: Really? 400 years
24: of labor
0: build my prosperity?
24: For free. And we never got our 40 acres and a mule.
0: How old
24: are
0: you?
24: And we are still harmed by practices like redlining and appraisal bias. And so we are long overdue for reparations. I'm proud to be the lead sponsor of HR 40. Black folks are certainly deserving of redress and reparative
0: work. How much of redress for the people who've been paying?
24: One bill will not undo centuries of harm.
0: All these generations. God, redlining? I thought we got rid of redlining. They said, you don't loan money to black people. Okay, so then we start loaning money to black people that don't have jobs. And they say, this is predatory lending. I can't. It's, you know, is it? Are you complaining about predatory lending because it's too easy to get money, or redlining? You can't get money. I don't understand. And what is appraisal bias? Appraisal bias. Okay. Okay. 844-500-4242. I've talked about this in the past, and you know, I know Trump's got a lot on his plate, but I am so happy that he's taking time out to try to reverse some of these insane regulations from the Obama and Biden administrations. And today he was out there, he was in the Oval Office with Lee Zeldin, the EPA, Environmental Protection Agency administrator. And they're terminating the restrictions on air conditioning and refrigerators. I mean, and again, this is something you don't think about until you have to get an air conditioner or a refrigerator. Then it really becomes top of mind because they suck. Okay? They suck. This is Trump talking about, and I want to talk about this, all the crap that they have pulled with making products less efficient than they used to be, and all that the, you know, for the proper veneration of the cult of climate change. This is Trump talking about terminating the Democrats' restrictions on coolants. Cut 20.
1: Today is my honor to be discussing the taking of a very historic action to substantially lower costs for consumers, protect hundreds of thousands of jobs, and save Americans well over $2 billion a year by officially terminating the Biden administration's ridiculous regulations imposing costly requirements on refrigerators and air conditioners. It's ridiculous, unnecessary, and costly, and actually makes the machinery worse.
0: Amen. And it's not just refrigerators and air conditioners, as we know. Well, that's why I want to talk to you about this, because everybody's seen it as your dryer, your washing machine, your dishwasher wears out. You have to buy a new one, and the new one sucks. Cut 21.
1: This was a tremendous burden, a tremendous cost. These people had to live with it. Not only refrigerants, but a lot more. And it was making the equipment unaffordable. And the actual benefit was nothing. It just made it worse, made life worse, and it made it worse, and it drove up costs tremendously.
0: He had all these guys from, you know, small chains. Like, one of them's Piggly Wiggly. I remember that. They're in the South, like 19 stores. They used to be further up. But that guy was there, and he was saying, thank you so much. This was killing us. It was costing him all this money, and they were having to buy this new equipment, and the new equipment was decidedly worse than stuff that was 50 years old. Cut 22.
1: The bottom line is, so you have great equipment that works incredibly, takes care of your meats and foods and everything else, beautiful refrigeration systems. Take it out and replace it with stuff that barely works, costs a fortune, and it's no good. Think of it. And everyone's going to go bankrupt because the equipment is much more expensive on top of everything else. Yep. So the big thing now, we've got to get rid of the law that was signed quite a while ago. We have to get rid of that because ultimately we want to make it permanent. There's no negative impact by having a good system, but there's a tremendous impact. I think it's going to be bad because a lot of people said the other stuff doesn't cool your product.
3: No, it's probably.
1: It's so crazy.
0: Yeah. And I think he said, this guy he's going to mention, I think it's John Castamatiadis, whatever his name, the Greek guy from New York, who owns WABC and now is going to own WCRN in Worcester. But he's a grocer. He's a big-time grocer. He's from New York City. I think Trump knows him. But this is, I think he's quoting him at this in this next cut, 23.
1: I have one grocer who's a friend of mine. He's pretty big. And he said, I'm going to go ahead of the schedule. And he actually replaced a lot of his equipment. He called me up. He said, this crap doesn't work. It doesn't cool the food.
0: That's what the Democrats want. You know, it's not just about bringing in illegal aliens to rape and kill Americans. It's about making the system less efficient. It's about, you know, it's a, you don't need electricity 24 hours a day. You know, you can get by with 2 hours a day, like Cuba, like Iran. You know, they want it. They want us to go back in time. 201, a Biden clothes dryer is great if you have 10 hours to dry a load. Exactly. Lisa, you're next with Howie Carr. Go ahead, Lisa.
2: Hi, Howie. I just wanted to comment on this whole ridiculous climate cult. So I think that there is something in getting rid of like a AC, an old AC or an old dryer, old washer. I mean, maybe in the price, would you can adjust that for some things. But this is a mental illness. This is a left-wing mental illness, and this is one of my top four. My top four are immigration, climate cult, pro-Hamas people, and energy psycho people, and, you know, like, wokeness.
0: Yeah.
2: So those, well, that's five, but anywho, you know what I'm saying. You cannot change the temperature of the planet by imposing these insane rules. It does not work for culture, for finances, for the economy, for anything. It's ridiculous.
0: Yeah, I know. Look at Massachusetts. Absolutely. I've done this stuff. It's, you know, U.S. is 5% of the population. Massachusetts is 3% of the 5%. Boston is 10% of the 3% of the 5%. And Michelle Wu says, we're not going to have any more gas heating in the city, in buildings built in the city of Boston. Or that's what she'd like to do. I mean, it's insane. What is she thinking of?
2: Mental illness.
0: Right.
2: Mental illness.
0: It's like what Trump said yesterday about Tallarico, about all the reasons he can't be elected in Texas. And another one you could add is COVID. You know, he said, I saw him wearing a mask 6 months ago. If you're wearing a mask 6 months ago, you don't know what's going on. Or you're insane. That's what it is. 413, I'm keeping my 34-year-old washer and dryer going as long as I can. I was keeping mine going, too, but a couple of years ago, I had to get new ones. And I turned on the dryer when I left this morning. It should only have 5 or 6 hours left when I come back tonight. 844-500-42.
4: It'll be done in time for the Rochester election on Wednesday.
0: Yeah. That's about when it'll be done. But I like the way it goes. It checks it out, and then it checks out how wet the stuff is and how many pounds it is, and then it decides whether it's going to be 5 hours and 16 minutes if I only have one towel, or if it's going to be 13 hours if I have a pair of socks and the towel. 844-500-4242. I'm Howie Carr.
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1: I think a lot of people didn't even know CBS Radio News was still in business. And people are saying they're replacing CBS Radio News with ABC News. What's the difference? You know, Pravda, Izvestia, you know? I mean, Radio Tehran or Al Jazeera, what does it matter? It's the same. It's no matter how you slice it, it's still baloney. Paul, you're next with Howie Carr. Go ahead, Paul.
3: Hey, Howie. As I listen to this, I get very frustrated. When I was a kid, I would say dumb things to my dad. They sounded good in my heart, but they were just dumb. And my dad would turn to me and go, Paul, you haven't taken the whole picture into perspective. Sit down, shut up, and let the adults handle this for a moment. When I hear about boys and girls' rooms, global warming people, and how running the dryer for 10 hours is better than letting it run for just 30 minutes, and all this other stuff, I gotta say, when do we finally say, sit down, shut up, and let the adults handle the problem?
1: That's what the 2024 election was all about. But they won't. The kids just thought they won't. They won't take a timeout in the corner. They just keep screaming and yelling, and they say we're ruining the planet by not thinking it's wonderful to have 10-hour dryers. It's ridiculous. I'm with you.
3: And we have to entertain the insanity as though it's thoughtful and meaningful. No, my dad did not entertain my insanity when I was a kid. I had to sit down, shut up, or I got the back of the hand.
1: Right. Can you imagine if you were in like a meeting, a brainstorming session at like an appliance company 50, 60 years ago, said, hey, I've got an idea. You know that dryer that we've got that's selling like hotcakes that takes 30 minutes to dry a whole load of laundry? How about if we make it 7 hours? How far? They would have thrown a net over your head, Paul.
3: And now we promote that guy and give him a bonus.
1: I know.
3: Or girl.
1: I know, exactly. It's so bad. How about light bulbs, says 617. I miss my incandescent bulbs, not the LED crap. My hallway in the apartment looks like 128 at night. They're so bright. Don't forget the dripping shower. No water pressure. Remember Trump describing taking a shower? Limerick guy's talking about the toilets. Maybe I've just gotten used to the toilets, but they don't seem so bad. Maybe they've like upped it a little bit. Do you remember when they really went crazy with the toilets and all of a sudden there was a black market in old toilets? You had to go to, some people were going to Canada because I think they were making it against the law to resell the toilets. So if you have to flush a toilet three times, you're not really saving all that much money, are you? 844-500-4242. Officer Mark points out that we all know climate change is a global scam. Honest Howie's carbon credits are the only way to ensure that polar bear and penguin families are protected and well-educated. That is so true.
4: They're just a human being.
1: That is so true. Honest Howie's carbon credits. 844-500-4242. Paula, you're next with Howie Carr. Go ahead, Paula.
5: Howie, I'm sitting in the Walmart parking lot. I want to replace my stove. Should I just get an Easy Bake Oven? Asking for a friend. Hey, two quick points. You had the I don't know who that was in Massachusetts. Forget about
1: Ayanna.
5: Redlining and
1: yeah.
5: Appraisal bias. I was a loan officer for 25 years. And up to 20 years ago, I worked for a company, and there was literally maps on the wall with red lines on them. And you only called phone numbers in certain areas because they said other areas were, quote-unquote, too risky to lend in. And they were the lower income, blah, blah, blah. Then you move forward, and you've got, you know, places like Countrywide and, you know, our beloved person down in Massachusetts that said, no, Doc, you know, you breathe, you lend.
1: Right.
5: And that's why
1: they were all the people who have been complaining about being redlined now suddenly started complaining about predatory lending. Because the banks were and the mortgage companies were lending the money they knew they couldn't pay back, but they knew Fannie Mae and Freddie Mac were just going to pick up the tabs. So Paula, that's why I'm confused. Is the problem facing Ayanna Pressley's constituents, is it redlining or is it predatory lending? Which one is it? Do you know?
5: Here's the thing. I sat in a meeting when I was first loan officer, and I was very new at it. And along comes no doc loan, no income, no asset verification. And
1: right.
5: I pulled my boss aside afterwards. I go, are you freaking high?
1: Yeah. I know. It's the same. Thank Barney Frank. Is listening to this right now.
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6: This is a Bloomberg Money Minute. The Pentagon's testing artificial intelligence models now to replace Anthropic's Claude chatbot. It actually started days after Defense Secretary Pete Hegseth declared Anthropic a supply chain risk over the company's insistence on guardrails for its technology. Anthropic's now battling that designation in court, which it says could cost them billions. On Wall Street, optimism over a deal in the Middle East is giving stocks a boost. Oil's also falling at $96 a barrel. Spotify is ready to make its mark in the concert space and announced today it's working with Live Nation to offer Spotify subscribers tickets to their favorite shows before they go on sale. It's an effort to get users to stick with Spotify, even as it raises monthly fees. And don't be alarmed at your next barbecue if the mustard looks a little different. French's Yellow Mustard's promoting the latest Minions movie out in July and releasing Goomy's Green Mustard. Same taste, just neon green. Monica Ricks, Bloomberg Radio.
7: ABC News, I'm Chuck Sievertson. Backfiring a Trump administration attempt to win over Republican senators today for the Justice Department funds set up to pay people claiming they were harmed by the government in the Biden years. It potentially could include rioters from January 6, 2021. A closed-door meeting today to get Republican support for a funding bill for ICE and other agencies fell apart, sources say, over the compensation fund. Several sources in the room tell ABC News that Acting Attorney General Todd Blanche even tried to placate senators by saying they themselves can apply to receive money from the fund. That also backfired. On the Iran war, Secretary of State Marco Rubio today.
8: I think we've made some progress, but obviously we're dealing with a system that itself is a little fractured. So the Iranian system.
7: Vote on a measure to force President Trump to end the Iran war is expected in the House today. This is ABC News.
9: Now the latest from the 98.5 FM and AM 560 WGAN News Center. The celebration of life was held in Bangor today for Game Warden Josh Tibbetts, who died last week in a plane crash. A colleague with the Warden Service said Josh loved flying and was committed to his work.
10: But what Josh talked about the most was his daughters. And when he would talk about Allison and Vivian and later Madison, you could see how proud he was of them. When Josh talked about them, he would beam with pride.
9: Tibbetts was a sheriff's deputy for Penobscot County before fulfilling his lifelong dream of becoming a pilot for the Warden Service. Several fire departments that were called into battle last Friday's fatal lumber mill fire and explosion in Searsmont are now dealing with mental anguish over the devastation. Belfast Fire Chief Patrick Richards says they're just taking it day by day.
11: We'll line up extra resources as needed, peer support, extra counseling. We kind of gauge it with each different individual.
9: Some of the departments had equipment and fire engines destroyed in the fire and explosion. That blast killed one firefighter and injured a dozen people, with some looking at long-term recoveries. And a suit filed by the Department of Justice seeking access to Maynard's voter registration data has been thrown out. A federal judge dismissed that suit today, siding with Maine Secretary of State Shenna Bellows, who said that data belongs to the state. That information would have included Social Security and driver's license numbers, as well as party affiliations. The DOJ said that information would have been used to make sure voter registration laws are being enforced. And now your latest forecast from AccuWeather's Andy Robb.
12: This afternoon, mostly sunny, less humid, a high 63. Clear tonight, low 43. Mostly sunny on Friday, the high 64. Sunshine and clouds Saturday, high 65.
9: It's 64 and partly sunny in Windham. I'm Frankie Azzarotta, News Radio WGAN.
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1: 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We usually do my VIPs on Tuesday and Wednesday. If you can't make Tuesday and Wednesday, this is your chance to get there on a Friday, if Friday's a better day for you, to see Grace and to see my show. Next Friday, May 29th, it's her birthday. 844-500-4242. 617 says, recently did a kitchen renovation. Hated having to replace 50-year KitchenAid dishwasher that still worked in a cycle that was only 20 minutes.

0: I'm keeping my 34-year-old washer and dryer going. It's like I tried it. They just run out of steam, and you gotta go in, and again they charge you an arm and a leg too, and they don't last as long, and they don't work. Richard, you're next with Howie Carr. Go ahead, Richard.
1: Hi, Howie. You mentioned, I think, Ayanna Pressley's comment about biased appraisals. That's not new stuff, because that began with Dodd-Frank and the lending laws. Now, the latest one is you can no longer use terms like desirable area, better schools, anything that sets you apart and makes it somewhere where you, or quiet neighborhood. You can't do that anymore. It makes.
0: I thought you could. I thought that it was just it was considered bad form to use to use phrases like master bedroom, because a master somehow been associated with slavery, right?
1: That's another one, Howard. You're right. Exactly right. The other thing is that they now changed the rules again that are going to be coming in, I think, January, where what took 3 hours to do now to put together a good appraisal is going to take 6 or 7 hours to do. It's going to drive people out of the appraisal business, and it'll be left, for the pigeons who come along to pick up the scrap.
0: Yeah, I was just watching an appraiser the other day. One of my daughters is getting a new house, and the one thing that really impressed me about her new house, Richard, she has a gas stove. And I said, man, boy, did you get lucky. These things are going to be, because the Democrats, I mean, even if the Republicans, prevail and hang on at the national level, this state is going to be blue forever. They're not going to be any more gas stoves or gas heaters. They're too reliable. People like them too much. The Democrats want to do away with everything that Americans like. And they want to make things that they don't like mandatory. That's it. Thanks for the call. Bill, you're next with Howie Carr. Go ahead, Bill.
2: Hey, Howie.
0: Yes.
2: Hey, I was watching Gutfeld last night, and he was talking about something I haven't seen mentioned anywhere else, and wondering if you had heard about it. And he was saying that apparently the UN Climate Council has come out and admitted that all of their predictions about global warming and everything were all wrong, because they were using the wrong models all these years. And I'm like, where is that? But this was in his monologue.
0: Yeah.
2: I was amazed.
0: No, I think I have read
2: that.
0: I think I have read that somewhere. Well, the New York Times had an op-ed piece a couple of weeks ago saying, it's time for the Democrats to de-emphasize climate change, because it's just not working as a scare tactic. It's like every fear-mongering scam that they run has a lifespan. Like COVID worked for a while. It's not coming back. Ebola's not coming back. Hantavirus, it's over. It's the same thing with climate change. They gotta come up with something new. Thanks for the call, Bill. Frank, you're next with Howie Carr. Go ahead, Frank.
3: Hi, Howie. Frank from Kachuit. Yeah, you were talking about, I believe it was Leslie Stahl.
0: Yes.
3: I'm reasonably sure she's been around a long time. She was trying to, in 65, she was trying to interview John Wilkes Booth, but couldn't get to him before they shot him.
0: Yeah, he was a good Democrat. She wanted to. They were going to do a puff piece on him because he was a Democrat. And somebody said today they get that picture that they played at the press conference. The FBI, Mohammed Omar, he jumped the fence and then he was limping as he was going away. And I was thinking, hey, John Wilkes Booth was limping too after he jumped out of the balcony onto the stage. But he stayed on the lam for what, 12 days? Maybe Muhammad Omar. If I were the cops looking for Muhammad Omar, I'd stake out the welfare offices. He says sooner or later, he's got to go to the welfare. He's a Somali. Of course he's going to go to the welfare office. Thanks for

0: the call, Frank. Yeah, she is older than dirt, Leslie Stahl. You know, I mean, how do these people stick around this? And I love the fact when they leave, they all say, we had to work so hard. They have like 8 producers, and they do one piece every month. They don't work hard. He reads, somebody writes him something or writes her something, and they read it, and then they do a few cutaways looking pensive. And then they say, aren't these Republicans terrible? And that's it. And they get paid $5, $10 million a year. 844-500-4242. Someone says, I still have my secret supply of incandescent light bulbs. I had them for a long time, but I ran out. I don't know what happened to them. And speaking of, someone mentioned Easy Bake Onions. Easy Bake Ovens. And I don't think they work anymore, do they? Because the new light bulbs don't give off any heat. That's why they're that's why they replaced incandescent light bulbs. So it's like putting biscuits or a cake in an oven with no heat. You're gonna be waiting a long time for it to rise. 844-500-4242. Larry, you're next with Howie Carr. Go ahead, Larry.
1: Hey, Howie, I love you, brother. I got you on in my store, my shoe repair store. Every day customers come in and listen. You got me going on this built-in obsolescence, Howie. I got to talk to you about, and I want to eventually talk to the president. You do have a connection. How the boots and the shoes are designed to literally fall apart, crap out one way or another, and then fill up the landfill, Howie, with that chemical and stuff there. I'm an expert at this, Howie, of this shoe repair. I want to talk to the president, and I want you to get him to talk to me or something. And tomorrow, Howie, I've got a mailman's boots coming in. They're falling apart. They're like, he just made it into the 13th month, so he can't return them, and they're designed to fall apart, Howie. $180 down the drain, but I'm going to fix them for
0: him. Were they made in America or somewhere else? Or do they still make anything in America?
1: They do. They still make some. There's an excellent company called the. Remember the Red Wing Boot Company?
0: No,
1: they're still around.
0: I know the Red Wing Diner, which is now Blondie's Barbecue. But I know. What about Bass in Dexter, Maine? We got a caller yesterday from Dexter, and I was thinking about the Bass. I went to high school with a couple of the Bass boys, but they, you know, Basswegians. They're not made in America anymore, are they?
1: No, and if you do see their name, you'll look and you'll see. It used to be Mexico 25 years ago. Now it's always China.
0: Ugh.
1: And sometimes Vietnam.
0: Yeah.
1: Okay. But they're so designed to crap out. It's disgusting. We can change it. We got the president that we all want and love. We can do it. I know you're a shoe guy,
0: Larry, but you know, I mean, the first thing we got to get fixed is these dishwashers and the washing machines and all that kind of stuff. You know,
1: that's huge. But Howie, come on, we're talking about our feet. They're delicate sometimes.
0: You're right about the shoes, Larry. You're totally right about the shoes. I just I have this toe and my right toe. It's used to be the black toe, but I've got it semi under control. But it's still kind of sharp, and it just keeps cutting holes in these sneakers that I wear, Larry. I mean my toenail cuts holes. I mean that never used to happen.
1: I get those all the time. There is one tool that can. It's the tool is made to make to push the material up.
0: Yeah.
1: Okay. Use them for corns on the shoes and stuff. That would work for your toe too. But you got to go to a shoemaker and he'll know what you mean. The tool that stretches it up. I don't know what the name is.
0: I'm glad you're still in business, Larry, and I'm glad. I hope you're making a decent living at it. You know. I remember when I was a kid, they used to put the Bass, they would have reject Basswegians, and they would ship them down. You could buy them on these old stores on Commercial Street. My Uncle Dan would take me down there, and we would just buy them for the reject Basses, $3. $3 for a pair, and I couldn't tell what they, but it was a great deal. But you could never get them now because they're coming in from China.
2: Yeah, I had a relative who used to work for Nike back in the early 80s, lived up in Maine, worked for Nike, and we'd always get the rejected or the whatever wholesale.
0: Right. See, no one that's under the age of 40 probably knows what buying reject shoes that were made in America, made in New England is all about, because nothing's made here anymore. All right. Thanks for the call, Larry. 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I'm Howie Carr.
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3: Howie Carr is back.
4: I'd like to thank Vinateca Di Monica in the North End, 143 Richmond Street, for bringing in a great, great spread for the for Tuesday and Wednesday both. It was just fantastic food. The VIPs loved it. Everything is really fantastic. Yesterday it was chicken parm. The day before it was lasagna. The great mozzarella and tomatoes and salads. And the bread is fantastic. If you're looking for a great place to go in the North End, go to Monica's, and it's just right there they have several stores, but Vinateca Di Monica is the great place. And thank you so much to Veronica for George's daughter, George Mendoza's daughter, for bringing in the stuff. It's just so great, and the VIPs love it so much. Hey, thanks. Thank you again, all of the Mendozas, but especially Veronica, for driving out here. It's great. And the brunch, the Sunday brunch, is fantastic as well. 844-500-4242-508 says, as a kid, every June, I'd get a pair of defect Randy boat shoes for the summer. When was the last time you saw any ad for defect shoes? You don't see it anymore. I'm sure they're still around, but I don't think they sell them, you know? In the 60s, I used to get them at that place on Commercial Street in Portland for $3. My uncle would buy them. He knew the guy that was a good deal even in the 60s, $3 for a pair of Weejuns. Those were the original penny loafers, you know? Not as good a shoe because they were defects, but I had the same shoes all the rich kids were wearing. Even though I was a townie. A Dago, they called me. 844-500-4242. Just remember 3-hour dishwasher, energy efficient. Yeah, don't remind me, okay? And they also talk and they whistle and all that stuff. And somebody says, why don't you just make a manual? I have enough time with the automatic part of them, you know? It's like I can't deal. It's like being at a spaceship as far as I'm concerned. I don't need that. I just want to turn on the thing and hit the button, turn on 60 minutes or an hour and a half and hit the button and then come back 20 minutes later and everything will be dry.
5: Yeah,
4: all I want.
5: We don't have gas lines on my street. So the house we bought, we moved in, has an electric stove, and it was pretty much brand new. The last people sort of bought it before they put the house up for the market.
4: Yeah.
5: But, and I'm not going to name the brand, but it's a specific brand that needs a specific type of technician. And there's only a few people who serve that brand. So it costs extra to service that. And it's just, we had to go through like 3 hoops to try and get this thing fixed.
4: Yeah.
5: It's terrible.
4: Yeah. I mean, just deregulate everything. I think Trump said that now he has a hard and fast rule. For every new regulation that any of his bureaucrats, any of his cabinet secretaries impose, they have to get rid of 10. That seems about right. Maybe it should be more like 50. You get rid of 50 when you put in one. Mike, you're next with Howie Carr. Go ahead, Mike.
6: Howard, let me see if I got this right. I'm confused. Did the UN admit that settled science isn't settled science anymore?
4: It's only settled when it's going their way, Mike. You know that. You know, and the polling indicates it's not too settled, so they're just going to back off for a while. They'll come back with it again at some point down the road.
6: And just how much money do you think they made off the settled science? you know?
4: I know. I know. It's, you know, how about this? Why don't they just come out and say, if you pay higher taxes, it will save the planet? And they don't want you to even think about it, but that's what it boils down to, right? They want you to pay higher taxes.
6: Now, Howie, I want you to think about New York City for a minute, okay? In the restaurants that are there.
4: Yeah.
6: Alone.
4: Yeah.
6: And I want you to think about them running on electric stoves.
4: Oh, especially the Chinese restaurants with the woks.
6: Oh, yeah.
4: Mike.
6: Yeah.
4: How do you run a wok on an electric stove? I mean, I know that, right?
6: There'll be a Chinese revolution. Are you kidding me or what?
4: Whatever you like, they got something. They got a plan to screw it up. That's the Democrat overall master plan. I'm Howie Carr. 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
1: From ABC News, I'm Chuck Severson. Backfiring with yelling in the room. A Trump administration attempt to smooth over outrage of Republican senators today over President Trump's Justice Department fund set up to pay people claiming they were harmed by the government in the Biden years. It potentially could include rioters from January 6, 2021. A closed-door meeting today with Acting Attorney General Todd Blanche to get Republican support for a funding bill for ICE and other agencies fell apart, sources say, over the compensation fund. The meeting devolved into yelling, say several sources in the room to ABC News. Some vocal Trump supporters telling Blanche they believe they'd lose the Senate majority over the fund. They say the acting attorney general even tried to placate senators by saying they themselves can apply to receive money from the fund. That also backfired. ABC News White House correspondent Karen Travers.
2: According to sources, Republican outrage over the so-called anti-weaponization fund is complicating leadership efforts to advance the $70 billion immigration enforcement bill. People familiar with the negotiations confirmed to ABC News that some Republicans are considering including guardrails for the fund as they work on revisions to the bill.
1: On the Iran war, Secretary of State Marco Rubio today.
3: If we can get a good deal done, that would be great. I'm not here to tell you that it's going to happen for sure. But I'm here to tell you that we're going to do everything we can to see if we can get one.
1: A vote on a measure to force President Trump to end the Iran war is expected in the House today. A day after charges of murder and conspiracy were announced by the Justice Department against Cuba's former president, Raul Castro, Secretary Rubio was asked what happens next.
3: Well, I'm not going to talk about how we're going to get him here. If we were trying to get him here, why would I say to the media what our plans are about that? I know you have to ask, but why would I answer that?
1: The Russian Foreign Ministry has issued a statement in support of the Cuban government and against the U.S. embargo and threats. After going up and down, the major indexes on Wall Street close higher. 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
6: 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Friends, family, and colleagues spoke at a celebration of life ceremony today for Maine Game Warden Joshua Tibbetts. That includes Joshua's sister, Tricia Tibbetts Clifford.
7: Josh was the kind of brother you could completely rely on. I am forever grateful that I had that kind of brother, and I will miss him more than words can say.
6: Tibbetts was an 18-year veteran with the Warden Service who died last week when his plane went down in Avon while he was working with crews on the ground to restock fish. Governor Jana Mills ordered flags to be flown at half-staff today for Tibbetts, as well as for Gerald Talbot, the state's first black legislator who died earlier this month at the age of 94. A suit filed by the Department of Justice seeking access to Mainer's voter registration data has been dismissed. Federal judge dismissed the suit today, siding with Maine Secretary of State Shenna Bellows, who said that data belongs to the state. The information would have included Social Security and driver's license numbers, as well as party affiliations. The DOJ claims the information would be used to make sure voter registration laws are being enforced. The Maine Secretary of State's office reversing its position on a referendum that would ban trans athletes from girls' sports. A draft decision released today says the referendum should not appear on the ballot in November because it fell short by about 500 signatures. Secretary of State Shenna Bellows previously said petitioners gathered enough signatures, but a recent lawsuit challenged their validity. Bellows, who's also running for governor, has until Tuesday to make a final ruling. The city of Saco is looking at new ways to improve safety along major streets this summer through a temporary low-cost traffic project. City staff and regional planners say that plan would add safer pedestrian crossing, improve visibility, and slow down traffic using quick build materials before making permanent changes. Residents can learn more and share their thoughts tonight at 6 during the Traffic Safety Committee meeting that takes place at Saco City Hall. And Maine U.S. Senate candidate Graham Plattner will be appearing on the cover of an upcoming issue of Time magazine. Plattner, the political newcomer and oyster farmer, will appear in the issue that comes out on June 8th. A Time profile on Plattner highlights a theme of redemption arcs and growth. Plattner has faced criticism over controversial comments he made online years ago. Despite that controversy, he leads incumbent Senator Susan Collins in recent polling. And now your latest forecast from AccuWeather's Andy Robb.
8: Mainly clear, tonight's low 43, mostly sunny Friday, high 64, and a low 44. And sunshine and some clouds around for Saturday, high 65.
6: It's 64 and sunny in Augusta. Next high tide at Portland Harbor is 4:04 tomorrow morning. I'm Frankie Azzarotta, News Radio WGAN.
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11: I think it's pretty good myself, but that's all right. 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
15: And that's so important to me as a city, as mayor, but also to the city of Boston.
14: It's Howie Carr.
16: Oh.
10: 844-500-4242. That Mohammed Omar Abdul Jabbar Hussein Mohammed, the guy, he didn't jump off a fence. I just saw at the end of the thing, but he jumped off a fourth floor balcony. He's lucky he didn't jump into a manhole cover. He would be dead like that poor woman in New York from Westchester County who was scalded to death. He's limping away. Limping away. He's probably going to sue. He's a victim of racism, man. Just because they wanted to lock him up just because he stole $15 million and he hasn't had a job since he came over from Somalia 20 years ago. He's just been stealing. It's hilarious. You got to check it out. It's pretty funny. 844-500-4242. Wow, people really want to talk about these changes that President Trump announced today with Lee Zeldin, the EPA administrator. They're going to just do away with start doing away with a lot of these coolant and refrigerator rules. And they got to change them all back, you know? They got to change back the shower heads, the toilets, the dishwashers, the washing machines, the clothes dryers. Everything has got to go back to the same to the old way. 774 replaced appliances with new LG. The old Whirlpool Gold dishwasher, 44 minutes, clean and dry dishes. New one, 2 hours and 23 minutes, and I have to clean 50% of the silverware. The silverware, that's the big passel. This, what a waste. But I get a nice musical sound when the torture is complete. I don't even like that musical sound. I don't like it. 844-500-4242. God. 844-500-4242. When I worked in downtown Providence in the 60s and 70s, says 401, in early 70s, there was a shoe store called Spina's, and they sold what they called cancellation shoes. Yeah. Yeah. How about still having a cobbler, the village cobbler in Lexington? He's been there more than 45 years. His workmanship is second to none. Yeah, we used to have one in Wellesley. We had a few in Wellesley, but there was one I always used to go by, and he never seemed to have any business. I would take stuff into him occasionally, but he's gone. And then there's one in Palm Beach near where I live. I walk by it all the time with Roscoe, and they don't seem to do much business. I'm glad Larry is hanging in there, and I hope he keeps hanging in there. We'll just keep taking some more calls about these appliances since we seem to have hit a nerve, or President Trump, I should say, and Lee Zeldin have hit a nerve on this. Jason, you're next with Howie Carr. Go ahead, Jason.
16: Hey, Howie, how you doing?
10: Good.
16: Wonderful day here in South Carolina. I'm calling you from South Carolina. But I saw on the news the wonderful day at the beach up there in Hampton the other day.
10: Oh, yes.
16: I was just wondering if all those people were just there, if they thought that, there might have been, oh my goodness, I just went blank here. Anyways, but do you think they were all from, like, did they look like the Kenny Bunkport crowd that was there?
10: I don't think there was anybody named Bush among the people that were rounded up. I'm waiting. The New Hampshire State Police said they were going to release all the names of everybody. And they're usually pretty good about stuff like that. They even put out mugshots sometimes. And as soon as we get the list of perps, we may have to wait until the police blotters come out. They do the police blotters once a week. Jason, I tell you what, I promise, Jason, when I get the blotter from the New Hampshire State Police, we'll post it. We'll tweet out every last name on it. And again, the 100 arrested in Tolland, Connecticut, at the cockfighting ring, and there were three people with non-Hispanic names. 3 out of 100. What will it be for these 51? It's about the same percentage, I think, given what video, cell phone video, is turning up on X. Jerry, you're next with Howie Carr. Go ahead, Jerry.
17: Howie, how are you, my friend?
10: Good.
17: Long time, first time. This is a subject near and dear to my heart. I've been 30 years in the transportation refrigeration industry, which is pretty much truck and tractor trailer delivering food,
10: yeah,
17: restaurants and supermarkets. You ever hear of CARB? C-A-R-B?
10: No. What is it?
17: That's California Air Resource Board.
10: Uh-oh. Okay? That's that first word, C, I'm immediately getting getting goosebumps and shivers.
17: I started this job in 1995. A lot of our equipment that we used ran on R-12. Wonderful refrigerant, never had a problem with it. And then they phased that out. We switched out to a couple different ones. Then we ran 404A for years. It was no problem. California Air Resource Board made us, our manufacturer that I work for, switch to another refrigerant, and we couldn't figure out why. Every year, we have to go through training through our corporate offices to maintain our certification. We changed to a new refrigerant called 452A. They actually put, it's called a GWP, a global warming potential number on refrigerants now.
10: You're kidding.
17: 404A.
10: Global warming potential?
17: Yes.
10: Potential.
17: 404A is way over the limit. Okay? So now the manufacturer, we had to come up with this refrigerant that's acceptable to California. And it's got, yeah,
10: well, see, this is the thing. You anticipated my question, Jerry. Why is someone in, you're in Springfield, right? Why is someone in Springfield, Massachusetts, bound by the California Air Resources Board? How about the HAMP, the Hampton County Air Resources Board? You know,
17: my manufacturer. I don't want to say the manufacturer name, but my company, we manufacture equipment that goes all over the globe, believe it or not.
10: Yeah.
17: So the equipment will go all over California, all over the states, Canada, New Mexico, the whole thing. So California, actually, they did this. California, Washington State, and New York. You are not allowed to buy our 404A in that state anymore and use it in the equipment.
10: Yeah.
17: I'm like, are you kidding? So on top of it, so this new refrigerant, right, the statistics came out for my equipment that I work on.
10: Yeah.
17: So the machine's made with this. It's brand new. Okay, the machines develop leaks. They have gaskets, O-rings, all, you know.
10: Why am I shocked?
17: And all that. Yeah. So if this, no, get this. Now, if this machine loses 25% of the original factory charge, I have to suck out the entire charge, and I have to put in a whole full charge and charge the customer. I can't just top it off with 404A like I used to.
10: And, you know, the thing is, California gas costs twice as much almost twice as much as anywhere in the country. They've shut down all their refineries. They stopped clearing brush around power lines, and now they have these amazing forest fires that they never had in the last 150 years. They dump the fresh water into the Pacific Ocean, and then they have droughts. I mean, who is California to be telling anybody else how to do anything?
17: California is where that DEF fluid started for diesel trucks.
10: Yeah.
17: That's where that came out of. But yeah, man, I've been enjoying you for many, many decades, driving around, going to my customers, fixing equipment, and listening to you on the radio, buddy.
10: Hey, thank you, Jerry. Keep listening, and I love being on WHYN. I used to listen to it when it was a top 40 station back in the 60s, and you could put something in a dryer, and it got dry in 20 minutes tops. Thanks for the call, Scotia. You're next with Howie Carr. Go ahead, Scotia.
18: Hey, Howie. I know you know the old cars that were bodied by Fishers.
10: Yes.
18: They were like tanks.
10: Right.
18: Kill them. Well, the old Frigidaires that they made in the 50s, you couldn't kill either. Because my grandmother got one. I think it was a Legend, too. She got it in like 58 or 59. And that thing ran and worked for her until the early 90s. And she was no longer able to use it when they moved out.
10: Yeah.
18: So, there you go. There was they had the coolest, like, accessories in them that new ones don't have. And they were built like a truck, you know?
10: Yeah. Yeah, I'm going to have to cut you off there, Scotia. I don't know what the problem is. Your phone is not as good as it used to be either. Eric, you're next with Howie Carr. Go ahead, Eric.
19: Hey, did anybody mention the washing machines that don't have agitators? I haven't been listening that long.
10: No, you know what? You're right, though. That's another. You brought it up, and it's worth mentioning, definitely.
19: Well, I bought one, and they said, you know, the water moves it, and all right.
10: Right.
19: So I bought one, and it had an acrylic top, so you could see through it. And I watched the whole cycle, and the clothes that floated to the top, they never even got wet. You know, the whole cycle. But.
10: Yeah, you don't want to buy. I mean, it's getting to the point where you can't even remember when they had real washing machines where you just opened up the top. Now everything, you have to push it in the side, right? Because you're right, there aren't any agitators anymore.
19: No, it doesn't work. But you just had a call about a refrigerator. I don't mean to just change it real quick, but my refrigerator in 1964. My mother didn't like it, so he gave it to his sister, my aunt. That thing is still going in her cellar.
10: Yeah. Man, that's...
19: But anyway, I didn't mean to jump from there to there.
10: And they were all made in the USA. Everything was made in the USA. And you could get parts.
19: Yeah.
10: If someone, you didn't, you know, a lot of these plastic, or rubber products or acrylic products, whatever, they, you know, when something goes, there's no replacement parts, so you got to get a whole new machine.
19: Yeah, no, you got to buy the only thing you can do now is if you buy a washing machine, you got to buy those ones that tumble in the front because that's the only way that things move. They don't even make them with the thing that, you know, screws the clothes to the bottom anymore.
10: Yeah. What a mess. It's going to take more than one presidential term to straighten out this mess. I mean, Trump just got started again in his first term, and then Biden reversed everything and just destroyed everything, including baby formula. I mean, can you imagine that? They basically shut down baby formula manufacturing in the United States for months at a time. You know, somebody 23 years old with a BA in queer literature goes into this factory and shuts it down. And then everybody's having to run around with young kids trying to get the baby formula, and there's shortages. And, oh, Joe Biden, the worst. The worst. I'm Howie Carr.
20: Howie Carr will return.
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1: Anderson Cooper gone at 60 Minutes. If only 60 Minutes itself could be gone.
2: That's now in third place at 10%. 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
1: Until next week. Until next week. But next week, you know, Colbert will still be gone. Anderson Cooper will still be gone. CBS Radio News will still be out of business. 844-500-4242. 207, we just bought all new appliances for the house that we just purchased. Given the EPA changes, I want to return them all. 508 says, Speed Queen still made in the USA and still like the old school and easy to fix if need be. This is one I've thought about this one to myself. I'm not the smartest guy, but how is a dryer staying on for 10 hours saving the environment? I think the same thing. It hooks up to the grid that is hooked up to gas power. What the hell? It's gas. It's being, you know, powered by gas or coal. Yeah. Another 508. I'm an old dishwasher like you. I wonder what they've done to our old Hobarts. I was thinking about that too. You know, I mean, so, I'm sure, you know, the old glass washing machine that I had in the back of the marine room at the Colony Hotel. I mean, I could do a load in like 15 minutes. Sometimes, you know, you get this. If the Sid Lehrman trio was cooking out there in the marine room, we were moving a lot of drinks. They needed glasses. And I never had a problem, but I think under the new system, I probably would have had a problem. When somebody needs a rocks glass or a highball glass, Collins glass. You got to have it there. It's got to be waiting for you. 8445. I guess on the good side, though, you know, they used to come out real hot. They don't come out hot now because because they're not clean. They save a lot of energy, but they're not as clean. Susan, you're next with Howie Carr. Go ahead, Susan.
3: Yeah, I'm calling about the washer and dryers. In the 50s, my parents had the Westinghouse twins, they were called, the washer and dryer. And when the dryer finished, it had a little bell that said, how dry I am, how dry I am. And that dryer, let me tell you, we'd have people come down to listen to it sing the bells. That dryer lasted over three generations. It only had one speed. It only went one way. But I think it went right into the 90s. This is in the 50s. The washing machine didn't last that long, but the dryer went to every family for three generations, at least.
1: Dryers are so, they're so beautiful. They were so beautiful. I mean, you get something really, it could be really wet, and you'd put it in, and it would be fine in just a few minutes. I mean, they took something that was perfect. There was nothing wrong with it, and they destroyed it in the name of progress.
3: Yeah. And then the condo association said, won't let you have clothesline.
1: I know.
3: And they make you, they have brownouts. I said, well, why don't you turn your dryers off and put a clothesline up? Then we won't have a brownout this summer.
1: Yeah. When I owned my place on Great Diamond that I bought from my my relatives, I mean, that was the best thing was to have that clothesline again. Man, there's nothing that smells better than washed clothes that are dried out on a clothesline. Oh, it's so nice. I like to see the sheets and the towels and everything snapping in the wind out on the island in Casco Bay. They want to do away with all that, too, the Democrats. I'm Howie Carr.
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4: This is a Bloomberg Money Minute. The Dow closing at a fresh all-time high today, despite a lot of back and forth for stocks on conflicting news, advancements, then setbacks in U.S. peace negotiations with Iran. The latest, Iranian TV states that its president will not back down to U.S. demands to turn over the country's uranium. But still, the Dow up 276 points, up 0.5%. The Nasdaq added 23, the S&P 500 up 13. And even with the Strait of Hormuz still closed, oil was a little lower, closing at $96.35 a barrel. Aura Health Oy, the maker of those popular smart rings that track your health, fitness, and sleep, is the latest tech company to file paperwork to begin selling stock to the public. It'll happen a little later this year. And J.P. Morgan Chase CEO Jamie Dimon says AI technology will probably, quote, reduce our jobs down the line, but says the shift can largely be done through attrition, people not being replaced who quit or retire, instead of through layoffs. Tom Busby, Bloomberg Radio.
5: ABC News, I'm Chuck Sievertson. Backfiring and torpedoing a meeting with the acting attorney general and Republican senators at the Capitol, an administration attempt to smooth over outrage over President Trump's Justice Department fund to pay people claiming they were harmed by the government in the Biden years. It potentially could include rioters from January 6, 2021. Sources in the room tell ABC News there was yelling and no progress on advancing a bill to fund immigration enforcement. ABC News White House correspondent Karen Travers.
6: Blanche has publicly defended the fund on Capitol Hill and hasn't committed to setting a policy to ban money from going to anyone who assaulted police. Blanche says a commission will decide who gets payouts from the fund, but Blanche will appoint the members of the commission and the president will oversee it.
5: Vote on a measure to force President Trump to end the Iran war is expected in the House today. Wall Street major indexes went down, then rallied to close higher. This is ABC News.
7: Now the latest from the 98.5 FM and AM 560 WGAN News Center. The celebration of life was held today in Bangor for game warden Joshua Tibbetts, who died last week in a plane crash. A colleague from the warden service said Josh loved flying and was committed to his work.
8: But what Josh talked about the most was his daughters. And when he would talk about Allison and Vivian and later Madison, you could see how proud he was of them. When Josh talked about them, he would beam with pride.
7: Tibbetts was a sheriff's deputy for Penobscot County before fulfilling his lifelong dream of becoming a pilot for the warden service. Several fire departments that were called in to battle last Friday's fatal lumber mill fire and explosion in Searsmont are struggling after suffering injuries and losses of equipment and fire engines. Belfast Fire Chief Patrick Richard says he's lending a helping hand to those departments.
9: They've all suffered some loss of personnel, loss of equipment, so they're running short on all angles. You know, we're able to provide personnel, we're able to provide equipment when needed.
7: And departments in the area are also dealing with mental anguish over the devastating fire and explosion. The tragedy even made national headlines. And Maine U.S. Senate candidate Graham Plattner will be appearing on the cover of an upcoming issue of Time magazine. Plattner, the political newcomer and oyster farmer, will appear on the issue that comes out on June 8th. A Time profile on Plattner highlights a theme of redemption arcs and growth. He's faced criticism over controversial comments he made online years ago. Despite that controversy, he leads incumbent Senator Susan Collins in recent polling. And now your latest forecast from AccuWeather's Andy Robb.
10: Mainly clear, tonight's low 43, mostly sunny Friday, high 64, and a low 44. And sunshine and some clouds around for Saturday, high 65.
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0: Live from the Byrna Less Lethal Pistol Studio, it's Howie Carr.
1: That little dishwasher I had out back, I guess it probably was a Hobart, but man, it never failed me. I mean, the glasses always came out spotless. 617 says, most restaurant dishwashers are now cold water with chemicals. Now, how is that good? To be spraying chemicals on the on a glass that you're going to put to your lips. How can that be good for you? It's good for the environment. 603 says, I think a commercial dishwasher could do a load in 48 seconds. Hobart with the double doors. And it's... and then now people are saying they used to, their mother, during the winter, his mother would dry the clothes in the basement. Yeah, you remember sometimes if it was a cold day, they would put the stuff out in the towels and the sheets, and the pants would be all frozen stiff outside. Yeah. John from Kansas, remember the older dryers had those glass portholes in the door where the kids could be entertained watching the clothes spin around? Well, at least in these parts, we were easily entertained. John from Kansas. Yeah, you know, I don't think they have clear doors anymore, do they? They're frosted doors, I think. Or at least my door is dryer door is frosted. I can't see it running around.
2: We have a front load washer and dryer, and they're both actually clear. So, but they're probably 10 years old at this point.
1: Yeah. Again, the front load, that reminds me of just, it's been so long since I've seen a top load washing machine. I'd forgotten about them till we started talking about it today. Tom, you're next with Howie Carr. Go ahead, Tom.

0: in after I kill the deer, you know, just to cool it down.
1: Yeah.
0: It's on the front porch, you know, a covered porch. Then I also have a Philco refrigerator that goes
1: That's Ford,
0: back to the
1: right?
0: 19th.
1: Philco is Ford, right?
0: Yeah.
1: I think.
0: Yes.
1: Yeah.
0: And the thing is, that goes back, that refrigerator was manufactured back in the 1950s. Now, the house in Brockton, when I bought it in 11, I bought a Samsung front loader and a Samsung dryer. The dryer still works, but after 8 years, the Samsung front loader broke, you know, $500
1: right.
0: to repair it. It's almost what I paid for it. So the point being is that the stuff, and the other point is that in West Virginia, my washing machine is a hot point that was made back that I purchased in 1985. The dryer is a Magic Chef that I purchased in 1990. They all still work.
1: Yeah.
0: And the only thing I ever had to do for the dryer was replace the drive belt. And you look at the stuff that we buy in China of where, oh, well, man, you know, we've got to have free trade with China. They can manufacture cheaper goods than we can.
1: Right.
0: Yeah, well, they fall apart.
1: Right. And they're not as good. They drive you crazy compared to the old stuff. Somebody says his old Hobart used to give him a sauna for free. Well, I was thinking about that, too. I mean, a lot of old memories are coming back, you know. People will say, I need the glasses. I need the glasses. And they want to open them up. I said, don't open it up. We're going to get scalded. Like, you know, like we were the old lady and the fella did a manhole cover. And you would get scalded. And said, that's another reason, I guess, that they've gone to this, these new commercial dishwashers, because they're afraid that people are so stupid that they're going to stick their hands in and get burnt. They probably are. But it's just, it's the first time in human history that people have voluntarily, not you and me, but our rulers have voluntarily got devolved technology to make it worse. But they're doing it for a good purpose: religion, the cult. It's for the cult. That's what it is. This is like they used to build cathedrals. Now we build crappy washing machines and crappy cars that you have to charge. And it's for religious purposes. 844-500-4242. Monique, you're next with Howie Carr. Go ahead, Monique.
2: Hey, Howie. The Trump administration's action here in rolling back these unrealistic mandates on refrigerants is excellent. And as you said, I hope it just continues to expand
1: right.
2: this sort of deregulation. You asked how California regulation CARB came to affect Massachusetts. And that's a really good question. And the answer is because the legislatures and governors of both Massachusetts and Rhode Island and several other states have passed laws that automatically tie their emission standards and other standards to that of California.
1: My relative used to say, you know, when I'd say I wanted to do something because Jimmy was doing it, said, well, if Jimmy jumped off a cliff, would you jump off a cliff? That's the way I feel about California right. regulations, Monique.
2: No, that's exactly right. That's exactly right. And that's how in Massachusetts was a little ahead of this. And that's why they actually stopped selling larger trucks, because they were mandated to sell mostly electric trucks. And so it completely backfired in their face.
1: Right. And I thought they had to repeal those regulations, didn't they? Or at least they had to kick the can down the road like they always kick down the net zero regulations down the road, right?
2: That's exactly right. They let up on the regulations. They postponed the enforcement on the regulations. That's
1: right.
2: Exactly right, which shows that they're not realistic.
1: Right. Right. And they don't mind genuflecting to the green lobby, because the green lobby's got a lot of money with the trust funds and all the NGOs and everything. But once you get near the election, Monique, the reality starts to set in. And the fact is, nobody likes any of this stuff. And it cuts across all demographic lines, you know? No,
2: exactly.
1: Nobody
2: right.
1: wants to wait 3 hours to get something dried or to get a dish cleaned.
2: It's ridiculous. Yes, indeed.
1: Yeah. Thanks for the call, Monique. Joe, you're next.

0: next with Howie Carr. Go ahead, Joe.
1: Good afternoon, Howie. I want to tell you about two items my uncle has that are still alive and kicking. Number one, brought in the fridge downstairs, and it's still alive and kicking, is a Crosley refrigerator from the 50s.
0: Of Crosley. America. There's a name you don't hear anymore, except maybe on eBay.
1: They made the little car, too, those little tiny cars, which would be probably good these days if they're talking about efficiency of gas.
0: Right.
1: And the other item he has is, most people, I know you will, but most people probably won't even know what it is. It's a Maytag mangle. He still uses it to fold his clothes. It has the two rollers and pieces to clothes go through it. Folds his pants and things like that. Still working.
0: Oh, man. Yeah, all this stuff. People are talking about it. The house they grew up in, they're still running, or they were running until they sold the house. 844-500-4242. Someone says, I'm surprised Biden's EPA didn't require square wheels on vehicles. That was probably going to be in the first 90 days of the Kamala Harris regime. Let's see here. I'm looking for more stuff about the old days. Oh, I'll find them. We got so many text messages right now. Kevin, you're next with Howie Carr. Go ahead, Kevin.
2: Hi, Howie.
0: Hi.
2: First time, long time.
0: Thank you.
2: Hey, first thing is, my mother used to hang out the clothes, like you mentioned earlier. We have frozen clothes in the wintertime.
0: I know.
2: I don't know how she thawed them out.
0: I know. What I never understood is, like, Kevin, why, you know, once that happens one time, don't you remember that not to put it out when it's cold like that?
2: Oh, when the sun went down, it would freeze. You forget to get out there. I don't know. God love her. But the other thing was, I repair appliances when I can in my house, and I go to the Sears place where they sell the parts. And the guy goes, weren't you just in here last week? I go, yeah, I need another dryer belt. It's a little skinny belt. It's very thin. He goes, well, why don't you get the idler pulley that you can add to your dryer? I go, well, why don't they put it in when the dryer was manufactured? He goes, well, it costs $15 extra to add a tensioner pulley, which makes the belt tight all the time. And I said, give me the tensioner pulley for $15 and another belt. I never went back there again.
0: Kevin, I can't, but where did you find a Sears store? Are there any? I didn't know there were any Sears stores left.
2: It was a repair place they had in Norwell. It's been gone for about 10 years now.
0: Yeah.
2: There's a good appliance store over in 44 in Carver. They have everything, all the belts and whatnot. But another crazy thing my mother used to do with the dishwasher is never use it. I never realized until she passed away. We cleaned out her house about a year ago, and the original little box of dishwashing soap was still in the dishwasher that came with it when she bought it.
0: I never use it myself. I'd rather clean the dishes myself than, you know, because the way I look at it, you have to basically clean them anyway before you put them in. So what's the point of letting them in? And again, we have a newer model, so I don't trust the thing anyway. It's no damn good. I'm glad you're still fixing stuff. I mean, I'm sure most when you go to that place in Carver, I'll bet you're one of the younger people. But it's mostly old timers
2: They know everything there.
0: Yeah,
2: they know everything there. And one last thing, it's ironic now with the electric cars. My company here in Cambridge, I will not give the name, gives them free charging at their parking spot, and they get free parking. They don't have to pay a parking fee, and so basically they get a reserved spot every day because that's where the charging cords are.
0: Right,
2: and they don't have to pay to park like we do. It's a nice little perk. I'm thinking about changing over with the price of fuel.
0: Yeah, I know. When Whole Foods came into Wellesley and they had the electric charger, you know, it was just to, virtue signal, you know, in the parking lot. And I kept thinking, well, where's the gas pumps? Why don't I get, I'm coming here to Whole Foods to buy a few things. Why don't I get some free, fuel like the hippies do? You know. 914, my parents bought a Philco refrigerator Ford in 65. The Philco was still running and never repaired when their house was sold in 1990. 844-500-4242. I'm Howie Carr.

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844-500-4242. 617 says, my grandma had a refrigerator bought in 1940, plugged in constantly for 70 years. I used it and only had to replace the light bulb. When I finally chucked it, it was still working. Now I replace one every 6 years, at least. Why'd you get rid of it? You had to get a Sub-Zero for the little lady, for her fellow hens that came.

0: over for Mahjong. Paul, you're next with Howie Carr. Go ahead, Paul.
1: Hi, Howie.
0: Hi.
1: Hi, so I just wanted to comment about the mayor getting rid of natural gas on new buildings in Boston and how crazy it is because...
0: I know.
1: What they're doing, I'm at the, the BU Warren Towers.
0: Right.
1: So there's three towers. Each tower is going to have two 800 amp electric boilers to power for the heat, just for the, floors.
0: Yeah.
1: 5 through 18. And then the mixed amenities, fourth floor and parking, is going to have two 1600 amp boilers to just for heating. Never mind all the water heaters, 500 gallon tank water heaters, giant water heaters, no natural gas. Everything is electric.
0: And I mean, where did they think the power for all of this electric generation is going to come from? I mean, do they think that it's... What's the difference? Natural gas is the cleanest energy there is.
1: Exactly. And so now they have to burn the fossil fuels to generate the electricity miles away.
0: Right.
1: To feed all this electric equipment. And when I tell you the amount of piping and the size of wires, 800-amp boiler, think about it. You probably have a 200-amp service on your house.
0: Yeah. And we lost Paul. This is why BU now costs, $100,000? I think there's like 14 schools in New England, I read that today, that cost the tuition is $100,000. $100,000. And again, where's the power coming from? So it's not coming from coal because they've shut down all the coal, the coal-fired generating plants. So they have to get it from elsewhere. It has to be shipped in from places that still have nuclear power. You get it from Quebec hydro, but hydro, they cut it off. They cut it off this winter when it got cold in Quebec. Of course, they're going to service their own people first before they ship it out. I mean, none of this makes any sense unless it's a religion, and you're doing things for it, when you believe in things that you don't understand, in the words of Stevie Wonder, it's superstition. This is superstition. Pete, you're next with Howie Carr.
2: Hi, Howie. Talking about dishwashers. My wife and I got married 50 years ago.
0: Yeah.
2: And we had an agreement from day one. When she does the cooking, I do the dishes. And when I do the cooking, I do the dishes. So I'm the dishwasher.
0: That sounds like a traditional marriage. Yeah. Yeah, so I mean, again, if you get used to washing dishes, you don't really need to have a dishwasher. It's a pain to have a dishwasher because it's an extra step. And if you know what you're doing when you're washing dishes, even if you haven't been a professional like me and so many of the listeners, you could get the job done as a semi-pro, And you don't have to worry about it. And why turn on the dishwasher? And then you have to buy the different kind of soap. You don't just need the liquid soap that you pour on in the sink. You got to have the little packet of stuff to go in the dishwasher. And then sometimes you got to have the stuff that's going to make it dry, right? That's the little things that come in the little packets. I can't even deal with that stuff. It's just, it's ridiculous. 844-500-4242. 978. I have a friend who lived in mainland China. She told me they don't have clothes dryers there. You have to hang up all your clothes because the electricity that it takes is way too much for the grid, even with all their new coal-fired plants. See, we have to be more like China. That's what the Democrats would say. That's what Mara Healy and Michelle Wu would say. I'm Howie Carr.
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1: From ABC News, I'm Lindsay Davis, anchor Prime streaming weeknights on ABC News Live. Blowing up, a Trade Administration attempt to smooth over outrage of Republican senators today over President Trump's Justice Department fund set up to pay people claiming they were harmed by the government in the Biden years. It potentially could include rioters from January 6, 2021. ABC News national correspondent Stephen Portnoy in Washington.
2: The two-hour closed-door meeting had Republicans airing their frustrations about the fund directly to Acting Attorney General Todd Blanche. Heading into the huddle, North Carolina Senator Tom Tillis told reporters,
3: "It sends a signal, hey, go breach the Capitol, destroy the building, assault police officers, you may even get compensated for someday. That's absurd."
2: Rather than facing efforts by Democrats to force votes on the anti-weaponization fund, GOP leaders sent senators home for a 10-day recess.
1: That meeting originally was set up to support a funding bill for immigration enforcement. A vote on a measure to force President Trump to end the Iran war is expected in the House today, a big test of lawmakers' willingness to go along with a war they didn't authorize. At the White House today, the president.
4: "Right now we're negotiating, and we'll see, but either we're going to get it one way or the other. They're not going to have a nuclear weapon."
1: Update on California wildfires, one making the Los Angeles air smell like a campfire. That's where ABC's Alex Stone is.
5: Lindsay, firefighters here are making progress today, aided by improving weather, less wind and more moisture in the air. And in the coming days, much cooler temperatures are moving in. The fire of main concern burning in Simi Valley. One home was destroyed. Firefighters are having success digging fire line around it. Lindsay.
1: A day after charges of murder and conspiracy were announced by the Justice Department against Cuba's former president Raul Castro, the Russian Foreign Ministry issued a statement condemning it. Oil prices surged, then settled back down today, still over $100 a barrel. Wall Street major indexes dropped, then rallied, closing higher. 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
8: 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Friends, family, and colleagues spoke at a Celebration of Life ceremony this afternoon for Maine Game Warden Joshua Tibbetts. Tricia Tibbetts Clifford is Joshua's sister.
9: Josh was the kind of brother you could completely rely on. I am forever grateful that I had that kind of brother, and I will miss him more than words can say.
8: Tibbetts was an 18-year veteran with the warden service who died when his plane went down in Avon last week while he was working with crews on the ground to restock fish. Governor Jana Mills ordered flags to be flown at half staff today for Tibbetts, as well as for Gerald Talbot, the state's first black legislator, who died earlier this month at the age of 94. The Maine Secretary of State's office reversing its position on a referendum that would ban trans athletes from girls' sports. A draft decision released today says a referendum should not appear on the ballot in November because it fell short by about 500 signatures. Secretary of State Schiavello's previously said petitioners gathered enough signatures, but a recent lawsuit challenged their validity. Bellows, who's also running for governor, has until Tuesday to make a final ruling. A suit filed by the Department of Justice seeking access to Mainers' voter registration data has been thrown out. The federal judge dismissed the suit today, siding with Schiavello's, who said that data belongs to the state. That information would have included Social Security and driver's license numbers, as well as party affiliations. The DOJ said that information would be used to make sure that voter registration laws are being enforced. Bangor police are warning about a recent surge in car burglaries. Police said several people have reported valuables being stolen from their vehicles in recent days. That comes after five arrests this week, many of them juveniles that were related to break-ins and burglaries. Police are urging residents to remove valuables from their vehicles and make sure doors are locked. And more than a million vehicles are expected to hit the main turnpike between tomorrow and Monday. The main turnpike authority says tomorrow is expected to be the busiest travel day with peak traffic from 3 to 7 o'clock. Traffic on Saturday is expected to be heavy during the midday. And on Memorial Day itself, the turnpike's expected to be busiest all afternoon into the early evening. And now your latest forecast from AccuWeather's Andy Robb.
10: Mainly clear, tonight's low 43, mostly sunny Friday, high 64, and a low 44. And sunshine and some clouds around for Saturday, high 65.
8: It's 62 and mostly cloudy in Portland. Next high tide at Portland Harbor is 4:04 tomorrow morning. I'm Frankie Azzarotta, News Radio WGAN.
11: Yeah, hope burns eternal in Boston.
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17: And that's so important to me as a city, as mayor, but also to the city of Boston.
16: It's Howie Carr.
12: At the bottom of the hour, we'll have Ted Daniel from Channel 25. He's got a great story about the Mass DOT District 6. They're acting like Troop E out on the turnpike with the overtime. I mean, just really abusing the system. They spent 8 months on this. It's really a good story. But to me, the worst thing, again, it's like the Ponzo brothers, you know, stealing $40 million from Mass Saves program. Nobody noticed anything. Took the feds to get the Ponzo brothers with $40 million. It took a TV station, even in these straitened times for TV stations, they're the ones who had to take down all these scammers. The government had no clue what was going on, that these guys were stealing, you know, putting in for all this overtime, making $250,000 a year. The top guy in New Hampshire for the same job classification makes $79,000 a year with overtime. And these guys were making $250,000 just routinely. Just putting in all these amazing, and they were laughing about it on social media, their friends. How you making $250,000 a year? They look up on the comptrollers, you know, the way it's all right there. It's all right out there. God, what a state. This state needs an enema. I know I've used that before and I stole it from Batman, but it's so true. 844-500-4242. Time now for the chump line.

0: Hey, Amy Bach, come on down for 30 years imprisonment.
1: 32 years. It's 41 times 80 is a little. It's a little over 32 years. 32 years and a couple of months if they go by the standard math.
2: Howie, this is Congressman Bonnie Foyt calling. How dare you make sport of me before I even assume room temperature? And to think, I helped you with one of your books. You may be the only writer at risk of conducting Dutch oven disease. This is a disgrace.
1: That was one of his funny lines. I'd forgotten about that line. A guy named John Gray. He was a state rep from the North Shore, a Republican. And Barney said of it, he said, John Gray is so dumb. He's the only human being who ever contracted Dutch elm disease. And so John Gray went to one of my book signings and got a book. And I said, "How do you want me to sign it, John?" And he said, "To Dutch." I'd forgotten all about that. There's another one I read today. You know, he said, you know what he wants on his tombstone? The gentleman's time has expired. That's pretty good too, isn't it?
3: Again, oh, Barney.
1: I would take him over Gary Studs any day of the week. 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
4: The illegals arrested in the Connecticut cockfighting ring ought to have known that no one is above the law.
1: Again, I'm waiting for the New Hampshire State Police to release the arrest list at Hampton Beach. I think it's going to be equally entertaining.
5: Oh, thank God for the governor's council. I mean, the last thing I would ever want is for the parole board to consider public safety before letting out a murderer.
1: Yeah, you got to hear this. We didn't play it yesterday. Tim Dunn got this. Mara Dolan, she succeeded Marilyn Petito Devaney, who was kind of crazy, but she was good. And this is what you get when you replace an old-line Democrat, Joe DiNucci's cousin, with a nut from Concord. Listen. She rejected a nominee, a prosecutor who is also a JAG, and as a JAG, he represents. He's defense counsel for some of these young enlisted men. So he's got experience as a prosecutor and as a defense lawyer, but that's not good enough for these people. This is Mara Dolan with Tim Dunn from the governor's council. She voted. They kept the prosecutor off the parole board because they wanted to let even more vicious, bloodthirsty murderers out. Cut 12.
6: The reason that I didn't vote for him lies with the nominee himself. There were reasons to vote for him, but he did not make the case that he would not go too far. That in ensuring the public safety, that people would not be released on parole who should be released. So I'm confident that moving forward we'll find someone who has that.
7: Should Tyler Brown been released on parole?
6: Absolutely not.
7: Okay, and so do you think adding a prosecutor would help try to mend those votes?
6: It depends upon the prosecutor.
7: Okay, so would you be open to a different prosecutor?
6: Yes, absolutely.
7: Okay.
6: Absolutely.
1: He did, in case you didn't hear it, it was kind of scratchy. He did not, this is the prosecutor, again, who's a defense attorney as a JAG. He did not make the case that he would not go too far in ensuring public safety. I did not know it was possible to go too far in ensuring public safety. I mean, in constitutional terms. But again, he's not talking about imposing martial law. And I don't think she's talking about it. She just thinks she doesn't want anyone who's going to be tough on any bloodthirsty murderer or rapist. That's what it comes down to. She can deny it all she wants, but it's right there on the record.
8: Marie Bartiromo decided to compose a truthful monologue that was meant to expose how the left connives to control our lives. So now to the deep state, she's Tokyo Rose.
1: She was never really a deep stater, though, was she? I mean, they were you know, neutral, and they liked her looks when she was on the floor of the stock exchange. But she was, she's never been a comrade, a fluffer.
9: Federal prosecutors allege Minnesota man Mohammed Omar was holding 10% for the scarf gal.
1: They haven't got anything on her, though, yet. All they got is, you know, we know if it, you know, if it quacks like a duck and it walks like a duck, but we still can't nail her down.
10: Governor Healey should be used to being underwater. She used to be a lifeguard at Hampton Beach.
1: Even she was disappointed in the governor's council vote. As I said yesterday, it's really something when Barney Frank and Mara Healey both believe that the Democrats are going too far.
11: Hi, Howie. Governor Patrick calling. Wow, so Thomas Massey lost his primary? I remember when you were sort of neutral on him, and then suddenly you hated him. When was that? Oh, right around when you were named in the Epstein files. But surely that was just an anecdote, right? Heh, we're going to be fine.
1: Me and about 15 million other people. I was named in the Epstein files a year after he was dead. I still don't know how I ended up in the Epstein files. I know how I ended up on the Whitey Bulger defense list. I know how I got the immunity letter from Carmen Ortiz in the Gardner heist. But I don't know how I ended up in the Epstein files.
12: Donald Trump is in mental decline. He has dementia. Come back, Joe Biden. We need you. Come back.
1: Yeah, that's the Democrat mantra. He said, when is the 25th Amendment going to be utilized by the cabinet secretaries? Yeah, yeah, right.
13: Howard, I'm a poor white boy from the heart of Maine. Grew up on block cheese, instant potatoes. Can I get me some reparations over here?
1: Hey, that makes two of us. I come from southern Maine, but I want the reparations, too. We all do. I'll trade my privilege for Ayanna's privilege any day of the week. I don't have a mansion on Martha's Vineyard, and I've worked my entire life.
14: 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Thank you for calling Howie Carr, you chump.
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1: .781 says, I'd take Barney Frank over any Massachusetts rep today. You know what? It's hard to imagine. I never thought I'd say it, but I totally agree. He's smarter than all the other, all nine of them combined, for one thing, and funnier than all nine of them combined. And he did some damage, but no, he did a lot less damage than, say, an Ayanna Pressley or a Catherine Clark. Oh, my God. He had more stones than Bill Keating or Lynch or Neal. he had more brains, certainly. Ugh. He had more everything than McGovern. Ugh, McGovern is there. They're all disgraceful. 844-500-4242. 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Jared, what's the poll question? What are the results thus far?
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1: One of his last great stories by Anderson Cooper was going to South Africa to say there aren't that many white farmers that are being murdered in a race war in South Africa. Easy for him to say. Inherited about $100 million. Has a husband. Etc., etc., etc. All right, in honor of CBS News going out of business, let's use our CBS sounder for an illegal alien story. Cut 15.
2: New this morning, a man is under arrest felony vehicular manslaughter and hit-and-run charges. CHP says Manveer Singh was behind the wheel of a big
1: Another
2: rig
1: singe.
2: That hit and killed two people on Highway 99 near Lodi. At least four vehicles were involved in the crash, this happening near the Harney Lane exit and closed the area for hours. Singh is currently at the San Joaquin County Jail. ABC 10 has reached out to CHP for more info on what led up to the crash and have not immediately heard back.
1: DHS confirms he is an illegal alien from India, caught and released at the Arizona border by Dementia Joe Biden in 2023. Two people dead. He tried to flee. The illegal alien Savage tried to flee the scene on foot after the crash. This is the fourth Indian illegal alien truck driver with the last name Singh that has been arrested for killing innocent people in crashes around the country going back to last year. An Oregon crash, a Florida crash, California. And then, of course, the big one in Canada with that hockey team being wiped out by an illegal alien from India. Another illegal alien in the news. We don't have any stuff on this. Don't have any sounder on this. An illegal alien welcomed into the country by Joe Biden from Guatemala used his underage niece with special needs and his nephew to produce child pornography. Angel Emilio Rodriguez hyphen Mariquin.
3: And I get compliments on the hyphen.
1: His nephew and niece were both 8 years old. This depraved illegal alien from Guatemala pleaded guilty to producing and possessing child pornography, which included footage of him assaulting his own nephew and niece with special needs. This monster would not have been in our country in the first place, said the DHS Assistant Secretary Lauren Biss, had it not been for Joe Biden and his disastrous open borders that released him into our country. He got 50 years. 50 years. Paul, very quickly, Paul, you're next.
4: Long-time listener, Howie. Bought a house down the Cape 30 years ago. It had an old Sears Kenmore heavy duty.
1: Yeah.
4: The appliance repair man says, don't get rid of it. We can still get parts. it's gonna rust out before it dies.
1: Boy, did you get some good advice? Yeah, I wish I had one of those. So does everybody listening that's bought anything in the last 10 years. I don't know anybody who says, you know, I'm glad I got rid of that old Kenmore or whatever. Nobody feels that way because they worked and these new ones don't work. And if they do work briefly, they take three times as long to do what the old ones used to do. in the snap relative of a finger. 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
6: This is a Bloomberg Money Minute. Walmart warning that rising fuel costs will squeeze the retailer's bottom line in the current quarter. That could lead the company to raise prices for shoppers. Walmart shares falling more than 7% today, but elsewhere on Wall Street, stocks ended higher. The Dow notching a fresh record closing high on renewed hopes for peace talks between the U.S. and Iran. At the close, the Dow today up 276 points, up 0.5%. The Nasdaq added 23, the S&P up 13, and oil closed a little lower, just above $96 a barrel. Aura Health Oy, that's the maker of those popular smart rings that track your health, fitness, and sleep patterns. The latest tech company to file paperwork to begin selling stock to the public should come a little later this year. And don't be alarmed at your next barbecue if your mustard is neon green. In a tie-in with the latest Minions movie out July 1st, French's yellow mustard will have a sister condiment, Goomy's green mustard. Same taste. Tom Busby, Bloomberg Radio.
7: ABC News, I'm Chuck Sievertson. A Trump administration attempt to smooth over outrage of Republican senators today blew up a meeting, one originally designed to get support for a bill on immigration enforcement. Senators say what torpedoed the effort was President Trump's Justice Department funds set up to pay people claiming they were harmed by the government in the Biden years. It potentially could include rioters from January 6, 2021. Sources in the room say there was yelling and the senators were sent home for Memorial Day. A vote on a measure to force President Trump to end the Iran war is expected in the House today. At the White House today, the president.
8: Right now we're negotiating, and we'll see. But either we're going to get it one way or the other. They're not going to have a nuclear weapon.
7: Oil prices surged, then settled back down today, all the while still over $100 a barrel. Those bounces affecting Wall Street stocks. The major indexes dropped, then rallied to close higher. This is ABC News.
10: Now the latest from the 98.5 FM and AM 560 WGAN News Center. The main game warden who died in a plane crash last week was remembered at a celebration of life in Bangor today. A number of people spoke about Joshua Tibbetts' life and work, including his partner of 5 years.
25: Josh, you never considered yourself a hero, but you found the missing. Even if it meant you would return home late to us. This was true dedication.
10: Tibbetts was flying over the town of Avon to help ground crews restock fish when his plane crashed. That crash is being investigated by the FAA and NTSB. The Maine Secretary of State's office reversing its position on a referendum that would ban trans athletes from girls' sports. The draft decision released today says a referendum should not appear on the state ballot in November because it fell short by about 500 signatures. Secretary of State Shenna Bellows previously said petitioners gathered enough signatures, but a recent lawsuit challenged their validity. Bellows, who's also running for governor, has until Tuesday to make a final ruling. And Maine U.S. Senate candidate Graham Plattner will be appearing on the cover of an upcoming issue of Time magazine. Plattner, the political newcomer and oyster farmer, will appear in the issue that comes out on June 8th. A Time profile on Plattner highlights a theme of redemption arcs and growth. Plattner has faced criticism over controversial comments he made online years ago, as well as a tattoo that's associated with Nazis. Despite the controversy, he leads incumbent Senator Susan Collins in recent polling. And now your latest forecast from AccuWeather's Andy Robb.
9: Mainly clear, tonight's low 43, mostly sunny Friday, high 64, and a low 44. And sunshine and some clouds around for Saturday, high 65.
10: The next high tide at Portland Harbor is 4:04 tomorrow morning. I'm Frankie Azzarotta, News Radio WGAN.

0: 844-500-4242. There was a great, there's been a great stories in the last couple of days on Boston Channel 25 by Ted Daniel. They did some old style TV reporting. It took them months and months to do this, and they really got a bombshell report about people abusing overtime at the Mass Department of Transportation. I know you're shocked that this is going on, but you know, it has to be nailed down. And they, you know, Ted Daniel and his producers, they did it, and it took an amazing amount of time to do this. And it's so good that, you know, of course, the Healey administration thought they could stonewall and just go on and, you know, get a softball interview on NPR radio. That's the only place they want to talk. But it was so good the first night after they refused to talk, they had to come on and put somebody out on camera the next day, because that's how devastating the story was. Joining us now to talk about this is Ted Daniel, the reporter. That was a fantastic job, Ted. You guys did.
1: I appreciate you having me on and highlighting our work. It was a long time. It was the longest. I've been doing this job for 30 years, investigation for probably 5 or 6, and it's the longest kind of single story that we've ever worked on. You know. That, you know, photographers, producers, not just me, you know, guys spent a lot of time. There's like a garage that overlooks the facility, and we found our perch, and we would stay there for hours.
0: I know what it's like, you know, when you're into something like this for a long time. It's like a criminal investigation, and you don't know if it's going to pay off or not. You're just putting in all this time, but you know, when it finally hits, it's just really worth it. And tell us about this guy, Zach Fuller. I guess he's kind of the star, isn't he?
1: Yeah, well, you know, the tip came in almost a year ago, and we get a ton of tips.
0: Right.
1: Where people are saying that there's overtime fraud or people who

0: thinking, all right, so, like, when you do the math, it works out to 16 hours a day, like, almost 5 days a week. And that, like, is that humanly possible? Like, I worked 16-hour shifts before, and I'm junk the next day, you right. know? And then to do that 5 days a week doing, like, we're operating heavy equipment and out on the highways, like, that didn't make any sense to me. And what I don't understand is how it didn't make any sense to anybody at MassDOT.
1: Yeah, that's the whole thing, and I always talk about the Ponzo brothers. You know, nobody noticed that they were stealing $40 million from Mass Saves. How could they? As you pointed out, these guys had to put in the overtime sheets, and a supervisor had to sign these overtime sheets week after week after week. What excuse did they give you when they finally sat down with you for that?
0: Well, they said they're looking into it. They said that Jonathan Galver was pretty, he's the Undersecretary of Transportation, and he was pretty forthcoming with us. He said, you know, listen, this was an outrageous failure, you know, and it appears to be an outrageous failure on multiple levels. And I was just, one of the questions I said to him is, like, there's payroll software, right? And you can set parameters on payroll software to ping when, you know, if there's something that doesn't seem right,
1: right.
0: And it's like, why don't we have that? Like, why this, like, as we interviewed Paul Craney from Mass Fiscal Alliance, which is a watchdog group, and he said essentially, like, yeah, this doesn't happen in the private sector, and if it does, it's extremely rare.
1: Oh yeah, because it's your own money, and you're checking what's going out every day. I mean, I know that is, you know, running this place. You know, that's the way it is. But nobody was paying any attention. And you know, the thing is, Ted, no one's paying any attention in any of these state agencies.
0: Well, the amount of tips that I've gotten since this story aired across the state, it's insane. And obviously, they're not verified. But, you know, some of them are very descriptive.
1: Yes. I know. I get some of them, too. It's just really crazy. So now how did they explain that they weren't going to talk to you the first time? I mean, I understand exactly. Again, they feel like they control most of the Boston media, so they don't care. But how did they explain away that they're not going to discuss on camera this kind of corruption?
0: Well, we were supposed to do an interview, and then it got canceled at the last minute. And I said to someone in communications over there, I said, here's how you handle it. You say, this is a problem. Thank you for exposing this. We're looking into this. You know, to me, that just seemed like the very logical thing to do, like,
1: right.
0: to come out. But I think they underestimated us, and they underestimated my story.
1: Yeah. Yeah. It's, I hate to say it, Ted, it's easy to underestimate the Boston media most of it these days, and unfortunately. And so then they did they call you up after the first story ran, or did you have to call them up and say, does this?
0: No, they called me.
1: They called me and said, that's great.
0: We would like to give you Jonathan Galver to speak with you. And,
1: yeah.
0: I appreciate him doing it. You know, I'm glad we did get to, you know, get some official sound on this. I mean, and I sent them my original sort of, like, so I did the public records request, right?
1: Right.
0: So right there, that, like, once I got the records back and I was like, okay, this is not right because we have them leaving at these times and the records show them working later. You know, I think they started to wonder, like, okay, what is Ted looking at? You know, and then I sent a very detailed email with multiple examples of the discrepancies we found. So they were quite aware of, like, at least some of the breadth of our investigation, and that it lasted, you know, I made it very clear it was over 231 days. It was a course of 231 days that we were watching this stuff. And still, they initially wouldn't give us anybody to talk with, you know, because we requested, we said, hey, we want to talk to Phil Eng, who's the head of transportation
1: right.
0: for the state. He's doing two jobs, essentially. He's running the MBTA and he's running MassDOT. And I've heard he's a great engineer, but it's the day-to-day stuff that's like, that we were wanted to confront them on and ask them about, like, what is going on that like, this can happen? Because, like, the 240 salary, yeah, that was the highest, but no one we

0: looked at made less than like 97 grand in overtime.
1: Well, I thought that was a very telling statistic that you went and got the New Hampshire numbers, and the top guy in this same job category with overtime made 79 grand.
0: Yeah, that was like the base of most. The highest we could find in overtime for the same job title was 20 grand. And DOT workers do need to work overtime, or your roads are going to be junk in the snow. And if there's, you know, it's like it's one of the jobs where they do need to do it. But, you know, that to me was super eye-opening when I went. I was like, I just thought in my head, like, I wonder what it's like, you know, across the state line. And I was like, wow, okay, they have the exact same job title. And they have in their payroll system, which is also public. So I just ran that. And I was like, okay, here's the dude. And yeah, he
1: well, it's like every year when they total. When some of these foundations do the breakdown on how much it costs to maintain roads, and New Hampshire is always one quarter of Massachusetts costs, and this is a micro example of that, isn't it?
0: Well, it appears there's fiscal controls in you know, and I didn't run the entire agency or anything like that, but at least with that one job title, it appeared that, you know, no one was allowed to work, you know, 1,700 hours of overtime a year.
1: You know what I loved is the one guy who said, you confronted him, and he said, I did all the work.
0: What, yes.
1: What's that was only one guy who did that. The rest of them just dummied up, right?
0: Yeah, it was a messy kind of sort of, you know, confrontation day where they were on, like, my photographer, because we were still, like, buttoning up part of our story, and he actually followed guys to a Dunkin' Donuts, and he said, I think they made me. So, like, normally what happens was they would come in on the trucks, and they would get right into their personal vehicles, which were parked right outside of this depot. Well, on the day that we went to confront them, one of the truck pulls in, and we kind of start pulling up behind it, and the truck just bolted. Like, the guy who normally got out and got into his personal car, like, nowhere to be found. And they went back behind the no trespassing sign. And we just waited. I waited there. I think we got there at 11, and I waited there till, like, 4 until everyone came out. Because I had to do that, too. It wasn't, like, I have a responsibility. Like, I can't. If I'm going to put you, if I'm going to talk about you on TV, I have to give you an opportunity to say your piece and say, hey, you know, like, and I was still at that point, like, could there be an explanation that I went down every rabbit hole I could, but could there be an explanation that makes sense, that there's a reason why? And it just, you know, everyone was, nobody wanted to talk with me about it.
1: It's just, what do you think is going to happen to these guys, though, if you had to guess?
0: I mean, the governor just spoke about it. She was just asked about it, and she says that, you know, that they're going to run it to the ground, and she says that people could be criminally prosecuted based on the outcome of, you know, the independent investigation. Of course, I get that they can't take our word for it. Like, they have to.
1: Right.
0: And they should. And there's more cameras at that facility than a Bank of America. There are so many cameras.
1: But they also have union. They also have union protection, and I dare say that I'll bet at least a couple of them have already filed for retirement this afternoon.
0: Yeah, and that's all. We will be looking at all that stuff. But yes, absolutely, there are protocols in situations like this, and I think there's almost a situation where it has to happen very quickly according to the union protocols.
1: Yeah.
0: So it's going to be interesting to see how that pans out. You know, whether or not they're going to want to talk to MassDOT if there's, you know, the governor threatening criminal prosecution.
1: You know, I guess she's protected, you know, for many reasons. But if it had been me and they'd said, who are we going to blame this on? I would have said, blame it on Monica Tibbetts. Not, she's gone. She's already tied up in one scandal. You know, she could take the hit. But I guess they're, you know, that's not the way they play, because she's one of them. So that's going to be okay. It was a great story. Where can people go to see it now if they missed it?
0: Yeah, no, Ted? They can go to Boston25News.com, our website. It's there. It's also on YouTube. And I do want to say there are some hardworking people. I know a couple hardworking people from this is not everybody. Unfortunately, they give them a bad look. But there are good people who are out there doing the job, careful with their time, and I just want to make sure that gets said.
1: All right. Great job. Really good. I wish there were more stories like this on Boston TV.

0: And also in the Boston newspapers, but the economy has changed, as you well know, Ted.
1: Yes.
0: And
1: yes, I do.
0: It's more difficult than it used to be. Thanks again, though. Great job.
1: All right,
0: got Ted Daniel.
1: Yep.
0: Access and freedom. That's what people want when it comes to their health care. 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
1: In the race for governor, one outsider is making waves. Republican Owen McCarthy. Hear what others are saying about Owen. Radio host Ray Richardson says,
2: Owen McCarthy, boy, I'll tell you, he's come alive in the last two debates. This guy has a great deal of energy, a great deal of ideas.
1: The Maine Wire's Steve Robinson.
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2: Howie Carr is back.
3: .617 says, obvious question, is MassDOT going to audit all employees' timesheets from all districts? That is an obvious question. I'll give you the obvious answer. No. not unless they get busted. And that was District 6. Not unless they get busted in Districts 1 through 5 and any above 6. That's the only way they're going to do it. This is just, it's just crazy what was going on. And I just want to play cut eight where they won't speak to Channel 25. Cut eight.
4: It will protect taxpayer dollars.
5: 25 investigates requested to speak with Governor Maura Healey's Secretary of Transportation, Phil Eng. That request was denied.
3: Huh.
5: One of the questions we emailed is, why did it require external surveillance by a news organization to uncover this? We never got an answer. Part of a written statement reads, MassDOT takes any allegation of improperly reporting time worked extremely seriously. We expect all employees to accurately report time worked and supervisors to properly review and certify time records. It's the law.
3: That's a good answer for National Panhandler Radio, where they're not going to ask a follow-up question. So they run the story, and this is what happens. This is their next response. They call back Ted Daniel, cut nine.
6: It's been a week since we first presented our findings to MassDOT. The agency initially denied my request for an on-camera interview, but 16 hours after our story aired, I got a call inviting me to speak with the department's second in command. He says the state has brought in an outside investigator, and he promises
3: an
6: to
3: outside
6: run this
3: investigator
6: to the ground.
3: Do you know how many cops, investigators, they have at least two legislative committees with subpoena powers? You have the state inspector general, you have the auditor, you have the state police, you have the district attorneys of the various counties, the attorney general. They have to bring in an outside investigator. how Massachusetts is it? Cut 10.
5: How is this getting approved? Why did it take us to catch this?
7: There is very clearly a breakdown there that happened. We don't know where it happened yet. That's part of why we're going to go through that investigation. But my expectation is that we're going to see that there was some supervision lapsing here, and whatever nature that took, we're going to hold them accountable.
3: The check is in the mail. That's the guy. That's the guy Tom Wolf used to call the flack catcher. He's the guy who somebody gets into trouble, and you bring in the militant or the reporter, and somebody catches the flack, and that's Jonathan Gulliver. He's the flack catcher. Oh boy! So here's some people being confronted. Cut three. Some of the scammers. Cut three.
5: So we've been watching these MassDOT workers over the course of 231 days. This is the day we confront them.
8: There are several days that you reported working a full day, and we watched you left early, even saw you at home.
9: No idea what you're talking about.
8: No? Dana, Ted Daniel with Boston 25 News. I want to talk to you about some discrepancies we found from when you left work to when you put on your time card. If you did nothing wrong, can you just tell us that? Are you working all the hours you say you're working?
10: Not on the comment, man.
3: Another one. Cut four.
5: Steve Texera made $97,000 in OT last year. We observed his vehicle leave in the late morning on 2 days he reported working until 3 p.m.
11: Are you working the hour you say you're working?
5: We were unable to question Zach Fuller as he keeps his truck parked behind a no trespassing sign. We attempted to reach him at two addresses found in public records and by email.
3: When the phone don't ring, you know it's Zach Fuller. Good work. Good work. 844-500-4242. See you tomorrow. I'm Howie Carr.
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1: From ABC News, I'm Chuck Sievertson. Something bombed today and it had nothing to do with Iran. It was a meeting on Capitol Hill that sources in the room tell ABC News devolved into yelling. Republican senators telling the acting attorney general President Trump's Justice Department fund could cost them the Senate majority. The fund is supposed to pay people claiming they were harmed by the government in the Biden years. It potentially could include rioters from January 6, 2021.
2: Sources say over nearly 2 hours, Republican senators tore into the acting attorney general, airing their anger over his new anti-weaponization fund. Rather than facing efforts by Democrats to force Republicans on the record on motions to prohibit payments from the fund, GOP leaders sent senators home for a 10-day recess. Senate Majority Leader John Thune sounded exhausted as he told reporters,
3: "It makes everything way harder than it should be.
2: Stephen Portnoy, ABC News, Washington.
1: A vote on a measure to force President Trump to end the Iran war is expected in the House today. At the White House, the president.
4: Right now we're negotiating, and we'll see. But either we're going to get it one way or the other. They're not going to have a nuclear weapon.
1: Holiday travel update from ABC's Alex Stone in Los Angeles.
5: Chuck, in many areas now, the holiday weekend getaway is underway. Delta Airlines says today is its busiest day of the long weekend, and AAA reports 45 million Americans will be heading out beginning today, mostly on the roads. Gas Buddy saying the average price for regular unleaded in the U.S. is at $4.55 a gallon today. California, the highest at $6.13 a gallon. San Francisco, the top of that list at $6.28 a gallon for regular unleaded. Chuck.
1: ABC's Alex Stone. People have set fire to an Ebola treatment center in one of the towns at the heart of the outbreak in eastern Congo as fear and anger grows over a health crisis that authorities and aid agencies are struggling to contain. You're listening to ABC News.
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8: 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A celebration of life was held in Bangor today for game warden Joshua Tibbetts, who died last week in a plane crash. A colleague in the warden service said Josh loved flying and was committed to his work.
9: But what Josh talked about the most was his daughters. And when he would talk about Allison and Vivian and later Madison, you could see how proud he was of them. When Josh talked about them, he would beam with pride.
8: Tibbetts was a sheriff's deputy for Penobscot County before fulfilling his lifelong dream of becoming a pilot for the warden service. And another ceremony today, firefighters and EMTs from around the state paid their respects to a volunteer firefighter who died in the fire and explosion at a Searsmont lumber mill last week. Public visitation hours were held today in Belfast for 27-year-old Andrew Cross, the moral firefighter who died at Robbins Lumber Mill last Friday. Cross also worked at Bath Iron Works, where a coworker said he tried to contact him after he heard about the fire at the mill.
10: It went to voicemail, so I shot him a quick text, see if it what was going on. I didn't know if it was him or somebody he knew, and then I found out later that it actually was him. So that was tough.
8: And according to CBS 13, Cross also owned a plowing and mowing business. A Clinton man is charged with murder for a shooting death last summer. 66-year-old James Simonson was arrested today in connection with a shooting on Main Street in Clinton in June. The victim, 68-year-old William Parent, died from his injuries and was reported missing in July. Simonson, who was also charged with firearm possession by a prohibited person, is being held at Kennebec County Jail. And a federal judge has dismissed a lawsuit filed by the Department of Justice seeking information about Maine voters. The judge today sided with Maine Secretary of State Shenna Bellows, who called the request federal overreach.
11: That's because the founders understood that if you concentrated power over the elections in the hands of the president and the executive branch, that's the road to tyranny. And they had just declared independence 250 years ago from King George. They wanted the states to be in charge of elections to safeguard our democracy.
8: The Trump DOJ was seeking information, including Social Security and driver's license numbers, as well as party affiliations. Maine is the eighth state to defeat the DOJ in court out of 30 states that have been sued for refusing to turn over that data. And now your latest forecast from AccuWeather's Andy Robb.
12: For tonight, mainly clear, a low 43. Tomorrow, mostly sunny, a high 64. Friday night, clouds, low 44. Saturday, sunshine and some clouds, a high 65. On Sunday, cloudy, cooler. You'll see a few showers, the high 56. Monday, cloudy with a shower in spots, high 57.
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13: He's here. He's here. 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

0: our number, 877-381-3811. 877-381-3811. You know, I've done my best today to gather as much information I can about what we are doing and the Iranians are doing, but I'm getting a mixed bag. And sometimes I'm thinking we want to deal more desperately than the enemy, which is never a good situation. And that the enemy thinks we want to deal more than they want to deal. You know, I remember when we never used to negotiate with terrorists. Here we negotiate with terrorists repeatedly, constantly. I understand the reason for it. Trust me, I do. But they are terrorists. And why would terrorists keep their word? They're called terrorists for a reason, right? They're not civil. They believe Allah has told them to do what they do. Allah has told them to kill, destroy, torture, rape, brutalize in order to conquer, devour, and convert other people. Murder them if you must. It's okay. In the most horrific ways possible. They claim Allah directs them to do it. So when they're at negotiation table, these terrorists, they don't have a Western mindset, okay? They exist to do what they're doing. Does anybody understand that? Because I think the West, our leaders in the West, whether it's Europe or here or wherever, they're having trouble getting their heads around this. That is, this regime exists not to run a country. Not to run a country. But to expand the revolution to the entire globe, to all humanity. Which is what they've done in Europe. They've done it in parts of the United States. You see it in New York City. You see it in Dearborn and Paterson, New Jersey. You see what's going on. You see what's going on. So when they're quote-unquote negotiating, they have no intention of living up to any aspect of any deal with the devil. We're the devil. With the people who they seek to destroy. They're not interested in it. On top of that, when you have this mixture of a religious fundamentalism with a political ideology, they view these as opportunities. And so they're dragging it out. They're making it slow. And I just hope that the people who are negotiating for us, Witkoff and others, understand this. But even if they do understand it, then I don't think we'd be going through all these steps. Do you, Mr. Producer? This is not an enemy that you can have a detente with. It's not an enemy. Well, let me put it this way. The president has said over and over again, they're nuts. They're lunatics. They're sick. Well, that's all correct. Now, do you think they slaughtered 50,000 of their own people in January? They're executing them left and right as I speak. Nobody even talks about it anymore. Because they want to make some deal? Their foreign minister said a week or two ago, he said, we're not going to give you at the negotiating table what you can't get on the battlefield. So, I'm deeply concerned about this because the one thing nobody's talking about, and you won't find it in any newspaper, you won't find it in any on any website, you won't find it anywhere, is enforcement. Enforcement. How do we enforce whatever we agreed to? How do we find out if they're violent? Well, we'll have satellites everywhere. We'll have the... But you can't find everything. It's a huge country if you look on the map. They already were able to do a number of things that we didn't know about, like the distance of their ballistic missiles. How's the satellite going to figure that out? How are we going to stop the communist Chinese? our new buddies. They're not our buddies. They're our enemy. How are we going to stop them from helping Iran? If we find them helping Iran, what are we going to do? Nothing. Not a damn thing. What are we going to do if we find Russia helping Iran? Nothing. North Korea, nothing. And that includes when President Trump leaves office. Who's going to do anything? Look at how we go on and on and on about a gallon of gasoline. And I'm going to get into that in a moment. Of course, it's much higher. But again, I want to get into this with you. I'm not unsympathetic about it. It's significant. But context is everything. Context is everything. I went to the ATM machine today. They used to charge $3 for its use. Now it's $4. What are you going to do, right, Rich? What are you going to do? I don't hear a hue and cry over that. I didn't hear a hue and cry when the price of gasoline went up under Biden. Nothing. Inflation under Biden, nothing. But that's a side point. I don't even want to get into that. I want to get into our sacrifice, the great sacrifice we're making in order to ensure this country, or that regime, better said, doesn't get a nuclear weapon. But it's more than that. You know what else we're not discussing? In addition to enforcement, ballistic missiles. Ballistic missiles. They're the size of a yellow school bus, a big school bus. And they do massive damage. And the Iranian regime had close to 10,000 of them. Now they may, according to what I've read, have 1,000 or 1,100 of them. They've come to be able to make them rather easily in the big scheme of things, putting it in context, with the help of Communist China, with the fuel that they need, a specialized fuel. I don't even hear that being discussed. Not a word. What about Hezbollah? Hezbollah survives when they're on their back? And what about the politics of all this? We want to win the midterm elections. If there's a deal made, do you think the Democrats are going to sit back and applaud? Well, we got a great deal here. I'll tell you right now what they're going to say. It's Obama 2.0, that there was no need to go to war. Look what we got. We didn't get anything. More promises can't be enforced. These are potentially accurate statements. I don't know. The regime lives. Hezbollah lives. It can continue to be supported by the mothership, Iran. You know, Hamas has not been disarmed yet. Remember all that talk? Remember I told you that's not going to happen? Remember all the talk? Phase two of the deal has never really been implemented in any effective way. I think the American people are not going to tolerate a bad deal. All the talk, all the polls, all the nonsense aside, the American people are going to wonder what we did. I think the American people, you, would better understand if we did this, we followed through, we destroyed the regime, however it needs to be destroyed, then we left, and the price of gasoline goes down. It was very clear to me the other day when I took calls for really an hour and a half. The board was full every second. And I don't usually do that, throw a question out to the audience. It's been several years, but I thought this was important, very important enough anyway. And every single one of you said, finish the job. Let's get it over with. They say people are tiring. What people are tiring about is if they don't do this, we're going to do that. And then it's, okay, two more weeks. So if they don't do this, we're going to do that. Okay, two more weeks. I think that's what's annoying you, if I heard you correctly. if I heard you correctly. What's being bounced around out there, at least I'm hearing, is a letter of intent of what the parties intend to do and 30 days to negotiate it. Again, you understand we're dealing with a terrorist regime that has never honored a single damn thing it's ever signed, right? I'll be right back.
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0: In 2025, global gold demand blew past 5,000 tons and hit a record 500.

0: $155 billion in value. Many central banks are quietly diversifying away from the dollar, adding hundreds of tons to their reserves. Large institutions poured in the second biggest inflow on record, and barring coin demand, hit a 12-year high. Meanwhile, mine supply grew just 1%. New gold can't be printed, and a recent report said it plainly. 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

0: Mark, it's not World War II. That's not my point, is it? That's not my point at all. World War II was a horrific war. What has been our sacrifice in this war, ladies and gentlemen? I mean, the vast majority of Americans who don't have family over there fighting and so on, what's been our sacrifice? Zero. The price of a gallon of gasoline. Let me ask you a question. If the Iranian regime had successfully launched a nuclear missile, likely more than one, if they can launch one, they can launch more than one against our country, and it was later learned by those of us who might be left that if we had preemptively attacked the regime, we could have stopped it, and our sacrifice, that is, the public's, would have been a temporary increase in the price of a gallon of gasoline. What do you think the reaction would be today? The reaction would be absolute disgust beyond belief that that's the price we would have to pay. That's it. National Park Service, during the Second World War, World War II, Americans were asked to make sacrifices in many ways. Rationing was not only one of the ways, but it was a way Americans contributed to the war effort. When the U.S. declared war after the attack on Pearl Harbor, you might say, we weren't attacked. This wasn't imminent. That's an excuse. What if we're attacked in a year, 2 years, 6 years? The whole point here is to be preventative. The United States government created a system of rationing, limiting the amount of certain goods that a person could purchase. Supplies such as gasoline, butter, sugar, and canned milk were rationed because they needed to be diverted to the war effort. The war also disrupted trade, limiting the availability of some goods. For instance, the Japanese Imperial Army controlled the Dutch East Indies, today's Indonesia, from March 1942 to September 1945, creating a shortage of rubber that affected American production. On August 28, 1941, FDR issued Executive Order 8875. He created the Office of Price Administration, the OPA. Their main responsibility was to place a ceiling on prices of most goods and to limit consumption by rationing. This is what our parents and grandparents went through, those of us who are citizens and not recent citizens. Americans received their first ration cards in May 1942. Now, the first card, called the War Ration Card Number 1, became known as the Sugar Book for one of the commodities Americans could purchase with their ration card. Other ration cards developed as the war progressed. I guarantee you 90% of you never heard about this. Ration cards included stamps with drawings of airplanes, guns, tanks, aircraft, ears of wheat and fruit, which were used to purchase these rationed items. The OPA rationed, think of the power the government had. The OPA rationed automobiles, tires, gasoline, fuel oil, coal, firewood, nylon, silk, shoes. Americans used their ration cards and stamps to take their meager share of household staples, including meat, dairy, coffee, dried foods, jams, jellies, lard, shortening, and oils. Everything was rationed. Americans learned, as they did during the Great Depression, to do without. Sacrificing certain items during the war became the norm for most Americans. It was considered a common good for the war effort, and it affected every American household. Here is every single damn day. What's the price of gasoline? When we're trying to prevent this regime from ever getting nuclear weapons, that will be used against us. And let me add this. If they succeeded in getting a nuclear weapon or more, and fired them into our country, and one or even two succeeded, they would have killed hundreds and hundreds of thousands of our fellow citizens, or maybe you and your family. Unbelievable. You know what else was outlawed? Gold. You had to turn all your gold in. You had to turn all your gold in to the government. And if you were caught holding on to gold somehow, some way, you paid a drastic fine. Now, does this provide a little bit of perspective? That's why we call it the greatest generation. And to watch our media and the Democrats and some Republican political analysts tell us, oh, the price of gasoline. Come on, guys. 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
3: ABC News, I'm Chuck Sievertson. Breaking news, NASCAR racing champion Kyle Busch has died, according to his family, who posted to his ex-social media page just 7 hours ago, saying he has experienced a severe illness. A meeting on Capitol Hill blew up today with yelling, according to sources in the room to ABC News. Senate Republicans have left Washington without voting on a bill to fund immigration enforcement. It's over opposition to a new fund to compensate Trump allies. It could potentially pay claims by January 6th rioters. Florida Republican Congressman Carlos Jimenez says not anybody should be paid.
4: Especially people that assaulted police officers.
3: In an apparent reversal, about a week after the Pentagon moved to withdraw 5,000 U.S. troops stationed in Poland, President Trump announcing he is sending 5,000 troops to Poland. Polish official tells ABC News the Polish government is pleased a diplomatic offensive was successful. This is ABC News.
5: Now the latest from the 98.5 FM and AM 560 WGAN News Center. The main gay Morton who died in a plane crash last week was remembered at a celebration of life in Bangor today. A number of people spoke about Joshua Tippett's life and work, including his partner of 5 years.
6: Josh, you never considered yourself a hero, but you found the missing, even if it meant you would return home late to us. This was true dedication.
5: Tibbetts crashed in Avon last week while he was helping ground crews restock fish. The crash is being investigated by the FAA and NTSB. And a pioneer in Maine politics and the first black state legislator is being remembered. Gerald Talbot died this month at the age of 94 after a long career of advocating for civil rights. At a ceremony in Portland today, Governor Janet Mills said Talbot opened the door for future leaders in Maine.
7: His daughters have walked through that door. Craig Hickman has walked through that door. Jill Dewson has walked through that door. Rick Lawrence on the Maine Supreme Court has walked through that door. Future generations of all races and faiths walk through that door.
5: According to CBS 13, Talbot founded the Portland NAACP chapter and took part in the March on Washington alongside Dr. Martin Luther King. And now your latest forecast from AccuWeather's Andy Robb.
8: For tonight, mainly clear, a low 43. Tomorrow, mostly sunny, a high 64. Friday night, clouds, low 44. Saturday, sunshine and some clouds, a high 65. On Sunday, cloudy, cooler. You'll see a few showers, the high 56. Monday, cloudy with a shower in spots, high 57.
5: The next high tide at Portland Harbor is 4:04 tomorrow morning. 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
1: Oh, yeah. Our buddy Chip Roy will be with us in hour three. He needs to be the Attorney General of Texas. If Texas wants to survive as Texas, you'd have somebody like Chip Roy, smart as they come, motivated as they come, and very aggressive in what he will do to try and save Texas. Brad Lander is a New York Democratic congressional candidate, America. And he's Jewish. Mm-hmm. But he's the kind of Jew that the Islamists love. He's a self-hating Jew. It's like this group J Street that's filled with self-hating Jews who put their radical left-wing ideology before everything else. In my view, that includes our country, that includes their faith, their ethnicity. And it's not the only faith in which you have reprobates like that. There are other faiths too. But I'm speaking of my faith. And this guy doesn't get any lower than it gets. And he panders to the most radical elements in the Islamist world. A jackass like him figures, well, if I do that, they'll vote for me. Hey, brother, you do that and you go to Gaza. Go ahead, go to Gaza. They will behead you. They don't give a damn. These are terrorists. No, watch your mouth, Mark. Obviously, not everybody. But too many. Too many. I saw one report that said 20% of the Muslim community, Mr. Producer. Now, there's about 2 billion. What if it was 2%? Here's this guy, Brad Lander, New York Democratic congressional candidate. Cut one, go.
2: I believe, as a proud Jewish New Yorker...
1: You know, he sounds like this guy Blumenthal from Connecticut, doesn't he? The Grim Reaper... I believe, as a proud Jewish New Yorker, you know, during the Holocaust, the horrible, horrible thing, you saw humanity at its worst, and you saw humanity here and there at its best. You had these capos, they would call them. These Jewish individuals who would work for the Nazis. They wanted to save their own lives, of course, but some of them were more eager than others. Are you calling Brad Lander that? Of course, I would never do that. How dare you? But I am letting you know the mindset.

0: beloved children. And so, yes.
1: Now, hold on here. The reports are all out now from international committees that hate Israel, hate Netanyahu. The head of one of them, the ICC, said there's no evidence of genocide. He was pressed. He said there's no evidence of genocide. And yet, here you have a guy that is such a radical leftist, he's Jewish, that he still insists that there was. And that's the kind of guy that these woke right neo-fascists cling on to, that the Mandamis cling on to, that the Ilhan Omars cling on to, that the Rashida Tlaibs cling on to, the Bernie Sanders. Bernie Sanders is one of them. He's one of them. Go ahead, Mr. Producer.
0: Chris, I will not vote for any more U.S. military aid to Israel, not the bombs that are destroying the hospitals and schools in Gaza.
1: Now, the bombs that are destroying... Listen to how he's talking about this. That the Israelis are bombing schools and hospitals in Gaza. We all know why they're doing what they're doing. And they're not randomly attacking schools and hospitals in Gaza. So this guy really is the worst kind of a human being. He knows this didn't happen as a matter of military policy. He knows that it only happened when Hamas was using those facilities. He knows that they didn't commit genocide because the reports are out. And yet here he is, a Jew, talking to Muslims about how they did all these things. About how they did all these things. Imagine how I feel about this. I have to fight this every damn day. And then look at this bastard. Go ahead.
0: The occupation in Lebanon, which is now, I believe, unfortunately, on its way potentially to being a genocide. As well.
1: Occupation in Lebanon. Hezbollah's in Lebanon. They've shot about 1,000 missiles and rockets. 100,000 missiles and rockets out of 160,000 into Israel. They are funded by Iran. In the 1970s, they created a civil war there purposely. They overthrew the Christian Prime Minister, President, they murdered him, they assassinated him, they took over the government. Now, the government there would like to break away from Hezbollah, but it doesn't have the strength, it doesn't have the military to do it, even though it has a military. Occupation of Lebanon. What the Israelis have said is, we need a buffer zone so they can't keep shooting missiles into our towns and cities. Imagine what we would do, America. But here's the thing. You don't have to imagine much. We wouldn't put up with it. And Brad Lander and the people he's talking to would be attacking us, the United States of America, for doing what we need to do to protect ourselves. I've told you 1,000 times, if you hate America, you hate Israel. If you hate Israel, you hate America. Look at how Tucker Carlson has turned on our country. Look at Fuentes. Look at the whole crowd, that whole cabal of Neanderthals. Attacking our country, attacking our military, accusing us of being imperialistic, warmongers. Accusing our country of this. Go ahead.
0: ...kind of partnership I developed with Soran, I hope to come to have with Rashida Tlaib and Ilhan Omar and others in Congress to show we can build a city and a country and a world that everyone can afford and where everyone is welcome and where everyone's humanity is respected. Bismillahirrahmanirrahim. Kulhu al kulhu.
1: Right, he's reading the Quran in Arabic now. He's reading the Quran in Arabic. That's how desperate this guy wants this seat in Congress. Go ahead.

0: It's just incredible to me. And the guy leading the effort against Israel in the Senate is Bernie Sanders, who's a Stalinist, who doesn't give a crap about faith. If you're a Stalinist, you're a communist, you don't even believe in faith. But he does the same thing as this guy does. I'm a Jewish. And even I don't support Israel. Even I point out their genocide. Even I do that. Just like this guy. Yeah. Is he Beavis or Butthead? Which one does he sound like? It doesn't really matter. Yes. That's what we believe. When we talk about Israel, we're not just talking about a place. We're talking about a people connected to a promise. International Fellowship of Christians and Jews reminds us of this. Promise made by God, one he has never broken, one that continues even to this day. Because God's character doesn't change. What he begins, he sustains. What he promises, he fulfills. And that matters today. Right now in the Holy Land, families run to shelters as sirens sound. This isn't just a crisis, it's a call to respond. Now for Christians, caring for Jewish people and Jewish people, standing with Christians, that's not rooted in politics, it's rooted in trust in a God who keeps his word. So we don't stay distant, we step in with prayer and practical help. 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I'll be right back.
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0: 2020, January, I remember a good friend Bruce out there on the West Coast reminded me. It was President Trump who famously said, Iran never won a war, but never lost a negotiation. Did you know that, Mr. Producer? In 2020. Now, of course, it's the president who's negotiating, so he's the greatest of negotiators. There's no question about that. But it's something to recall, something to remember as we go through this. There's a woman by the name of Maureen Galindo, Democrat running for Congress in Texas. And we helped break this story. It was sent to me by a friend of ours, Sandy Hagee, whose father is John Hagee, the great pastor and the great ministry that I talk about every day. And she's running for a nomination in the 35th District of Texas. And let's just take a listen to this. Cut two, go.
1: I'm sorry to all journalists if I missed your email or social media message. It got lost in a wave of hundreds of death threats and the most vile things. I'm in Texas. I know MAGA. This is worse than MAGA. That's because MAGA and Zionism is religious overtaking of government. Okay, but this is the message I'm just sending out in bulk. I never said I want Jews in internment camps. Literally never said it. I said I want to close all detention centers, all ICE detention centers, and put billionaire American Zionists who are funding the genocidal prison systems involved in trafficking into prison. If they committed a crime, do they not belong in prison? The internment camps comment was made up by a journalist here who literally wants me dead. Who literally, I believe, wants me dead. The DCCC coordinated all this because they want their billionaire Zionist-backed cop candidate. The cop, the PR guy for the deadliest jail in all of Texas. And I'm getting comments, I'm getting messages from people who've been there too. And I'm against all internment camps and would like to see them all shut down ASAP, starting with the many in South Texas. And also this PAC that's spending a whole bunch of money on my campaign.
0: That's enough. She's an absolute nut job. And she clarified it. It didn't help. Mark Goldfeder was on my Fox show last Saturday, and he explained what a Zionist is, and I wanted him to explain it. I've known what a Zionist is, obviously, but he explained it. Mount Zion is literally the birthplace of Judaism. Yes. And it's in the disputed occupied territory of Israel, you see. Now, this is 4,000 years ago, before there was anything called Islam, before there was Christianity. And, of course, this whole Palestinian issue, Palestinians, the name is a concoction, first promoted by the KGB. And the Palestinian leader was an Egyptian by the name of Arafat, and all the rest of it. But the point is this. What's happening is the Jew haters, the Israel haters, call them what you will, they're using Zionist as something separate from a Jew. There would be no Jews but for the fact of Mount Zion. So when they say, we're not against Jews, we're against Zionists, it's the same exact thing. It's the same exact thing. You know, this whole argument is nuts. It wasn't until President Polk, who I consider one of our greatest presidents, that Texas became part of the United States, that New Mexico became part of the United States, that Arizona became part of the United States, that Washington State became part of the United States, that Oregon became part of the United States. California became part of the United States. A lot, don't you think, Mr. Producer? Now, there were other countries that claimed a right to that. Mexico, one of them. A big one of them. Do we sit around and debate whether Texas is occupied territory? Or California's occupied territory, or Arizona, or New Mexico, their occupied territory, or the Northwest is occupied territory. Wouldn't that be stupid? And would we even entertain such a debate? That's 180 years ago. We're talking about 4,000 years ago in the Middle East. When there were no such thing as Muslims, no such thing as Palestinians. 4,000 years ago, Mount Zion, Zionists, Jews. And yet they have to keep defending their very existence and homeland. Do we debate the issue of Indian reservations in this country? What does the left say? What does the left say? You know, you can go along the East Coast and other parts of the country, a lot of other parts of the country, and you have rivers named and communities like the Schuylkill River in Philadelphia. That's Schuylkill Indians. You can go on and on about that, right? Do we debate today in any serious way that we live on occupied land in New York, in Pennsylvania, the Allegheny County area? I mean, I can go on and on and on. Of course not. That you're living on occupied land, everybody, you got a home on occupied land. It doesn't belong to you. That was 140 years ago. Zionist. Mount Zion. Just remember what I'm telling you. I'll be right back.
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6: From ABC News, I'm Dave Packer. Shock and heartbreak in the racing world as it was learned late today that two-time NASCAR champion and legendary driver Kyle Busch has died.
7: In a statement on behalf of Kyle Busch's family and his racing team, they say they are devastated to announce a sudden and tragic passing of Kyle Busch. Earlier on Thursday, his family said he was hospitalized and undergoing treatment due to a severe illness, so he was not going to compete this weekend at Charlotte Motor Speedway. His family saying he was fierce, passionate, and deeply cared about NASCAR and the fans.
6: ABC's Alex Stone. Busch was 41. Growing controversy over President Trump's $1.8 billion fund of taxpayer money that could give payouts to political allies who claim that they were targeted by the Biden administration. Now, a growing number of Republicans on Capitol Hill are raising serious concerns.
8: Senate Republicans hearing from Acting Attorney General Todd Blanche today, according to multiple sources, as Republican outrage over the so-called anti-weaponization fund is complicating leadership efforts to advance the $70 billion immigration enforcement bill. Multiple people familiar with the negotiations confirmed to ABC News that some Republicans are considering including guardrails for the fund as they work on revisions to the bill.
6: ABC's Karen Travers, an example of a guardrail from Florida Republican Congressman Carlos Jimenez.
9: This should be for people that were really abused and over-prosecuted, and the DOJ, you know, was weaponized against them. They have to prove it.
6: Outrage from congressional Democrats at this hour after House Republicans pulled a vote on an Iran War Powers resolution that members were slated to vote on tonight. Sources telling ABC News the vote was scrapped at the last minute due to attendance issues on the GOP side. It was a record day on Wall Street, the Dow closing at a new high, up 276 points, over 50,000, ahead of a Memorial Day weekend fueled by talks of a deal with Iran. You're listening to ABC News.
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0: 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Friends, family, and colleagues spoke at a celebration of life today for Maine Game Warden Joshua Tibbetts. Trisha Tibbetts Clifford is Joshua's sister.
1: Josh was the kind of brother you could completely rely on. I am forever grateful that I had that kind of brother, and I will miss him more than words can say.
0: Tibbetts was an 18-year veteran with the Warden Service who died when his plane went down in Avon last week while working with crews on the ground to restock fish. Governor Jana Mills ordered flags to be flown at half staff today for Tibbetts, as well as for Gerald Talbot, the state's first black legislator who died earlier this month at the age of 94. Family, friends, and state leaders gathered in Portland today to pay respects to Talbot. He leaves behind four daughters, including State Senator Rachel Talbot Ross.
2: Our father's life was also guided by faith, as you've heard, not simply faith in words, but faith in action. He believed in seeing the dignity and worth in every person.
0: Talbot was a fierce advocate for civil rights who founded the Portland NAACP chapter and took part in the March on Washington with Martin Luther King. A Clinton man is charged with murder for a shooting death last summer. 66-year-old James Simonson was arrested today in connection with a shooting on Main Street in Clinton in June. The victim, 68-year-old William Parent, died from his injuries and was reported missing in July. Simonson, who was also charged with firearm possession by a prohibited person, is being held at Kennebec County Jail. And a federal judge has dismissed a lawsuit filed by the Department of Justice seeking information about Maine voters. The judge today sided with Maine Secretary of State Shenna Bellows, who called the request federal overreach.
3: That's because the founders understood that if you concentrated power over the elections in the hands of the president and the executive branch, that's the road to tyranny. And they had just declared independence 250 years ago from King George. They wanted the states to be in charge of elections to safeguard our democracy.
0: The Trump DOJ was seeking information, including Social Security and driver's license numbers, as well as party affiliations. Maine is the eighth state to defeat the DOJ in court out of 30 states that have been sued for refusing to turn over voter data. And now your latest forecast from AccuWeather's Andy Robb.
4: For tonight, mainly clear, a low 43. Tomorrow, mostly sunny, a high 64. Friday night, clouds, low 44. Saturday, sunshine and some clouds, a high 65. On Sunday, cloudy, cooler. You'll see a few showers, the high 56. Monday, cloudy with a shower in spots, high 57.
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6: Hello, America. Mark Levin here. Our number, 877-381-3811, 877-381-3811, one of the best commentators on this Iran matter, is and has been General Jack Keane. Where is it, Rich? I'm looking for it. And here he was earlier today, and he said much more than I'm going to play for you. Cut seven, go.
7: My problem with the deal here is that we leave Iran bruised but intact. And they'll walk away from here citing and convincing themselves that they got the United States to back down. And as a result of that, we extend a lifeline to the regime for sure, for them to do what? To recover. And in the deal, the unfrozen assets are about $100 billion. It's likely we're going to take some part of that and give that to them up front and also reduce some of the sanctions. And certainly we're going to monitor their behavior. But nonetheless, it is a lifeline to the regime that extends them for years to come. The next administration is going to wind up having to deal with them. That's not where we started. Remember, we started to weaken this regime, to devastate and take away their capabilities to do be a predator in the region, support the proxies for sure, and obviously not have any nuclear capability whatsoever.
6: Mm-hmm. But I go beyond that. Their ballistic missiles are very, very serious weapons. the funding of Hezbollah, Hamas, and the rest of it. That's very, very problematic. So the question is, should they be destroyed or survive? Or survive. Iran's president has vowed revenge. This is from March 2020. And its supreme leader has pledged harsh retaliation for killing of top Iranian general Qasem Soleimani. Remember when the president ordered that? President Donald Trump tweeted his first remarks since the U.S. airstrike that killed Iranian general Qasem Soleimani. Quote, Iran never won a war, but never lost a negotiation, unquote. Trump tweeted Friday morning, and that's 6 years ago. It was not immediately clear what Trump meant by the statement. President's first tweet, minutes after the news, was an image of the American flag. And Trump ordered the strike against Soleimani that killed him, the high-profile commander of the Iranian elite Quds Force. And it goes on. But I agree with the fundamentals here with the quote. I agree with General Keane completely. And I've noticed that things have been taken off the table. Look, I'm reading the news. I'm talking to people who I know in America. I haven't talked to any Israeli, by the way. I've talked to people in America. But then again, I haven't talked to any Iranian either, like Tucker Carlson, who refuses to release his texts back and forth with the enemy. With the enemy. They're not even a friendly. With the enemy. Remember that video he put out? I'm under investigation by the... Anyway, he's never released those texts any more than Bannon has released the videos that he produced with Epstein. He produced them with Epstein. But whatever. Iran never won a war but never lost a negotiation. Now people will say, yeah, but the president's negotiator. Well, that's not the point. Obviously, he's a great negotiator. The fact of the negotiation is what worries me. I mean, they're terrorists. So what are they going to do? Say, yeah, we're going to honor this and we're going to honor that. They blow people up. They slaughter children and women. We talked about that report that came out the other week. I guess it was last week. All the horrendous things that took place through its surrogate, Hamas. And they're going to say, you know what? This is different. We're going to keep this agreement. Does that make any sense to you, Rich? It's so absurd that we're doing this kabuki dance, in my opinion. Just my opinion. What do I know, right? Jared Moskowitz, who may have been gerrymandered out of his seat, he's sort of a moderate kind of Democrat, moderate, and he's really questioning why his party hasn't stood up against this Jew hatred. Cut four, go.
8: I think Democrats are 4, 5, 6 years ahead of where Republicans are at. And I think Republicans have hindsight of what happened to Democrats. We allowed this into the tent. There's no doubt about that. We did because people wanted to win elections. And so because they wanted to win elections, they were willing to allow this language. They were willing to let it go. They were willing to give latitude. And it kept on moving and moving, whether it's the Senate race in Maine, whether it's a Senate race in Michigan, whether it's a congressional race in Pennsylvania. Starts allowing some of this language. And yeah, you know what? Our leadership didn't stop it in the beginning, and now it has metastasized, and there's no doubt about that. And so yeah, look, I do see people standing up on the other side of the aisle because they're looking at what happened to us, and they're seeing Tucker Carlson and Candace Owens and Megyn Kelly, and they're seeing that, and they're seeing that it's really moving. But it's also powerful on your phone. This is a generational problem. You talk to people under 40 versus people over 65, excuse me, and it's a major difference in how they perceive Israel, how they perceive other countries, how they perceive Jews, how they perceive propaganda, conspiracy theories. And so, listen, all political parties and all leaders need to stand up because we've crossed a Rubicon now from where this was just on the fringes to getting into the mainstream.
6: Yeah, it's exactly right. And you got Bernie Sanders, you got Omar, you've got Tlaib, you've got such a long list now in the Democrat Party. I'd say almost a third of that party, elected members of the House of the Senate. And there's Schumer, does nothing. There's Hakeem Jeffries, does nothing. There's nothing. Epstein files. Why do Jews care about the Epstein files? Why is that on us? That is the craziest damn thing. Because of the conspiracy theories about what? Was he some big activist in Israel? No, he wasn't. So I don't understand. Did this come out in any of the trials? Did it come out in any of the agreements the government made with him? Nothing. Zero. Nothing. But here's Ilhan Omar. She sounds like Tucker Carlson. Because they're both Jew haters. That's why. And by the way, they both attack America. You know, this guy Carlson's such a mental midget. He makes these declarations out there. MAGA's dead now. Who asked you, you little jerk? I mean, how does he get... Guy has no real following other than in Pakistan. Maybe in Moscow. Maybe in Qatar. But he's got no clout in the United States of America. Zero. Zero. And he makes these declarations? Unhinged, mentally unhinged. Here is Omar, cut five, go.
9: Congresswoman, do you think that Massey was defeated last night because of his support for transparency in the Epstein Files Transparency Act?
10: Yes.
6: See, what a question that is. That's probably one of these so-called independent journalists, you know. Spewing the stupid. Go ahead.
10: His anti-war stances, his advocacy in trying to make sure our tax dollars...
6: Now look who's coming to his defense. Folks, I've been talking about this now for well over a year. It's really good to have other people talking about this now, but I can tell you with 100% certainty, I was the only one doing this for the longest period of time, okay? Me and maybe two other guys. Then Josh, Dan, and I can't think of too many others, to be perfectly honest with you. And here we have Ilhan Omar supporting Massey. Supporting him substantively. And you and I are supposed to go along with this, that we agree. Well, we don't agree. He's anti-war. We're all anti-war. We're also anti-Islamists using nuclear weapons against us and our family. We are the pro-peace, anti-war movement in this country. You're not for peace and humanity if you allow people who want to slaughter other people to be able to slaughter other people. When's the last time Massey spoke up for Christians in Africa? Never. How about Omar? Never. Never. They call it the Epstein class. You know what? They are the Goebbels class. Problem is, half the country don't even know what I'm talking about. But you do. Go ahead.
10: To fund a genocide in Gaza?
6: There wasn't any genocide in Gaza. It was a war started by the Palestinians, as we call them now, by the terrorists. October 7th, and now we have the details on that, too. I'm sure she read that right into the congressional record. How do people like this get into the country? You know, you're not allowed to talk about this, but I'm talking about it. She was a refugee from Somalia. She hates our country. Hates it. How do we let people like this in if you hate our country? Are they not vetted? The answer is no, they're not. Because a lot of the people interviewing them hate the country too. Sometimes I wonder, how the hell are we going to survive all this? I really do. I really do. I wonder. You can call it suicidal empathy. I think that's part of it. We had a great discussion about that. But I think it's even more than that. I think some people are just purely evil. And there's no empathetic camouflage whatsoever. I think Ilhan Omar is pure evil. Pure evil. I think Tucker Carlson is pure evil. I really do. I think Nick Fuentes is pure evil. They're not stupid people. They know exactly what they're doing. That's why they're pure evil. And they're not alone. I just can't think of everybody off the top of my head right now. We'll be right back.
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0: at some point, this birthright citizenship decision is going to come down. And I'm very worried about it. I'm very worried about it. Of course, I hope... Look, I worry about these things all the time. It doesn't really matter. I just do. And, of course, I hope that the right thing is done. It'll take some courage to do it. But if they don't do the right thing, it'll have a incredibly bad impact on the nation, you know. It absolutely will. Here's the president today in the Oval Office talking about it. Cut 11, please go.
1: Now we have another one coming up, which is birthright citizenship. And we're the only country in the world that has it. You step into our country and you're all of a sudden a citizen. You come in a certain way. This was not meant for Chinese billionaires to have their children become citizens of our country. This was meant, or other rich people, poor people. This was meant for the babies of slaves. This was signed during, right after the Civil War. You look at the dates alone, immediately after. This was having to do with the babies of slaves. And people have used it. And if this is allowed to stand, it will be a disaster economically for our country. And you'll have 25% of the people coming into our country coming in through birthright citizenship, and we won't have any control. This decision by the Supreme Court is a very big one. They'll probably rule against me because they seem to like doing that. You know, frankly, I'm not happy with some of the decisions.
0: Definitely need to keep an eye on this, but this decision will come out either in a few weeks, 3-4 weeks, or it'll come out in six and a half, 7 weeks. But it's coming out this year, so it's coming out soon. And what the more of the weaker justices who are Republican, what they know is that if they rule for the status quo, they can handle criticism from the president and conservatives. But if they rule the way they should and follow the Constitution, they'll have people at their doors with bullhorns. They'll have people interrupting them at restaurants and so forth and so on. This is what they know. This is what they know. Because the left, you know, they have their own militia. And their militia will confront ICE, it'll confront local cops, does it in NYPD, does it all over the country, in L.A., Chicago, everywhere. They are well organized, they are networked, they are well funded, they are funded by... I love the way they talk about billionaires. Their billionaires are all over the place, spending money left and right to overthrow our country, to support these violent mobsters. They get involved in all these campaigns. They spend enormous amounts of money. You know, like Soros, what a low life, and his son is even a bigger low life. And this guy in communist China is funding Code Pink, and they fund the Democratic Socialists of America. They fund it all. Antifa, communist Chinese are involved. The Arab states are involved. I'm telling you now. And we've been talking about this longer than anybody else. Here, Fox, whoever would listen to me, and so forth and so on. I've read to you all the findings, all the reports. We've used our own noggins to put it all together. And this is going on in our country right now. I mean, my way of looking at it is these universities that get federal monies or state monies in red states, they should be defunded. Just let them go private. There's no obligation to fund our own demise. No obligation to pay tenured faculty or preaching hate about our country or the mouthpieces for the Iranian regime or the Xi's regime or whatever, or just flat-out Marxists. Where is it written that we have to fund our own destruction? I can tell you, if the founders saw this today, they would go, what the hell are you doing to yourselves? what in the hell are you doing to yourself? We give you this great country and look at this. We have a ruling class that's weak. Not every member of it, obviously, but a lot of it. We wouldn't be in this pickle. I'll be right back.
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8: ABC News, I'm Dave Packer. Outrage on the House floor tonight after Republicans pulled a vote on an Iran war power resolution due to attendance issues from within the GOP. Democrats immediately responding. House Rules Committee Chair Jim McGovern.
9: Mr. Speaker, further parliamentary inquiry. Are we not voting on it because the American people are sick and tired of this illegal war that is costing tens of billions of dollars?
8: Senate Republicans in open revolt over President Trump's new taxpayer fund to reward allies who claim they were persecuted by the Biden Justice Department, a group that could include the rioters who stormed the Capitol and attacked police officers on January 6. Republicans demanding answers or they won't approve more funding for the president's immigration crackdown. His family says a two-time NASCAR champion and legendary driver Kyle Busch has died. The announcement of Busch's death coming just hours after the family announced that the 41-year-old was hospitalized after experiencing a severe illness. This is ABC News.
10: Now the latest from the 98.5 FM and AM 560 WGAN News Center. The Maine game warden who died in a plane crash last week was remembered at a celebration of life in Bangor today. A number of people spoke about Joshua Tibbett's life and work, including his partner of 5 years.
11: Josh, you never considered yourself a hero, but you found the missing, even if it meant you would return home late to us. This was true dedication.
10: Tibbetts was flying over the town of Avon to help ground crews restock fish when his plane crashed. That crash is being investigated by the FAA and NTSB. The Maine Secretary of State's office reversing its position on a referendum that would ban trans athletes from girls' sports.

0: efforts. The draft decision released today says a referendum should not appear on the state ballot in November because it fell short by about 500 signatures. Secretary of State Shenna Bellows previously said petitioners gathered enough signatures, but a recent lawsuit challenged their validity. Bellows, who's also running for governor, has until Tuesday to make a final ruling. And Maine U.S. Senate candidate Graham Plattner will be appearing on the cover of an upcoming issue of Time magazine. Plattner, the political newcomer and oyster farmer, will appear in the issue that comes out on June 8th. A Time profile on Plattner highlights a theme of redemption arcs and growth. Plattner has faced criticism over controversial comments he made online years ago, as well as a tattoo that's associated with Nazis. Despite the controversy, he leads incumbent Senator Susan Collins in recent polling. And now your latest forecast from AccuWeather's Andy Robb.
1: Mainly clear, tonight's low 43, mostly sunny Friday, high 64, and a low 44. And sunshine and some clouds around for Saturday, high 65.
0: The next high tide at Portland Harbor is 4:04 tomorrow morning. I'm Frankie Azzarata, News Radio WGAN.
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1: I need to turn that microphone on. You know what I really like? What I can talk about people I personally know, I personally have worked with over the years, who become sponsors. And no better than Hagee Ministries, Pastor John Hagee, who my wife and I have gotten to know, he and his beautiful wife and children, his beautiful church and parishioners in San Antonio, Texas, Cornerstone. It's really so inspiring. And I say this as a Jewish person. We need Christianity to be strong. The Western world needs it. Whether you're Christian or not, that's just the truth. It's the truth. I believe this quite strongly. We talk a lot in this country about defending life. We debate it, we argue it, we vote on it. But the real question is this. The real test is this. What are we actually doing about it? There's a place, a beautiful place. It's called Sanctuary of Hope. It's not about slogans. It's not about politics. It's about action. 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Hagee Ministries is not about talk. It's about doing something. 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Please, not later, not maybe someday. Let's do this now because there are people that need help right now.

0: Iran cannot have ballistic missiles either, and Iran cannot fund terrorism all over the world. Iran cannot do these things. That's the truth. All right, now the president wasn't done with birthright citizenship. Cut 12, go.
1: Now they have a ruling which is a much bigger ruling, actually, birthright citizenship. The cost, forgetting about the fact that it's wrong, the cost of birthright citizenship is barely not affordable by our country. It's going to cost hundreds of billions of dollars. And it's in their hands. What can I tell you? It's a common sense ruling. It's common sense. It was exact timing. And it's about the babies of slaves.
0: Mm-hmm. And slaves themselves. And he created this birthright citizenship out of whole cloth. Cut 13, go.
1: I think if Democrats took control of the Congress, I think that, and let's say took control of the country, I think that this country's finished. These people are sick. They suffer from Trump derangement syndrome, but really they have bad policy. They have horrible policy. They cheat on elections. They get elected by cheating on elections. But you would have two states added. They'll terminate the filibuster immediately. Republicans should do that. They'll terminate the filibuster. You'll have Washington, D.C., and you'll have Puerto Rico as a state, which will be a disaster, which would be four Senate seats, tremendous numbers of electoral college votes. That's really bad, but you have the destruction of our country. They want to go to 21 Supreme Court judges. That's their perfect number. They talk about 13. But they want to go to 21 Supreme Court judges. If they get in power, I think this country would be maybe finished. If I didn't win the election, I'll say this. We've become the hottest country anywhere in the world. We were a dead country 2 years ago. If I didn't win this election, we would have been a country that was essentially would have been. I don't even know that we would have been a country any longer. They were destroying our country. They were letting hundreds of thousands, millions of people pour through our southern border. Criminals, people from jails, people from mental institutions, drug dealers and drug addicts. They were sending everybody, countries were sending everybody that they didn't want by the millions, 25 million people. If I didn't win this election, I believe our country would have been finished.
0: He might be right. In fact, I think he is. I think he is. And they're not going to give up. I mean, they're selling the country out to the Marxists. They're selling the country out to the Islamists. They want to destroy these very crucially important constitutional protections that protect us from the government and one-party rule. They've told us they want to destroy these things, and they will if they can. They will if they can. That's why whoever we nominate in 2028 has to win. And they have to have our principles. And they have to be able to appeal to other voters. I don't mean by selling out their principles. I mean by appealing to other voters. So it's going to be very, very important, crucially important, how this is handled. And we're going to have a major role in it. You know, summertime expenses stack up fast, really more than any other time of the year. You want to take a family vacation? It's expensive. You want to pay for camp for the kids if they're going to camp, if you have grandkids. And, of course, if you're going to send your kids to college or to non-government schools, that's another cost. And then you're thinking about, well, how am I going to pay for all this stuff? I make a decent income, but this just piles up, and my credit card piles up, but you swipe it again because what else are you going to do, right? Or maybe you get another one. You a homeowner? I've got a lifeline for you. I've got the best business to handle this. From my own experience, Mr. Producer's experience. 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

Phase it out. I can hear it now. Phase it out. There we go. Well, it wasn't that long ago, a few days ago, the San Diego mosque shooting. Remember that? It's as if it never happened, isn't it? What happened? What happened to all the reporting on this? Our friend Brian at Right Scoop, San Diego mosque shooters left neo-Nazi manifesto blaming Jews for the world's problems. Now, they blamed everybody. Women, girls, everybody. But really, they were focused on the Jews. What happened to the story, Mr. Producer? Disappeared. And as Brian writes, the shooters of the Islamic Center in San Diego hated Jews most of all, which seems ironic given that they shot up a mosque. However, they also didn't like Islam, the Alphabet Movement, or immigrants, among others. And they were neo-Nazis who wore swastikas. According to I-24 News, the shooters left a 75-page neo-Nazi manifesto. It's available. It's out there. You can get it if you want. Blaming Jews for all the world's problems. Gee, what does that sound like? Massey? Carlson? Kelly? Morgan? Who else? Fuentes? Day in and day out, man. But also Professor Desire for societal collapse because they didn't like the Islamic invasion happening in America either. Here's the news. A 75-page manifesto obtained by investigators revealed deep and pervasive neo-Nazi rhetoric targeting Jews, Muslims, and immigrants in the LGBT community. The manifesto was titled The New Crusade, Sons of Tehran, referencing Brenton Tehran, who killed 51 people in the 2019 Christchurch mosque attacks. In it, the alleged shooters, Kane Clark, 17, and Kela Velasquez, 18, wrote that all issues in the world can be traced back to be caused by one group, the Jews. What do you think about this, little Adolf? You had an influence. Aren't you proud of yourself, you little bastard? Fuentes, aren't you proud of yourself, Carlson? The rest of you bastards? Accusing them of causing war and famine and exploitation of children, mass immigration, and the replacement of the white race. Vasquez wrote, who, as it turns out, wasn't white per se, I don't hate Muslims, at least not really. What I do hate is the religion of Islam itself. What I hate more than that is seeing them here invading my country. Despite this, he killed Muslims. The manifesto describes the Holocaust as a complete fabrication and blames Jews for Jeffrey Epstein's crime. Wow, Massey. You probably had a supporter here. Roy Kahan. You got a supporter here, man. He's not anymore, of course. Now, the shooters wore swastikas and Adam Waffle-linked imagery and had to praise race war now on their weapons and gear. The ADL, Anti-Defamation League analysis, cited a line from the writing, quote, I believe that accelerating towards the destruction of our current political system and towards an all-out race war for the purpose of a societal collapse is the only real way forward. That sounds like a lot of these imams, doesn't it, Rich? Oh, yeah. Oh, yeah. In fact, it sounds like the imam of that particular center that was attacked. I'll get to that in a minute. Investigators say the two shooters met online. This online stuff is terrible. I'm going to tell you, if you spend any time online, stay away from the comments. They are sick. Absolutely nuts. They met online before discovering they both lived in San Diego area. Investigators found more than 30 guns, ammunition, and a crossbow at two residences connected to the pair. FBI special agent in charge, Mark Rimley, said the suspects didn't discriminate on who they hated. And yet, as Brian points out, their main focus was Jews. And he says, well, I guess the rule that rules them out as being gay or transgender. But turns out they're just Hitlerian scumbags. And there's a lot of that lately, isn't there? Now, what about this Islamic center in San Diego? Imam Taha Hassani,
director of that Islamic center. When we return in hour three, I want you to hear what he had to say on October 21, 2023, about October 7th and so forth and so on. Good God, what's going on in this country is just unbelievable. We'll be right back.

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5: From ABC News, I'm Dave Packer. It's been heated on the Hill today. Outrage on the House floor tonight after Republicans pulled a vote on an Iran war power resolution due to attendance issues from within the GOP. The response from Democrats immediate. House Rules Committee Chair Jim McGovern.
6: Gas prices are through the roof. People can't afford their groceries. Is that why you're pulling it? You guys don't have the guts
7: or
6: the
7: balls. The House will be in order.
5: Meanwhile, in the Senate, Republicans in open revolt over President Trump's new taxpayer fund to reward allies who claim that they were persecuted by the Biden Justice Department.
8: Republicans had hoped to begin a round-the-clock series of votes in the Senate on a bill to fund 3 years' worth of immigration enforcement. But behind closed doors for nearly 2 hours with Acting Attorney General Todd Blanche, GOP senators aired their frustrations about the administration's new anti-weaponization fund. Democrats have been hoping to force votes on it on the floor. But rather than subjecting their members to those tough votes on the fund, Republican leaders decided to send senators home for a week-long Memorial Day recess instead.
5: ABC's Stephen Portnoy. U.S. health officials defending the decision to divert an Air France flight to Canada to prevent a passenger from entering the United States from Congo, where there's a current outbreak of the Ebola virus. ABC's Steve Osunsami at the CDC in Atlanta.
9: The U.S. is now denying entry to anyone without a U.S. passport who has recently traveled through these affected regions. And any American who is coming home from these same places is now required to fly into Washington Dulles Airport. Well, they will be screened by the CDC.
5: A critical test of the biggest and most powerful rocket ever built will have to wait. With 40 seconds left on the countdown clock, the 12th flight of SpaceX's Starship has been scrubbed due to a mechanical issue. His family says a two-time NASCAR champion and legendary driver Kyle Busch has died. The family announced the 41-year-old was hospitalized after experiencing a severe illness. You're listening to ABC News.
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7: 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Message and data rates may apply.
5: New data shows a mixed snapshot for the housing sector. ABC's Jim Ryan has the latest from the Census Bureau.
10: Last month, construction was begun on 1.5 million new homes compared with 1.7 million the month before. That's single-family houses, apartments, and condos. But next month might see an increase in housing starts. Construction permits issued for new homes surged nearly 6% from March to April.
5: This week, mortgage rates have also hit a nine-month high of 6.51%. A planned new drug aimed at weight loss called Retatrutide is being touted for its ability to increase the amount of weight loss in early patients. But before you go run out and ask a doctor for a prescription, it's not available yet. It needs a little bit more testing before it's released. But